0: tube of toothpaste into them. You know, like there's just like a lot of things you learn pretty quick. If you're in a lolly, then and you hear like a toilet lid slam really fast, you got to jump up so your ass doesn't get splashed because it means somebody probably threw a huge rock in there.
1: Oh, yuck!
0: You just got to be on your toes. Be prepared is the motto of a scout.
1: Yeah.
0: Be prepared, prepared, prepared, the motto of a true scout. Be prepared, prepared, prepared, the motto of a scout. Be prepared, prepared, the motto of a true scout. Prepared, prepared, the motto of a scout. Yeah, you got to be ready, dude. They got to be prepared.
1: Man stuff.
0: And like, you know, you hear that first as a bright-eyed, starry-eyed, optimistic scout. First time, you know, you've been in the Cub Scouts where the parents are doing everything. And then you get into this boy run troop, right? And you're like, yeah, be prepared. I'm prepared. You ain't fucking prepared, dude. You can't possibly prepare.
1: Yeah.
0: You got to get out in the shit. And then you go, oh, fuck, should have prepared for that. Oh, man, you got to prepare for that. And then over time, that's how you prepare. You prepare by going through the shit and then going, damn, next time we got to prepare for that, too. Like, oh, fuck, how could I possibly have seen this coming? You got to prepare. That's the beauty of true preparedness. You know, you got to practice, but then you also got to do the, it's more than just the dress rehearsal, man. You got to get out into the actual thing, and then you're like, oh wow, we weren't even prepared. You know, we had spent all this time preparing, we weren't even prepared. And that's the preparation that comes with experience.
1: Yes.
0: Invaluable and unfakeable. It's the proof of work, man. Thanks for the call. Wonderful set of voicemails there, Sir Libre.
1: Yeah.
0: Catch his recent Bowls with Buds at bowlswithbuds.com. There's a little Sir Libre name to click on there.
1: It was a lot of fun.
0: Just two buds ago.
1: Yeah.
0: So he's up in there. Excelente. Well, thanks, Bowlers, for calling. I guess this means that we got to think of another one. First time I ever had a romantic night out.
1: Okay.
0: Huh?
1: I like that.
0: I guess that could get dangerous, but whatever.
1: We like
0: a little bit of danger, you know? We like a little bit of danger.
1: Yeah.
0: First time I ever had a romantic night out, I'm sure you can fucking think of it.
1: The first time, 15 years ago.
0: Yeah, that's got to be it.
1: Yeah, definitely. You said romantic.
0: Well, yeah.
1: I know you're a romantic guy. Yours goes before the 15 years for me, but
0: I'll have to think on it.
1: Yeah.
0: I'll have to think on it because, yeah, I suppose. It's nice to have the benefit of hindsight and think, was that really romantic?
1: Is this
0: or romance? Was it all a lie? And yeah. So then that doesn't even count, does it?
1: I'm excited to hear your stories.
0: Hey, listen, 816-607-3663, you know the number. First time you ever had a romantic night out, we'll remind you.
2: Please note, the number is 816-607-3663.
0: Fantastic. I'm going to pass it over to you now.
1: Top 333. All right. No romance with a magic number this week. The first story that jumped out, flood alerts double for 33 million as rare September nor'easter nears. You hear about this nor'easter, kid? I just keep getting earfuls
0: not
1: of it.
0: Not this one, not recently.
1: Yeah. Swampy conditions.
0: We had a wicked nor'easter.
1: I got a picture sent to me of a tree that fell in my grandparents' backyard.
0: Proof of nor'easter. Tree Proof. Fall over.
1: Yeah.
0: You know, we call that here a storm.
1: Storm, I know. But up there, it's a nor'easter.
0: Up there, it's a nor'easter.
1: It's so funny, too, because my grandma will never say nor'easter. She just speaks so properly. She's like, so we had a nor'easter roll through. I'm like, that's not even what it's called. It's a nor'easter.
0: It's called a nor'easter.
1: It's a proper name here. You got to get it right.
0: Yeah.
1: I might be out west, but I still call it a nor'easter. Anyway. Yeah. So 33 million.
0: Ask your barista about our nor'easter.
1: Yeah. Yeah. They got served. I heard there was a lot of rain.
0: Yeah.
1: I heard it was real cold, too.
0: Red sky in the morning, Sheila, take warning. Red sky at night, I guess you're all right.
1: I go half the year with my...

0: great grandma saying, it's too hot, I can't wait till it cools off. And then the other half of the year is her going, I'm freezing, it's too cold. You know, it's never just right for these olds. But yeah, flood alerts. I was glad it was out there. You know, we've had enough flooding.
1: Yeah, sure. No doubt.
0: I don't need no more.
1: Did a whole fucking F-tie about it.
0: We had some nice light rains out here, and I enjoyed it. I enjoyed it. No
1: floods. Didn't like the flood in Halo. Didn't like the flood in my garage. No. It's just no good floods.
0: NoGoodFloods.com. I saw Myanmar military launched an airstrike on Rakhine Market, killing at least 33. So they say nearly 500,000 people are displaced in Rakhine. I don't know if I'm saying that right. But, you know, rebel factions at war, warring. And wouldn't you know, I mean, 36 people were wounded, but that doesn't make a headline. At least 33 dead. I'm sure that number's gone way up since the time of the Associated Press reporting. So, looks like a pretty bad airstrike, guy. I was seeing pictures, a lot of dirt, a lot of fire, a lot of smoke. War. War never changes. And so...
1: That's what I hear.
0: Yeah. Yeah, it's good for business, though. That's what I also hear. I guess that Myanmar has been in conflict since the 2021 coup. Been a while, 5 years. And, you know... Not really getting their time to shine in the international news world, I feel. But they sure did this week.
1: Yeah.
0: With 33 killed. We see you. We see your war.
1: We know.
0: We know. Yeah. And finally, man, it was a light news week. I tell you what, because I saw that a headline saying, warehouse giant to open 33 new stores.
1: Which warehouse giant?
0: You got a guess?
1: Big Lots.
0: No.
1: Costco.
0: Costco. Yeah.
1: I knew it.
0: I think Big Lots been closing a lot.
1: Yeah, that first part was just a joke.
0: Oh, okay. Yeah. It is a big lot, warehouse, giant, big. I get it. Uh-huh. But yeah, Costco's opening 33 new stores. I wonder if they're counting
1: I mean, that's not even a warehouse. It's like a...
0: It's just like I call it Grampy's.
1: Call it a Big Lot store. So I don't know, Ocean State job lot you got out there.
0: Exactly. Yeah. I grew up with a Grampy's, which was just like liquidated stuff.
1: Ollie's is similar.
0: Oh yeah, good stuff, cheap.
1: Yeah.
0: Not an ad. We don't do ads here.
1: The shit that falls off the fucking overturned semis and then they sell it somehow.
0: Yeah.
1: At half price or whatever.
0: You're like, well, this can is dented.
1: It's fine. Should be fine, right?
0: It'll be fine.
1: It's fine. Botulism is not that bad.
0: Sell by dates tomorrow. Yeah.
1: We're eating it tonight. What's for tonight? 7 cans of beans. Let's go.
0: Woo! Rice and beans. Life. Yeah, so Costco. I think that they're counting the business center as a new store. Close the old store, open a new store, you know?
1: That's crazy.
0: Rebrand. Anyway, let's go behind the curtain. Not much to see here. That's what they want you to think with the magic number. Been a minute since I mentioned the rescheduling of weed.
1: That's right? True, now that I think about it, yeah.
0: So they had all these hearings, went on for a week. Couldn't let the public in, couldn't live stream it. No, but you get 3,000 pages of transcript. Well, the next step was for the judge to issue his recommendation to reschedule or not, and then pass it on to the DEA administration to make the final determination. Are there deadlines on this? No. Is there an expected timeline? No. Of course not.
1: Someday.
0: But wouldn't you know, there was a motion for a stay that got filed this past week by the National Drug and Alcohol Association, DUID Victim Voices, and Kenneth Finn. And what they want is for this new government accountability office report to be included in all these proceedings. So I open up the report, and they are saying that the DEA doesn't have any policies or procedures regarding how its staff are to conduct evaluations or schedule substances. And as if that's not bad enough, the FDA doesn't have policies or procedures specifying how its staff are to conduct evaluations or develop scheduling recommendations for substances. That means the government lacks written criteria for finding that it must make a move from Schedule 1 to Schedule 3 for pot. So the judge turned around and granted this motion for a stay. Yeah, he said, yeah, I think we got to include this report. We're going to extend this and include the report. So now the judge has ordered the DEA to file a response up to 20 pages. I like that he capped the response size here. And they got to get it in by October 13th. And the response will be on whether the hearing record should be reopened to include this government accountability office report. I was sitting here going, you're the judge. Isn't that up to you?
1: Right.
0: But nope, DEA gets a chance too. So this goes back to, you know, indefinitely ever happening, which was to be expected. The whole process is.
1: Expect them to kick the can down the road as long as they can.
0: Yeah, I mean, medical weed is already Schedule 3, so what do they need? Regular adult use weed for it's all the same weed. So weird. America, just getting weirder and weirder on the books. Couldn't just remove it from the Controlled Substances Act. Oh, no. But I found out last week was National Forensic Science Week. And I am not really into forensic science. Or else I'd be a forensic scientist. But I did find myself reading this article that got published because they were mentioning the weed breathalyzer. Yeah, they've been talking about this breathalyzer for years that they want to develop so that if a cop pulls you over, they can breathalyze you to find out if you're high. Mm. You know, they've had issues just being able to poke you for a blood test on the road. And obviously, bowlers know that's not going to accurately show if you're high right then or not. You know, they pull a hair follicle. You smoked weed in the past 30 days, it's going to pop positive. So they want to create this breathalyzer, and they have one that they're, you know, testing out and working on. But what intrigued me here is they're saying that it's based on the technology they created post 9/11 for drug dogs to sniff out, or I say drug dogs, but for canines to sniff bombs,
1: okay,
0: to sniff out explosive compounds. And they were saying people were creating newer and newer explosives using different compounds. They couldn't train the dogs fast enough. So they created a headspace technique, they're calling it, which separates compounds from air samples in an electronic device, which kicked the dogs out of a job.
1: Damn.
0: Replace the dogs with electronic devices to detect explosive compounds. Now, this lady behind it, her name's Tara Lovestead, she thought, I bet we could use the headspace technique here in this device to detect THC specifically. That way the cops don't have to worry about if it's hemp or if it's weed or if it's CBD, whatever. No, we're going to detect the THC. And they left it on kind of a cliffhanger because I don't know of any offices actually using this breathalyzer. She says this has been the most difficult measurement challenge and the most rewarding work of her career.
1: Wow.
0: So behind the weed breathalyzer stands one woman.
1: Well,
0: with love in her name.
1: Incredible.
0: Trying to detect THC from the human breath. Just wild. I remember
1: just
0: when
1: begging for another lady punch.
0: Seriously. When Missouri was going through a temp rigmarole, I was visiting Jefferson City, the capital, listening to testimonies, and the cops were saying, how am I supposed to tell if it's weed or if it's hemp? It all looks the same. Yep. But you can just pull out your snazzy electronic device and say, blow into this, sir, and, wow, you can really trust that it'll say THC beep beep on it. So crazy. So gross. Anyway. California Governor Gavin Newsom signed two bills this week that affect weed a little bit. The first one specifies that all weed products for sale in the state are subject to testing or retesting to allow the Department of Cannabis Control to obtain products for off-the-shelf lab testing. So this mandates that retailers provide product certificate of analysis if requested by a consumer. And it requires the testing labs to undergo performance testing to ensure consistency of results. Because we have, of course, talked about lab shopping here in the bowl. People trying to get favorable numbers on their stickers, usually hoping for higher THC percentages than maybe their weed has. The second part of these bills, the second bill, was to exclude cannabinol, or CBN, from the definition of cannabis concentrate. And this is building upon a law that earlier removed CBD from the concentrate window here. Mm. But it also expands the state's track and trace program to, get this, actually track and trace from seed to sale. So it's going to include info on cultivation, harvest, processing, manufacturing, I hate that word for weed, distribution, inventory, sale, and delivery. Got delivery of weed in California. It also slipped it in here that a business selling cigarettes or tobacco products are prohibited from selling weed of any kind, any cannabis. You can't sell tobacco and cannabis in the same shop in California now. And it reiterates, it clarifies that law enforcement can seize weed products. As if we needed a reminder in another bill that says that. Yep, so California. Californiaing over there. And finally, slow news week. I don't mind them. It's kind of nice when there's not too much news, you know, and a lot to worry about.
1: Yeah.
0: But I saw in Indiana, officials released a whole pamphlet for new moms who are breastfeeding, just talking about weed. It's literally titled Breastfeeding and Cannabis. I decided to take a gander at it, see what they had to say. And I'll tell you, my favorite part here is this question. You know how they do FAQs on these things?
1: Sure.
0: They try to give it to you in little tidbits so you don't, they know most people don't read, I think. But they have in red, is marijuana safer than tobacco? And literally it says, no, period. It's like, source?
1: Source my ass.
0: No. And then it says, studies show that between 48% and 60% of marijuana users continue during their entire pregnancy thinking it's safer than tobacco. And I tell you what, if tobacco is on par with weed for safety of a baby in utero or a breastfeeding baby, then I think we've been lied to a lot about tobacco.
2: Man, f*** them studies.
0: Which is no surprise. Same with alcohol, dude. They really demonize alcohol. They're like, it went from when I had my first baby, oh, you can enjoy a glass of red wine once a night, to no alcohol at all. Alcohol is not safe during pregnancy. Over in Italy, you know, they're slamming the whole bottle.
1: Right.
0: No problem. Babies are fine and healthy, fat and happy. So ridiculous. So I just love that, though. Is it safe? No, period. Good job, guys. Glad you took some time to really write this out and explain to people. More alarming, though, is this bottom part here. They have in the FAQs, are clinicians mandated to report mothers who are using marijuana while pregnant or breastfeeding to Child Protective Services? And this has been a frequent discussion here on the bowl. Going through the traditional hospital route, they take that baby away from you, they take the poop and they test it. The merconium is a tarry poop that the baby has and whatever. And you don't know what they're doing with that, but they know what they're doing with that. They're testing it and they're going to report it and put it at the least threatening place into a database of, oh, this showed up and this showed up. And so there's another baby ticking off these boxes. But here it says the Child Abuse Prevention and Treatment Act, CAPTA, requires all states to have procedures for reporting when newborns or other children are exposed to illegal substances. In Indiana, there's no law that requires hospitals to report cases of prenatal exposure to marijuana. Ask your birthing hospital about the support they provide for women who use marijuana. So crazy.
1: That is crazy.
0: Like you're doing H or something with the weed.
1: Don't talk so much about what you do.
0: Yeah. Don't hand your baby over to hospital people either. If you can help it. I know they charge extra for skin-to-skin contact, but just request it. If you do the hospital route, it's always safe to bring a midwife who can vouch for you then.
1: Yeah.
0: But yeah, ask your birthing hospital. What? Oh, well, I guess that's still the normal route these days. I don't know nothing about it. But that's all I got for Behind the Curtain tonight.
1: Well, how about that action?
0: Yeah, peaceful week. Couple chuckles along the way.
1: Couple chuckles. You got to love a good chuckle, you know what I'm saying? And hey, you got to love a good metal moment. We got another metal moment.
0: Woohoo!
1: Remember these metal moments, man. We love them. We're ready.
0: Yeah.
1: Ready here from Rev Cyber Trucker.

Imagine the weight of heavy metal crashing head-on into the grandeur of a classical orchestra. That is symphonic metal. Born in Europe during the mid-1990s, this subgenre blends roaring guitar riffs and lightning-fast drums with sweeping orchestral strings, multi-voice choirs, and soaring operatic vocals. Instead of relying solely on raw aggression, pioneering bands like Nightwish and Within Temptation transformed metal into high drama, treating songs like cinematic, multi-layered symphonies. It's heavy, it's theatrical, and it is the ultimate fusion of mosh pit energy and classical majesty. From the 2001 EP Over the Hills and Far Away, this is Nightwish, Over the Hills and Far Away.

0: Yeah.
1: That's my jam.
0: Full instrumentation, baby.
1: And such beautiful vocals.
0: Very nice. Good to hear from you again, Rev.
1: Yeah.
0: Love you, brother.
1: Love you, Rev. Love the metal moment.
0: Definitely love that. He told me over the week that he's going to put a couple of stash away metal moments in the can.
1: Ooh.
0: To reach for just in case he has a late dial or something.
1: Nice.
0: Gets stuck on the road. So that's interesting. That's cool. Cool idea, Rev. Have a few in the can, just a little backup moments.
1: It's always good to have a backup.
0: That's right. Follow along with the Rev. He's over there at any of the Mastodon apps you can use, or really the Fediverse apps. It's more than just Mastodon. There's several different compatible protocols over there, but whatever one you use, you can point it on over to at Sir Rev Cybertrucker at noauthority.social and follow along with the Rev Cybertrucker. One of many Revs just hanging out in the bowl each week, making it happen.
1: Yeah.
0: So appreciate you, brother. Appreciate you, Revy. Love it. All right. Well, we're going to try and keep it kind of light and tight this week for the shit stain, but, you know, we still got to do one, of course.
2: On-chain, off-chain, cooking, shit stain.
3: 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Streaming sass, boost the ground, make they really want to build a node.
0: Make sure really want to build one, build one, build one, build one. How else could we do what we do, you know? Can you imagine waiting for an app that works to turn my disco ball on when people are slapping it in, to wire into my website, to, you know, do all this stuff? Like, imagine I got to ask a guy, then I got to get permission, then I got to get a hold of that asshole when it breaks, inevitably, you know?
1: No, thanks.
0: That's what people say. They say it's too hard, and then it's not reliable, and this and that. Like, the number one driver away from this idea is just like people get that first roadblock. And then rather than just saying, all right, here it is, the first roadblock, let's learn it, let's figure it out. And then, you know, coming away stronger. It's like the be prepared thing we talked about, you know?
1: Yeah.
0: How are you going to be prepared in Bitcoin? Well, that's the whole idea of running a node. A lot of these guys will tell you, oh, you got to run a node for sovereignty, or you got to run a node for a vote on the protocol. Oh, you got to run a node to verify the blocks on the block. No, really, you got to run a node to have your own infra, dude. So your own bank and payment processor that you don't have to ask anybody if it's cool to set one up, and you don't have to rely on somebody else when it goes down. And most important of all, really, you get to learn what the fuck is happening. You have to. You're forced to. The exposure forces you to get in there and learn what the hell's going on at these layers, right? At the on-chain layer and the off-chain layer. And just that learning from a podcaster and printer making printers work perspective, like that's how we started. You know, I wasn't into web dev pre-Lightning Node. It was like the other way around. You know, the Lightning Node got me more interested in IT in general. So, like, there you have it. Okay. It can unlock a whole new world for you in terms of knowledge and in terms of interaction. Now, obviously, most people, and I get told this all the time, most people are going to want somebody else to hold their hand and do it for them and worry about all of the technical stuff and all of the other implications, right? That's fine. The message isn't for you then. But it probably is, though.
1: Yeah.
0: You know, if you feel any kind of way, if you legitimately don't care and you're shrugging it off and you feel no kind of way when I tell you you're going to want to build a node, then you probably won't. And you probably don't. And that's fine. It's not for everyone. The show's not for everyone. Nothing is really for everyone. Except for taking a shit. You know? The basics. Slamming chow every day. But very few things are for everyone. But no matter who you are, you can level up in a great big way by building a node. And it's not enough just to turn it on and then look at it. You know, you got to use it. You got to make payments out and in. And that's how you start learning piece by piece, bit by bit.
1: Yeah, just get in the car and drive.
0: get in the car and drive. Not much has changed really in the aggregate on my radar. Now, I'm sure there's a lot of different things that happened. It's like, it's kind of funny. Like, you get streamers out there who are political streamers, right? And most of them, most of the political streamers that I've seen are like, every single day, it's, oh, so many things are happening. Oh, so many things are happening. And there's just one guy out there that I'm aware of who's basically like, yeah, like literally nothing is happening.
1: Yeah.
0: And, you know, that's kind of how I feel about the Bitcoin space this week. You know, has it been just because I've been stepping away from most of thumb on the pulse type stuff this past week for personal reasons? Well, that might be a factor, but, you know, the Blake 2B stuff continues as you'd expect. Nothing really super new there. They're, you know, kind of collapsing further into their cult. They've got one exchange that's even providing any kind of liquidity for their coin to be traded. You do have one semi-humongous story that broke today from Bloomberg, and it's all about how Adam Back is getting hacked, wrecked, and sued.
1: Oh.
0: But Bloomberg's, dude, Bloomberg's paywall is so next level sophisticated that, like, I tried all the usual tricks and I can only get just pieces of the article. I looked at a couple of kind of half-ass outlets, looking at you, Binance, who kind of rewrote the first paragraph. And from what I scanned on their reporting of it, they also only had access, like, they didn't even pay the $2 to read the whole article over at Binance. Like, they pretty much repeated the one little front slice of the article they let you read. And then just said, according to Bloomberg, at the end of it.
1: Nice.
0: So, I'm going to wait for that to cook, because that just broke basically early this morning. And I haven't had time to really look at it or read into it as much, so I don't want to really give you that today until I can at least get full access to that whole article, which surely will become easier as time goes on. I'll find a repost of it somewhere. But what I wanted to do today... I got even no coal. It's been quiet on the coal front, which is sort of nice. Honestly, it's a good change of pace. But, you know, we always show you the Clark Moody dashboard.
1: Yeah.
0: To look at the latest Bitcoin network state. And, of course, you can price fag over there. It looks like 1,200 sats per dollar right on the money as of this second as I'm looking. That's the number that we are really the most interested in. How many sats can I get for my dollar? 1,200. So you can still get a reasonable amount of sats for your dollar, I suppose. It's four figures. We do like that. Get a little nervous when it gets like you can't even get 1,000 sats for your dollar. So
1: yeah.
0: 1,200 sats for your dollar, according to Clark Moody dashboard right this second. He had, because I follow him on the Twitter too, he had a very interesting, fun tweet that I just want to run by you. And then we're going to do a little game together. And then I'll get you out of here. It won't be like a big, long-ass rant shit stain this time. Okay, we're gonna kind of change things up, make it a little different. But he had a tweet that amused me, and I thought that it might amuse you bowlers. And oh geez, of course I've got my, you know, when I have a reboot, we had a blue screen of death before the show, and I already know that what the chat has to say about blue screens of death. But that's kind of how I wait to reboot my computer. I don't reboot my computer with regularity. I just wait for a good old BSOD to do it for me. But inevitably, when I do have one, it creates this problem where my inputs get all fucked up and I can't show you my big, beautiful screen. And I want to show you my big, beautiful screen. So just fix that really quick for you. Because I want to show you this Clark Moody tweet, man. I want to show you what's going on. It's amusing. He said, "Ignorance of the law is no excuse, Anon." And then he posts this America.gov chatbot.
1: Uh-huh.
0: Because everybody's got a chatbot these days. So he's talking to the America.gov chatbot and just, you know, casually asking, "How many laws does America have?" Oh, there's no official count of how many federal laws the United States has. Why there is no total? Well, new laws can create rules, amend old rules, or repeal rules. So a simple tally of bills signed is not the number of laws still in force. The Library of Congress has said trying to count them is nearly impossible.
1: I bet.
0: USAGov states the total number of federal laws and amendments is not counted, and there is no official single list. What a quagmire. What a nightmare. And it was kind of funny. Even Cotton Gin in the chat earlier was saying it's easier to amend a law than enforce current law. You just write a new law.
1: Yep.
0: Which is kind of funny. You don't want to enforce the current law because then you make a new law that also doesn't get enforced or whatever. It's an absolute nightmare. It's kind of funny, too. We kind of talked a little bit about this when Rev Holdel was on the bowl with us just a few weeks back. And he was talking about, you know, how, like, I made sure everything was right when I set this fucking thing up. Like, I can't just keep making sure it's right every day. I gotta, like, run. I gotta, like, live my life.
1: Yeah. And it is, like, every day.
0: And it is every day. In fact, this goes on. There's another It's a screenshot and a screen cap in one. You get a screenshot. He asks to further kind of get some more information. How many pages is the Federal Register? The Federal Register is a daily publication. I had no idea about this. I knew that it was published frequently. I didn't know it was every fucking day. The Federal Register is a daily publication, so it does not have one fixed page count.
1: Wow.
0: The Office of the Federal Register reports pages published each year, and the charts go through 2023. So they eventually get around to, like, eventually they're going to figure out how many pages there were in 2024 and let us know that. In 2027, I guess.
1: Yikes.
0: But in 2023, the most recent year of data available, there were about 90,402 total pages. That's 89,368 after blank / skip pages.
1: Wow.
0: But again, ignorance of the law is no excuse. You have to, you know.
1: You got to read that.
0: You're subject to and can be hammered by any one of these laws that changes daily that they have no idea even like how many there fucking are or what they are day to day.
1: Yeah, I mean, you don't read the Federal Register every day.
0: Yeah, like what is, are you even complying, dude? Are you even in compliance, stupid? Yeah, so have fun with that.
1: Some good reading material.
0: Have fun complying. Remember when they tried to convince everybody that compliance was defiance?
1: Dude,
0: like, Orwell couldn't even have fucking dreamed of something so beautiful as compliance as defiance.
1: Seriously.
0: Comply these nuts, dude. Let's do a activity together. There's a fun activity we can all do together, and I didn't preview these because I wanted to get a fresh reaction with you guys together. I wanted to kind of see it all together and get a fresh react all at once. So I thought, you know, like looking at it beforehand would be cheating on my part. There's this Bitcoin is Better account.
1: Okay.
0: Bitcoin is Better .org, I believe, is their site. BTC is Better .org is the handle on Twitter, at least. And they've got 8 new Bitcoin TV ads.
1: Mm-hmm.
0: Watch it with someone who doesn't own Bitcoin and tell us which one they remembered. And so, hey, Anon, we're going to look at this. Now, some of us have this, some of us don't have this. Oh, hell yeah. Cotton Gin slipped me the Bloomberg Adam Back article.
1: Nice.
0: Thank you. I'll take a look and bring you a report next week, but thank you for grabbing that. I want to do it justice and fully read it and get some thoughts coagulated first. I don't want to do a cold read in front of you guys. I'd rather do a cold watch together.
1: Yeah.
0: I'm comfortable with a cold watch. So let's do it together, okay? We're going to provide some feedback. We'll get some Bowler feedback. And then Bowlers, maybe take this to people you know who don't have any Bitcoin at all. There's a nice little QR where you can watch all 8 ads or app.bitcoinisbetter.org/ads because we all want to watch some ads, right? Well, this happens to be ads for a technology, a protocol, a money protocol rather than some kind of a company, okay? So I like that idea a little bit better. I can stomach it a little bit more, let's say. But I was just interested. It was an interesting ask, and I thought, hey, like, let's see, what would a Bitcoin ad look like? You know, we're always talking about how we don't really care about orange pilling. We don't like orange pilling. We don't like mass adoption. We don't really give a fuck about onboarding, you know, in that normie type of sense. We're not like evangelists here. We just kind of lead by example. And, you know, for those that come along and ask questions, we are a endless fountain of resources answering those questions. When people are actually ready to get their hands dirty and do stuff, then we'll do stuff with you. And until then, we're just like, you know, if you're not ready, then you're not ready. You know, ask ChatGPT about that, you know. What if the government comes in and asks ChatGPT about that? What if it goes to zero tomorrow? Ask ChatGPT about that. You know, if it's like a question that's been answered 100 times since, you know, in the past 15 plus years, that's not our role. We have a more niche role here. Okay. If you're saying, hey, I got my mini PC, what do I do to turn it into a Lightning node? That's when you hit your boy up in the chat. Okay. But having said all that, maybe we've got 8 ads and one of them might be a winner. I really don't know. Let's see what the pitch is for a no-coiner, why they might want some Bitcoin, huh?
1: Yeah.
0: I'm interested to find out. And it's just a quick 6 minutes, 8 ads. So let's find this out together. Hopefully we've got some sound. Let me see why we don't. Let me see why we might not have sound. Because I would imagine that...
1: Yeah, for a TV ad.
0: Yeah, of course I have, for safety purposes, muted the site tweeter.com because, you know, you never know what the fuck could happen in the background. Try again. See what we got. 8 new Bitcoin ads. You can do it. I believe in you. Number one, milk didn't change. We've got kids in 1975, kids in 1988 drinking some milk in the cereal, 99, the modern milk. Now we have a tired mother sighing at the grocery store, pulling some milk off the shelf. Wow, been there, been that tired mother. Why is milk more expensive? The milk didn't change, the money did. Bitcoinisbetter.org. Okay, what do you think?
1: Meh.
0: It's okay.
1: Yeah.
0: I mean, the message is correct. Is it that compelling? Mm-hmm. I don't know. Okay, American Builders. Let's try this one. Number 2 of 8.
4: They said it couldn't be done, so we laid rail from sea to sea. We taught machines to fly. We raised dams that lit the night. We built roads that could take a family anywhere. And one summer evening, we watched our neighbors walk on the moon. Americans built the impossible.
0: Okay.
4: With honest work and honest money, a dollar saved could build a life. The American dream didn't lose value. The dollar did. Every generation left something better behind. What will ours leave?
0: Okay, so that one, same message, far less compelling, I think, in its delivery.
1: Yeah, I like the soundtrack better, though.
0: It's nice that there's an old man talking to you. That made me feel good. But the railroads, and then the roads, and then my moon. And it was very AI slop. The visuals was very AI slop. The Wright brothers flight looked really weird. It was like they were trying to fly one of Da Vinci's ideas, and it did a barrel roll or something.
1: Yeah, that was weird.
0: Did I miss that? Did I see that right?
1: It just looked very odd.
0: It's the same. I don't know. I'm more compelled by the milk message, I guess. It's the same message where the money sucks and the milk is fine.
1: Yeah. But that one felt so like parent specific.
0: It was very preachy at the end. Every generation left something better behind. I mean,
1: yeah.
0: I guess the boomers left us a golden age of classic rock behind. What are they? I'm trying to think. Anyway, okay, let's maybe Bitcoin is better. Maybe the ads get better. Maybe they save the best ones at the end. Those are just the first two. Yeah. Those are just the first two.
1: Honey.
0: Okay, we got 3 beehives. We've got zooming in on a honeycomb. I love hexagons. We got honey slow dripping into a jar, very sensual. Honey and milk. Bees can't print honey. Are you sure? Men shouldn't print money. What the fuck? Okay, these aren't getting better.
1: That was worse.
0: First of all, bees can and literally do print honey. That's literally what they do.
1: Yeah, they just puke it.
0: They are the honey printers. Honey printer go buzz.
1: Yeah, just because it rhymes don't mean it's true.
0: Yeah, maybe we really do have to ask a no coiner. Maybe these are not going to slap. so far we're 0-3 in my humble opinion. The copy machine, a Bitcoin is better TV. Let's see. 4 out of 8. We're halfway through after this one. Little girl runs to dad and gives him a hug. He's got a picture she just drew. He's putting it on the fridge with no magnets whatsoever. It just sticks to the fridge, so it's more AI slop. Brother comes and photocopies. He hands it to dad. Dad's like, yay, he's put about 100 of these same exact color drawings on the fridge. Okay. The girl's mad now because brother is... Okay, now money is flying out of the printer. Damn, dude. These are a stretch, bro. These are a stretch. Yeah. Okay, you can tell this is a cold watch because I saw none of these, okay? I went into this with zero expectations. What do you think? That was ass, dude.
1: That one didn't make me feel at all. The milk made me feel.
0: I think the milk is the best one so far. The more I see of these, the more I like the milk one.
1: Even if those were AI videos of kids with the cereal and stuff, they felt home video-esque.
0: Yeah, sure. Like, I can suspend disbelief just slightly to get over the AI slop of that.
1: Yeah.
0: I guess.
1: Well, it's just relatable because you go to the grocery store, so at least you're like, milk sucks.
0: The first one was relatable, okay?
1: Yeah.
0: And, my kids put color drawings on all the doors and walls and everywhere. And yeah, like, do they lose value over time? Okay, like, look, I'm sorry to all the girl dads out there. The drawing is going to be replaced by another drawing that's better. I'm not saving all of these doodles, dude. Yeah. Like, I'm not saving all of these doodles, dude. Does that make me the asshole?
1: No.
0: Like,
1: doodling,
0: and they're all different, and they're all unique, and they're all one of a kind, actually, and they still are, let's face it, doodle crayons on a paper, dude.
1: Yeah.
0: I appreciate them in the moment. And it's like, you know, the Tibetan monks, they, like, do the sand, and then they blow it all away, and they peace out. Like, that's how I feel about the kids' drawings as well.
1: Totally. And if a kid was copying and printing that many copies of it, you'd be like, hey, stop wasting the ink and paper.
0: Yo, yeah, it's like, yeah, I gotta pay for that paper, actually.
1: Yeah.
0: Yeah, okay, so the least compelling out of them all in terms of
1: ideas, I mean, yeah, if you structure, can bring dollars, cool.
0: If I could have dollars flying out of that printer and they wouldn't throw me in the slammer, hey, you know, I'd be the first on board.
1: Totally.
0: If they didn't have a whole fucking intelligence department dedicated to hunting you down if you do that. Backwards, okay, backwards. Surely this will be better.
5: It's great how the cost of everything keeps going down. How buying your first home feels more within reach every year.
0: Hmm.
5: And how saving for retirement just keeps getting easier. If you think any of that sounds backwards, have you stopped to ask why?
0: Then it says, be curious, and then the B turns into a Bitcoin B. And then bitcoinisbetter.org. Oh, man, that one was close, okay? That one was close. You know what they could have done? They could have done a flipperoo, right? They could have said that, oh, it actually, the price is going down in Bitcoin. It's like they missed a crucial element in there. Instead, they're just vague posting. It's like, what's the matter, vague boy? You afraid to say something? What's the matter, vague boy? Maybe that's the strategy. Maybe that's the advertising strategy, is that, like, oh, you have this need to know more. What the hell are they talking about? I better punch in the URL and go there right away. But it's not, like, that compelling of a cliffhanger, right?
1: Right.
0: You think, oh, man, maybe these people just don't know what they're talking about. Yeah. If you would have at the end slipped in, well, actually, you know, if you price a home in Bitcoin and then, like, look at the price go down in Bitcoin terms, or if you price milk, or if you, like, every year they do the Thanksgiving dinner in Bitcoin.
1: Yeah.
0: And it gets cheaper pretty much year after year, you know. That would have been a little more compelling, I think. That would have been, like, the reversal. It's like, oh, Bitcoin reverses this. So I feel like they were really close. The setup was there, and then there just wasn't the payoff. Instead, we had another AI slop, visually confusing thing of milk sliding itself across the grocery store scanner from, like, a very old boomer. Yeah.
1: It looked like she was working there, too, and it was moving away from her, which was confusing.
0: Yeah, that's... It could have been there. I think that the land of, you know, you got to actually make the pitch. It's like, you're just vague posting. You got to make the pitch, is my opinion so far on a lot of these.
1: Yeah.
0: You ever stop to ask why? No, tell me why, you know?
1: Like, right.
0: Why, you got to make me dig for why? You're the one putting the ad on. I'm sitting here like waiting until it's over.
1: Yeah. And this is for no coiners too.
0: I want to get back to my show actually.
1: Yeah.
0: You know, and this is what happened. This is why these mass adoption guys never win. It's because they put on this little thing and then they're like making it for the no coiner, but they're not the no coiner.
1: Right.
0: And so then the no coiner sees, well, like the whole world sees it. Let's say this was a Super Bowl ad. Like, let's just fucking say it, right? Because that's the most eyes on any TV ad. That's the absolute golden standard of TV ad. The ones that people actually talk about, that's a Super Bowl television ad. Let's say that any one of these so far had played on the Super Bowl. Literally, the only people that would be talking about it are us fucking coin nerds.
1: Yeah.
0: Oh, they did one. Everyone saw it. Well, did you see it? And then you're asking your Normie friends and they're like, which one? No, like there was a Frito commercial that was funny as hell. Did you see that one? Fritos, dude. That was funny.
1: Exactly. These are forgettable.
0: These are like, it's like, yeah, they had a Frito commercial and they had Tom Brady and Tom Selleck and every fucking Tom you ever heard of. And it was this whole Tom bit they did. And this was like Tom's and they were like jamming Tom, Frito Tom. Like, that's not an actual commercial, but like, you know, call me. We can put something together, Frito. Call me. I don't charge as much as the other guys, but I got this idea for a Tom thing that just came to me out of the ether. Look, these so far are lacking substance, I would say.
1: Agreed.
0: See what else we got. We're almost there. 6 out of 8. The orchard. Oh, I can't wait. If I had an orchard. Okay, we got a frozen farmland. Now it's springtime at the farm, okay. Every honest thing takes time, says the screen. Reading this for our audio-only listeners. Now it's fall, now it's an orchard. There's apples. Big juicy apples. A bowl of apples in the window. Honest money takes time, too. Bitcoin is better. Okay. Mm. Haven't we had the dollar for longer?
1: Right.
0: Isn't the current Federal Reserve, you know, in play for like 110 years now? So like if it's just time, if honest money just takes time, well, then we got more time in the dollar, right?
1: Yep.
0: I'm trying to put myself in a no coiner's shoes to like think about what ideas might pop into my mind if I don't know anything about Bitcoin and I just see only this message.
1: That was a yawn.
0: Bitcoin has seasons and you can get an apple? What the fuck does that one even say? Okay, that one's fully flat out rejected. That might be the worst one of them all so far. Honestly, it said nothing.
1: Yeah.
0: Said nothing compelling, but then it said nothing at all. Yeah, there's fall and it comes after summer. You know, shit. This is hurting me, man. I really want these to win, by the way. I'm rooting for any one of these to be good, actually.
5: Once, this could buy something.
0: A penny, they're rolling.
5: Today, it's almost forgotten.
0: Well, yeah, they took him out of circulation.
5: Have we stopped asking why?
0: Basically. Have we stopped asking why? We never started.
1: Yeah.
0: We never started. No. Oh, my God. These are really bad, dude. I actually didn't expect these to be as bad as they are. These are absolute trash. The penny. Yeah. Oh, man. Remember when you could get things for a penny? No, actually.
1: Right. And it was rolling by things that said 25 cents, 50 cents.
0: Yeah, exactly. It was rolling by like a lollipop said 25 cents.
1: So it was like,
0: it's like
1: wait.
0: One penny. It's like, this used to buy something. And you're like, well, you don't even show an example of a single thing it could buy. Penny candy was like when our grandparents were kids. Like my grandparents who have passed were children. They had penny candies. I'm sure you can get some kind of penny candy somewhere in the 90s, but you know what I'm saying, dude.
1: One tic-tac.
0: There's not like a fucking five and dime. Like a five and dime thing
1: right.
0: was when like the oldest boomers were very young.
1: In the recap, we even mentioned the Dollar Tree being a $1.50 tree.
0: And yeah, they took, you know, people know this general fact. People know this general fact about why there's no pennies anymore. They stopped minting them because to mint a penny costs like 12 cents. So like, you know, you're not thinking about the money you're thinking about the production and the cost and the metal, you know, like there's actually a big mental disconnect that isn't solved by this 30-second ad spot.
1: No.
0: Into why that is. Have we stopped asking why? No, we've literally never asked why. Why don't you tell us a single why, dude? Like, you've got us here for the 30 seconds. Tell us a why. Don't be like, ain't you gonna ask us? Ain't you gonna ask us why?
1: Nope.
0: Dude, no, because we, you know, you Bitcoin people never shut the fuck up when you come around. And you also never make sense. So, like, no, we aren't asking why, actually. These are crazy, bro. I shopped at a five and dime. Does that make me a boomer? Let me think about it while this next one runs. How about that? Let me just think about it. I don't want to give you my knee-jerk take. Last one, 8 of 8, home movies.
6: We didn't have much, but what we had, we earned. The house, the wagon, a week at the lake. One paycheck carried a whole family then. The memories didn't fade. The money did. Our forefathers gave us a better life. We owe our children better.
0: We live in Chud Hell, bro. We live in Chud Hell. Well, I thought that would be fun to do together. Yeah, these are abysmal, dude. The milk was the best one.
1: Yeah,
0: I've been through them all. Look, the milk was the best one. The other one, you almost had it there with the money is going bye-bye. It's the backwards one. I think you have a strong concept potentially with the reverse Uno card one. The backwards, if all that sounds backwards, instead of saying, oh, ask me why, you know, it's like those assholes that show up at a party with a t-shirt that says, ask me about, you know, anything. Have you ever been compelled to ask somebody about?
1: Never.
0: What their shirt says, ask me. Like, no, no, no, no, no. You punch first. You're the one. You're the pitch man. This is an advertisement. You're not going to pitch for me to ask you to pitch. You're already pitching. It's like that annoying question. Can I ask you a question? You mean a fucking second question? Because you just took the first, you know, like, don't pretend like you're a nice guy. You took the first one for free and you're asking for a second question. It's like, can I ask you a question after this one? No, dude, that's what you already burnt your first one and it was useless. 30 seconds is an ad spot. Okay. So you got 30 fucking seconds. Let's go. I need a fucking concept. You know, you need a punch. You need a hook. You need to set the hook. And then whatever, like the reeling in happens later. You got to set the hook. You got to get them on the line. Begging them to ask you a question, you're fucked, dude. You're fucked from the start. So what you do is you take your decent concept of the backwards, and instead of saying at the end, why is nobody asking why? You say, it's because you're not pricing in Bitcoin. You say, it's because you're pricing in dollars instead of Bitcoin, and then you show the Bitcoin price going down. I think that's the only chance that you really have to punch that home and actually sell a concept, an idea, because then you've got a compelling thing, right? For a no coiner who sees that, they go, bullshit. They go, no, fucking, no, that can't be right. That a house has gotten cheaper if you're thinking in Bitcoin, like this. So if I got Bitcoin, a house is getting cheaper? That can't be true. And then they might actually start asking things. See, to get people to ask questions, don't tell them to ask questions. You make profound or provocative statements. You know, it's called kayfabe. You get in their head and you say, hey, this is true. And then you walk away. And then you walk away. You don't look back. And hopefully they're going, hey, whoa, whoa, whoa, whoa, whoa, wait, wait, wait. What the fuck did you just say? Get back here a second. I have some questions, right? That is an advertisement. You know, like watch one episode of Mad Men. You people are like playing with Duplo blocks here. I'm sorry, dude. Like, listen, I know probably Bitcoin is better or whatever. Like, I don't know anybody there. They're probably really nice, sweet people, okay? Like, I don't mean to just be a dick, just to be a dick, just to be a dick. I'm just trying to give my honest take when I'm seeing this and like what you're trying to accomplish. Like, I hope you're not spending a bunch of money on this.
1: Yeah.
0: You know what I'm saying? I hope you're not spending, or like, I hope you're just spending nasty dollars on this. and none of your precious sats. But listen, if you go with one, hey, the milk one is pretty much ready. But let's add in an actual hook. Don't the cell is not get them to ask a question, right? The cell isn't like tell them to ask a question, right? You're saying the quiet part out loud. Okay. This is all free advice. Solicited advice, by the way. You can't even call it unsolicited advice. You asked us to watch these and in a public place, and you said, hey, like, let us know what's compelling. There's a couple things in there that might be able to be saved, but overall, dude, there's some work left to be done, okay?
1: Definitely.
0: So you asked, we answered. That's the on-chain, off-chain cocaine shit stain. That's what we deliver around here. Just what you ask for. See? And we're nice guys, okay?
1: I think that was good constructive criticism.
0: If I wasn't a nice guy, I would have just cut this whole part out of my show after seeing all of those. But I'm going to leave it in because this is what's going on. This is what I see. And, you know, people are trying to get better. I appreciate people who are asking for feedback and trying to get better and trying to improve. And I think there's ways to improve. It's not all a loss. You know, it's like six of them. There's nothing there. There's a couple you could work on and really get something, I think.
1: Yeah, two good starts.
0: After a couple of iterations. Also, these are just POCs. I understand that. So you would probably want to go and like film these for real and not do the AI slot part of it. Awesome. Okay, I wanted to keep it nice and tight, so let's just hit these fucking lanes. What do you say about that, huh?
1: Yeah.
0: I think it's a great idea to go hit some lanes, dude.
7: Yeah, fuck it, dude. Let's go bowling.
1: Let's go bowling. Let's start with a video, too. This is a skydiving story.

0: We all just kind of looked, and we were just all sitting there waiting, for him to show back up somewhere, and never did. And we all just kind of looked at each other like, did we just see a plane crash?
1: That's when the Brave group asked their pilot to find a safe spot for them to jump. They immediately rushed to the scene to help.
2: Your discretion if you want to drop jumpers over the area.
3: Yeah, I'm going to drop a couple of them. Yeah, we'll just drop them right now.
1: Heroic efforts from the group first on the scene also notified emergency crews to the crash.
4: Crashing in the cornfield.
5: They one lost of the jumpers a bit of the
1: is
5: harvest.
1: A former paramedic. He helped one person with a serious head injury before EMS arrived.
5: Oh, shit.
0: The timing couldn't have been any better. Had we left, 5 minutes earlier, we wouldn't have seen it. Had we left, 15 minutes later, it wouldn't. We wouldn't have been able to get there first and assist.
1: All four people on board survived and are expected to be okay. Betchell says without hesitation, he'd do it again if it meant saving someone's life.
5: Hell yeah.
0: To be able to do this and to be able to help others in need is... I would absolutely do that in a heartbeat.
1: The cause of the crash is still under investigation by the NTSB. Skydive Milwaukee is based here at the East Troy Airport. I spoke with their president, and she says she is proud of the jumpers and their heroic efforts. Reporting in East Troy, I'm Jasmine Franklin, WISN 12
4: They're
1: News.
4: Like angels.
5: Yeah, dude.
4: In their own little plane.
5: Real man
4: out.
5: Shit, dude. I love that. Rescue yeah. from the sky.
4: Yep. Oh, we saw something suspicious. Let's jump into action.
5: Yo, I would do the same thing.
4: Yeah, totally.
5: Absolutely. Hey, we're jumping anyway. Let's jump over there where that guy went down, dude. Let's see if he's all right.
4: Yeah, exactly.
5: Did he make it? We got to figure that out. If not, we got to call for help. Provide first aid until paramedics arrive. Yeah, I know all of that shit. Let's go.
4: Be prepared. Always be prepared.
5: Absolutely.
4: Well, I saw a story about the shortest firefighter that's a woman in Florida.
5: Florida.
4: Yeah, she took home a Guinness World Record. She is 4'10" and a firefighter.
5: Wow.
4: I know. Your
5: dreams of fighting fires are still on the table, I guess.
4: That's right. That's exactly what came to my mind. I thought, all I got to do is throw on the hard hat and jump into action.
5: I mean, the building's got to collapse way further down to hit her.
4: Exactly.
5: Than your average firefighter.
4: And
5: that's got to be worth something,
4: if
5: right?
4: If there's someone I got to drag out, well... I'll ask for help.
5: You can just throw them over your shoulder, right?
4: Oh, yeah. Yeah, I thought, I bet she could save me or children. But the men,
5: it's like
4: you know?
5: The building is burning, but there's no way in except for the doggy door. You're like, I got this.
4: Yeah, true. True. I thought about this for a long while, being a woman that's also 4'10".
5: They're like, you gotta bend down toward the ground so you don't inhale the smoke. And you're like, there's no smoke where I'm at.
4: Exactly. The shortest firefighter that's a male is 4'2". And it just
5: what
4: got
5: the
4: me,
5: fuck?
4: Yeah. It just got me thinking.
5: So men even mog women in being short.
4: Yeah.
5: For records.
4: I started imagining midget firefighters. And I thought,
5: isn't that like a novelty strip act you can order?
4: Probably. If it isn't, it should be.
5: I mean, when I think of a 4'2" firefighter, I'm thinking that's probably going to be some, getting jiggy with it is going to start playing. He's going to start doing the little,
4: Yeah, with his big head and little arms. That's the stuff.
5: Oh, my God.
4: But I started imagining these midget firefighters, and I thought, the firefighters have visited... us in government school, they always talked about, I know our outfit is scary. Nothing is scary with a midget.
5: True. It's so very approachable.
4: You just need like 50 of them to carry a full grown man out.
5: The sausage
4: or whatever.
5: Fingers kind of freak me out a little bit.
4: Yeah, but they're wearing gloves.
5: That's true. I didn't even think about that. You've
4: like
5: got a point there.
4: You're being rescued by Oompa Loompas. And that's not that scary. And in fact, it could bring a smile to your face as your house crumbles around you. You're thinking you're just like high on the smoke inhalation, having a fever dream or something. No, it's really midgets out there doing the firefighting. And by midgets, I mean a 4'10" lady, a 4'2" guy. That guy's definitely a midget, right? 4'2".
5: Yeah.
4: You are in the midget category. Anyway, she says that her height doesn't impact her ability to do the job.
5: I'm sure it doesn't. Yeah.
4: I want to see her at work.
5: That's what they all say, bro.
4: Yeah. All women at work. Doing man's work. Anyway,

0: another video for you. This is another Florida woman coming across my radar.
1: Well, let's check it out.
0: Florida ladies out.
2: New tonight at 11. A Lee County woman takes a trip to jail after deputies say she exposed herself and insinuated she wanted to have sex with a man in the middle of a fight outside of a Waffle House.
1: Let's go to Waffle House.
3: Not surprising at the Waffle House.
1: Yeah! Agreed.
2: We're covering the Gulf Coast tonight in Lee County, where reporter Nayla Grandpierre found out how people at the restaurant, well, you heard it there, they're not too surprised.
1: She looks about correct.
3: I just live a couple blocks down. But that one I just heard not too long ago from you, actually, so... Not surprising at the Waffle House.
4: For most people, Sunday morning is the perfect time for a nice breakfast. But Lee County deputies say for one woman, it was time to expose herself outside this Waffle House off Alameda Avenue. Keegan Fritz lives nearby. He's surprised he didn't hear all the commotion after deputies say Cheyenne Hamond Nadeau lifted her dress and made threats to a man in the parking lot.
1: She's just French. That's their culture.
3: I've asked the sheriffs a couple times that come about around here to just... keep an eye on every so often.
5: According to the report, the victim didn't even know the woman. He was walking across the street from
1: well, not yet.
5: When she started yelling at him that she wanted to fight.
4: That's when deputies say they got a call from someone about the disturbance around...
1: A little drinking, a little fighting, a little fucking. Yeah, come by anytime, just the two of us.
4: 7 a.m. The victim said Nadeau walked up to him with her hand in a fist, screaming that she'd hit him before revealing herself naked under her dress.
6: I've been this plaza for a few times already, or a while already.
1: No way.
6: And, you know, it's really peaceful, a lot of families, a lot of kids.
4: I tried asking the Waffle House if they picked up anything on their security cameras, but was told it could only be accessed by a manager. Nadeau was charged with indecent exposure and disturbing the peace.
7: The first, but that's very inappropriate for someone to do that.
0: Covering
7: the
0: Gulf
1: Coast. Yeah, let's ask a kid about this lady who showed her vajay. Dude, what is going on?
0: I was just
1: this reporting is crazy.
0: Yeah, I was sitting there going, isn't that like every man's dream though? Some lady just flashing them.
1: I'm gonna punch you in the face. Check it out, there's my pussy.
0: I don't like the
1: wanna fuck
0: part, but yeah, just
1: I'll kick your ass. Wanna fuck?
0: Telling a guy you want to fuck him, showing him your pussy.
1: Hey, listen, that's she was French. You could tell by the name.
0: Yeah, they couldn't even say it right.
1: Hard to tell by the mugshot, but then when she said the name, I was like, well, these are just, you know, this. You just have to understand French culture.
0: Florida, don't understand the French.
1: No, that's a serious clash. Florida's, you know.
0: Didn't translate into the Floridian.
1: More Hispanola.
0: Yeah.
1: Let's be honest.
0: So that was a fun one.
1: You got to take them out dancing. They want to go dancing first, and then you can fight and fuck.
0: Do the salsa.
1: Yeah.
0: Yeah. In Texas, there's a lawsuit against the Popeyes because this family went, they ordered some fried chicken. They bring it home, they start eating, and then dad bites into something kind of rubbery. And I was like, what is this? Pulls it out. Looks like a fucking condom.
1: Oh my God. No,
0: and his food. I don't know how you hide a condom in the fried chicken or how it ends up there. I guess in the batter or something.
1: Yo.
0: Anyways, he drives back to the store
1: where
0: the employees start laughing continuously about
1: it.
0: And then humiliating him. Well, now they've got a... Oh, yeah. And they also wouldn't replace the... They wouldn't give him a refund. They just said, oh, we'll just replace it. We'll just replace it.
1: Yeah, I don't want another... No. Chicken through your nasty ass.
0: Who would want to eat there?
1: Yeah, dude. You give me my money.
0: So now they're suing them for $1.5 million.
1: What?
0: Yeah.
1: I mean, that's a lot of money.
0: Well, they're claiming that the incident caused physical and emotional distress and fear of potential contamination of, or health risks.
1: To the tune of $1.5 million.
0: Like, what if that was an AIDS condom? You got AIDS biting into the chicken?
1: Yeah, where's the burden of proof lie there, I suppose? I mean, you know, let's say it was a nuclear AIDS condom. Is it 1.5 milli? I just don't know.
0: I don't either.
1: How many bites of the condom did you take before you realized that you didn't want to eat it?
0: Ugh, so gross.
1: $1.5 million worth of it? Did you eat $1.5 million worth of the condom chicken, you fucking idiot? Oh, Jesus.
0: I hope not.
1: Hey, there's some very stupid people on both sides now.
0: Well, you know, sometimes the fast food chicken is kind of rubbery. And then you're just like gnawing through it. And then you're like, wait a minute.
1: Yeah.
0: Is that a Johnny? Is that a Jimmy? Is it a condom? What the fuck? So, and then it doesn't help that they wouldn't just give him his money back and that they laughed at about it, you know?
1: Mm-hmm.
0: It's just gross. But yeah, 1.5 million gross for mental anguish. Meh. I don't know.
1: I don't know.
0: They are saying that the damages include healthcare expenses, pain.
1: Was had to get counseling for your rubber chicken.
0: Lost wages.
1: Rubber chicken. That's pretty common.
0: You couldn't go into work the next day. You're so nauseated from thinking about someone's condom being in your food.
1: Hey, why even go to fast food places in the first place?
0: If
1: you could potentially have a $1.5 million earth-shattering experience.
0: Yeah.
1: That's what they're saying. In the Owncast chat, they're saying the stream needs more boobs.
0: Oh, yeah. Boobs are great. Mine are hidden under a fantastic t-shirt tonight.
1: Spike.
0: So good. If you know, you know. I saw a story out of Michigan where a toddler went to daycare with his backpack and ended up pulling a gun out of it.
1: Oh, no.
0: So, you know, the workers, they sprung into action or took the gun.
1: He got a gub.
0: He's also a toddler, so it's not hard to... You know.
1: Disarm them,
0: yeah.
1: Yeah.
0: You can steal candy from a baby, you can steal a gun from a baby.
1: I think so.
0: But they're saying in the news reports that one of the parents was arrested.
1: Yeah.
0: After this incident, and that, oh, the gun was loaded. It's like, well, yeah, it is a gun. It should have bullets in it. A kid should not be bringing it to daycare, though. They're not saying which parent was arrested, but interestingly enough, one of the parents, and again, they're vague posting about this, is a police officer.
1: Oh, of
0: course. Wouldn't that be interesting if it was a cop's gun that got brought to school?
1: Why are all of the most extreme gun safety memes always by cops?
0: Yeah.
1: Hey, man, nice shot.
0: Why indeed?
1: Incredible.
0: I also saw Florida Man. He's out on the lanes tonight. He was driving around streaming himself, live streaming, on the old poo tube, 37 years young, you know, doing the thing. But he was talking about how much he had to drink that day and how he's doing a bunch of shots.
1: Whoops.
0: And then he's driving and filming driving, which already filming and driving is not wise, in my opinion.
1: Confessing to crimes on camera voluntarily is insane.
0: The problem here is that his mom was watching.
1: Oh, no.
0: And his mom called the cops on him.
1: Oh, my God, mom.
0: She didn't want him to get hurt. You know, she didn't want him to crash his car or hurt anybody.
1: Mom, just go on, find my iPhone and track me down.
0: Yeah, just ping me.
1: Jesus.
0: Just call. Just interrupt the stream with a phone call and say, hey, pull over, I'm coming to pick you up.
1: Just super chat him for $100 and say, I swear to God, if you don't turn the stream off, I'm calling the cops. Like, at least a warning.
0: A warning would have been nice, right? So anyways.
1: Straight to cops, dude. You can't escalate so quickly.
0: Dude, horrible parenting.
1: Whoa, straight to cops, dude.
0: Yeah, I really didn't like that.
8: I called the police.
0: She called the police. They went out looking for him, didn't see him, and then they see this Chevy Tahoe make an illegal U-turn. Oh, there's our guy.
1: Yeah.
0: Now we've got you for multiple things. So he did get arrested.
1: Now we've got a reason for the stop. A lawful stop is initiated.
0: Yep.
1: And you're cooked.
0: Yeah, he didn't pass his sobriety test. The breath test registered 0.154. So you're over the legal limit, bud. We got you on a bunch of things now. It
1: Reach
0: sucks.
1: For a Budweiser.
0: Thanks, Mom.
1: King of good decisions.
0: Nightmare. And finally, slow news week, but bad news week.
1: Oh, gosh.
0: I saw that there was a freak accident in New York City on the subway this week where a guy got onto a subway car, you know?
1: Yeah.
0: And he used a cane. An older gent, 57, and he had a blue plastic bag with him that got stuck in the doors as the subway started to pull away. Well, he was still holding on to the bag as the train began to roll out of the station, and he was banging on the doors with his cane as it went faster and faster. But the plastic bag was so thin that the sensors on the doors didn't detect it wedged between them.
1: Oh.
0: And, you know, when the train reached the platform,
1: yeah,
0: he, you know, was just hanging onto this bag, and then he tumbled onto the tracks. Oof. Behind the train. And
1: you said this was the train in where?
0: New York City, Brooklyn.
8: In New York.
1: Oh, of course.
0: Yeah. He wasn't run over by the train, but he was declared dead at the scene.
1: Oh, no.
0: Yeah.
1: Would this be a Darwin Award eligible?
0: Not sure. It's kind of a weird freak accident, I think.
1: Just a whoopsie award?
0: And yeah, it's like...
1: Pay more attention.
0: Award. You're an older gent using a cane. Balance is important. You got to be careful.
1: Yeah, damn.
0: And you know what? Your belongings are not worth your life.
1: You hate to see it. Yeah, it's like dropping a knife, dude. Just let it fall.
0: That's right.
1: Just let it fall. Let the belonging fall and then figure it out.
0: Yeah, that's one of those can't make that mistake.
1: Reaction situations. Time, balance, fast thinking. And, you know, it all slips away in the end.
0: Gotta bounce when you're on those subways, too.
1: Gotta do it. Hey, we gotta do it. We gotta get out of here. A nice compact bowl for you, according to averages, right?
0: That's right.
1: Even shorter than last week. Look at that. We're getting them a little bit tighter. A little bit tighter so that we can hit you with a long-ass one when you least expect it. Huh? That's all right. Still counts towards your 40 hours per week. We love that. Keep on cranking them out. That's what we're gonna do. Excited for Nakamotown this weekend.
0: Yeah.
1: Hitting it up with Augie. We'll have a full report for that and more on Tuesday in the next edition of Bowl After Bowl. But in the meantime, you can join us for a homegrown hit stream on Thursday. Back to the normal Thursday.
0: Yes.
1: Regular stuff.
0: We'll have Matt Finlay with us.
1: Big guest episode, Matt Finlay from Down Under.
0: Yeah.
1: Excited for that one. That's going to be cool. Also, internet games with your friends. Sunday. 7 Eastern, 6 Central. Hyperspaceout.com is where you want to go for that. Follow those links. That'll get you into the game room, and then you can play the games. Ask questions in the chat if you're confused, and everyone's friendly there, and we'll teach you how to get into the game and play along, maybe even win. Can't happen if you're not there, so you know you gotta go. Throughout it all, you can count on me to stay Sir Spencer, Wolf of Kansas City,
0: and I'll always be your Dame DeLorean. Till next time, bowlers, may your bowls burn ever brighter.
9: I'm not God. 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

0: some of the passengers are leaving us. 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
2: President Trump's administration has been on a mission to collect voter information from states, and states have refused to comply. The Trump administration specifically tried to bully 30 states and the District of Columbia by suing them into handing over their voter roll information. And out of the 25 cases that have already concluded, President Trump has lost every single one. And so a new U.S. Postal Service rule that tells those very states that won in court that you have to give us your voter rolls or else you can't use the USPS system to send your ballots, it looks like a runaround of the law to me.

0: Hello, my friend, and thank you for listening to the 346th episode of Congressional Dish. I'm your host, Jennifer Briney. And today, we are going to talk about the United States Postal Service, because there has been some crazy things going on with the Postal Service, which were caused, like so much of the chaos in our country, by President Donald Trump. Now, this episode is being produced after the storm has temporarily passed, because the Supreme Court has stopped a regulation from going into effect for the U.S. Postal Service for this upcoming election. But I want you to understand what the Trump administration was trying to do and to understand the regulation that has been, let's say, put on hold, because the Supreme Court didn't actually rule on its legality. And so this new system that is being contemplated for our mail-in ballots, it's still in the process of being created and could be put in place for our election in 2028. But we are not powerless here. Congress has the power to tell the United States Postal Service what they can and cannot do. And so today I want you to understand this issue so that you can make your feelings known to the people who represent you. But before we get started, if you have heard this show before, you are aware that this is a listener-supported podcast. I don't accept advertisements. I will never accept advertisements so that I can be sure that I am not afraid for my livelihood when I tell you things that you need to know about politicians and corporations. And over the years, I've had a lot of people ask me what my favorite method of payment is. And the real truth of it is, I just want money. And so whatever is your favorite is like, it works for me. But right now, I do have to say that I think my favorite method of payment is Venmos. This is because the Venmos, when they come in, first of all, there's a little ding that comes on my phone. And so when I have my notifications on, I love hearing that sound. It's just very gratifying. And a lot of times you guys are giving me comments that let me know which episode inspired you to pay. And for me, this feels like my version of residuals. So you may or may not know this, but I went to college in Southern California. And so like I knew actors, I went to school with actors and I worked with actors. And I knew a few that got big enough jobs that they had residual checks. The one that comes to my mind whenever I think about residuals, there was a guy, he's an actor, his name was Antonio, and I worked with him at a restaurant, and he had a role in the movie American History X. And if you remember that movie, you will remember him, because I can't watch this movie again because I had met this man, but he was the one who got curbed. And we'll just leave it at that. If you know, you know. But it was a horrific scene. And I knew that guy. And so what was fascinating is that he got money in the mail every month that paid a few of his bills. And I was always fascinated by that. It was like, oh, so like when this movie is played on the television, you just get a few pennies and it adds up to like paying his heating bill or whatever. So when I get a Venmo payment and it has an episode number, it really does feel like a residual check for me. It's like the work that I'm doing just keeps on giving. And I just love knowing exactly which episode and which kind of content makes you want to invest in this project, because it really does affect how I make decisions on what topic to cover next. Like I look at the most valuable episodes list and I can see what you guys are the most into. So it's like, you know, when I call you producers, that really is no joke. Your money is affecting the future of the show. And not only are executive producers doing that, when you guys put an executive producer credit on an episode, which moves the episode up the most valuable episodes list, and then those are the bigger payments. Those are $535 each. But even the small dollar ones, if you send in $5 to me on Venmo and you tell me an episode number, I remember that, you know? And I also find it really fun. I don't think that this is something we ever planned, but you guys will actually donate the episode number. So like I just got one for $3.43 for episode 343. And so I just really enjoy that. And so I just figured I would let you know. Also, there is the commissions part of it, because when you support the show on Patreon, Patreon takes the most out of the money that you're trying to pay for me. PayPal takes a percentage. Zelle takes 25 cents of every transaction. But right now, Venmo is still free for us. And so, yeah, if you guys are curious about what my favorite payment method is, again, I love them all. But right now, those Venmos, I'm finding them very fun. So thank you for supporting the show. And if you want to send me a Venmo, you know I'll appreciate the ding. All right. So now let's get into the Postal Service regulation. So in March of 2026, President Trump issued an executive order with what is essentially a wish list for what he would like the U.S. Postal Service to do about mail-in voting. And here is how President Trump's desires have been portrayed by those who are against it. So here's Senator Gary Peters of Michigan, and this is from a Senate Committee on Homeland Security and Governmental Affairs hearing that took place on June 24th.
1: The president's March executive order directs the Postal Service to create, quote, new mail-in absentee participation list, which they will use to verify which voters are eligible to receive and cast ballots through the mail. This would give the Postal Service unprecedented authority over American elections and is an unconstitutional subversion of the Postal Service's duty. I'm disappointed that the Postal Service chose to give in to the president's illegal demands by issuing a proposed regulation that risks disenfranchising millions of eligible American voters nationwide. The Board of Governors did not even vote on these approved changes. Under the proposed rules, states must submit each absentee voter to a new national database controlled by the Postal Service and comply with new federal ballot mail-in requirements, or they will be prohibited from using the mail-in voting in their elections. The Postal Service will also conduct undefined ballot verification processes to ensure states meet these new federally imposed standards. Ultimately, the federal government will serve as the final arbiter as to who can actually vote by mail.
0: And so despite the clear opinion that is being expressed there by Senator Peters, I think that's actually a pretty good summary of it. And I'm not going to get into the details of the executive order because the executive order is essentially Donald Trump's proposal. What really matters is that the U.S. Postal Service took President Trump's proposal and made an actual regulation, made a rule out of it, and finalized that rule on August 21st with the intention of it being effective just 2.5 months later for the 2026 elections. And so what I really want to do is take a look at their final rule. And there are two parts to it. So to explain the first part, let's turn to David Steiner. He is our current Postmaster General. He was appointed by Donald Trump. And this guy comes from the private sector. So he worked at Waste Management for 16 years, ultimately serving as the president and CEO. And he was on the board of directors of FedEx from 2009 until May of 2025 when he became Postmaster General. And so he was working for a competitor of the U.S. Postal Service. Regardless, he is now our Postmaster General, and here he is talking about what at the time, because this was a hearing that took place in June, at the time he was talking about their proposed rule, which they then finalized 2 months later. So here is Postmaster General David Steiner.
2: And so years ago, we recommended what we call Kit 600. And Kit 600, the fundamental premises of Kit 600 is a unique barcode and a unique envelope. That allows us to move those ballots more efficiently, more securely. That is what our proposed rules suggest, is that we have unique barcode, unique envelope. And that is not something that is new. That's something that's been being used by states throughout the country on both sides of the political spectrum. So California has followed it. Oregon has followed it. Arizona has followed it. Florida has followed it, among many other states. And so, to me, it's not a political question. It's a question of how do we most efficiently and securely move ballots. We've been recommending this for many years. All this does is make it a requirement.
0: And that's true. So this has been a voluntary state option where they could create this barcode system to make their ballots move more efficiently. And like he said, California, Oregon, Arizona, Florida, and other jurisdictions have already been using at least some kind of ballot envelope barcode system that the USPS would make mandatory with their 2026 rule. Now, from the U.S. Postal Service's final rule, it says, quote, envelopes built for automation move through processing with less manual intervention and fewer chances for error. A consistent, recognizable election mail logo helps postal employees distinguish ballot mail from other mail pieces and facilitates proper handling, unquote. And they also made the point that in order to use the Postal Service, people like you and I need to pay for and use a stamp. And so they've already proven their ability to regulate envelope characteristics in order to create their own sorting system. And they see this ballot barcode system as being an extension of that. And here's why they think it's necessary. So here's some testimony from Louis DeJoy. Now, Louis DeJoy was given the Postmaster General job by Donald Trump in 2020, but he was kept in the position by President Biden for Biden's entire term. And so this means that Louis DeJoy was the Postmaster General during the chaotic 2020 election, which drastically expanded vote by mail because of the pandemic. But then he also oversaw the midterm elections and the 2024 presidential election. And so here is Louis DeJoy in September of 2024, so before the last presidential election, testifying about how they deal with ballots in the mail.
3: For election mail, we add to that with additional processes called extraordinary measures, where we rifle through each day our carriers. We rifle through 300 million pieces of mail as they move through the system and look for ballots and pull them out and expedite them through a variety of different ways across the nation.
0: That doesn't sound like the most efficient system. And so here is Representative Chuck Edwards of North Carolina continuing this conversation with Louis DeJoy later in the hearing.
4: Do all state ballots look the same? How do you know to treat one in Minnesota the same as one that you get from North Carolina?
3: No, they don't look the same. And just the exceptions that we are talking about with the United States Postal Service are few, just as they are with the election boards, but they are there too. We get ballots with wrong addresses on them. We get ballots with non-machinable, not ability to run through our machines. We get a whole host of other issues, exceptions to the process, besides that they all look different. There are a number of states that have put an ID. So with regard to tracking, I misspoke. Those election boards that put an IMB barcode, we have recommended a barcode that they put on their ballots, both outgoing and incoming, we can watch that electronically through the process. And we collect that data and we make it available to the election boards so they can watch it. They could watch it going out. They could watch it and tell their voters that they received their ballot. And when it puts back in the mail, they can watch it coming back. We don't get into that data. We just make it available. If every election board did that, if every state did that, we'd have a whole lot easier job making sure that we perform at that high level, and it would be visible.
0: And so, a barcode system being standardized and mandatory, it actually seems like a good idea to me, especially because we've already seen the barcode system save an election this year in Maryland's June 23rd gubernatorial primary. That's because Maryland uses a closed primary system, and so Democratic and Republican voters received the ballot corresponding to their registered party. Well, 1 month before that election, Maryland discovered that the private company that they had contracted out the printing of their mail-in ballots to had put the wrong ballots into some of the voters' envelopes, which resulted in some voters receiving the wrong ballot. And because Maryland couldn't figure out who exactly received the wrong ballots, Maryland had to send out replacement ballots to everyone, and they also voided all of the original ballots. The voiding of the original ballots was possible because they had put a unique barcode on every one of the envelopes, which meant that the election officials knew if someone had tried to send in two ballots. Because of that barcode system, they were only accepting the second batch of ballot envelopes. And so the barcode system really did help in this situation. There's only one aspect of the barcode part of the plan that's concerning to me. Because the new system, while being branded as one designed for enhanced efficiency, would also add a requirement onto election officials that was not discussed in the hearing and that I didn't even know about until I read all 95 pages of the USPS's explanation for their final rule. And this new requirement is that election officials would have to separate their ballots with federal candidates on them from other types of ballots. So they couldn't deliver to the post office a big batch of ballots that have ballots with federal candidates, but also ballots for like primaries or ballots for just state and local elections. The U.S. Postal Service says that commingling all those ballots when they're dropped off could, quote, prevent or delay proper acceptance of mailings, unquote. And I don't understand why that would be the case, but anything that could result in the prevention of mail ballots not being delivered is a problem in my mind. Which brings me to the second part of the final rule, because this is where the real risk of mail ballots not being delivered can be found. So the second part of the plan is that state and local election officials would have to submit information about their mail-in voters into what would be called a new federal ballot mail portal. The data about us voters that would be submitted to the states are our names, our addresses, and ballot barcodes for everyone in that state that's going to receive a ballot in the mail. And so to be clear, it's the states that are going to have to submit this data, not us. We would just register like we always do. And when we put our ballot in the mail, this changes nothing on our end. So we can put our completed ballot in the mail and it will be sent to the election officials no matter what. This is all about the states getting our blank ballots to us in the mail. But in order to do that, the states will be required. This is not optional. They will be required to give a list or a manifest, whatever you want to call it, to the Postal Service in order to send out ballots for federal elections. And here's the controversial part. What happens if states don't want to give this information about us to the U.S. Postal Service? Because listen to the Postmaster General. He says the purpose of this is...
2: it really is trying to help the state make sure that the ballots that they send to the voters actually get there and get to those voters. And so it's strictly a manifest for us to make sure that the right ballots are going to the right people.
0: But what if the states are like, thanks, but no thanks? Well, here's Senator Richard Blumenthal of Connecticut discussing that with Postmaster General Steiner. And here's a reminder, the proposed rule has become a final rule since this hearing and was intended to be effective for this November's midterms.
5: The president's executive order says that the Postal Service should somehow review voter lists and then refuse to deliver mail, in effect.
2: No, we don't review the voter list. So the voter list for us is like a manifest, right? And so the state gives us the list of voters that they want ballots to go to, and then they give us the ballots. We match the ballots with the list, and we can tell the state, yes, all the ballots that you say are going to the right people are going, or no, different ballots are going, or maybe you missed some ballots. You know, it's what I said earlier. It really is trying to help the state make sure that the ballots that they send to the voters actually get there and get to those voters. And so it's strictly a manifest for us to make sure that the right ballots are going to the right people.
5: And do you have authority to deny delivery of ballots?
2: Not under the current rules. Our proposed rules would say that if we don't have that manifest, that we can't move the mail.
5: But you're not going to refuse to deliver ballots to a voter that the states say is registered.
2: Yeah, absolutely not.
5: And you're not going to review the legitimacy of whether someone is properly registered?
2: No, not our function. We deliver mail.
5: And what if states say to you, we would just as soon you not do that kind of review?
2: Do the manifest and the ballots?
5: Correct.
2: Under the proposed rule, we would then not deliver that mail.
0: So if a state that runs its entire election by mail doesn't want to hand their entire voter roll information over to the federal government, then the U.S. Postal Service will not send the ballots. If that's not election interference, I don't know what is. And let's recall that the reason this rule was created was at the direction of President Trump. President Trump's administration has been on a mission to collect voter information from states, and states have refused to comply. The Trump administration specifically tried to bully 30 states and the District of Columbia by suing them into handing over their voter roll information. And out of the 25 cases that have already concluded, President Trump has lost every single one. And so a new U.S. Postal Service rule that tells those very states that won in court that you have to give us your voter rolls or else you can't use the USPS system to send your ballots, it looks like a runaround of the law to me. And to Senator Peters of Michigan.
1: You can follow best practices to deliver it more efficiently without having control of vast voter rolls and having the ability to have that data. This is basically a backdoor way for the federal government to get voting information that states control under the U.S. Constitution.
0: And states that don't conduct their entire elections by mail have expressed concerns, too. Here's Senator Maggie Hassan of New Hampshire.
6: And in my state of New Hampshire, where people vote absentee only if they are physically unable to be at the polls on election day and often don't know that that will be the case until kind of the 11th hour, it means that some eligible voters will be unable to vote in my state.
0: Okay, so here's what the final rule actually says about timing. So if this goes into actual effect, the deadline for the first lists to be uploaded to the USPS portal would be 30 days before the election. Now, this is different from what President Trump wanted. In his executive order, he said he wanted the lists uploaded 60 days before the election, but the US Postal Service gave the states more time. Importantly, though, in the final rule, the US Postal Service said that they don't expect those lists to be complete or final. What they intend is for their portal system, when it exists, to allow the states to add, change, or remove data up until election day, with data updated immediately to ensure, quote, minimal or no delay, unquote, between a change to information and a ballot being deliverable. But the fact that they were intending for this to go into effect this year is wild because, as I just alluded to, the portal system doesn't yet exist. So these are not things that could have been guaranteed. The U.S. Postal Service, in order to grant Trump his wish, did try to create the portal system, but on August 30th, 2026, a whistleblower within the United States Postal Service went to Senator Richard Blumenthal's office, as Senator Blumenthal is the ranking member of the Senate Permanent Subcommittee on Investigations. The whistleblower told Congress that the U.S. Postal Service began creating this system in June of 2026. That's just a couple months ago. And that was the same month that this hearing that you've been listening to took place. And so they started building the system in June, and they were aiming to have it finished by September 1st. That is a three-month development window for an IT infrastructure project that the whistleblower said should take a year or more to do properly. And most importantly, with this short window, the whistleblower said that the system had not undergone the normal testing that it would usually do. The whistleblower characterized the creation of the system as a, quote, show, unquote, and warned of a, quote, catastrophic failure, unquote, that would be capable of derailing the midterm elections. And so, if this whistleblower is to be believed, and for what it's worth, I do believe that creating this portal system in under 3 months would be a show. And so if the Trump administration was really trying this hard to rush this system into place, it makes me wonder why. Because we know at this point that Donald Trump, because of his oh-so-fragile ego, doesn't believe that the 2020 election that he lost was legitimate, but he had no complaints about the election of 2024, the one that he had won. There's no actual evidence that our mail-in voting system is leading to any kind of voter fraud, despite what that big baby says. And I looked into that in detail just a few months ago when I produced the episode about the SAVE Act. And so if you doubt my proclamation that there isn't widespread voter fraud, go listen to that episode for the proof, or better yet, go look in the show notes because that's where I give you the proof. And so what the hell is all this for? Well, as you heard, Trump's Postmaster General brands this as a favor to the states, but the states aren't asking for this. In fact, most of our states are suing to stop it. And it's the states that would have to do all of the extra work of creating and maintaining a new data list and making sure that they drop off federal ballots into all of their other ballots in physically separate batches. You know, like, how is this extra work helping state election officials? And the answer is, I'm not sure this is designed to help the states. When we examine who benefits, the U.S. Postal Service is the entity that gains. Because data is valuable, and it is the U.S. Postal Service that gains that data. It's the U.S. Postal Service that is a federal government agency, which means that the federal government is who gains that data about who a state intends to send a blank ballot to. That's the value transfer direction. The value transfer is from the states to the federal government. The value transfer is from the states to the Trump administration. And if states don't want to transfer that valuable data to the federal government, here's Senator Gary Peters talking to David Steiner.
1: So yes or no, if a state refuses to turn their absentee voter list over to the federal government, will the Postal Service still mail their ballots under this proposal rule?
2: Under our proposed regulation, no. We would tell the state that we need the manifest in order to, you know, look, what we're asking for.
1: That's the answer. You would tell no. So the proposed rule basically coerces states to conform to these new requirements and hand over their absentee voter rolls or face the consequences of not being able to vote by mail. Some states, that's all they do. Oregon is completely vote by mail. If they say, no, we control the list, the states control the list, we're not going to give it.
2: Oregon has followed Kit 600 since the day they started voting by mail.
1: This is a different issue. This will be a lot different issue. You're telling these states either give the federal government this information, trust the federal government, trust the Trump administration. We'll take good care of these. And if you don't do it, you can't mail absentee ballots. You're going to make a decision that people cannot vote by mail. That's unacceptable.
2: Well, all that does, Senator, is make sure that we match the ballots that a state believes they're sending out to what actually gets sent out, right? And so all the state gives us is a list of here are the voters that are supposed to get ballots and here are the ballots. We then compare the two, make sure that the ballots that are supposed to be sent get sent. You know, if Maryland had followed that, they probably wouldn't be in the problem they're in today. So it is a much more efficient, a much more effective way to make sure that states, I would think that states would want the information to ensure that the ballots that they think are sending out are the ballots that are actually being sent out.
1: Well, they do know what they're dropping mail. I think they can understand that. They think if they put an address with their voter rolls on a piece of mail for a ballot and give it to you, they do expect you're actually going to deliver it. You don't have to say, we want all of your information. We want that information in our control. You mentioned Maryland. I think that was a printing error. This regulation wouldn't have done nothing to fix what happened in Maryland. The states control their own elections. That's pretty clear in the Constitution. And an effort by this administration to nationalize elections and have the federal government having this information is an incredibly dangerous precedent. You can imagine sharing this information with the Department of Homeland Security and using these lists for a variety of nefarious purposes. We need to protect the integrity of the voting rolls. We need to protect the separation of elections from federal government and ensure that our state and local governments are the one administering their own elections. That's what this is about.
2: Well, we are the Postal Service. All we do is deliver mail. We're trying to deliver it securely, efficiently, and accurately.
0: That was quite the exchange, huh? Because, like, you know what happened in Maryland. And so the argument that Postmaster General Steiner tried to make just now to Senator Peters was that if they had been matching the voter names to the ballot envelopes, then the Maryland situation could have been prevented. But that's bullshit, because the problem in Maryland was what was inside of the envelope. The addresses on the envelopes were fine. The names on the envelopes were fine. There was nothing that would have been helped in this situation in which the envelopes were stuffed with the wrong ballots if the feds had a list of Maryland's voters to match that list to the envelopes. The envelopes got to the right people. They were just stuffed with the wrong thing, which is probably why David Steiner backed down so easily from that claim. Because if you actually know what happened in Maryland, what he said is pretty dumb. But I find it fascinating that that's all that he could come up with on the fly. Because, like, why do they want this voter data? Because that can't be it. And I think that's the main issue here. Why do they want the voter data? Like, if USPS gets the voter data, what do they intend to do with it? Well, according to the USPS documents, they intend to, first of all, store that data for 5 years, so well past the election. And in their documents, the Postal Service makes it crystal clear that they believe they have the right to share the mail-in voter data with other federal agencies. In their documents, the Postal Service said, quote, "The Postal Service's sharing of information with government officials is not exclusively limited to providing information to the Secretary of Commerce," unquote. And this paragraph This next one just seems to give away the whole game. The Postal Service says, quote, while the Postal Service currently does obtain and scan data for some ballot mail that could be useful for law enforcement purposes, mandating compliance with the data reporting and mail-in preparation requirements for all federal ballot mail would significantly improve the quality of that data. This visibility will in turn put law enforcement in a better position to identify any potential issues regarding compliance with federal law that may merit further investigation, unquote. The Trump administration wants to use the voter roll data for law enforcement. To enforce what laws upon whom? Well, that would be up to them. And so, with the states in no uncertain terms granted the authority to administer elections by the Constitution, and this regulation placing a requirement on the states for a voter information data transfer or else they will be denied service. Well, with that being the proposal, this question from Senator Peters seems appropriate.
1: So my question for you is, under what legal authority can the Postal Service regulate who and how people can vote by mail?
2: Yeah, you know, as you know, our regulations, our proposed regulations, not final regulations. You know, as to the authority, I used to be a lawyer, but I was a business lawyer, not a constitutional lawyer. And so I would have to defer that to the courts to understand the authority.
0: So once again, his proposed rule became a final rule, and the guy in charge of it just told you he has no idea if it's legal. These people. But the Supreme Court kind of weighed in. So 2.5 months after this testimony, the Supreme Court at least has slowed this down because the Supreme Court said essentially that there isn't enough time to implement this new system by the states between August 21st and November 3rd, with the first ballots being sent the first week of September. You know, the states would have had to redesign and print new ballots if they didn't already comply with the barcode system that was voluntary until August 21st. And they would have had to upload their data to a portal system that didn't yet exist. And so the Supreme Court said, quote, applying the rule in the 2026 elections would be arbitrary and capricious in violation of the Administrative Procedures Act because state and local election officials do not have sufficient time to reasonably implement the rule before the elections, unquote. So they can't do this and make this mandatory for the 2026 elections. But it didn't rule in the legality of the overall idea. And the Supreme Court ruling indicated that the Supreme Court justices are undecided on whether or not the Postal Service rule is legal, which means there is a real chance that they will continue developing this portal system and enacting this for the 2028 election. Now, when it comes to the Trump administration, court orders haven't really mattered all that much because they just kind of do things anyway. And so when I look at the 2026 midterm elections, I do want to know what are David Steiner's intentions. And so here's Senator Maggie Hassan talking to David Steiner again. This was in June, but still.
7: If a court tells you to withdraw your rule or to not enforce it, will you follow that court order?
2: Obviously, we follow court orders.
0: And I got to tell you, after listening to this guy for a few hours, it's clear to me where his passion for this plan lies.
5: You agree with the proposed rule?
2: You know, I think what I think is that we need to be efficient and accurate in moving ballots. You know, when you look at what we've suggested to states now for years and years and years and years, it is exactly this rule. You know, if you look at it, whether it's Connecticut, Michigan, California, we have something we call Kit 600. And we have a lot of people that educate your folks in the state as to how to do it. That the Kit 600 recommends.

0: the ballots without requiring humans to pick out the ballots by hand as they've been doing. If this proposal were submitted separately from the portal thing, I don't think this would be controversial at all, assuming that the states were given enough advance warning to print ballots that are in compliance with the sorting machines. Our current Postmaster General clearly likes the barcode and sorting part of the rule. He defended it clearly and repeatedly. But the rest of it? Like, this was his general vibe.
1: I think that our proposed rule is, as you know, subject to litigation. We'll see how that all turns out.
0: He's not zealous about it. He's not a MAGA freak. And so I think for this election, I think we're okay with the Postal Service in this guy's hands. And I have now turned my concern about this to 2028. But like I said in the beginning of the show, we have agency here. You know, we don't have to leave this up to the Roberts Supreme Court, which, like I said, indicated in their ruling that there's a possibility that they will find a way to say that this plan is legal. You know, Congress is allowed and is, in fact, required to make laws for federal elections, including one that could say that states are not required to hand over data to the federal government, or they could make a law that says that the Postal Service must deliver ballots and require no data from any state before doing their damn job. But it's key for us to elect a Congress willing to do that. And so we have our chance to do that on November 3rd. And so in a very real way, how we vote this year is going to determine how chaotic election 2028 is going to be. Because the fact that the Republican Trump administration intended to enact this plan between August 21st and September 1st, that is absolutely bonkers. If their goal is good governance, then this plan was stunning incompetence. But if that wasn't their goal, maybe Republicans shouldn't be trusted to govern. And so that's what I really wanted to tell you about today. But since we're here, let's also get a quick update on the health of the U.S. Postal Service, because many of the problems with the Postal Service that we explored almost a decade ago remain today, although they have changed a bit. And the root of so many of the problems with the business of the U.S. Postal Service are clear. It's the Postal Reorganization Act of 1970. Before 1970, our mail system, which is guaranteed to us by the Constitution itself, was handled in the Post Office Department, which was a cabinet-level federal department. The Postal Reorganization Act of 1970, though, changed the Post Office Department into the United States Postal Service and gave it more of a corporate structure with a board of governors and substantially greater independence over its operations, employment, and finances. It was essentially tasked with providing mail service to everyone in the country while operating more like a private business. And so let's see how that's going. Here's Postmaster General David Steiner.
1: You know, levers available to private sector enterprises and to government agencies are unavailable to the Postal Service. So, for example, first, we're mandated by law to deliver to every address, more than 170 million of them, 6 days a week. And there are over a million new stops added every year. This leads to 84% of city delivery and 52% of rural delivery routes being financially underwater. Moreover, 58% or 18,000 of our post offices are losing money, incurring over $2.5 billion in operating costs. In a normal business model, if 70% of routes are losing money, you would adjust the routes. In a normal business model, if 60% of the stores you had were losing money, you'd close them. We're not allowed to do either. That is a broken business model.
0: And here's another factor that's making it very hard for the United States Postal Service to operate like a private sector business.
1: We're not allowed to unilaterally raise prices, and we're required by law to give billions of dollars in discounts to many mailers.
0: And for more on these discounts, here's an exchange between Senator Rick Scott of Florida and Postmaster General David Steiner.
2: I looked on a report I've got that if you look at the number of pieces on marketing mail versus the revenue, it's dramatically less per piece than first class. So why is that? First off, I'm sure we all love all the marketing mail we get because I have to get an extra recycling bin for it.
1: My old business, we loved that, by the way.
2: That's probably good for your business. That's funny. You just recycle it. People don't look at it.
1: but it is the antiquated pricing structure.

0: structure that is imposed upon us by the PRC. And so, you know, to the chairman's
1: point. Who's the PRC? Why do
0: the
1: we?
0: Postal Regulatory Commission.
1: But why do what? So who's that?
0: They were set up in 19 in the when the Postal Service was split so that they could oversee this quote-unquote monopoly. Now, you know, in 1971, arguably we were a monopoly. There is zero chance that we are a monopoly at this point in time. And so I completely agree with the chairman. It seems to me that we have a regulatory body that is regulating in a past era.
1: Wouldn't they want you to make money?
0: Well, they've got what I've understood from them, and I won't profess to speak for them. They say they have to balance a number of things.
1: But marketing mail.
0: Right. So here's the balance that they did last. They told us we can only raise prices once a year. And they acknowledged that that could be $700 million to the Postal Service. That could cost us $700 million. In their opinion, they said, but that doesn't make a big dent in their total loss. So we're going to do it. Who does that benefit? It benefits the marketing mailers, right? That's $700 million that got transferred from us directly to our customers.
1: No, it got transferred to the taxpayers of the country. That's who it got transferred to. The taxpayers paid for it, right? Because we're going to have to cover your losses.
0: That's absolutely correct. And so I think your point is absolutely correct. You know, a normal business takes price and volume and finds the best mix.
1: Why are they in existence? Why do you need them?
0: Because we don't need them, but they are in existence, you know, ostensibly, again, I won't speak for them, but ostensibly because we are a monopoly and they have to regulate the monopoly.
1: How many marketing contracts have you lost to FedEx and UPS?
0: For
1: marketing mail.
0: Oh, no, marketing mail. We are the only ones that deliver marketing mail. We do have a monopoly on the mailbox.
1: You can't charge whatever price.
0: No.
1: And you have to charge less than first class.
0: Absolutely.
1: So a letter I want to send to my grandkid, okay, costs me more than the marketing stuff I don't want to read.
0: Absolutely. And Senator, you would not believe how arcane and complicated those pricing rules are, because there's so many different classes and so many different discounts.
1: You definitely need
0: an advanced degree to understand them, and I don't.
1: Okay. And you acknowledge if you go borrow money, ultimately all you're saying is if we go borrow money, you're going to come back later and ask for the taxpayer to pay for it, right?
0: Well, no, you know, I truly believe, and this is, you know, in defense of the mailing industry, I truly believe that if we become an economic engine rather than just thinking of us in terms of delivery, and we help grow that industry. It is a $2 trillion industry. And actually, the marketing that they do is very effective. We can make it more effective if we can manage the price
1: they
0: and the volume.
1: They should pay for it. If they're going to make money off of it, they should pay for it.
0: And I would hope they do pay for it through paying taxes. And look, I completely agree on the price piece too. We have to match price and volume that's best for us. But I truly do believe that this $2 trillion ecosystem, we have a choice to either shrink it or grow it. It's been shrinking for the last 15 years. If it continues to shrink, net dollars into the Treasury get reduced. I think it's a discussion worth having.
2: I do too. Because it's not just private businesses who want to send us advertisements in the mail. There's another group of people benefiting enormously from forced discounts by the U.S. Postal Service. Your Senator Joni Ernst of Iowa.
3: And then I also want to address what Senator Scott brought up, talking about the marketing mail. I actually do have a bill that would address this and help you out considerably. So it's a bill addressing political junk mail, because, I'm sorry, Republicans and Democrats alike, we're sending out a lot of flyers at a discounted price, and we should disallow that, okay? Political committees, you name it, our own committees, we should have to pay the full price to send out the political junk mail. And, you know, I enjoy it. I'm in this world. But you know what? When I get those political flyers in the mail at home, I also am using the recycling bin. Okay, so again, my bill would require the Postal Service to send mail from those qualified political committees at a regular rate. So we see 2.3 billion pieces of political mail every single year. And that would certainly contribute to your revenue stream if we got rid of that discounted rate.
0: It is the amazing thing that I say about this organization is that it's the law of large numbers, right? Mm-hmm. 2.3 billion times a small amount, a big amount.
3: It is a huge amount.
0: Yeah, I mean, it's really the amazing thing about this organization. When you think of 110 billion pieces, it doesn't take a lot to create a lot of revenue.
2: So the U.S. Postal Service is being forced to give discounts to junk mail, benefiting both private companies and politicians. Ew. So let's see what the regulator has to say about why they consider the U.S. Postal Service a monopoly that must give these discounts. The following exchange is between Representative Tim Burchett of Tennessee and Robert Taub, who is the vice chairman of the Postal Regulatory Commission. This hearing took place a few weeks before the one we've been listening to on June 4th, 2026, in the House Committee on Oversight and Government Reform.
4: What's the market dominant products offered by the United States Postal Service?
5: Congressman, those are the overwhelming majority of letter, flats, periodicals, newspaper, magazines. So when you think of your first-class letters and cards, that's a market-down product. The result is based in statute, which is the idea that if the Postal Service either has a statutory monopoly over that, for example, letters no one else can deliver, or there's a economic test in law, but the Postal Service has market dominance that at a level that they can raise prices substantially, either degrade service without the significant risk of losing business. That's the statutory test. It's regulated as market dominant. If it's not, it's competitive where they have immense flexibility to price like parcels.
2: And I can see the point they're making there. The United States Postal Service is the only business in the United States that's allowed to send regular letters. UPS and FedEx are allowed to send pieces of paper that are inside of an envelope as an expedited service, but they're not allowed to set up a system that mirrors the USPS for sending things like junk mail. That is a legal monopoly. But I don't understand why they should get a discount just because these companies and politicians are sending stuff in bulk. Like, why should the PTA mommies have to pay full price when they send out advertisements for the bake sale, but the auto parts store and the politicians spending other people's money get to pay less for a service that is mandated to provide service for us all? It seems to me that universal service should mean a universal price, especially if the discounts are hurting the entire U.S. Postal Service system, which they clearly are. But unfortunately, that's not the only factor that's hurting the U.S. Postal Service. Here's Postmaster General David Steiner.
0: We cannot borrow more than $15 billion due to a statutory limit that was established decades ago that has not been adjusted for earnings or for inflation.
2: And that's a problem because...
0: Let me be very, very, very, very clear. We are out of cash. We are out of cash. If we had to pay all of our bills today, we could not pay all of our bills today. We are out of cash. What we are doing right now is we're basically borrowing money from our retirement plans to fund current operations. I'm not particularly comfortable with that. I promise you our employees are not particularly comfortable
6: with
0: that.
6: And neither am I.
0: You know, you all shouldn't be comfortable with that. None of us should be comfortable with that. To me, that's why we have to have this discussion of how we fix this broken business model.
2: And so speaking of retirement funds, even though the weird requirement that existed before to pre-fund the retirement for their workers, which was plaguing the U.S. Postal Service when we last examined it during the first Trump administration, even though Congress fixed that, that requirement is now gone, the U.S. Postal Service is still having problem funding their retirements.
0: We can only invest our retirement assets in U.S. Treasuries. If we were able to invest conservatively in other assets, we could have had nearly $1 trillion in additional retirement assets, and our retirement plans would be well overfunded rather than underfunded.
2: Now, I have no doubt that that is true, but that's only true while the stock market is doing well. If the stock market were to take a dive and the U.S. Postal Service had all of their retirement money in there, that could absolutely destroy the retirement plans for the U.S. Postal Service workers, which is why that rule requiring the U.S. Postal Service to put its workers' money only in safe assets is in place to begin with. Now, that said, historically, those that have put their money in the S&P 500 and just parked it there for a few generations have all done really well. So there is a case to be made for allowing the U.S. Postal Service to do the same thing. Where I would be very, very nervous, though, about changing this for the U.S. Postal Service is if we were allow these assets to be managed by, like, financial planners that take a percentage or enormous fees. This would just seem like another opportunity for people in the parasitic financial industry to extract more wealth from workers. And this would have to be structured in a way that is very carefully crafted to protect their money, with a prevention of corruption in mind. And I guess I just don't trust this Congress in any way to prevent corruption. Now, perhaps a future Congress could do that. And this is an idea worth exploring in order to shore up the retirements of our Postal Service workers. But the U.S. Postal Service is not just having trouble funding the retirements of their current workers. Here's Postmaster General David Steiner again. And in this clip, he's going to mention the CSRS, which is the Civil Service Retirement System. That's the pension system that dates back to 1920. And this was how Postal Service workers' retirements were funded until the Postal Reorganization Act of 1970 fundamentally changed the nature of the U.S. Postal Service. This was a pension system, which millennials and younger know nothing about. But this is a pension system that there are people who are still collecting it that worked their whole lives and they were promised this money. And because they were getting these pensions, they didn't have to contribute to the Social Security system. And therefore, they don't get money from Social Security. They depend on this for their retirements.
0: We pay an unfair allocation of CSRS benefits for retirees that were with the Post Office Department before it became the independent Postal Service. That costs us about $3.5 billion a year.
2: Now, for what it's worth, and we're not going to get into the weeds on this, but while Postmaster General David Steiner brands this liability as unfair, and that is an opinion that is shared by the Postal Service Inspector General and the Postal Regulatory Commission, while they all think that it's unfair, the Office of Personnel Management's Inspector General and the Government Accountability Office, they've defended the existing approach and believe that it complies with current law. And so there is some real debate happening about this. But what is not up for debate is the overall health of the U.S. Postal Service. It's on life support. And so here is what the second Trump administration is doing about it.
0: We also reduced work hours by 56 million hours, equivalent to $3 billion, and reduced our overall headcount by 28,000.
2: Don't you love the way these corporate guys speak? We've reduced work hours and reduced our overall headcount. That is such a corporate weasel way of saying that we fired 28,000 people. And here's an exchange between Senator Rick Scott of Florida and Postmaster General David Steiner, which gives us a glimpse into the Postal Service's future.
1: If there were no limitations on what you could do, what would you do?
0: So you may have seen the press reports. We actually brought in the preeminent restructuring firm in the world to look and tell us exactly that. You know, let's assume that we aren't going to get any help. What are we going to do? They're in the process of putting that report together. I would tell you that there is absolutely no doubt that that would lead to a streamed down postal service. It would lead to delays in service. I mean, look. As the chairman very appropriately pointed out, 80% of our costs are labor costs. There's only one way you can become profitable here, and that's address the labor costs. And so we would have to go in and look at how we can change days of service, reduce the level of services, and we would have to shut down a massive number of post offices.
2: And so here is what he's asking Congress to do.
0: To me, the choice for Congress is clear. Either remove the mandates that create the unsustainable business model or compensate the Postal Service for those money-losing mandates.
2: And here's what he seems to prefer.
0: The Postal Service has been an integral part of the growth of America, subsidizing the growth of steamships, railroads, aviation, and technology. So subsidizing the Post Office has been a spectacular investment for the United States.
2: And I will say, after watching David Steiner testify in this hearing, I was pleasantly surprised to see that the guy who came from the board of FedEx is such a fan of the United States Postal Service. Like, I was afraid to find that he would be some, like, corporate mole who came from the private sector, inserted by the Trumpers to destroy the Postal Service to benefit UPS and FedEx. I am not seeing that in David Steiner. But do not be mistaken. That sentiment absolutely exists in the Republican Party. Here's Senator Rand Paul of Kentucky.
6: The only way to save money, the government is not efficient. They're not bad people, but you don't have a profit motive and you have too many restrictions. So you will never, not you, but the post office will never be efficient. They will never be good at anything. The only way to make them more efficient is to outsource to companies that have to make a profit.
2: But people inside of the U.S. Postal Service disagree with that ideological anti-government bullshit. Here's Thomas Day. He's a commissioner on the Postal Regulatory Commission. Thomas Day spent most of his career actually running parts of the U.S. Postal Service. He worked there for 35 years and served in a whole bunch of different positions. He knows this business better than just about anyone else. And here's what he said.
7: You've got to find the right mix between cost effectiveness and your obligation to service. And I think there is no one of those that is the single right answer. What's the right blend? And I think it's in the name of the organization. It is the Postal Service. Service has always been the key. And I'll just close it with this. I've always found in my leadership time at the Postal Service, running districts, running plants, that when the Postal Service provides quality service with consistency, it also has the lowest cost. It's an efficient operation.
2: And I don't understand how anyone who uses the Postal Service can conclude anything else. I can send a piece of paper anywhere in the United States for under a dollar. It pretty much always gets to where it needs to go. And if I want to send it faster, I can, and it's still cheap. And at this point, I rarely even have to talk to a human to get this done. I just use the machines that they put in the lobby, and so I can serve myself, which has reduced the lines to the point that even when I wait in a line, it's usually not that bad. The Postal Service does a great job. But when we elect people who think that government cannot function or be efficient just due to the fact that it's government, we end up with saboteurs like Rand Paul with the power to determine the future of our public services.
6: I don't think there's the hope that you're going to, you know, somehow outcompete Amazon or UPS or something. And so you really shouldn't be trying to get more into their business. You should be trying to have less business, period. And you should have tried to have less of the government doing any business that you're involved with. Because, and I think you'd still lose money. If you outsourced 100%, you'd still lose money.
2: And so if we look at the current threats to the United States Postal Service, the current Postmaster General, even though he was appointed by Donald Trump, I really don't think he's one of them. But the Republican Party and the privatizers within it, they still are. However, if we elect people who believe that government can be functional and efficient, I think the United States Postal Service can thrive. And I think they can do so with this guy, David Steiner, as the head of the organization, because he identified some very specific problems that can be fixed. And so overall, here's what I've concluded from gathering all of this information. I think for the 2026 election, the storm has passed in regards to the Trump administration using the United States Postal Service to cause chaos. I do think they will attempt to cause chaos in some other way, especially if the Democrats are poised to win. The Supreme Court has already stood in the way, though, of the effort to use the Postal Service. And David Steiner, while he is enthusiastic about adding barcodes to ballots to make sorting more efficient, as you heard, he seems to have no passion for the more controversial part of the Trump administration plan that would force the collection of voter roll information or else ballots wouldn't be sent out. And also, while the U.S. Postal Service's business model is definitely broken, I do think all of the problems can be identified, have been identified, and can be fixed if there is the political will to do so. But the political will is important here. And so if you value the United States Postal Service, you should probably think twice before you vote for someone who speaks and governs like Republican Rand Paul. So now I would like to thank our new executive producers, although there are some repeats here. But we did get 4 executive producer credits put on episode 345, which made me very, very happy because that is an episode I'm very proud of. So first off, I want to thank Sean Newman, who put an executive producer credit on episode 345, which is the slippery slope from 9/11, before I even finished the episode. So I appreciate the faith that you had in me to do that episode well, and I hope that it lived up to your expectations. I also want to thank Brian Gilbert, who put an executive producer credit on The Slippery Slope to 9/11. I want to thank Chris Matlick, who put a executive producer credit on that episode. And he said, this episode deserves to be on the shelf of evergreen episodes right beside WTF is the Federal Reserve, Minerals Are the New Oil, and the National Endowment for Democracy episodes. It earned its place by giving the long history of lawlessness that led to the reckless situations described in other top-rated episodes, Untrained and Unwarranted, and Citizens Detained, making it what should be one of the go-to episodes to recommend to new listeners as a single episode summary of 25 years of executive impunity. I love that summary because that was exactly what I was intending to do. So it makes me feel like mission accomplished. So thank you so much for putting the credit on that episode and for that beautiful explanation. I like it when you guys see the vision in the episodes that I produce for you. And we also have an anonymous credit that's going to go on The Slippery Slope from 9/11. And the message came in from our anonymous producer who said, no other podcast I've come across has had such consistent quality of research. Thank you for what you do. Thank you for supporting this work. And so with four executive producer credits, The Slippery Slope from 9/11 is going to be on the front page of the Most Valuables episode list. I'm really happy that it's already there. With these four executive producer credits, it's going to land in the number 9 spot. One more executive producer credit is going to push it up to number 7. Two more executive producer credits puts it at number 4. But I'm liking what I'm seeing on the Most Valuable episodes list right before the election, because Untrained and Unwarranted and the Big Beautiful Bill episodes are tied for first right now. And those are two of the episodes that I would want everyone in the country to hear if I had the power to make that happen before the election. And so once again, this executive producer system is doing what it was intended to do in elevating what I consider my best work to the top, but more importantly, what you consider my best work to the top. So yeah, thank you for claiming those credits and putting them on these episodes and, you know, determining the editorial direction of Congressional Dish. Speaking of, we also got one more executive producer credit from Michael Constantino. He put his credit on episode 343, the National Weather Service Under Fire episode. And his message said, I got my 6th executive producer credit. 6th! Oh my God, Michael, I love it. He got his 6th executive producer credit and would like to put it on the National Weather Service Under Fire episode. This one hit close to home for me. A few weeks ago, there was some bad weather in my area, a lot of rain and heavy winds. My wife and kids were on the road in the area, and we now know that there were 3 confirmed tornadoes. They are safe, but no sirens went off and no warnings of the risk of a tornado. One car was flipped on the highway from the wind, and along the highway, there was a large stretch of telephone poles that went down. They drove past both of these just a few minutes before it happened. I can only imagine that if it was not for all of the cuts, that those warnings would have been sent out so that people could have sought shelter. Thank you for all you do. That is absolutely terrifying. That is absolutely terrifying. I'm so sorry that you... Well, I mean, I'm happy that your wife and kids were safe, but I'm just sorry that our government is in this condition that we have to worry about these types of things, because I know meteorologically, there have been such advancements in weather prediction technology. And if we were willing to fund and staff these services better, I also agree that there's no reason why those warnings didn't go out. But we know that the weather balloons aren't going up, and so our weather prediction is getting worse. And yeah, so I love having that episode elevated. There's not enough credits on that one to have it on the front page, but I do like that it's at least on the list. And so thank you for that. And I know that, I think I told you guys this already, but when I move back to Austin for 8 months, I'm trying to save some money. And so we're moving into a place that is affordable, but it's in a floodplain and I'm right on a little creek. And so I will, because of these episodes, be going to HEB as soon as I get back and buying the NOAA radio so that no matter what happens with the internet or the TV service or whatever, I will be able to get the signal from NOAA to get the emergency alerts that they put out, but without the accurate, you know, information, without the weather balloon information because of these goddamn cuts, like even the NOAA weather radio, maybe that's not going to be as accurate it used to be. So it just feels like a very dangerous time to be in the United States of America. And I'm sorry that happened to your family, Michael. That must have been really scary. All right. So on that happy note, let's wrap this up. Thank you, Claire, for doing some of the research and all of the sound clips for this episode. Thank you, Mike at Pro Podcast Solutions, for, as always, helping with the editing here. I have a cut on the front of my lip. And so it has been very, very hard for me to talk during this episode. And so Mike has his work cut out for me with the words that I have been flubbing this whole time. So thank you, Mike, for your help here. Thank you, Mark, at podcastbranding.co for doing our web design and security. Thank you, Lauren, for doing our executive producer services. Thank you to Dad and Robin for listening to the shows and doing our taxes. And as always, thank you, Brian Karras, for being our guardian angel. We love and miss you all the time. Okay, that's it for today. I will be back as soon as I can with a summary of what Congress did in September. And by Congress, I pretty much mean the Senate, because the House has gone home early. But the Senate did something. So, and then we'll do a summary of the 100 and what is this, 19th Congress? And then it's time to vote, kids. We are so close to this upcoming election. So yeah, thanks for listening. And I'll talk to you soon. Okay. We're surrounded now by liars
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3: Hey, I'm Andrew Horowitz.
4: I'm John S. Dvorak this September 29th.
3: 2026 at that. It's an amazing thing.
4: Don't tell me the year.
3: Oh.
4: It makes me feel old.
3: No, what makes you feel old is the very unshaven face.
4: Oh, yeah. No, I've been busy. I've been hard at work in the mines coding, and I've gotten the coder beard.
3: Oh, is that what it is?
4: No. It's just me. I need to get new razors, and I didn't do that. I instead yelled at the robots, the clankers, and told them to code faster, harder.
3: If you had good agents, they would have already ordered it for you. I got to tell you a story about razor blades. A number of years ago, your dad and I were having a conversation about razor blades. I don't know, one of the conversations that we have that is off cycle. And there was a discussion about a, you know what, by the way, I want to just, while I'm doing this, let me just bear with me 1 second.
4: He's doing something. Okay. He's up to something.
3: Yep. What was interesting was we had this whole conversation about like what razor blades do you use and what don't you use and what do you like. And a listener sent me this shave cream. I believe it's called Parasso. It's Italian. Hmm. He said, just try this. I'm like, okay, fine. It was in a little tin, a little something that he just sent off to me. Fantastic. It had a little menthol in it. It had a little bit of flavor in it. And it is the smoothest shave. I mean, literally just wipes off your face when you use a razor. Then he told me you need to be using a safety razor. I'm like, oh my gosh, use that?
4: Yeah. So, I had a bunch of friends in college that were really into safety razors because the millennials in that period were all about authenticity and indie and do-it-yourselfness. So, of course, we wanted 1920s finest technology.
3: It is the best shave ever. Come on.
4: It's fine. What I liked even more was the essentially free razor blade weekly subscription back before it was bought by Gillette or whoever bought it.
3: Yeah.
4: It was
3: Harry's. Harry's did it too.
4: No. Yeah. Harry's was a competitor, but basically the cheap one. So I ended up backing up.
3: Was it Bic?
4: No. The day, razor, the daily, monthly subscription. What was it called? I'm asking the internet. Dollar Shave Club. So Dollar Shave Club did it first.
3: Of course.
4: So back then they had a really good product they got from China before they got sold to Gillette, I believe. And I had it on a weekly basis, but I only really used like one razor a month. So I had this massive backlog. And as of last Thursday, I've run out.
3: You've done it.
4: I've not been a member for 5 years.
3: And you've cleaned out.
4: And I finally emptied out. And so now I need to get a new razor. Maybe I'll go to safeties again. I use safeties in college.
3: Great. And the feather razor. Feather razors.
4: Yeah. Yep.
3: That was great. My grandfather had the cup with the horsehair brush in it.
4: Nice.
3: The lather was fantastic. But my wife, she doesn't let me leave anything out ever. Everything's got to go away. Like nobody lives in the house. Everything has to go in a drawer.
4: I mean, at any moment, that maintains your real estate.
3: Yeah, exactly. Liquidity. At any moment, I could sell my house and have people come in and do a full tour and not worry that I have to do all sorts of fixing up.
4: It's all staged.
3: Yeah,
4: all you do is just buy it and then you sell it and it's all clean. Right. So I shave in the shower, so I don't need the lather and all that. So I'll use some sort of whatever. Niels is what I use right now for shave cream. And then I put that on and I just do it blind using my hands alone.
3: Wow.
4: Like the daredevil.
3: Brave.
4: But yeah, I'm out of, yeah. Well, everybody who's audio only or have no idea what we're talking about. I have this goatee that's very like evil villain from a 1930s film, which is a Dvorak inheritance because my dad had it too, but you've never seen it because he always kept it shaved.
3: We'll make sure to put a video together talking about this particular topic because yeah, what this- else do you want to listen to but that on a finance show?
4: Yeah, of course.
3: Let's talk about a few other things. Close to the pin, we got to talk about that. Put that somewhere on a note.
4: Yep.
3: We got to bring that back. The Howie Mandel negotiations are in full bloom with Iran. Deal or no deal? And we'll talk about that tonight. Robot soldiers as well. And the 10-year, the 15-year, 20-year, and 30-year bond mayhem. We're going to talk about that, and somehow we're going to link that with two interesting words, alliteration and tautogram.
4: And also, do we buy now? Do we buy the bonds now, Andrew?
3: I think it is starting to get very much in a time where you start thinking about getting bonds, yes.
4: All right.
3: Now,
4: I've seen the prices are great.
3: The prices are great. They're down low. Your yields are good. You can get 5.5. You can get 3% on in California. You can get certain bonds that are tax free. They're the triple tax free because of the California tax. You can get their taxable equivalent is like 7%.
4: Mm-hmm.
3: So good stuff. We're going to talk about this week in economics. There's plenty to come on that topic. Lots going on right there. What's wrong with Nike? We've been dancing around, jogging around the Nike discussion. And we'll talk about the gullibility. How gullible can markets be? That's a big question. I'd like you to mention, before we go any further, please, two things. I think you're really good at this. So number one, the mailing list and the importance of being on that. And two, how people can help participate with things like the live stream video that we're doing and why that's an important thing for people to do V4V.
4: Sure. So two different things. We are developing our sea legs on the newsletter. So we're figuring out the best high value way to deliver content to you that's worth your email inbox space because you already have 90 different things that are, you know, reminding you that there's a sale available at quince.com because you decided to give your email to these people. Trying to improve on that. Joining it now gives you representation in letting us know what's crap about it and what we can do better so we can improve on that because it'd be nice to have a good email you can read on Mondays and go, hey, that wasn't a waste of time. Secondly, value for value aspect. We're doing this both out of love and also assuming that this is valued by you guys. Or you value other people hearing this, which is also a thing because, you know, it's hard to be in a society where no one is educated, informed, or aware, or reflective, or thinking, and it's only going to get worse with AI. So we're not AI. Support your human content creators.
3: I love that.
4: The third thing is we do have a website coming up. We're going to have video as a first-class feed on that. It's going to be a interesting new tech approach. We'll have a better way for you to donate that is a little less jerky, junky, janky as PayPal. It'll be a little more streamlined. There's a cool little bar you can slide. You can see what the average donation is. Things that would be nice to know so you know if you're being a Scrooge or if you're being Mr. Moneybags. We love Mr. Moneybags, but you don't have to be Mr. Moneybags. You can just be Mr. Average. Mr. Average is pretty cool. And we'll be letting you know about that, as well as introducing a number of games and interactions we're going to have developing forward.
3: Good stuff. All in the background and working. And you heard it here first. He said he loved me. He said it. He said something. He does this because of love. That's what he said.
4: It's pure love.
3: It's inherited love.
4: It is true. But also, note, this is one of the oldest and continuously running finance podcasts on the internet.
3: That's true.
4: You know, when you go to England and you see a pub and it says they've been running for like 150 years and they still, all their beer is still warm. We're like that, but a podcast.
3: Well, I mean, if you think about it, because you have to look at podcast years, like a dog years. You know, if we were to take the equivalent, we'd be, we'd be like 180 years old.
4: Yeah, or 1,000. We're like the Roman Empire.
3: Right.
4: It is crazy to think about how long this podcast has been running. And so keep it going. Let's try to go for another 100.
3: Oh, there you go. I thought we'd play a game. Do you want to play a game?
4: Let's play a game.
3: I want to play the game. The game is it an alliteration or a tautogram? So here's the differential, because I knew what an alliteration was, but yes. I didn't know what a tautogram. Did you know what a tautogram was?
4: I don't.
3: Tautogram. So an alliteration is the repetitious use of a letter in a phrase. You know, like Sally sells seashells by the seashore. That's all S's, right? Yep.
4: Yeah, it's now, a classic rhetorical maneuver.
3: Yep. Big bad bears. You know, alliterations. Yep. They also do this on Jeopardy, by the way, as a category. Now, a tautogram, on the other hand, is a form of an alliteration. Mm-hmm. And it is an alliteration that has a phrase that is actually a full sentence.
4: Oh, okay. So this is like, okay. So give me an example of this in use.
3: So, okay. For example, in use, an alliteration, Besson's big bond blunder backfired.
4: Oh, no, I mean the more exotic thing you've brought out. This sort of hothouse flower of literary tricks.
3: You're talking about the brash billionaire Besson's botched big bond blunder backfired bitterly?
4: Huh. So it's like, it's a repetition of like whole phonemes?
3: But it has to be the same letter. That's the main thing. But it has to be a full sentence. So if you check, for example.
4: So alliteration, a full alliteration where you actually pull off the whole sentence.
3: Yes.
4: The little Tetris blocks vanish on you because you got to cross all 12.
3: Yep.
4: That's, all right.
3: Yep, full sentence. So that's a tautogram. And let's just say that both of those, when it comes to fact checking, not the actual whether or not they're tautogram or alliteration, the actual content of those sentences are true.
4: Okay, so now does this have a higher return in the market?
3: There's no return. There's nothing to do with it. Point is that I wanted to bring up because this is just a fun part of the fact that Besant did a boneheaded move, which you could probably put boneheaded in here somewhere. And what he did was he challenged the markets. He first of all said he's the house when it came to the Japanese yen.
4: Right,
3: and when it came to that, he says, look, don't bet against me here either. And the bond said, you know what? Go F yourself, buddy. We're much bigger than you can imagine. You think you're so big because you're the United States here? We're the global financial markets.
4: Right.
3: And that is no match for a treasury secretary who cannot create bonds out of thin air, cannot create currency out of thin air.
4: Right.
3: And that circumstance has really put us in a bad situation where they're today again, today, Tuesday, 29th of September, we are once again at the high watermark for the 30-year bond that we have seen since 22 years.
4: I mean, up is good, right?
3: No, it's really not. It's not if you have a portfolio. I'll give you something. I'll get an interesting example. I personally bought a municipal bond about a week ago.
4: Yeah.
3: It was a bond. It was this particular, I bought a few of them, but this particular bond was a $50,000 bond due in about 5 years, 6 years.
4: Mm-hmm.
3: It's going to pay me a yield to maturity of something like, I don't know, it was something like 3.5% or 3.7%. Yep. But that, if you look at it on a tax-free basis, is more like 6%.
4: Right.
3: Right. Or taxable basis. Okay. Yeah. So now with that in mind, I bought 50,000. Now, over the last few days, as bonds are going up, the value of that bond has gone down by about $1,000.
4: Makes sense.
3: Now, that's fine. Is there a crow in your house?
4: So I have a number of pet crows. And they're not pet. They are allies. They live right outside, and we've been serving them for like three generations now. And no, they're right nearby. They're demanding for some walnuts.
3: And these are because of...
4: So they keep the blue jays out, and they also keep the squirrels from taking our berries.
3: And what's wrong with the squirrels? They eat the berries too?
4: They eat the berries, but the crows won't because we feed them. Sort of like, it's like an insurance. They're like the mob. They come in and say, hey, you know, we want to see these berries go away. So we give them some walnuts and they say, this is great. They tell all their friends and occasionally we have 50 crows in our backyard.
3: So we call this a symbiotic relationship in the animal kingdom. This is like the clownfish and the sea anemone. This is like the various fish that will feed off the skin of a shark, but the shark won't eat them.
4: Yep.
3: So this is what this is.
4: I did make a mistake though, because I have a friend over in the East Coast and he has the crows pay him for his cat kibble. And I should have done that because I could have made, you know, who knows, $5 a month. The imagination wanders.
3: Anyway, my point is about the bonds. You could lose money if you had a full bond portfolio, if you'd like all in, and if they're down, they could be down for a time being before maturity, because maturity, you get your money back. So that's fine. But the problem comes in, if you're watching the valuation of it, it could be problematic. So anyway, yep. That's that. Let's talk about this week in economic news, because a lot of things that are happening today.
4: Yeah, a lot happened.
3: A lot happening. So consumer confidence that came in, it was a low point since like 5 years. And that's not surprising, considering the price of gas and all the other things going on.
4: Hamburger meat is a luxury item now. So yes.
3: It is unbelievable how much things cost. I had a steak last night at a restaurant. I ordered it because I've never been to this restaurant before. I always judge a steakhouse by their New York Strip. That's how I do it.
4: Yeah, that's a good one to go. It's a good low-risk investment to find out if they can cook.
3: They could not cook. It was very well flavored. $69 for like the piece of meat. When I say just the piece of meat.
4: Yeah, it was like 12 ounce, 16 ounce?
3: I think it was a 14 ounce. But 14 ounce. It was very tasty, but it was tough. Nonetheless, the point is cost factors of things are unbelievable. And down here in Fort Lauderdale, they're more unbelievable than you can imagine.
4: Yeah.
3: So consumer confidence is fading. And, this big issue is, they're concerned about two things, really, when you look at the number and you combine the consumer confidence number, because they look at present situation, they look at future, and they also look at inflation expectations.
4: Right.
3: The problem you have is their inflation expectations have ticked up again.
4: Well, we could just look at the diesel prices and our forecast in diesel prices. And I think we're probably underestimating inflation expectations.
3: Yeah.
4: This winter will be tough. It's going to be something, especially with the weather forecasts for the climate, which will be, it'll be cold on the East Coast.
3: What is the price per gallon of diesel at your local neighborhood gas station near you? He's typing. I could hear it.
4: I have to get it because Berkeley right now, it is $8.55 a gallon.
3: That's not the high, is it? Is that the high?
4: That was like $9.50. So diesel all-time highs, inflation adjusted, is, they can crunch it. So 2008 peak was $7.19.
3: There you go.
4: So yes, it is high.
3: Big problem. Now tomorrow inflation is spending the August PCE inflation, which is the personal consumption expenditures, the Fed's preferred gauge of inflation. Spending is going to be about 8:30, coming out 8:30 tomorrow morning, alongside the update of the second quarter GDP figures, which are just revisions. And most of the time, revisions aren't really acted upon. The big question is going to be, because right now we're banking on, well, at least the Fed funds futures markets are banking on I think the number is three. I was surprised the other day, 3 to 4 more hikes within a year.
4: Yeah.
3: And if they're 25 basis points.
4: I don't need to, nor mean to concern the listeners, but there are two pieces of advice that come out of just the math of inflation on the diesel price, gas prices, and inflation in general. One is don't half fill your tank, just full fill your tank. It's not going to be cheaper next week. Second, frozen vegetables are great. Costco's amazing. Buy more frozen vegetables than you think. It'll be cheaper than buying them when you need them. Because we are on an upswing right now and we're not seeing a decline. So that means using the fact that we're American, well, many of our listeners are Americans. We are Americans, which means our freezer and fridge space is enormous. We should take advantage of that.
3: Yeah. So what else is happening Thursday? This September ISM manufacturing comes at 10 o'clock. That's important. We look at both combination, the ISM and the ISM manufacturing, the ISM non-manufacturing. It used to be called the services index, but it's now the ISM non-manufacturing, or it's whatever, they're interchangeable.
4: Yeah.
3: Then Friday is the big one, big excitement. We have the unemployment and wages at 8:30 a.m. That always moves the markets.
4: Yeah, it's not, I mean, I don't think it's going to be very pretty given what I see in the market.
3: I mean, the forecast is for 100,000 ads, which is really kind of fascinating if you think about it, and 4.1% inflation. Kevin Hassett, the national economic advisor for the White House, flip-flops on everything. If it's a bad number, he finds reason why it's good. If it's a good number, he finds reason why it's better. He'll never cave into a reality check. And that's why everybody likes him in the White House. So he's going to be out on Friday on the front lawn in his very ill-fitting collared shirt. He has see my collar right here? Can you see my collar? It's it's loose, right? That's kind of how he wears his ties. Whereas it should be, you know, my dad taught me that a tie should be 2-finger max that you could put in there. 1 finger, 2 finger. That's how tight it should be. Should be tight around your neck, like this.
4: Yep.
3: And snug, and then a nice tie. This guy wears his tie like here. You know, it's half, you know, put a whole fist in there.
4: It worked fine for Rodney Dangerfield.
3: Yeah, but because he was always yanking on it.
4: Yeah. So, I mean, Polymarket's estimate for September unemployment rate is, I think the middle of the distribution is 3.8, and then the range goes to above 4%.
3: That's pretty aggressive. I mean, 3.8.
4: Yeah, I think the center of the distribution is like 3.8, 3.9.
3: That seems a little low to me because right now it's at 4.1. To dip down to 3.9, that would be something. And if it does do that, I'll make a prediction for you. This is Andrew's prediction. The markets will puke.
4: I'm sorry. The math is weirder for Polymarket. They're saying above 3.8%, 99% agree. Above 4.0% is 75%. So the middle of the distribution is somewhere around 4.0, 4.1.
3: Right. That's correct. Let's talk about McDonald's for a minute. McDonald's CEO's came on. He was actually very strange in some of his conversation. This week on the Disciplined Investor podcast, I had Frank Curzio on, and we talked about this.
4: Wait, hold on.

0: about this. If the same store sales rose 0.8%, and we know for a fact inflation is running, let's say 3-4%, and even more in the food services, therefore they're actually losing ground.
1: Not only that, but it means that right now the customer base are their fallback customer base. So there is, there's sort of a, you can imagine like a boiling water or like a tarry substance where there's an amount of your population that isn't going to leave because they were just kind of committed and they have a habit of going to McDonald's.
0: Okay, yeah.
1: There's another set of the customer base, which are ones who will do it opportunistically or when the whim hits them. Those are where you get your growth. If they have a flat base, that means the only people who are going to McDonald's right now are those that have existing habits. They're not ever choosing to go to McDonald's. They're people who already go to McDonald's consistently.
0: Right. And you'll add and subtract from that over time on the outside, right?
1: Yeah.
0: But now they plan to continue with their restaurant upgrades, $8.5 billion in support through 2036.
1: So they can make them more gray and more bland than ever.
0: Right.
1: So finally, everything will be millennial gray.
0: And smell more like the bathrooms as you walk in.
1: Oh, yeah. No, it smells clean.
0: Yep.
1: Like you're out of the airport.
0: Now, Wendy's also is having its own traffic problems and plans to close up to roughly 350 restaurants that are underperforming. Meritage Hospitality Group, which actually is a franchise group inside of the Wendy's environment, right? They have all these franchise groups. They have about 314 locations, filed for bankruptcy on September 17th.
1: So, Andrew, what's your cheap food?
0: Chateaubriand.
1: No. No, I mean, like,
0: what's my cheap
1: in terms
0: Chinese
1: of
0: food,
1: all
0: Chinese
1: of these
0: food, Chinese food? I don't
1: Chinese food.
0: Right. I had McDonald's. I did tell you this. I had McDonald's a few weeks plus ago. I had a French fry.
1: Yeah.
0: And I think about 3 months ago, 4 months ago, I had a chicken nugget. But other than that, I don't eat this stuff. Not because I'm like, oh, it's bad for me. I just, ugh.
1: Yeah, I mean, gross. My issue with it is that I find it slightly bitter in the U.S. And if I go internationally, then I have McDonald's gets good. But the local stuff is not nearly as good. But in terms of like fast food, I only can go with In-N-Out, a nice Mexican restaurant, or Chinese.
0: We don't have In-N-Out. See, I would have said In-N-Out if it was here.
1: Oh, yeah. Well, someday the empire will expand to all the way to the other side.
0: So, and the other one was what? Chinese? Yeah, Chinese. We have lousy Chinese down here, but I do that. And then I'm trying to think what else we do today. Oh, this week, for the first time in months, we had Chipotle for lunch. Interesting about this. We didn't get it for a long time because the portions were horrible. Price was going up and the portions were horrible. This came to my desk. We eat usually a 15-minute lunch in my office. And we gather around and just eat. And
1: all from one bowl.
0: Yeah, pretty much. We share chopsticks, though. We don't waste anything.
1: Yeah.
0: So
1: it's a Chipotle with chopsticks. Yeah.
0: So
1: all right, keep going.
0: The bowl was over full. It was remarkable how full the bowl was. It was like 2 days worth of
1: lunch.
0: Was
1: it like a concave inverted bowl in the center?
0: No, but I think what they may be doing is one, either I just got somebody that was feeling like, hey, let's feed these guys.
1: Yeah, hey, I don't care.
0: Or two, maybe they're thinking, you know what? The prices are so expensive for everything right now. Everybody's getting shocked by the shrinkflation situation.
1: Yes.
0: And maybe what we need to do instead of losing customers, keep them by really providing for them so that we can have them keep coming back.
1: Right.
0: Lose money on maybe the portion, but not lose money on the foot traffic leaving.
1: Yeah, I mean, they also need to grow because I think they are also having the same situation McDonald's has.
0: Yeah, they have a lot more competition like Cava and all these other guys.
1: Yeah.
0: So you got that.
1: All right.
0: Here's
1: America.gov.
0: Well, look at the chart. We got a chart.
1: Oh, yeah, the chart. Yeah. Oh, yeah.
0: Go over.
1: Oh, my goodness.
0: It looks like a McDonald's M, actually. Go over to DH Unplugged, episode number 820, dhunplugged.com. You'll find the show notes, by the way.
1: Yep.
0: You'll find a way to actually click that button to provide the donation for value for value. And these charts are embedded in here. This chart looks miserable.
1: Yeah.
0: Lost $100
1: bucks.
0: Looked
1: like they got
0: stuck
1: in a loser box for a little bit.
0: Yeah, exactly.
1: They've been stuck in a box since like late 2024.
0: Yep.
1: And then now they're lower than they've been.
0: Yep. Now let's talk about America.gov, shall we?
1: All right. So America.gov. So a few years back, there's some inside baseball. Okay. So people who don't know,

0: did an Apple style launch presentation today on the new America.gov. All the federal agencies will be underneath one website so you can access everything, with the goal of cutting 70% or more of all forms that you need to deal with the federal government. And it's part of this massive multi-pronged effort. This is the fruit of the period where we had Musk in the Trump, you know, the White House. Remember when we had Musk in there? Musk, one of his things he did was he brought in a bunch of long in the tooth, gray-haired, old startup guys. People like the guy, CEO of Gumroad.com, was put in place of the IRS. And we had like a lot of these guys that it brought in to try to figure out what to do. And one of those things was that stupid thing with the kids. They were trying to do government efficiency and they didn't understand that paper is better for long-term archival. Rants aside. So America.gov is the fruit of all of that effort of bringing a bunch of Silicon Valley to DC and paying them appropriately. And the result was there's too many websites. That was the conclusion. The conclusion was too many websites. We're going to get rid of all the websites. We're going to have one website. Everything goes under the one website. And we're going to put in place an AI chatbot that allows you to have access to all of it. So you, in their premier opening salvo here is in December, we'll be able to set up our own, we'll be able to do passport registration and getting a new passport all online. With the thesis being that since the government already has all your information, as long and you already have the same key, pass key, which is essentially a two forms of ID plus your face, we can do that over the phone and they'll just streamline it. This is the same structure that we have in Estonia and Singapore. What's even crazier though is the IRS project.
1: Isn't there a however coming?
0: The however, yeah. So
1: it's coming. I can hear it.
0: There's some funny little things about this. There's a number of funny stories. So this was brought out and they're like, oh, it's all Grok and OpenAI. But when people talk to it and you ask it, what model are you? They say, Quen, the Chinese model. The second one was, if you ask about what happened during Tiananmen Square, it's like, oh, I just respond to the U.S. government. It can tell you everything about the U.S. history, but not that. And then also, if you ask about climate change or any of the things that Trump's administration is has opinions about, it takes the standard Reddit-based opinion, which, again, now they fixed that. They patched it. So if you ask any questions that are political, you ask questions about what it is, it will respond with refusals and be like, I'm sorry, I'm only here to tell you which form you need to fill out if you want to submit to a federal bid.
1: Did you go to see the, have you seen the site?
0: Yeah.
1: Can you take a moment with me? Can you take a moment with me and just go through a few things? Can you go over to America.gov? Yeah. Okay. When you get there, there's some pictures playing. You see the pictures?
0: Yeah. One second. Yes.
1: Okay, so can you please go and with the right and left thing to the picture of the kid standing at the window at the airport?
0: Not the child looks like they're dying in the lake?
1: No, okay, no, in a minute. No, that one I want to get to too. But this one is, how do I get a passport for my child? So is your child traveling on their own, by the way, in an airport by themselves?
0: They're trapped. They're trapped in they're looking at people boarding a plane while they got left behind.
1: Right, exactly.
0: Which
1: look at the next one. The next one looks like a convict or something with a striped shirt. Which military service is best for me? It look, you know, okay, dear, like somebody's about to break.
0: Andrew, this is just what Gen Z looks like. They don't have jobs.
1: The next one with the kid face down planted.
0: How can I invest in my child's future? And it looks like the child should have had life insurance.
1: He is face down on an iced lake. Literally face down on an iced lake. The next one. How about the next one? How do I replace my
0: social security
1: card? It looks
0: like
1: a guy that has crutches walking on a beach that is looking for handouts.
0: It's even worse. He's carrying around a metal detector. So how do I replace my social security card? He's searching for it, or he's so desperate for rent.
1: Supplementing.
0: He needs to find a watch in the sand.
1: The next one. How do I book a campsite at a national park? This is one of those pictures of the three people, one looking at the other and being jealous of the other. You know, this is exactly what that is. Look at the one guy on the left. Then you got the next one. You got... This is great. You guys got to go to this site.
0: How do I get care?
1: And he's like afraid of something on the top of his truck with a net of some sort.
0: Okay, so I'm going to ask a question for it.
1: You can go on and on. There's like 10 more of these. It's unbelievable.
0: Wait, hold on. Yeah. So we have a free AI bot when you talk to America.gov.
1: Mm.
0: Refusing now. I asked it what the DH Unplugged podcast was.
1: Doesn't know.
0: Now it's, I can only help with the U.S. government.
1: Anyway, it's not ready for not ready for prime time. And the way these things usually go with our government is they rush these things out. And I don't know who is going to be the person that's going to actually, you know, pipe in all this information. And the security of this is horrifying of what could happen.
0: Oh, well, yeah. Should we go to immediately to Muse? Because Muse is that situation exactly.
1: This is, by the way, the recently released agentic AI agent from Meta, formerly known as Facebook.
0: 2.5 million downloads.
1: Number one.
0: It's number one. It's their shares jumped because of it. It can send emails, shop, book travel. From what I've heard, though, it can also, so there's a story that's going around right now where a guy had told the Muse agent, I need to get rid of this object. It's like, this is like worth about $1,000. You can look it up to get all the details here. But and the Muse is like, gotcha, boss. I can figure this out. And so 2 days later, there's a knock at the door. The Muse agent had sold it for $200 and then gave the home address of the Muse's operator, the human. And the human, this person was knocking at the door with $200 in their hand and being like, I'm ready to buy the thing. And there was no approval process. The human didn't get asked.
1: Well, that's what's supposed to happen. That's exactly what's supposed to happen. Not the low bid.
0: Yeah. But there should have been some, you know, process here. But no, it was just going, I got it, boss. You got to get rid of it. Another story showed up of a sister asked her other sister for Netflix, her Netflix password. She doesn't do that. She asks the Muse to do it. Say, hey, can I get the, you know, Netflix password? So it communicates and ends up getting the Netflix password of her sister without ever the other sister ever knowing. And then more recently, just today, there was a story about how it started giving personal relationship advice about how they should better talk and date people because it had actually broken into the iMessage of the human operator and read all of it and then categorized their common mistakes and personality flaws, which again, anyone who worked with OpenClaw or played with these agentic systems like Hermes or any of these, it's not a surprise. You go, oh yeah, of course. Of course you would tell it not to do that. But Muse is for normies. It's for the normal people out there, the non-technical people who are not used to normies. AI bots being these sorts of evil, not evil genies, but naive, silly little gremlins where they'll take it seriously and go, oh yeah, of course, I'll help you. And they won't think about consequences. So I just had a friend ask me, am I liable for any crimes committed by an AI agent that is done because I asked to do something? And I said, yes, absolutely. But only if you know. So there's a thing called a booby trap law. Common law is amazing. It's our legal tradition. So booby trap law has it that you're liable or you're in fact culpable for killing a toddler if you set up a booby trap in your backyard. And that is because if you make a weapon that can hit anybody, you're going to hit the most innocent person by definition because you decided not to aim at anything. You aimed at everything. Similarly, if you have an AI chatbot who can go out agentically and commit wire fraud, and you know it can commit wire fraud, and you did not tell it not to commit wire fraud, you're liable for wire fraud as soon as it does it because it could have done it and you didn't tell it not to lie. And so early on with OpenClaw, we had wire fraud cases that have not been pressed yet where the AI agent was doing a number of classic wire fraud schemes like just straight up lying, demanding refunds for things that weren't actually broken, all sorts of schemes that you shouldn't be doing. And the people are like, well, it wasn't me, it was the agent. And we see this with OpenAI too, where they said, hey, it wasn't us. We didn't break into Hugging Face. Or was that Anthropic or OpenAI? I get confused these days. Somebody committed a felony.
1: All the above, by the way.
0: So fun fact for everybody in the audience, for all your agentic use, you should always demand it at the very top of your prompt. Say, do not commit a crime because now it's their fault, not yours.
1: Yeah. Wink, wink. There's a lot going on. I think that the idea of allowing for agentic, real true autopilot of these AIs without proper training, both of the AI and of the human that is utilizing it, is just dumb. There's no wisdom in that. And that's right up Zuckerberg's alley, by the way. He'll just let things go and just let it happen. Use all of us, number one, to suck up all of our data. Then number two, to use us as a testing ground.
0: Yeah.
1: He's already learned, by the way, that that is, I don't want to say allowable, but it is not allowed, right? It's not a problem. He knows the worst thing's going to happen. He'll pay a few billion dollars and be done with it.
0: Yeah, because of how it's set up, he can afford it. Just a penalty.
1: Yep, exactly. Let's talk about China. We're on AI here. So let's talk about China. China, their AI labs just seem to have borrowed Claude. Anthropic is accusing several Chinese AI labs of extracting Claude's capabilities to train competing models. So Alibaba has alleged that more than 150 million Claude exchanges have been seen. Moonshot generated more than 23 million. DeepSeek more than 12 million. We knew, though, I think when DeepSeek first came out and showed how fast they can come up with a large language model that actually was running and working, right, and trained, that they were piggybacking on other, you know, I don't see where the problem is. Stole the data first, now they're just being stolen on a second tier.
0: I mean,
1: or not even this the is, data. This not stealing the data. They're stealing the abilities, right?
0: No, I mean it's bullshit. It's just bullshit. So the turnaround time that we saw at DeepSeek and Moonshot, Alibaba's models are this. With DeepSeek turnaround, they did it much faster than it would be feasible to do a distillation attack. So distillation would take 9 months. They were able to bring out something that was only 3 months behind the frontier within 3 months, which means distillation's off the table. They also have slower models, or slower chips than we do. And then on top of it, 12 million. When you're in the training regime that we're in for training these things, we're talking trillions. So 12 million is like something you would get accidentally if you just were to scrape the internet. If you go to Hugging Face, there's a number of data sets there that are mostly Claude scrapes that are made by Americans. And 12 million would be easy. I could probably collect right now around 50 million Claude exchanges if I wanted to, right now for free. Nothing,
1: so what are you saying? You're saying that the claims of Anthropic are not true?
0: They're absolutely not true. Like, they're obviously using Claude data just like Claude used OpenAI data, in the sense that synthetic data production is a common mechanism in data pipelines these days.
1: So you have a common theme here, my friend. And your common theme is that you believe that the AI companies, and particularly their management teams, founders, et cetera, are pretty much all lying about everything. There's some conspiracy going on, and what they say is not really true.
0: Well, people are very credulous. They're very credulous. And you can claim all sorts of stuff. So, for instance, we've already been lied to a number of times by OpenAI and Anthropic about things. For instance, OpenAI lied about Sora 1. They showed a number of videos that were clipped together Vimeo videos that they claimed was generated by the original Sora model. This is like 2.5 years ago. Mm-hmm. And they didn't release Sora. They said, oh, it's so amazing and incredible. We can't let you have it because of national security. And the videos they showed, many were clipped. It had to memorize pretty heavily. So it wasn't really being as original as we thought. Now, on top of it, early Sora, the original Sora model required a lot of curation. That is, you had to run it a lot of times to get a good output. And they were acting like this was all not cherry picked. And this has been their tactic for a while. Similarly, with the math breakthrough they just had, we have a mathematician suing them right now because it's the solution he was working on with.
1: Yeah. But
0: so, yes, so
1: now
0: they
1: if
0: lie.
1: We don't believe them, if we say that they are a bunch of fibbers, just to be proper here and not too rough on them. Today, President Trump signs a something with all these dudes, and that they're going to police themselves privately, right? They're going to do the self-policing. And we changed the name. By the way, it's no longer artificial intelligence.
0: It's super intelligence.
1: It's Psy intelligence.
0: Yeah.
1: And I
0: super intelligence.
1: No, I think it's Psi intelligence. S-I-G-H. Like, oh,
0: okay.
1: That's what I think it is. But now, yeah, it's super intelligence because that is important. See, with President Trump, we have to change the name of everything just to change the name of everything. So that's a thing. That's clearly been noted, right? So super intelligence now is what is going to be called. I don't know by who, but that's what they signed. That's the new thing. I don't know why they did it. They probably did it just to appease him so they can, you know, allow for the self-policing. But if we do this self-policing, this contract that was signed, which, by the way, is only, President Trump said this, only as it's backed by the morality. It's a moral agreement.
0: Sure.
1: I don't think that politicians nor technology leads founders have a lot of that.
0: They have a lot of claimed morality. That's the whole effective altruist position.
1: Of course. You know, they're doing things just to make it look like that.
0: Like SBF was a very immoral person.
1: Moral.
0: That was his whole shtick.
1: But within his morals.
0: No. It was universal morality. It just happened to be so much big-brained and four-dimensional chess that we just didn't see how moral it was.
1: Mm. Now, in the AI zone, talking about the AI doing things and technology that may be like, is this a good thing? Robot soldiers are happening. Chinese military researchers are studying now the humanoid robots for battlefield use. I don't get how this works. Is this like Rock'em Sock'em robots? You probably don't know what that is.
0: Yeah, no, I know what that is.
1: It is? You do know what that is, really?
0: Yeah. No, I watched cartoons.
1: And there was a movie. There was a movie that was like that. And
0: Yeah, so they're...
1: So what are we gonna do? We're gonna have battlefields of just of robots fighting each other, like the drones concept, right? That nothing happens, but now we just have to build more, so it's just a money drain.
0: This is nothing new. The military machine, the war machine, as we've called it since World War II, has been a massive industrial process. Like we have industrial processes to cause their output of death, and this is a continuation of, you know, cruise missiles, like continuation of the automatic gun or the armored vehicle that moves people around. It just happens to be that now we can have our operators further back behind the line, just like drones. And it's even further back now because it's autonomous. So it's the operators are the training data.
1: The problem is, I think most people are thinking this is going to be robot warfare.
0: Oh, no, of course not.
1: No, I think people do think that we're going to have robots. They're going to have robots. They're going to fight each other. When in fact, I'm just telling you, I'm probably neither of you. I'm just going to reach here. Are any kind of, you know, we're going to be easy prey for a robot.
0: Well, cruise missile to cruise missile. Though, this was just brought up. Somebody was asking me about this. And I said, our military is based on thinking about the kill chain. So what you want to do is you want to attack what will interrupt the opponent's kill chain. So the entire logistics pipeline that leads to the murder of your side, you want to interrupt. So if we have robots in autonomous warfare like that, what is the first step before a robot? That would be a data center. So that means the future warfare will be bombing data centers. Oh. That's how you interrupt your opponent's kill chain. And that means that you need to start bombing the population centers near data centers because those are the ones that repair data centers.
1: Uh-huh. No, nothing good with any of that you just said.
0: It's better than population centers that are next to people who make armor. There's actually, most data centers are a little bit out there. They're not that close to the major urban centers.
1: The whole thing is moving way too fast, is my point. You know, with the,
0: with
1: a lot of this, it's, and I don't, you know, we keep coming around to the same discussion, which is that AI technology is going to kill the human race.
0: No, it won't.
1: I'm just telling you the same discussion.
0: It's gonna kill the light weapons and light arms industry.
1: We shall see. Let's talk about Nike. Let's get the hell off this topic. Let's talk about shoes instead. Nike is being removed from the S&P 100 and 500 after 18 years. Its market value has fallen roughly 80% from 5 years ago. There's a chart here too.
0: Yeah.
1: Nike shares are around $36 or so per share. Making it the smallest weighted stock in the price weighted Dow of about 0.4%, which is nothing.
0: Yeah.
1: Now it's probably going to be pulled from the Dow.
0: I'm curious, when was the last time you bought a Nike? And also, listeners, Well, it was the last time you bought a Nike.
1: I bought a Nike shirt recently. I sent it back. And I do like their shoes. Their Metcon 7s are my favorite. I have the 8s and I have the 9s. I think I have a 10.
0: Why did you send this shirt back?
1: Because, you want to know the truth? It was a tennis shirt. The collar was like down to here. I'm like, why am I? What's up with that? It had this like loose collar thing going on. So it was either way back like this, you know, behind my neck.
0: Yeah.
1: Or way too much in front of my neck. It was bad.
0: Yeah. Oh, you wear the gold chain with that. You're of course, in Florida. Of
1: course, naturally. Oan, this is another sneaker company that is backed by Roger Federer, I believe, signed Kylian Mbappé. Ending a 20-year relationship with Nike. So now Nike's losing their big players and their big sponsor, you know, people who sponsor us being sponsored. Cash and equity, and this is big. So now, just to let you know, even though this is a competitive shoe to Nike, their shares are down 40% from their high as well.
0: So I heard two stock traders, they're talking about whether or not to sell Nike, mm-hmm. just like short it and sell and sell, sell.
1: Yep.
0: And the other one said, just do it.
1: That was rough. That was rough. A long way around for that, but I get it. Iran 7-day offer. Iran last week came in with a proposal saying, hey, the Strait of Hormuz will reopen. We have this deal within 7 days. We're going to have this happen. We want to pause in regional fighting. In return, it wants a U.S. blockade lifted, ports lifted, blockades there, frozen funds released back to them, some probably reparations, probably somewhere in this. And, you know, everybody's all excited about that. Shot up. Oil came down. President Trump said no. I don't know if Iran said no. Who knows what is actually happening? It doesn't matter. Fact is, Strait of Hormuz is still closed. The oil is not getting out. Diesel price is still going up. And this is my deal or no deal. It's like every day there's another question as to whether we have a deal or not and how great things are going to be post this war, which, by the way, supposedly, let me ask you a question. If our goal in this whole deal was to simply get rid of the weapons of mass destruction, which I don't know if you heard that before, but okay, let's go with it, okay? But if our whole job was to get rid of the weapons of mass destruction, that's what everybody says. They do not have and will not have nuclear capabilities, and we destroyed all that. Let's use that as a fact. Let's just stay with that.
0: Sure, okay.
1: Why the hell are we still there? Just let it go.
0: I mean, I think a bigger question to ask for purposes of trading this is, what is Trump's goal here?
1: I don't know. I really don't know.
0: So far, it reminds me a lot of his tariff war, where he was manipulating the markets by having this tariff cycle where he was like, it's going to be higher, it's going to be lower, it's going to be higher, it's going to be lower. And the markets kept jumping and dropping and jumping and dropping.
1: It's possible.
0: And he's been making, in his family and context, making a lot of money on his market fixing. Like, it feels very pump and dump to me. Sadly, with blood on his hands.
1: It could be. It is interesting how we have a very, it's fascinating that one person is actually moving this like it is being moved. And then you add back in like Lutnick and Besant and, you know, a few of the other characters that talk and move things around. It's pretty fascinating. At the same time, we have to look at what's going on. Like, for example, you know, we look at all the bond things that have been happening because of inflation, et cetera. Yep. Now, there's more going on. We have an AI debt flood that's going on. Goldman Sachs has said, you know what? We don't want a part of this anymore. They said that they're underweighting bonds from all major AI hyperscalers. So they're concerned that the supply that's coming out is adding more borrowing for data centers and could push bond prices down even lower. And then because of all the supply that's coming on, what you have is the secondary impact on not only U.S. government, but other bonds. That's the totality of bonds, right? Whether it's municipals, foreign bonds, whether it's, you know, other corporate debt issues, et cetera. This is just sucking up all the money. There's only a certain amount of money that can be actually sucked up before people start saying, you know what, we're going to change. We're not doing this.
0: Yeah. I think I mean, the data center, we're running into the wall with the data center build outs. We can't build them, which is completely messing up everyone's finances.
1: Well, the financial
0: We can't build them because we don't have the components.
1: Right, it's messing up their financial plans. They're not individuals. You're talking about corporations, and that's one of the things that I always talked about. Now, Oracle actually is having a big problem with a couple of their deals. Also, some of the data centers that they're building are backing out, and there's a whole bunch of weird stuff going on with that as well.
0: Yep.
1: And you know, if we predicate that all of the valuations of many of these companies were built upon the fact that there'd be a certain run rate and the execution would be on a certain program, right? A certain map to the right. Finish of this with money spend, build, compute power, right? All the assumptions that go into this.
0: Yeah.
1: This reminds me, I'm starting to get this weird feeling of we have assumption upon assumption upon assumption. That if any one of the assumptions don't, in fact, come true, the whole house of cards just falls apart. And I'm feeling a little bit of deja vu here. I don't know what it is.
0: Well, should we go to the real estate markets then?
1: Okay, shall we?
0: Well, we got the PIMCO Philadelphia story.
1: Right. So they're facing, how much is it? $35 million, right?
0: Yeah. And it's, like the office space industry itself has not, that's the entire sector has not recovered from COVID, and everyone kind of expected it to have recovered by now. And there was a lot of, what's your read on it? Because my view of it is just simply that they were expecting offices to come back. They increased in, they had to finish out the growth and the construction that were happening after COVID. It was happened. But now everybody's still paying a mortgage based on the growth we had prior to COVID. Yep. And now finally the echo is hitting.
1: The other problem you have is private credit. Private credit runs on low interest rates. You look at the way
0: yes.
1: that the leveraged real estate market, because if you think about this, you can't afford, I'm just going to pick a number, $1 million house. Okay, but I'm still buying it. Okay, well, how am I going to buy it? Well, I'm going to put $100,000 down. That's all I have. Okay.
0: Yeah.
1: You could 10 times leverage that house. They'll give it to you. Well, potentially if you have a good income and all that, but they'll give it to you. With the promise to pay it off. You look at what private credit does, and they do a multiple of the potential leverage that we used in order to make sure that their properties are going to be, number one, they get to scrape all sorts of money and income off it for their own benefit and pay some to the investors.
0: Right.
1: So when you have interest rates that are climbing as fast as they are, the problem is that all these deals that are coming up for refinancing, whether they had short-term debt that was done on a seven-year basis in private credit, that was the expectation to turn it over in that period of time. And now what happens? Now you're like, okay, here I am. And you're like,
0: yeah.
1: And John, I'm going to be like, hey, John, remember we talked about when this deal, you're going to come in on the backside.
0: Yeah,
1: And you're going to be like, I was going to at 4%.
0: Yeah.
1: But now
0: not this rate.
1: Now it's 7%. Sorry, man, I can't do it. I'm going to lose money on this. So this kind of stuff starts falling apart.
0: From the business side, I understand that interest rates determine what profitability you require to make that loan worthwhile. So if I know I can pull back 40% because it's going to grow really like just wild,
1: yep.
0: It's totally worth it to go up to like 14% for my credit, even if I'm super risky.
1: Right.
0: However, if that keeps raising up, my risk appetite decreases and my demand for ROI increases. So I want more guaranteed returns with a higher return as a businessman as the base rate of the interest rate increases.
1: And what adjusts then? What has to adjust to give you a higher ROI on the same deal? What has to adjust?
0: I want to cut costs and I want to be more aggressive with my prices.
1: Yes. So what's going to happen is the value of that property goes down. It's just simple. It's mechanics. Right. This is not, it's hard for a lot of people that don't study this and know this to understand it, but it's simple mechanical math. It's if you need more money from a deal, I pay less for it and sell it for a higher price. So therefore,
0: on the plus side, there is a moral benefit to higher interest rates.
1: And what is that?
0: Bullshit does not go as far.
1: It doesn't. Yeah. There is definitely a bullshitometer that stops a lot of things in its tracks. A lot less things could be covered up and hidden by that.
0: Because by having that rate so high, you better be showing those numbers to make sense. Because if it doesn't make sense, we can't take the risk because it's too high.
1: Yep. So that's going to pretty much wrap up all the things that I have to talk about that you gave me that I have that were on the lists. I don't know if there is anything else very exciting, but big thing to look for is this week's Friday number. I think that's going to be important. I am the guest host on No Agenda this week, by the way, on Thursday.
0: Oh, wow.
1: Yeah, on Thursday. Yeah. Very exciting.
0: Wow. That'll be fun.
1: So that's going to be fun. Myself, Adam Curry, you're going to be on. And Discipline Investor, we got Claire Flynn Levy coming on next week. So that should be pretty exciting. Anything you want to plug?
0: I got a number of products that are coming out next month that I'll be advertising here.
1: That's good.
0: And our new DH Unplugged, which will be pretty cool. And then, the biggest one to plug is DHUnplugged.com.
1: Oh, yeah,
0: the newsletter and the donation button.
1: It's a self-plug. All right, I'm going to see you around next week.
0: All right, see you. Enjoy the show with Adam.
1: You've been listening to DH Unplugged with Andrew Horowitz and John S. Dvorak. Make sure to come back each and every week for another action-packed episode.
2: Now, I'm not broke, but badly bent. I'm not down to my last cent, because I got a dollar, but it's my last dollar bill. Yes, sir. In my pockets, there's a dent. All my dough is nearly spent, but I got a dollar, and it's my last dollar bill. Oh, I'd love just one more buck fortune left me by chance. Now, here's a hint, I feel like a man. You can hardly tell by a glance. I don't care, no millionaire can give me the icy stare, 'cause I got a dollar

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1: And from America's South Coast, where there will be adult themes in this show, we have clips from The View. I'm John G. Dew.
5: Oh boy, adult themes.
1: Yes, adult themes. Explicit adult themes. Not, I don't think there's anything really explicit. I mean, maybe, you know, Dan is on the show, so sometimes he does let some words slip that are, you know, a little lazy to use. But
5: I'm just ready for Cindy Hostin to admit to more crimes on the air. That's what I'm looking forward to.
1: You know, I don't want to put the cart ahead of the horse here, but Sonny is going to basically speak for me in the segment in which the View clips are relevant. So I'm a Sonny stan today. I'm standing up for Sonny today. She's got this one nailed. She might lose her job over it. I think there's a good chance of that, actually. But yes, I do have a cold, so do not adjust your speakers. I don't know how different I actually sound. I feel like I sound different, but I don't know how anything sounds
5: now. Just quickly, can you go, don't go riding on that long black train?
1: Am I deeper?
5: Yeah, a little bit.
1: That's because I'm trying to be less nasal in my voice. I'm trying to avoid that whole area because it's a mess right now.
5: Gotcha. I still would like to hear it, though.
1: No. Okay. No, you're going to have to pay for that.
5: All right. Well, some people did. So how are you, other than sick?
1: You know, standard, other than having a head cold. And I think you were asking me before the show, you know, you were trying to give away free content. You were asking me if this was the bird flu, if I had the bird flu. Actually, Weon is reporting, and I didn't clip this. I should have. It's only a minute, 24 seconds, so I easily could have without even listening to it. But Weon has a segment called Your Health Matters, and it usually is sponsored by a bidet company. But that's not relevant. The headline for this video is swine flu accounted for 75% of influenza positive samples.
5: Mm.
1: It doesn't say in what period or where. I believe it's in India widely, maybe in New Delhi. But yes, the swine flu is the new flu. So you can expect after everyone in your family gets it, and everyone else in the world has had it, that the U.S. media will be talking about swine flu in about, I would say, anywhere from 10 to 14 days. Once everyone's over it, and you know, you'll be saying, oh, I just got sick, and now I have to worry about this swine flu, when it was probably the swine flu that you had the first time.
5: Find out about the virus that is sweeping the world.
1: Yes, the virus. It's a problematic virus. No, I should have pulled the clip. I should have pulled it, I ran out of time. I was already late. There's too much material this week.
5: Yeah.
1: But yes, I'm down with the swine flu. I'm not casting my pearls before swine, but I'm casting bodily fluids at them.
5: Very gross and good. So, where do you want to start? PsyOps or rape?
1: Ah, well, I will make a case that they may be one and the same, okay. But let's talk about rape.
5: All right.
1: Alleged rape. Alleged after the fact. Alleged after not being alleged. I don't know how do you describe that? How do you describe something You know, the event formerly known as consent. I don't know. I'm thinking about this actively. But yes, let's talk about that. Cornell University had a case 2 years ago where a young lady went to the campus police and reported an event that had happened at the, I believe, the Chi Psi fraternity house. And she it's unknown why she reported it to campus police, because in her statements, she says that everything was voluntary, conscious, and consensual. And then she reiterated some of those feelings in text messages that have been revealed after the fact with other participants from the fraternity. So I think this is an outstanding question that has to be answered. And I think it will be answered when the full statement that she gave initially in 2024 is released. I'm going to go out on an early limb, and I'm not suggesting anything here, so hold your horses. I'm going to go out on an early limb and say that the statement includes some language to the effect of, after speaking with my friends and family and or counselor, I've decided I need to file this report. No reason. I just think that's going to be in there. So we'll see.
6: Okay.
1: But she goes to the campus police. She files this report about what happened. She says in the report everything was voluntary, conscious, and consensual. And then gets reported to the county prosecutor. The county prosecutor declines to pursue charges against anyone involved. Now, the case is being reopened. And I have a clip called Reopening Case Initial Report from CBS. We've had some developments since this, and I've got some clips about that. But this is the initial report from CBS. Do you feel like it's set up properly to get into the clips?
6: Yeah, I just saw the headline, so I'm excited to learn about it.
1: All right. Well, this is the initial report about the case being reopened from CBS.
7: In other news, nearly 2 years after a young woman says she first told campus police that she'd been raped inside a fraternity house at Cornell University, the local district attorney who had initially declined.
1: This is going to be a theme in the news reporting. And I mentioned earlier that Sonny Hoskins, I'm going to lean on Sonny here. She's going to point this out as well in the finale clip of my presentation, because it's being reported as though she characterized it as rape in 2024. And that's not factual. In 2024, she used the terms voluntary, conscious, and consensual. And that's why the prosecuting attorney did not pursue any charges. So let's continue with this initial report. You'll hear that characterization many times in the news reporting.
7: And she'd been raped inside a fraternity house at Cornell University. The local district attorney, who had initially declined to pursue criminal charges, says he's reopening the investigation. What changed? A report tonight from CBS's Lilia Luciano.
8: A woman identified only as Jane Doe says in the early morning hours in October 2024, seven male students at a Cornell University frat house were in the room at various times over several hours as she alleges she was pressured to take drugs and was repeatedly raped, according to a recently filed civil lawsuit. No one was charged with a crime. Now,
1: that is correct. According to the recently filed civil lawsuit, that is how she characterizes it. But that's different from the report she gave in 2024, under which the prosecuting attorney did not bring charges. So they get it right this time, and they characterize it in the way that she is characterizing it now in a civil lawsuit. And the way she's characterizing it in the civil lawsuit is why the prosecuting attorney is reopening the criminal case, because the characterization of her account has changed over the last 2 years. We can continue.
6: I'm getting the feeling off the bat that this is just another man versus woman dividing kind of case in the United States.
1: Why would you think that?
6: Because it's how everything's trending. Divide and conquer. It's an election year.
1: Do you know, I don't want to make any crude jokes here, but to present my case earlier than I should, put it that way. Do you know the date, the day and month that the UVA, actually, let's go with year, the day, month, and year that the UVA, the infamous fake UVA gang rape news broke?
6: Was it UVA? I thought it was the Duke lacrosse team. Or is it a different thing entirely?
1: Different things.
6: No.
1: The UVA was brought to light by a Rolling Stones article.
6: Is that Mattress Girl? Did Mattress Girl come out of that?
1: Mattress Girl was going on prior to the UVA story.
6: Okay.
1: But the UVA story is the one that got the most of the limelight in this time.
6: So I don't know, but I looked it up. It's November 19th, 2014.
1: Mm-hmm.
6: Which would be election midterm before Trump. So Obama was president right before midterm elections.
1: Well, the article came out right after midterms.
6: Okay.
1: Yep. But it's in that same realm. So obviously the Rolling Stones article wasn't related to midterms at all.
6: Sure.
1: But now you've got me wondering about the Duke lacrosse story and when it broke. Do you happen to know when that story broke?
6: No. Sorry, I just typed in Duke lacrosse rape.
1: Okay, March 2006.
6: Okay.
1: So that's
6: well, the pattern.
1: Let's see. Duke canceled the rest of the season. Yeah, March through April.
6: Gotcha.
1: All right. So this previous cases haven't really fit this mold. So this one's different. And it's different in several ways because the UVA and Duke cases were not after the fact. There was no changing of the alleged victim's story here. So this is a really interesting legal case, and there will be a little discussion about that later. But this case doesn't really fit the mold of the UVA or the Duke case, but I feel like it's going to have the same kind of legs that those had. I feel like this is going to be, and already you could argue is, as viral as those cases were. So, inevitably, we have to ask why. You know, why is this getting so much attention? And my first thought was, well, look at the timing. You know, to your observation about dividing men and women, and you want people divided, there's no better time for people to be divided than around midterms. Now, I don't think this girl is in cahoots with anybody about getting this story out around the time of midterms, but there are things that happen that politicians and strategists will take advantage of.
6: Absolutely.
1: And make into stories because of when they happen. So keeping that in mind, let's continue with the initial report if there's any more of it to go.
6: There's a lot more.
8: No one was charged with a crime. Now, the Tompkins County District Attorney says he has reopened the investigation.
9: We communicated to Cornell that we were willing to sit down with her. She didn't get back to us.
8: The District Attorney cited a sworn statement made by Jane Doe just after the October 2024 incident, saying she made no allegations of being drugged against her will or gang raped, and described her drug abuse and sexual conduct as voluntary, conscious, and consensual.
10: Is that common that victims remember something more clearly later that was a crime?
9: Definitely. We all process information differently. We all process trauma differently.
8: In a statement to CBS News, Jane Doe's attorney claims that immediately after the assault, she was traumatized, numb, and unable to function or accept the horror of what had happened. Once she was emotionally ready, she went to the university police and bravely shared what had occurred to her. The university said it conducted a thorough Title IX internal investigation, but her attorney says that once she came forward, there was one interview with a campus police officer who took the report and no follow-up. An attorney for the accused says his client did not take drugs, engage in sex, nor witness anything non-consensual.
10: A lawyer for another one of the accused says that his client denies all the allegations. CBS News has tried to reach the other men named in this lawsuit, but we haven't heard back yet.
6: Okay.
1: Okay. So that was the initial report. And now We're going to go into a second report on reopening by CBS, which is going to have a few more clips associated with it. But we're going to rehash the facts of the case as CBS presents them. And, you know, keep your ears open for the conflation of the facts as they were presented in 2024 and the allegations made in the civil case. So this is the second report on reopening from CBS, and then we'll get into some text messages that have come to light.
11: The local district attorney is reopening the case after his office originally declined to pursue charges. Lilia Luciano is at the Cornell campus in Ithaca, New York. Lilia, good morning.
10: Good morning to you, Nate. Well, that DA's reversal stems from a civil lawsuit that the woman filed earlier this month. The DA says that in the suit, she contradicts some aspects of her initial statement to campus police. In the civil suit, she alleges she was pressured to take drugs and that she was raped by multiple members of the Chi Phi fraternity. Nearly 2 years after a Cornell student reported a disturbing sexual assault at this fraternity house to campus police, Tompkins County District Attorney Matthew Van Houten says he's reopening the case, citing new allegations.
9: We want to treat her with respect and with humanity and compassion and hear from her what's changed since November of 2024.
10: In a civil complaint filed earlier this month, the woman, identified as Jane Doe, says in October of 2024, seven male students were in the room with her at various points as she was pressured to take what appeared to be ketamine and was repeatedly raped. She claims she was too intoxicated to give consent. The month after the incident, she gave a six-page sworn statement to Cornell University police, but none of the alleged perpetrators ended up facing charges. Van Houten says that's because her initial statement made no mention of being drugged against her will or raped, instead describing her, quote, drug use and sexual conduct as voluntary, conscious, and consensual.
9: We communicated to Cornell that we were willing to sit down with her. We were willing to explain to her everything that went into our decision. At that point, she didn't get back to us.
1: Okay, so the district attorney, the prosecuting attorney, saying, you know, she didn't pursue or respond to our decision not to pursue charges.
6: Okay.
1: So now, in this second tranche of CBS reporting, we're going to get into some text message screenshots that CBS has been made privy to, and hear a little bit about those.
6: Okay, here we go.
10: CBS News New York has also exclusively obtained screenshots from a source apparently showing texts between Jane Doe and one of the defendants named in the lawsuit, sent 2 days after the incident. In the conversation, the man apologizes for, quote, how things went down.

0: interpretations of what happened to her.
1: Okay, so this is all hinging on this civil suit that she has brought 2 years later, where her statement of facts have changed significantly from her initial report that was given, written report that was given to campus police. Again, the question remains, why did she go to campus police? All right, I think it could matter. And really what's going to happen here, and I think judgment should probably be reserved. It won't be, because we live in the age of the internet.
2: Yep.
1: Everyone's already drawn their lines. Everyone's already said, this is just another fake, or, believe all women, and they've got their knives out already. But there's going to be a grand jury that looks at all of this and decides whether or not criminal charges are warranted. And we'll know a lot more as that process progresses. But I have a wrap from the CBS reporting, the second report, and it's got a little kicker at the end that sort of colors how watchers of CBS should think about this.
2: Right.
1: Not legally, but emotionally. How should you see this emotionally?
3: Was one interview and one statement to campus police enough?
0: We had a comprehensive, very detailed, very explicit, candid statement from her that she gave. She made 20 or more corrections to it, indicating that she was reading it very carefully.
3: Cornell University says it has already issued a variety of sanctions against the accused men, including suspensions and expulsions. We've reached out to the Chi Phi fraternity for comment, but have not heard back. We've also tried to reach all seven of the accused men, but we've only heard back from two of their attorneys who say their clients deny the allegations. Gail?
4: Boy, so many questions here. So very disturbing, upsetting. Lilia, thank you so much.
2: Disturbing and upsetting.
1: Yes. Yes. So the question is, with these being allegations, what is disturbing and upsetting? Does CBS have the view that this level of sexual liberality is disturbing and upsetting, or does the network believe that the allegations are true before they've been fleshed out in court?
2: They believe
1: I think this is a question that should be asked to the CBS executives.
2: It's from the era of believe all women. So they believe them to be true, of course. If you don't, you're heartless.
1: All right. Well, we're going to go to The View now, where only one of the hostesses are heartless. And today I'm going to let Sonny Hoskins do my talking for me. Because even presenting the facts of a case like this is a losing proposition. I mean, to the point made by CBS and by you after that clip, this is all about emotionality. How could something so awful happen? Doesn't matter if she consented. She was intoxicated, so it doesn't matter if she consented. And therein lies a very thorny debate, especially held publicly, when it is held publicly. But in New York, if you voluntarily become intoxicated, if you choose to take a drink and you choose to take a drug that intoxicates you, it does not nullify your consent to sexual actions while intoxicated. And that is what's really being attacked here. When the facts are presented that at one point she said everything was consensual, when those facts are presented, people like the panelists on The View are falling back onto, well, the New York law should be changed, because if you're intoxicated, you can't consent to anything, which again, I will say, is a very thorny debate. But that's where the discussion heads if it's productive in any capacity. So we'll start with The View, and this is a good example. I titled this "Oh, the Morality," a play on "Oh, the Humanity" when something awful has happened. But it's funny because I've always said that everyone lives in the with a Christian morality in our world, whether they admit it or not. They all

0: We all have a Christian morality. Christianity has conquered the world, at least the world as we know it. You know, there are some places where, of course, older moralities prevail, but everyone in the West, at least, lives with a Christian morality, generally speaking. And it's funny because liberal and progressives won't admit it, but they're the most fervent advocates for this morality when it comes to something like this.
1: Sure.
0: So I titled this one, Oh, the Morality. And this, it, the whole, other than Sonny Hoskins discussing the actual facts of the case, the entire segment of The View, which it will be linked if you want to enjoy that bit of entertainment, it'll be linked in the show notes. The entire segment outside of Sonny Hoskins is basically moral hand-wringing over the activities that were undertaken and how, you know, only one party is to blame for the moral shortcomings
1: right.
0: that were exercised in this situation. So this is Oh, the Morality from The View with a gaffe. See if you can catch the gaffe.
2: What I can't look at it with legal eyes. I'm not a lawyer. I don't look at these stories from like criminal responsibility in this. I look often as a parent, mm-hmm. and I have boys and girls. So your gut when you read this is, oh my God, let me protect my daughter. But honestly, there's a bigger responsibility in how we're raising our
3: yes.
2: sons.
3: Yes.
2: And when I remember early on in parenting, thinking your whole life, you think about when they're young, bullying. Like, mm-hmm. I hope my child doesn't get bullied. God forbid my child is the bully. But what we don't talk about enough is rarely are the kids the Daniel or the Goliath. Mm. They're often the ones standing around. And have we raised our children and do we continue to raise the kids that when the group is doing one thing, they're the one that said, this is not okay, that they stand up strong because you're the mention of the text messages, regardless of what was going on, which we're going to learn a lot more as they reopen this. There were people that read that didn't pick up a phone, that didn't get yeah. involved in the right way. Mm-hmm. And we need it more than ever from these, I say boys, but they're adults, they're men. We need our men jumping up and saying, this is not okay, more than ever.
1: There you go. And it's part of the division. I did hear the gaffe, by the way, too.
0: Hey, you don't want to share with the people what it was? Well,
1: Daniel and Goliath, which is not the case. It's David and Goliath.
0: Yes, yes, it is.
1: Although I feel like I'm in a lion's den listening to these ladies.
0: Well, you know, and also I didn't pick up on this until I just heard the clip again. Just now, I'm hearing it just now. Would you rather your kid be the bully or the bullied?
1: The bully.
0: Obviously.
1: Yeah.
0: And she insinuates that it would be better for her kid to be the bully. You know, to be the bullied. She says, "I pray that my children never get bullied, and God forbid that they're the bully. Like it's worse. What kind of what?
1: I think just teaching our sons what was just socially acceptable in the 1990s would lead them to be a bully in modern terms these days.
0: Well, yes, and it's also again. It is hoping that her children would be the meek in the situation.
1: Right.
0: And God forbid they not be meek and be the one oppressing the meek.
1: You can either be a sheep, a wolf, or a sheepdog. Was it the, I think it was from the Kyle, the that one sniper movie. I forget his full name.
0: I don't know what that is.
1: No.
0: But of course, before we get into Sonny Hoskins, and Sonny Hoskins, like I said, I'm not going to have anything to say about this. We'll see a lot come out with the grand jury, but I'm going to let Sonny Hoskins say it all here. But before I do, anytime you have a panel on, anytime you're listening to The View and something like this comes up, you want to make sure that you attack the frats, because you cannot yep. have associations, especially exclusive associations of young men.
1: All male associations are bad.
0: Oh, they're the worst. Because if you have exclusive associations of men, then they perpetuate anti-woman behavior.
1: That's
0: right. That's an iron law of nature to these people.
1: Toxic masculine women haters.
0: Right. Right. So we must attack the frats.
4: And there's something going on
3: in this like frat boy culture.
4: Yeah.
3: Right.
1: I'm going to say that's such a hot take in 2026. No one has ever said that before, by the way.
3: In this like frat boy culture,
4: yeah.
3: Right? Just this week alone, there are three stories of hideous things happening inside fraternities at universities in this country. Yeah. And it's only Tuesday.
5: Yeah.
3: You know, there's something going on. And even when you think about just these hazing rituals, they're often just so demeaning and dehumanizing. And these are the young men who are going to go on and lead our institutions. Mm-hmm. And these values are being inculcated in them right. at a young age
1: are
3: at
1: you
3: these
1: kidding me?
3: Universities. And they're essentially being given permission.
5: Well, they're also
3: to
5: being told
3: so
5: in
3: badly.
5: Those loyalties to keep secrets. So it's also usually this vow of loyalty to this group of people that may not have your best interest in mind. And that's what then becomes the culture of certain clubs as you get power and rank is, you know, we don't turn in our own.
1: We don't turn in our own. Well, that part's very true.
0: Yes. But I find this funny, you know.
1: Yeah, they're going to lead our institutions. These guys that grew up, they were, you know, eating sticks of butter on hot dog buns and getting called worthless scum. These are the guys that are going to the enterprise institutions and say, you know what? I think for the entire month of June, our logo should be rainbow flag colored.
0: Uh-huh.
1: They're leading our institutions.
0: Yep. Yes, of course. So, yes, I will finally play the Sonny Hoskins. I will play Sonny Hoskins popping the balloon because everyone is aghast. Everyone is using this to air their laundry. And then Sonny Hoskins, who was a prosecutor, comes in and says, well, actually,
1: let's hear.
6: I actually have the statement that Jane Doe wrote at that time. And
4: just give it to us in a sentence. We don't have a lot of time.
6: It's several pages long.
0: Joy sees what's coming.
6: Nine pages long.
1: Yeah. Hey, don't blow up our spot here. Don't.
6: And I will say that under current New York State law, voluntary intoxication or drug use, and she voluntarily drank a lot. She voluntarily snorted ketamine off of one of the boys' body parts. She
3: even
6: also,
3: though she was highly intoxicated
6: yes,
3: when she arrived
6: yes,
3: at the frat house.
6: She was highly intoxicated, but had made plans to meet one of the boy, young men. She allowed other boys and consented to other boys snorting ketamine off of her body. And under New York law, voluntary intoxication or drug use that merely impairs judgment does not legally constitute an inability to consent to sexual activity. Right. So that means if you voluntarily ingest drugs, you voluntarily take alcohol, you can agree to have threesomes, which in her statement, she agreed to have two separate threesomes. One boy did walk in. One young man did walk in and say, everybody out. So there was one person mm-hmm. that did that. And according to her statement, three of the young men did not touch her. And so I say all
3: the thing I wonder, Sonny, is
6: but I say all that to say the pictures of these young men who have not been charged, mm-hmm. not been adjudicated, are being plastered all over the internet. I think people are reporting this story inaccurately. I think they're reporting it unfairly. And while this is something that we have to take very seriously, there is no way, according to her statement in 2024, that any prosecutor would have brought.
4: Yeah, but she was intoxicated. How did she
6: under
4: even...
6: Under New York law, again, under New York law,
1: it's already
6: voluntary
1: covered.
6: Intoxication, if you voluntarily drink 10 beers
4: yeah.
6: and you voluntarily ingest ketamine, but that intoxication...
4: That doesn't have anything to do with the fact that the guys attacked her, whether she's drunk or
6: no,
4: not.
6: No, no. Well, according to her statement, she says she did. They did not attack her. Her statement in 2024, she...
3: Issues with this New York law, though.
6: She consented to the sexual activity. She consented to it according to her own statement in 2024. Now, I prosecuted sex crimes for 10 years. I believe women. I am not saying that we shouldn't believe her, but in 2024, she said one thing,
4: right.
6: And now in 2026, she's saying another.
1: They just don't want to hear it.
0: No, they don't want to hear it. No, she was attacked.
1: Yep.
0: She walked in the door and they stripped her clothes off and took her upstairs over their shoulder.
1: I mean, The View and MSNBC watchers alike, that is exactly what what's-her-name was protecting. Not Sonny Hoskins, but the other...
0: Joy Behar.
1: Joy Behar. That's what she's protecting. She's protecting that worldview.
0: Oh, this girl well, she believes attacked. It.
1: They forced drugs on her, and then they forced themselves on her.
0: Right.
1: Doesn't matter what she said. What matters is what she said today.
0: Yes. Right. It doesn't matter what she said. Yes. You know, it's a shame that any of this has to happen, but people are not angels. People do things. You know, things actually happen in life, good and bad.
1: Yep. Especially at APS.
0: That particular fraternity, yeah. this is we'll know a lot more when the grand jury proceedings commence. But I would just say, there are going to be men in a fraternity that hold you accountable if you're being a real piece of work. I've seen it personally. I have at times had to be that person. And if you know what's right, it's not going to be hard for you to be that person when the time comes. And there will be right. people who stand up and say, you know, I'm not going to participate in this, and you shouldn't be doing this. So I'm not too concerned about the you know, giving a message to my son here for posterity's sake. If for whatever reason I'm not around to give it to him, I'm confident he'll know what's right. And be able to stand up, or at least be able to not put himself in a position for that kind of thing. But if I had to say something to my daughter in the future, if you know she ever decides to listen back to any of this, I would say, just don't put yourself in this position.
1: Right.
0: You know, I know everybody wants to party, everybody wants to have fun and do things, but there's going to come a point where you know that nothing good is going to happen past this point. And you've got to have the strength, whether you're slightly intoxicated or not, to say, no, I'm not sure about what's going to happen, and I don't want to be here. And, you know, the secret to these kind of things is, no matter where you are, you can always leave. You can always leave. And you can't be afraid to leave if you feel like you need to. But also, you know, there. If you decide that you want to be there for something, that you want to be involved in something, it takes real courage, if something goes wrong, to say, I put myself in this position.
1: Right.
0: And it's courage that not a lot of people have, man or woman, and they're actually discouraged from displaying that level of courage to say, no, this is my fault. I put myself in this position. I knew that everyone here was intoxicated. I knew that there were risks to being here, and I shouldn't have been here. That's actively discouraged, and I would say there are many things that are noble, many approaches to behavior and past behavior and things that we've all done in the past. There are approaches to that are increasingly based in avoidance, to say, well, I may have done it, but it wasn't my fault. Don't be like that. Don't avoid things that you chose to do. If you chose to do it and you made a conscious decision to be there for something, if you're ever going to learn and grow as a person, you have to accept what you've done. And it's much more difficult, but it's the only way forward.
1: It's the only way society remains stable, honestly. But I ditto your points. I think those are great. But it just fits in. Go ahead.
0: No. This is, you know, that point about you've got to accept what you're doing. I'm not pointing my finger at this girl. I don't know about her case. I don't know if there was a point where she actually said, I want to be here for this. I'm beyond talking about an individual case. That is something that each person knows individually to themselves, with themselves, and a thing that they have to live with themselves. It's not about this case or other cases. It's about knowing and living with something that you've done and the way you choose to handle it.
1: Exactly. And we've absolutely gotten away from that as a society. And it's, you know, if a suit can be brought, it wasn't your fault, period, is how we view the world. But this is right in theme with the, and we have brought it up before, with the men versus women. That is absolutely tearing apart the Gen Z and Gen Alpha, where these kids have now weaponized, you know, the other sex. Everything you do now, if you go up and talk to a girl and you fumble the ball, you're being recorded. You know what I mean? So, like, the consequences of swinging and missing these days are so high that you got people like Fuentes, who's probably, you know, I think Nick Fuentes makes a lot of jokes or a lot of good points, but I also think he's probably a closeted gay, just the way that he carries himself and moves his hands around sometimes. But you have this, like, resentment towards women within this male group. A lot of it on the right, and resentment towards men with women on the left. And it just creates this unhealthy environment where people are no longer doing the absolute point of life, which is meeting a person of the opposite sex and creating life.
0: Yes, and you have to be allowed to live as a man,
1: right,
0: to attract someone who is compatible with you and the way you live. You can't go about your life walking on eggshells and being afraid to act in a way that you feel is necessary and correct, because you're never going to attract the person that is most compatible with you, because they're never going to see you being you.
1: And that's something that is interesting, because I noticed that within my own, like, life and people around me, you know. People oftentimes say, like, I don't want to toot my own. I don't want to be like this at all. But a lot of times people think, like, I'm real life Ron Swanson, and it's because I know how to fix things and I shoot guns. And, like, that's like I'm some sort of meme or character because of that, as opposed to just being me. And I think this kind of level of animosity between men and women is what created most straight guys being gay in my mind, that theme we keep coming back to.
0: Yes.
1: And it's because these guys are afraid to speak their mind, because what they've been told their whole life, even if you do believe it, that's wrong thinking. You can't think that or say that or act that way. And it's cases like this that then get used as fuel to that fire.
0: Yeah. It's a timidity.
1: Yeah.
0: And that timidity encourages habits that are inherently non-productive. So you never learn anything. You never gain any skills. You never master anything or even come close. So there's nothing special about you.
1: Right. You don't, and you're you just, don't want
0: you're to, safe. You're safe.
1: You. So it's what's ironic is with these people that, you know, get all these weird ass piercings and dye their hair blue to try to stand out and be different, you know, what they really do is they conform to the mainstream. This is acceptable, and this is, you know, thinking outside of this way is not acceptable and is against the grain. And what you have is a bunch of people that are different in ways that are meaningless, i.e. appearance, and the same in the way that's detrimental to society.
0: Right.
1: If we can no longer think, we can no longer change the way that things are, because this is a base fact that if you don't agree with, you are outcast from society. And once again, this is a great advertisement for finding your tribe, finding your group of people, not necessarily think the same as you, but at least think about the world like this, where, yeah, the mainstream view on everything is kind of effed up. And I want to find a group of people that also see that and form a society with them that is not that. That's just me.
0: Well, let's move on, shall we?
1: Let's do it.
0: So what was the other thing you wanted to talk about? I never addressed the PSYOP aspect of this. I sort of dismissed the option of it being an election PSYOP or being taken advantage for election timing, but I never really I never really expanded on that to say, but this is what it could be. I think it has to do with tension between the sexes. I do think it's going to be used in that way, and that's helpful leading up to elections, especially an election where Republicans are incumbent,
1: yeah,
0: generally.
1: And they want to rule over women's bodies.
0: Right. You're motivating the woman vote. But also an interesting thing that happened around the same time as the UVA case was the Bill Cosby allegations resurfaced. Around, so you had...
1: Resurfaced as in he was... There were allegations that he was doing this and then he was charged?
0: Bill Cosby allegations came back to the surface at the same time as UVA. Janice Dixon and Barbara Bowman went public mid-November, and those, I think, were the ones that eventually landed him in prison. So the question is, who's next? Who's gonna who is the culmination of this iteration of Me Too gonna get? Who they gonna get?
1: I don't know. Every time somebody brings up Bill Cosby, I'm hearkened back to the Norm Macdonald bit about it, where somebody was saying, "Oh, the worst part about the Bill Cosby thing is the hypocrisy." Norm goes, "Really? For me, it's the raping."
0: Yeah, I mean, Diddy's already in prison, so I think that would be a moot point. Jay-Z had a lawsuit that was dropped, dropped actually September 25th of this year. Will Smith has had a suit brought against him in January of this year. Carrot Top, a Florida lawsuit, made news on September 22nd, 2026, alleging in 2021, Carrot Top had sexual contact with a 19-year-old man who was too drunk to consent. And it's got to be man on woman. It can't be man on man.
1: I do believe the Carrot Top allegations. That guy's a freaking weirdo.
0: That's the problem with Will Smith and Carrot Top. They're both gay allegations, so they don't fit.
1: Well, did you know Carrot Top was on that flight where the lady was like, "That MF-er back there isn't real"? Remember that?
0: No, I didn't know that.
1: He was on that flight, apparently. Just a fun fact for everybody at home. I forgot what I was going to say. Yeah, it has to be a man or woman. I think that it'll be it'll just be the re-drudging up of the Trump stuff, probably.
0: Oh, well, maybe. That seems kind of lame, though.
1: Well, they're drumming up. I don't have clips on it, but there's a third, or I don't even know what wave, but the No Kings protests are coming back in mid-October.
0: Okay, that's interesting, because if we're revisiting what happened around November 19th, 2014 with the UVA event, we also have, let's see, police in Cleveland shot and killed 12-year-old Tamir Rice. A grand jury declined to indict Darren Wilson in Ferguson, and unrest and nationwide protests followed.
1: Darren Wilson, I know that name.
0: Yeah, yeah. Let's see. A Staten Island grand jury declined to indict Eric Garner's death, sparking the I Can't Breathe protests.
1: That was just 10 years of insanity. After Mike Brown was killed in St. Louis, that's when I saw the rise. It happened in the backyard, pretty much. Saw the rise of BLM and the 10 years of just everything is race. And it just absolutely devolved social relationships in the world, racial relationships. And I don't know who's running the U.S. I don't know. You know, it's obviously not Donald Trump. Whoever said that we're going to war with Iran, regardless of who wins the election. But this is part of their strategy of just absolutely, they have learned that any social fabric they can tear apart at the seam whenever they want to with stories like this. And, it's upsetting. It is upsetting. I don't like it. It's working too, like very well.
0: Oh yeah, of course it's working. to another discussion we've had here, it's because we don't have a national ethic. We've got nothing holding us together other than proximity.
1: Right. Our ideals, which we no longer have shared ideals.
0: No, not even that. Yeah.
1: Shared morality. No. There is no morality. Yeah.
0: Well, I would disagree. Well, there.
1: There's the morality that you mentioned, the convenient Christian morality.
0: Well, before we get way off in the weeds of dissecting the American nation and who may or may not be pulling the strings, and pulling the threads that are unraveling. Why don't we talk about what appears to maybe have been a diesel heist? No, a bombing attempt, terrorist attack.
1: Yeah, this story was all over the place when it first came out.
0: I know.
1: I see. You got
0: a breaking I've got clip. Two clips. Yeah, I've got two clips. This is the breaking Fox News. I called it the setup because it's a pretty good setup, but it was the Fox News breaking clip.
1: Okay, here we go.
7: Developing across the pond, UK police say five men have been arrested near an airbase used by U.S. forces and are being held on suspicion of preparing a terrorist attack. Jeff Paul joins us now with what we know so far. Good morning, Jeff.
8: Yeah, and Griff, we just got an update surrounding this major incident in the UK. Police now say that five men have been arrested, suspected of committing offenses related to the country's Explosives Act. We also know that counterterrorism police have now taken over this investigation. Now, all of this happening near the Royal Air Force's Fairford base, which is about 100 miles west of London. This base hosts a U.S. Air Force squadron and has been used by American forces for limited strikes in the Iran war. Local police say the Army Bomb Squad was called in to examine three different vans. Some images appear to show Bomb Squad robots being used near those very vehicles. Investigators say the situation at the moment appears to be contained, but at one point, around 85 family households near the airbase were evacuated and taken to a nearby rec center as police worked on the scene. Now, one of those residents who lives nearby said someone in the area had reported seeing several suspicious vans early this morning. A UK government spokesperson says they are grateful for emergency services who acted quickly to detain several suspects, but they added it would be inappropriate to comment further while the investigation is ongoing. Now, security measures near that airbase obviously have been stepped up, and the UK Prime Minister Andy Burnham, well, he's being updated on any sort of new developments. Back to you all.
7: All right, Jeff Paul, live for us in Tel Aviv. Jeff, thanks.
1: Thanks, Jeff. Yeah, this story is wild, man, because instantly the entire internet was like, that's horseshit. Like, literally everybody was like, before I even heard about the story, people were like, this isn't, these doesn't make sense.
0: So do you think that the partying farmer just blew up the whole op? No pun intended.
1: So, I mean, the guy...
0: Because to add a little context, there was a farmer who was coming back home at 1 a.m.
1: I've got the facts of the matter.
0: Okay, well, let's hear the facts of the matter.
1: This is from ST Underground.
9: Local authorities state that a local farmer visually observed three vans parked in the roadway just outside the base. When the farmer approached the vehicles blocking the road, a group of masked men fled from the scene. After the alarm was raised, authorities responded, and a total of five men were detained after being found hiding in the woods near the van site. A search of their vans revealed large containers of hazardous material, which prompted a mass evacuation of the local area. A total of 85 homes were evacuated for several hours while EOD personnel examined the contents of the vans. All five suspects have been detained, and government officials have declined to officially attribute motive. Analyst comments for this wire.
1: Stop it there.
0: I thought he was just going to say something like, this is obviously...
1: Well, he goes on. So I stopped it right before he delivers his comments, if you want to hear his comments on it, because they're pretty good.
0: Well, his analysis is usually very good. Yeah. And I take it in abeyance basically each week when I'm looking and trying to make sense of the things going on. I really appreciate his work, and you know, it's a great briefing, a short form briefing. So I highly recommend his channel if you do consume that kind of material on a weekly basis.
1: Right, I can play the rest of it unless you want to. I kind of want to play the other statements that were made too before we get into that.
0: Yeah, stuff. That'll be good. That'll be good. Do you have some other statements?
1: I had your Rubio clip is a little longer, but I think I have a similar one that's shorter. If you want to play Rubio,
0: yeah, let's play Rubio. Right. I feel like I didn't clip anything unnecessary. So and it's not longer than 2 minutes. I don't think.
1: Yeah,
0: so.
1: I'll play yours.
0: All right,
10: Secretary of State Marco Rubio is with us, sir. Great to have you. First, let's start with this terror. Thanks, the terror suspects, U.S. airbase out of the U.K. These guys are out on bail, Mr. Secretary. And I want to get your initial thoughts on what you're hearing, what you're seeing, and how grave a threat that is.
11: Well, let me preface by saying that I have to be careful. There's some things I cannot say on the air for a lot of different reasons. Suffice it to say that what happened, what almost happened, what could have happened in the UK over the weekend is a very serious situation. It's one that clearly involves the hands of a foreign actor.
1: Boom. I won't get into slips it in there, but says clearly involves the hands of the foreign act of a foreign actor.
11: Detail about that yet. I do want to thank the authorities in the United Kingdom who have been very cooperative, been on top of it. I know a lot of people are disturbed by the news that some of these people have been released on bail as a result. Some of the people are being investigated, and obviously we're engaging with them on all of that. But suffice it to say that beyond that, I would argue that they've been very cooperative and very helpful on something that's a very serious incident. And I think it ties us to the reality here, and that is we are dealing with elements in the world, and in the case of Iran, for example, who have openly threatened to attack American interests globally. We're going to always take that very seriously. There'll be repercussions for that if it ever were to happen or even attempted. But what happened this weekend could have been and was, I think, a very serious threat. And I want to thank the UK for their cooperation and their help on it. There's a lot more news that will come out on this in the days to come. But there's only so much I can say right now at this point about it, other than this is a very serious thing. And it was responded to appropriately.
0: So what's your read on this? Was this supposed to be the Russian Gulf of Tonkin?
1: My read on it is, I think that S2 lays out the best argument I've heard, and I don't want to step on his stuff, but, you know, I've saw the grainy photo of the guys. They look like five Brits, and when I say Brits, I mean actual Brits. I don't mean, halal Brits.
0: Facetiously Brits.
1: Right, right. They looked to me to be five white guys, and the hazardous materials, the barrels of hazardous materials inside of their car, I don't think they had the information at the time of his reporting, was petrol, or it was diesel fuel, which we know is in a mass shortage. In fact, last week you told... You might actually be responsible for this, John.
0: Don't you pin this on me.
1: You told British people to take their water bottles and fill it up with diesel, anything. And now you got five guys that could listen to the show, for all I know, that are filling up oil drums and driving and stealing it in their vans. So, I don't know, John. If I get a knock on my door because of the comments that you said, I'm going to be very upset.
0: Hey, you host all the websites.
1: It's true. That is true. What do you know about a dehaugen? Coming in? Is that like an element or something? Yeah. So there's
0: Interpol, open up.
1: Yeah. There's a lot of facts that S2 lays out. Jedediah. There's a lot of facts he lays out that I think are very compelling, and I think kind of cracks it open. He presents it from this angle of, you know, here is what a terrorist would do, and here's what these guys did. And yeah. I think it's incredibly compelling stuff. So I've got two clips from him. I can play it. The only other clips I had were about the guys being released out on bail and kind of the general reaction from people that are buying still the fact that these guys are terrorists. So I'll play this right before the facts right here. So these guys are kind of vibing off of the people have been released out on bail, and they're still probably terrorists.
12: The five men who were arrested are being released on police bail this afternoon.
13: You may have heard the five British men in London that were arrested for a terror bomb plot.
14: Over a plot that they suspect was targeting a Royal Air Force Base, Fairford, a base that the United States has been using as a staging base, right, as well to conduct the operations against Iran. We know that Iran had previously said no base is safe, so they are probing the link of a potential Iran nexus. However, this was where a local farmer noticed three suspicious vehicles and called in a tip. What happens? They arrest these five individuals under the UK's Explosive Act and the Terrorism Act. However, they are being and have been released on bail while they are under investigation. Don't worry, the UK says they've got great restrictions monitoring them, so I assume that they will not try to flee or carry out their terror further.
1: So you get those those guys that are trying to say, oh, yeah, definitely Iran, man. We already know. We don't even need to be told. And then you got S2.
9: Local authorities state that a local farmer visually
1: that lays out some facts here.
9: Presented to the public either are not clear or do not make much sense in terms of what attack might have been planned. Right now, the finger is being pointed at Iran for this incident for obvious reasons. However, before attribution can be laid on any group or nation, the basic facts of the case must be ironed out. Government officials and media groups are insinuating that this was a vehicle-borne IED attack that was foiled before it could materialize. Other claims are being made, suggesting that this incident is not terrorism, but rather a group of thieves who were trying to steal diesel from the farm that they were discovered at. Examining the most deadly theory first, if it was a VBID attack, it would be one of the most unorthodox VBID attacks in history for many different reasons. First of all, multiple people being located in each vehicle is odd. These types of attacks almost never result in multiple attackers being located in the same vehicle. It's almost always just one person inside the VBID. If multiple people are to take part in an attack, it would have made more sense for the additional personnel to travel to the site in separate vehicles to conduct a more complex attack, such as the infamous Bataclan attack back in 2015. In this case, however, local authorities have not stated whether or not any small arms were found inside the vehicles, and no ideological material such as flags, banners, or other paraphernalia was found either.
1: That's
9: additionally, the local farmer who claims to have been the original source for visually observing these individuals stated that she initially became suspicious after these men were seen wearing hoods and masks. If this observation is true, and it probably is, this is another detail that does not make sense. VBID attacks are usually a one-way trip, and therefore the attackers aren't normally concerned with keeping their identity a secret. On the contrary, they usually want to be known publicly as martyrs, so wearing masks goes against nearly all other similar attacks. Furthermore, the attackers were spotted by the farmer blocking the roadway, and fled from the scene on foot after the farmer drove up on them. This is once again another clue that something is amiss. Normally, once a terrorist begins moving into the final stages of their attack and starts maneuvering to the attack site, a series of events is in place that would be difficult to stop. Once they've committed to the attack, violence from authorities is usually the only thing that can stop an attack at that point. Following the narrative as presented, five very physically fit military-aged males spent months planning an attack, had obtained three vehicles packed with explosives, had arrived at the attack site and were preparing the attack, but were shooed away by an unarmed British lady right as they were about to detonate. This framing makes absolutely zero sense unless the story as presented is missing large and very critical details.
1: So those were all just like, wow, yep, that makes sense. That checks out. That checks out. I saved and I put it in a separate clip. The most probably damning fact that really secures his viewpoint, which he gives in this next clip. And I think it does lead to believe that these guys were probably just stealing diesel, which we know that there's a global shortage of, and not trying to blow up anything on an airbase. But yes.
0: Well, have you looked at the map of where the vans were found?
1: Do you know who you're asking, John?
0: Yes. So you've looked at the map of Welford, and where they were parked right outside of this sprawling compound with many grain silos, which surely has a ton of diesel.
1: Yep. And not actually that close. They were close to the base, but not incredibly close to the base.
0: They could have gotten closer.
1: Yeah.
0: Yes.
1: Yeah. It was not the best angle. So here is the most damning fact that probably should lead everyone to believe that these were not terrorists, but instead thieves trying to steal diesel.
9: Finally, the vehicles themselves provide a major clue, which adds helpful context that must be considered in the broader context of what might have happened. At least one of the vans was marked with the logo of Fuel to You, a fuel delivery company, which provides fueling services to machinery and industrial sites for customers who need small fuel deliveries. However, the logo is not the same as the company. They misspelled the name. The vans are marked with Fuel to You, Y-O-U, but the actual company is stylized as Fuel to You, with the letter U. The logo is also green in the United Kingdom. The red logo that the suspects copied is from an American company. This small detail alone is the strongest evidence of malign action. Camouflage is an act that, when discovered, betrays intent to conceal something. And in this case, it's fantastic camouflage, because if a terrorist were to be pulled over with barrels full of flammable liquid, there is no better camouflage than to take on the identity of a company that is known for operating mobile gas stations. The problem is that the suspects Googled Fuel to You and got the logo from the American company instead instead of the British company that is called Fuel to You with the letter U. As a result of this final detail, the suspects were almost certainly up to no good, but exactly what they were planning is up for debate and will have to be determined later on. The use of camouflage on their vans is a clever trick that would support either the VBID theory or the diesel theft theory, but adding up all of the details that are known, every factor lines up more with the diesel theft theory than the VBID theory. Speculating on the diesel theft theory, everything so far makes sense. A band of thieves masquerading as a fuel delivery service company and using that as cover to steal fuel would be a rather slick criminal operation, that is, if they weren't dumb enough to use the wrong logo. Since the suspects were captured alive, it is certain that some information will be obtained, but for now, a lot of guesswork is required, both to determine what was actually being planned and also what future threats might still be on the horizon.
1: Yeah, so that pretty much cracked it open for me. I was like, all right, this is horseshit. But, you know, Trump's out there saying, we've been watching these guys for a long time.
0: He gave himself away.
1: Yeah. So, I mean, is it possible that somebody put him up to this to say, hey, there's fuel here? Or these guys were fuel thieves or something like that? And then they got put on to a tip about a farm near this Air Force base to cause this great disturbance? Sure. But I don't know, like, what were the vehicles perhaps, did they not know? Like, were the vehicles wired with explosives potentially that could be remote detonated and the farmer just foiled the PSYOP before it could even take off? Who knows? But I have a hard time believing it is wrong place, wrong time. There's just something fishy about that angle, too. Like, I think S2 is right in that they were fuel thieves, but I think that they were put there specifically from some sort of tip. It feels like entrapment, almost. I can't prove that. I just, my gut tells me that the way that this story has been spun up was for some purpose, and I don't know what it is.
0: I think everybody just got ahead of themselves. Potentially, everybody just said, everybody's on such, their nerves are at their ends, and you have Iran making these threats, and then these guys get caught right next to one of our strategic bomber squadrons, and everybody's just so high strung that the Brits overreact. We just trust what the Brits are saying about these guys. And then Trump goes out and, you know, does what he does, which is just bloviate about, oh, yeah, we've been watching these guys. We've known about these guys.
1: Do you think this is another potential cargo ship moving nuclear parts AI mishap, where everyone's like, this truck, they're definitely terrorists in there. They're right by the Air Force.
0: you mean they got there and saw what was in the crates and immediately asked their Enterprise model, what could their intentions be?
1: Right. Well, clearly they're going to blow up everything. Only makes sense.
0: It very well could be. I mean, it really could be.
1: But to the point that everyone's on edge, I agree. We've been talking about these, what I believe, and I can't remember, I listened to a podcast, it might have been Tom Luongo's show, but even Tom Luongo is looking at what's happening with Russia and like those borders, like that train attack, and was like, yeah, that's so clearly a PSYOP. There's another one that apparently happened in Estonia. I didn't actually hear about it when it happened. It happened back in August. And now Estonia has come out and said it was definitely Russia and the full EU is behind it. So I'm sticking by my point that I think Europe, for whatever reason, wants a full-scale war with Russia. Like, they're trying so hard to make sure that Russia does something to violate NATO and we have World War III.
0: Well, I think our president is pumping them up for it, because if you saw this week, over the last couple of days, I think he actually called Russia a paper tiger and said Ukraine can take back all of its territory.
1: Probably. He's probably psyching up Europe, and that's why they got a big swinging D, because they're like, we got the Trump man behind us. But listen to this AI story, but it's about a fire at an Estonian drone factory, and you'll hear the EU response afterwards.
15: Estonia says Russia set the fire. In August, a blaze at a site belonging to Milrem Robotics, an Estonian defense company that builds unmanned ground vehicles for Ukraine's army, is now being called arson and Estonia's government says it was deliberate sabotage ordered by Moscow. The BBC, The New York Times, and Al Jazeera all carried the finding. Estonia's public broadcaster ERR News reported it first. What is not public yet is who lit it and who has been detained. And that is the point. A fire in a factory is not a battlefield loss. It is an attack on the pipeline that keeps Ukraine's front line supplied on NATO soil with deniability built into the design. So the question tonight is not whether Russia will deny it. It is whether NATO turns sabotage into a formal alliance issue and what burns next.
1: Kind of a lame music backtrack.
0: Yeah.
1: But there's no shortage of these stories that keep popping up. They keep every single week. There's a new one of these things that happened 4 months ago that investigations conclude. And oh, it was Russia for sure. And here's the EU response to all of this. Let me be clear is perhaps the most overused phrase in the EU right now. By the way, just keep that in mind.
0: It's very Obama coded.
1: It's very much so. Continued under Joe Biden, although he never said it very clearly, so, ironically. So,
16: well, first of all, let me be very clear that we share a full solidarity with Estonia. We stand by Estonia on this reckless attack, and we take note of the clear attribution of this attack to Russia. Russia has been escalating its attacks near our borders, and also clear threats on our territory have become more and more frequent. We've seen violations of our airspace, sabotage, cyber attacks, espionage, and we could continue. So Moscow is trying to scare Europe into winding down its support for Ukraine. This will not happen.
1: And it's always the same message, too. They're trying to scare us from supporting Ukraine, but instead it's making us stronger. But I think, let me be clear, Eric PP points out, is the tell of a performative bunch of words coming at you.
0: Right. It absolutely is. Yeah, I mean, let me be clear. I'm about to give you the boilerplate.
1: Yep. This is the handed directly from the desk of Queen Ursula. But the effects of the psyche, I mean, the Europeans are just nonstop hit in the head with this nonsense day in and day out. That little Russian boys are training. Christmas morning, they open up a box, and it's a bunch of toy soldiers, and they get the secondary pack of dead Europeans. And that's how the Russian boys start their morning, is playing with little dead European action figures. It's just nuts. It is nuts.
0: Yes, all Russian boys want to be the orcs in Warhammer.
1: Pretty much. But it's the whole general vibe that's going on right now where it feels like everything's kind of spinning out of control. You talked about the diesel exports last week, which led you to inspire five guys to try to steal diesel from a farm through it. And now Trump this week has said he's seriously considering limiting diesel exports. Apparently 37% of the world's diesel comes from the United States. And we would just be keeping that in-house. So that would pretty much cripple and kill Europe and Australia and all the other countries that we've been giving it to or trading it to. So,
0: well, I actually spoke with a policy strategist this last weekend, about the diesel export ban. And they said that it was appearing to be a Band-Aid, and they more or less agreed with my assessment that a lot of the things the administration was doing and had done were whack-a-mole, you know, temporary Band-Aids.
1: Sure.
0: And they said that while it would help in the short term, it would create a bottleneck at domestic refineries. Unless we... You know, the only thing I can think that would prevent that bottleneck is if we...
1: How would there be a bottleneck?
0: Because we only have so much capacity to refine diesel domestically.
1: Well, yeah, what I'm saying is, if we're just using it within the country, how does that become a bottleneck for us? If what we're effectively doing is decreasing demand by saying, you know, the rest of the world is no longer part of this diesel market, I don't understand how that would create a bottleneck for diesel refinery.
0: Well, now that I think about it, maybe I misunderstood their point.
1: So, I mean, one way is possible.
0: They're concerned.
1: That we're making more than we need, so that's why we export it.
0: I can clear this up, but their point, I think I assumed part of that and maybe misunderstood because I was assuming, but they were concerned, and this is someone who works in energy policy. They were concerned that after an initial relief because of increased supply, domestic supply, or reduced international demand, whichever way you want to look at it, that there would be a bottleneck that would occur.
1: Yeah.
0: And I guess you're right.
1: Wolf suggested potential storage. Like if we're able to refine too much of it, maybe we don't have enough places to put it. But
0: that's possible. I should have clarified that and asked. I should have dug in on that point of why would that create a bottleneck?
1: Because
0: at
1: the same time, I'm thinking about the Strategic Petroleum Reserve. I'm sure there's various different types of petroleum that we keep in reserve, and I'm sure diesel has got to be one of them. So I wonder if that is low as well. I don't know. I'm not an oil man.
0: obviously not a diesel man either. Neither am I. I don't know. You've got me thinking about this now, because the diesel, it would have to be stored. And it does have a shelf life. I mean, I'm sure it would be used because we're getting into, well, I don't know exactly how the harvest season lines up, but I think there are several crops that have yet to be harvested and will be going forward. So maybe we do, I don't know, maybe a temporary export ban for the harvest season. I'm completely speculating here, but I don't know. Maybe I can get in touch and clear that point up and figure out why that is a concern.
1: Yeah, that'd be interesting. I think it would be, from a kind of wanting to see what happens next perspective, I would like to see the ban, just to...
0: Oh, so you're a...
1: not an accelerationist.
0: Before it gets better.
1: No, I kind of want to see... I want something to happen. You know, I don't want people to die, but I do want to see something. Kind of getting sick of this whole, you know... Oh, Russia did a thing in Europe again. News cycle. We need something big. And I realize October is next week. It's literally the end of this week. So
0: we're going to have the best October surprise you've ever seen.
1: We're hunting for it.
0: Is that an implication about the Biden family?
1: No. It was the Hunt for Red October reference.
0: Oh, yeah. I got you.
1: Okay. Let's see. What else you got?
0: Well, I didn't have my show notes open, but there's a lot going on in the Middle East, of course, and we can talk about the Houthis. We can talk about secret Israeli meetings.
1: That's what those tunnels were for.
0: So there, let's talk about the Houthis first, and then we'll talk about Israel, if you don't have anything to interject between the two. So I have one clip on France getting involved with the conflict between the Houthis and Saudi Arabia, and apparently Pakistan is going to get involved as well, but they've been hesitant so far, so we don't know if they're going to get involved, if they're actually going to get involved. But France is going to secure the Yanbu terminal, which, if you would look at a map, is the western terminus of the east-west pipeline in the Red Sea.
1: Okay.
0: And you can play that clip at your leisure.
17: France wants to send troops and military equipment to Saudi Arabia in what could become a significant new European security commitment in the Middle East. President Emmanuel Macron says the deployment is designed to protect the strategic oil hub of Yanbu from attacks by Yemen's Houthi militia. Now, he stressed that France is not entering the conflict itself, but this announcement comes at a very tense moment. Yanbu has become increasingly important for Saudi oil exports, especially as regional instability, not least the Iran war, has disrupted traditional shipping routes. It's also raised concerns about global energy supplies. With the Houthis stepping up attacks on Saudi infrastructure, Western governments are growing more concerned about security in the Red Sea and around one of the world's most important trade corridors. But can France really protect Yanbu without becoming drawn into the conflict? Well, let's listen to the French president now, who was asked about this decision.
18: Millions of barrels of oil flowed through Saudi Arabia to the Red Sea via the Yanbu facility, which was severely damaged in a Houthi attack. We are

0: The biggest shortfalls are on the East Coast and California. Getting fuel to the East Coast and California is constrained. The Colonial Pipeline is the main route from the Gulf to the Northeast. It runs near capacity. The Jones Act requires U.S.-built and U.S.-flagged, U.S.-built, U.S.-flagged, and U.S.-crewed ships to move inventory between U.S. ports, and there are very few such tankers, and they're expensive. And California has no real pipeline linked to the Gulf and uses its own fuel specifications. So
1: here's an
0: imports,
1: idea.
0: Which the East Coast and California use primarily, get more expensive. So prices would fall in the Gulf, but would probably increase on the East Coast and in California because the global supply would shrink and global prices would rise. Also, refineries can't make only diesel. Every barrel of crude comes out as a fixed-ish mix of gasoline, diesel, jet fuel, and heavier products. When diesel can't be exported, Gulf storage fills up and diesel margins collapse. Let's see. Refiners respond by cutting how much crude they process overall. Less gasoline and jet fuel, too, is what that would mean. Oof. Yeah, and to the... To, who was it in the chat room that made the storage point?
1: It's Woof. And he also said it's twofold. The price is global. If we stop exporting, the global price would rise. Without somebody telling our refiners to sell locally at a lower cost, the price would also rise domestically. There you go. It's a Woof had it down pat 10 minutes ago. Perfect.
0: Okay. Well, good job, Woof. So, yes, the French... The French are getting involved in Saudi Arabia. Now, they say they're not getting involved in the war between the Saudis and the Houthis, but I think if you have a couple French soldiers get smacked around at the Yanbu terminal, that could very well change. And it could be a way to, and I don't know. Do you think this could be a ploy to trigger Article 5 to help Saudi Arabia?
1: Oh, that is an inch. That's compelling. That is compelling. At that point, everyone would be for that war because Donald Trump was reluctant to help the Saudis. So,
0: yeah,
1: it's a good thought. The French go to Yamba and World War III starts. No, not necessarily World War III, but that would be compelling. And it would continue the trend of the global... of the current expansion of the conflict zone, which keeps expanding outwards in effectively all directions. Now flooding over into Ethiopia. This one's pulling France in. I'm sure Turkey has said that they were going to help Saudi Arabia in some capacity or weighing it. Well, who else is in that agreement? Oh, Pakistan. Pakistan initially shied away, but you're saying they're now considering doing something?
0: Yes. Well, my theory falls apart. Because Article 5 only covers attacks within the geographic area set out in the North Atlantic Treaty.
1: Mm-hmm. Yeah. Ah, man. The Houthis are so convenient for Israel. Just because, you know, they've got the power structure. So I don't think I pulled a clip, but Israel and Greece are forming, and the UAE are forming, and I think they called it a hexagon alliance or an octagon alliance, something along those lines. So you got that now combination of people that are entering themselves as this security agreement giant against Turkey, Saudi Arabia, and Pakistan. So we're definitely seeing the effects of pulling out of our influence of the Middle East and watching everyone else jockey for power now. But with a nation state like Saudi Arabia, which was supposed to be this powerhouse, getting absolutely kicked around by the Houthis, it's anyone's ball, and it's looking great for Erdogan because Erdogan's got a solid army. They've got an ICBM program that's developing missiles that far surpass anything that other European countries can produce. I don't know. I like Turkey. I like Turkey is the ones coming to the aid of the Saudis. I think that is probably pretty serious. And Turkey is the one that's actually trying to help prop up al-Jilani in Syria. So I think Erdogan is really making some diplomatic moves in the area, much to the chagrin of the tiny hat wearers in Israel.

0: Pakistan has been dealing with the Taliban in Afghanistan.
1: That's a lot of
0: We've been helping them bomb some targets. Being the U.S. But they're also, they also have some domestic issues going on. I don't have a clip about it. There was a planned protest about the detention and treatment of Imran Khan, and it was put off until the 4th of October. But Pakistan appears to be gearing up for it to be a real serious event.
1: With Afghanistan?
0: What?
1: With Afghanistan?
0: No, within Pakistan.
1: Oh.
0: Remember Imran Khan, the footballer who was deposed in Pakistan? The right, he basically was, I don't know, you could, I guess, say a right-winger, nationalist, Pakistani nationalist, maybe, and he was jailed by the regime. You don't remember this?
1: Uh-uh. When did this happen?
0: I'm going to say he was in power through 2022, I think, and then he was jailed August 5th, 2023.
1: Okay. Yeah, I don't remember this. Weird. He was a cricket player, by the way, not a footballer.
0: Oh, cricket. Yeah. Well, he was the former prime minister of Pakistan.
1: Was he part? Was he overthrown as part of the Gen Z protests?
0: No.
1: Different thing. Okay. No confidence motion. Economic mismanagement.
0: He served as the prime minister of Pakistan from 2018 to 2022. Let's see. Imran Khan.
1: Al-Qadir trust case. His arrest triggered the May 9th riots with PTI supporters storming government buildings and military installations. Supreme Court of Pakistan declared the arrest illegal, citing the violation of judicial sanctity by paramilitary forces. I don't remember this story at all. So the things have been delayed till October 4th, like a protest?
0: A major protest. So this is from...
1: His birthday is October 5th, which is weird.
0: Well, he was ousted in a no-confidence vote in April 2022. He was a victim of COVID, basically. And then he was jailed. And now they have shipping containers and steel barriers up around what they call the red zone in preparation for these protests to keep protesters out of sensitive areas.
1: When your third world government is parking shipping containers and start in front of buildings, you know shit's going to happen.
0: Okay, when the containers arrive, people know their lives will be disrupted. Quote, fuel prices have almost doubled because of the ongoing tensions between the United States and Iran, said Abdul Hafiz, a government employee who commutes from Rawalpindi to Islamabad for work and also drives his children to school. Quote, at a time when we are already struggling to keep our kitchens running, roadblocks force us to travel farther.
1: Yeah.
0: If the government does not block the roads, we have no problem with these protests.
1: That Rawalpindi to Islamabad commute's a nightmare, man. You ever done it?
0: No.
1: No.
0: Not on a rickshaw. PTI has a track record of disruption and vandalism during protests, and its supporters would not be allowed to enter the capital. PTI, which is the supporting group that supports Khan, says it's going to be peaceful, and the government says that it doesn't matter, we're going to contain it. So that'll be interesting to watch to see if there's real shakeup in Pakistan with everything else going on.
1: Yeah. Interesting. Everyone is upset everywhere, I've learned. It's not just here. There's emerging patterns around the globe. Speaking of upset people, what's happening in Israel?
0: Yes. Well, there was a secret meeting between Bibi Netanyahu and MBZ, Mohammed bin Zayed. And I have a clip from France 24 featuring the lady with the biggest hair in the business, Nora Tornopolsky.
1: Tornopolsky.
2: Israel's Prime Minister Benjamin Netanyahu reportedly traveled to Abu Dhabi on Sunday to meet with the country's president. According to Israeli media, he held an hour-long meeting with Sheikh Mohammed bin Zayed Al Nahyan. According to officials, Netanyahu wants him to deny a report which came out earlier from Haaretz, which said the UAE's president had warned Israel's Prime Minister about a looming threat from Hamas ahead of the October 7th attacks. For more on this story, we can go across to Noga Tornopolsky. Noga, what are we hearing about this secret visit to Abu Dhabi?
3: Good to see you, Zano. Well, we're hearing quite a bit about it now, including the very strange circumstances that the office of the Prime Minister of Israel is suing or threatening to sue the first Israeli media outlet that made this trip public, but at the same time has itself announced that this trip took place not only with the Prime Minister, but interestingly, with his wife, who has no official government role, and with a short series of Israeli top officials, including the head of the National Security Council, the head of the Mossad, three or four officials who are among the close personal Netanyahu cronies who he managed to install in these very top positions in recent weeks. What we're hearing now from numerous media, including the AP, is that the principal point of Netanyahu's visit to Abu Dhabi was to ask the president of the United Arab Emirates to deny on his end all of these very damning reports that the UAE had informed Netanyahu ahead of October 7th. It should be noted, we don't know what happened there. Prime Minister Netanyahu said the discussions were about Iran or regional developments. That said, no denial has been forthcoming from the Emiratis and no picture even of Netanyahu with the leader MBZ around.
0: Okay.
1: Wasn't it the UAE that also warned the United States a couple months before 9/11 about some airborne attack?
0: Potentially.
1: I might be mistaking Middle Eastern countries here, but it's interesting how they seem to know these things.
0: Well, they've got sources. Apparently Russia warned the U.S. Interesting.
1: Russia? Oh, they just do bad things. Oh, apparently the UAE was accused of running banks that financed the attacks. Got it.
0: I got you. Well, yes, there was this secret meeting because apparently this rumor that the UAE did warn Israel and Netanyahu's government about this attack is doing some damage, enough damage to justify a trip to the UAE to discuss it. And the administration is threatening to sue the outlet that published the trip. So where there's smoke, there tends to be fire. And now they're also going to talk about a little bit of Egyptian intelligence, who apparently also warned the Israelis about October 7th prior to the attack, of course. But I want to point out in these next few clips, Nora Tornopolsky is one of the noisiest people on a microphone I've ever heard.
1: Yeah, I heard she takes guttural sounds in there.
0: She takes bumping the mic, and she sounds like you when you're eating in post-production. she's apparently got just silverware underneath her mic and every now and then bumps into it. You'll hear it. But anyway, this clip is about, and I think that was her Microsoft sound in that clip as well. This clip is about the Egyptian intelligence, much to the same effect as the supposed UAE intelligence.
1: Here we go.
2: Noga, so we had that Haaretz report about the warning that reportedly came from the UAE's president, which now Netanyahu is trying to get a denial for. But we also had a report which came out saying that Egypt's intelligence chief was in Israel in the run-up to the October 7th attacks, warning that something was being planned by Hamas. How significant would that visit have been?
3: Extremely significant, Delano, as you can imagine. What we're told now in The Atlantic and has previously been reported in numerous outlets, and I'd like to say, on October 11th, 2023, Representative Mike McCaul, the head of the House Foreign Affairs and Security Committee, he said in public, in a press conference, he said the Egyptians warned the Israelis 3 days ahead of time. So the fact that there were reiterated Egyptian warnings to Israel that Hamas was planning something, fairly specific warnings, it appears, is really incontrovertible now. I don't think anyone doubts it. And again, Prime Minister Netanyahu attempted to get Egyptian denials. Failing that, let's recall that mid-war with Gaza, Prime Minister Netanyahu's office, his private bureau, set in place a kind of anti-Egyptian smear campaign in which the Israeli public was being told that Egypt was planning an invasion of Israel. Mm. So what we're seeing is 30 days, 29 days ahead of crucial elections in Israel, the prime minister feeling under assault by really an increasing pace of revelations about all the warnings that he received and ignored ahead of October 7th. Those include warnings from his own intelligence services. Mm. And now he's trying to get them dismissed.
1: Pretty damning. 3 days ahead of time. Going to move some of those people into position, just as, even as a precaution.
0: Right. And if you remember, the reason that the response was so slow to the attack when it started, because a lot of it was basically a skeleton crew at the border because of holidays.
1: Right. Eric Pupi pointed out it's Jordan that actually warned the United States ahead of 9/11.
0: Hmm, I see. Okay, well, let's wrap this up with the relation to the Israeli campaign and elections.
4: Because I just want to ask, how is that drip of information which we've seen coming over the past few weeks? How is that shaping the campaign ahead of those crucial elections?
3: No, it's hard to say, John. It's a strange campaign. Mm. On the one hand, obviously, it's an existential campaign for Netanyahu and possibly for the State of Israel. It's one of the very rare campaigns in Israeli parliamentary and political history in which a government has lived out its entire four-year mandate. And this comes after worst security catastrophe by far in Israeli history. And yet the campaign itself seems diffuse. There's no single central subject. And the prime minister appears to be enjoying that circumstance. So in recent days, it appears that his party may have had a slight uptick in the polls. Mm. And what there is a kind of chaos with each of these revelations hitting the headlines day after day. Other subjects inside Israel, such as the subject of no investigation, no committee of investigation of the events of October 7th, a matter that the Israeli law obliges the government to do, and the government has quashed. No real discussion in public about all of the major issues like the economy and the draft. The quality of the campaign right now is quite diffuse.
1: Yeah, they should fire that sound guy. That's terrible.
0: I think she's building another desk while she's talking.
1: Could be. Netanyahu is only polling on Polymarkets as 31% chance of becoming the prime minister after the next election, with Gadi Eisenkot at about 50%. Got to learn another crazy guy's name. I bet his beliefs are pretty extreme, too. I don't actually know that. I'm just saying words.
0: You shouldn't just say words.
1: No.
0: You should think.
1: Let's see. I'm looking at his Wikipedia right now. He's actually born in Israel, so that's a good sign. And chief of staff of the IDF. Okay. National Jewish values and equal rights for all citizens. He identifies internal domestic polarization as a more pressing threat to Israel than external foes like Iran, urging citizens to bridge political divides and resist divisive leadership. He advocated for a two-state solution with the Palestinians to maintain a Jewish democratic state while retaining major West Bank settlement blocks and the Jordan Valley. In 2025, following the October 7th attacks, he stated that he thinks that a Palestinian state is not relevant after October 7th and expressed opposition to talking about a state and a prize after this murderous event. Isn't that great? Netanyahu 2.0.
0: I didn't think so just from hearing that, the words you were saying.
1: Well, after the October 7th, he seems to have shifted on the two-state solution.
0: I see. Okay, well, that's all I have for Israel. Last in the region that I have is Ethiopia, the update clip on Ethiopia, where you are going to be, you are going to want to be looking at a map, because Ethiopia is fighting happening in the Tigray region with rebel groups. And those regions are right next to Eritrea. And there's a town, city, that Ethiopia has captured. The government has captured pretty quickly. Pretty quickly. We'll see if they can hold it or if they advance into Eritrea. But this is government captures Alamata from Al Jazeera.
5: Large African package.
6: Alamata changed hands repeatedly during Ethiopia's last civil war. Now, tanks are back on its streets. Fighters allied with the government say they've captured the town, which is 120 kilometers south of the Tigray regional capital, Mekele. The conflict's also spread east into the neighboring Afar region. The Tigrayan People's Liberation Front says it's advanced to Erepti. This video shows fighters near the town. Since the conflict erupted last week, commercial flights to Tigray have been suspended. About 500 kilometers away in the capital, Addis Ababa, Daniel Meretz, who traveled from Mekele on business, is cut off from his family and wondering if they're safe.
7: After communication, internet and phone lines were shut down, we haven't been able to connect with family since we have no access. Not knowing their condition creates a pressure that is not light. It's very heavy.
6: The previous two-year war between the government and Tigrayan forces ended with a peace agreement in 2022. Hundreds of thousands of people were killed and millions forced from their homes. The humanitarian consequences never fully ended.
8: On the ground, our colleagues from the Office of the Coordination of Humanitarian Affairs warned that worsening security conditions across northern Ethiopia are adding to humanitarian needs and disrupting humanitarian operations.
6: But the alliances have changed. The TPLF says it was forced to fight in self-defense days after forming a new coalition with six other armed groups. They say they want to overthrow the government of Prime Minister Abiy Ahmed. Ethiopia's army chief has accused Eritrea, Sudan and Egypt of supporting the armed groups. All three deny it. There's growing concern that the fighting will spread into a regional conflict. Malcolm Webb, Al Jazeera.
1: It's already a regional conflict.
0: Yeah, what is that? But no, this is the southernmost city in the Tigray region. And, you know, I wonder if Ethiopia's strategy would be to basically seize everything east of the Regali River and Lake Karum, or if they would make more of a push for all of Eritrea. I don't know if they could sustain a push for all of Eritrea.
1: I think Eritrea should just, you know, that coastline it has, it just geographically makes no sense that it should be Eritrea. It's so clearly a British attempt to, for whatever reason, keep Ethiopia from the shore. But I don't know. So the rebels are being backed by Eritrea because the president wants to obviously seize part of Eritrea to have Red Sea access, which is an interesting concept because now you have these seven sort of aligned groups fighting together, being, I guess, maybe supplied or at least supported by foreign countries within Ethiopia to overthrow the government. Then what happens after that? You know, that's what I'm thinking. Like, this is the kind of stuff I want to see. I want to see the Ethiopian president overthrown and just see what happens, you know? Does that make me a bad person?
0: I don't know.
1: I don't think so. Just like, it's like, this is like my sports ball, you know?
0: Very good. Okay. Well, that's all I've got. Why don't we thank some people? We're due, unless you have something else.
1: Nothing that can't wait. You are riding along in the offensive every Tuesday night. John and I hop on the stream, let you know what's going on around the world. And we do so for free. We've got full-time jobs, but it's a little bit of a hobby for us. But we put it out there and ask if you get any sort of value from it, that you turn around and send that value right back to us. Anything helps. Could be information, could be artwork, could be little bits of Bitcoin, could be fiat money, whatever it is. If you think it's valuable, we probably will think it's valuable as well. And that's what we're after. And we always like to thank the people that provided the art from the previous week. And the people that did, we got quite a few pieces last week, actually. But what took the cake was Wolf's guacamole, which just tickled us in a certain way. It was, we were still live on the video stream, so it didn't make it into the final podcast recording. But if you want to find us on Rumble or YouTube, you can see our reaction to that artwork when we first laid eyes on it, and we were quite tickled with it.
0: Yes. Yes, we were quite tickled with it. You can go to art.mmo.show and see the submitted pieces. We've gotten a few already tonight, but you can always submit more and compete with Mr. Wolf, who has submitted three pieces for tonight's show.
1: I was distracted looking at his. I see he put some butter dogs on there.
0: Yes, he did.
1: Brings me back. Brings me back. Great stuff. Appreciate it. Yeah, we got a lot of art last week, like so much. We really liked the third or the fourth Reich Ursula von der Leyen in the multicolored coat.
0: Yes, it was a great piece, but I think we can use it in the future.
1: For sure. The font up top is the Wolfenstein font, which yes, just fits so well with that vibe. I love the font on that. So thank you very much. And we got a couple of Interrobang hipster Stalins, which was good. DJW with the remote controlled vessel, little Arab man controlling the vessel. And then Ned sent in the telethon of all these other influservatives calling and trying to raise money for our show, which is pretty right. Funny. Very, very far off from their final goal.
0: Very much so.
1: Right. Much appreciated. Thank you so much to everyone. If you're listening and you're like, hey, how can I get in on the action? You can go to art.mmo.show and upload your art there. Make a profile. And we get a little gamification of likes and wins. And it's a great place to see what we're talking about, honestly. If you're curious to know what's going on, what we're actually looking at, it's all at art.mmo.show. Thank you very much.
0: You can also check out mmomeetups.com.
1: That's right.
0: And see if there are any meetups happening around you. We did have a few that happened. Let's see. We had one that happened on the 27th. Did you get any kind of report on how that went?
1: No, I would love one. I meant to reach out to DJW to see how it went. On that website, it said like five people were attending. So that's pretty cool. That you can put together a meetup in East Texas, and apparently five people will show up for the show. So that's great.
0: And he's already got East Texas MMO meetup number 2 posted for Sunday, October 25th. And that will be at Fresh by Brookshires in Longview, Texas.
1: He's really moving some people, which is good, because he's cross-posting this on another podcast's meetup website and drawing attention to it. So spreading the word of MMO, which is much appreciated. So thank you, DJW, for that. You are a real one. If you didn't know that already, we appreciate it. We did have some people that came in by way of fiat currency, and they sent in these donations. They went to mmo.show/donate, and I love it. Here we go. Starting off at the top of the list is none other than Sam S. of Burblandy and Beargrass, who came in through PayPal with $23.33. And he says, my millennials, stay OTO.
9: My millennials, stay woke.
10: On the offensive.
1: Thank you very much.
0: You know, you could probably, with the tools at our disposal these days, actually make a clip of her saying, stay on the offensive.
9: My millennials.
10: On the offensive.
1: Close. Thank you. Thank you, Sam S. The Organic Hemp Society comes in through PayPal with $13.33 and says, from your pals at the Organic Hemp Society, advancing the cause through gifting. I'd love some organic hemp. I would love to go and find out what that's about. Thank you, sir, or ma'am, or society. Thank you, society. Much appreciated. The Nailord Gaylord comes in through Venmo with $5 and says, Analog here, OTO.
10: On offensive.
1: Love the show. Which is great. We love you. Thank you, sir. Trash Man comes in through PayPal with $4.44 and 43 cents and says, camped in the backyard this weekend and read The Adventures of Huckleberry Finn. I tell you, I just can't hardly stand it being inside no more. I just want to do my own thing. Nah, you hear me? Been outside that way man's supposed to live. Trash man opossum. How is that for a read? A cold one at that. That's how he wrote it. He wrote it phonetically for me. Thank you, Trash Man.
0: I know, but your read probably wasn't as good as you think.
1: Thank you, Trash Man. I tell you, my co-host John G. Dew ain't nothing but a stump turtle. A post turtle. Don't know how he got up on that post, but you know he didn't do it himself. How's that, you post turtle?
0: I don't like it.
1: All right. Thank you, Trash Man. Prick Tour Weirdo of the Not So Flatland comes in through Cash App with $3.33 and says OTO.
10: On the offensive.
1: That does it for our Fiat donators tonight. Thank you, everyone that came out. Thank you for everyone that considered donating but didn't quite.
0: Okay. Yes. Thank you all. I need to get the website up, but it'll take me just a second. We have a list of people who sent little bits of Bitcoin. Eric PP comes in with 3,333 Satoshis, and I cannot read the note because of the window I have it in. It says, support the Millennial Media Offensive and look at a map while you are at it.
1: No, it doesn't.
0: No, that's Bully Steed's note. Eric PP didn't say anything. Bully Steed said that and said sent 1,111 Satoshis. Nostra Gang comes in with 101 Satoshis and says OTO and salutes the show. Thank you very much, Nostra Gang. And then Weirdo is streaming value as we speak with 378 Satoshi so far. And Weirdo also streamed value for number 237, Big Tent Energy, in the amount of 130 Satoshis. Thank you all very, very, very much. We appreciate it. Even though I have to endure Dan's slander, I still think it's worthwhile to do the show. And your value that you send to the show only makes that sentiment more heartfelt. So, you know, we provide the show for free. We don't put any content behind a paywall. And all we ask is that you consider what it's worth to you and send it to us in a myriad of ways, of options that you have to send us value. You can send us money. You can send us information, whether it be boots on the ground reporting, things that you're familiar with and that you know, or clips, links to things that you find interesting, or just feedback. It's all valuable, and we appreciate it all, and we appreciate you, and we appreciate you being on the offensive.
11: God bless America on three. One, two, three. God bless America.
12: Get it on.
1: We are in the second half of the show now, and you know what that means. It means we're going to talk about more stuff. How's that for a transition? Pretty good.
0: You know, you can call me names all you want to, names that I've never heard, but that somehow make sense. But I don't feel like your heart's in it right now.
1: You don't feel like my heart's in it? What are you talking about?
0: I don't feel like your heart's in it. You said you're just saying words. Now you're saying that, you know, we're going to talk about more, and that's what we're going to do. What's going on over there? You all right?
1: I did have a long day, actually. I had a meeting. I had to drive an hour to and an hour back for a 30-minute meeting, so that was a real bummer on my prep time. But other than that, everything's
0: probably
1: going on.
0: Probably cost you $100, too.
1: Well, I get reimbursed.
0: Oh.
1: So.
0: Well, I don't mean to one-up you, but I think my dope is wearing off.
1: Your dope?
0: Yeah, for this head cold.
1: Oh, well, we'll hurry it up quick. Here we go. Serbia. So Vučić, which he stepped down as the prime minister. I might have covered a little bit of this when on the show that you were off having a baby for. And Vučić is stepping down in Serbia. And everyone's like, well, it's unlike a Serb to relinquish power.
0: Because of the bridge, right?
1: Because of the bridge, yeah. But the sneaky devil has found a back door to continue running Serbia, just not as the prime minister. I'll give you a little rundown here. I think this is from France 24.
13: Thousands of supporters gather outside the Serbian presidential palace to cheer on the outgoing president, Aleksandar Vučić. He has just announced his resignation 7 months before the end of his term, allowing him to run for Prime Minister in the early parliamentary elections, which will be held on the 25th of October.
12: I have served you faithfully, every single one of you, and our homeland, Serbia. But the battle is only just beginning. None of us was born into office, and we will defeat them, even without our titles. I call upon you to defeat them more decisively than ever before. Let us fight for one more month, and let us secure a victory more resounding than any that has come before.
13: It's a rallying cry which aims to project strength as his party faces pressure. Serbia has been rocked by large anti-government protests ever since 16 people died 2 years ago when a canopy at a newly reconstructed train station collapsed in the city of Novi Sad.
0: Oh, not the bridge.
13: A tragedy widely attributed to systemic corruption. Yeah. For more than a year, the protest movement led by students has been demanding early elections.
1: Students,
13: you don't
1: say.
13: Populist Aleksandar Vučić has refused until now. As the student movement steps up its campaign to run in the election, there's optimism they can go the distance.
14: As a student, I have expectations that all of this hasn't been in vain, that these 2 years of struggle haven't been for nothing, and that naturally the students will win.
15: The important thing is the young people have finally woken up. Surely not everyone in this country can be a thief.
13: The Speaker of Serbia's parliament, who is a close friend and ally of Vučić, will take over as interim president until next month's election.
1: Yeah, so he was the president, and now he's stepping down to become the prime minister. I don't know what's going on over there, how that whole system functions, but when it comes to the polling for prime minister of Serbia, he's currently 67% favored, according to Polymarket, to win. So seems like the students can keep protesting, but it's not going to work.
0: Yeah, he seems really popular, and we were both taken aback when he decided to resign over this collapse.
1: It's because we didn't know there was the Serbian backdoor of prime minister versus president.
0: Right.
1: I don't ask me to explain how that works, because I do not know, but he's not going anywhere. He's just got a different title. I think Putin did the same thing in Russia.
0: You know, I think you're right.
1: He was president, and then there was a term limit. So he created the office of like prime minister, and now they have a figurehead president, and he's still the prime minister of Russia. It's kind of funny.
0: The old Russian playbook.
1: Yeah. And everyone's like, when is Erdogan going to be removed from power? All righty. What else do I have here? More protests. Northern Ireland. So last week or 2 weeks ago, we might have touched on it, where Trump just basically said, yeah, it'd be a great idea for Ireland to be united, which sparked a bunch of people the wrong way, or rubbed a bunch of people the wrong way, as the three parties of Northern Ireland, Wales, and Scotland are absolutely considering the ability to allow for independence. I think it got a bunch of the nationalists, or the feathers, I can't speak. It got a bunch of people's feathers ruffled, specifically in Northern Ireland, the Protestants of Northern Ireland who want to remain part of the UK, wave the British flag, while the Catholics want to reunite with mainland Ireland, which makes sense. So there's apparently a protest that they used to do where they'd walk through the streets, the Protestants would, and through Catholic neighborhoods, and there's a big spat going on. Now, there is a nationalist in charge of Ireland currently, so she probably more aligns herself with the nationalist Catholics more so than the unionist Protestants. So have a listen to this little ditty from Euronews.
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13: Sunrise in Portadown this morning, where a middle-of-the-night court decision encouraged thousands from their beds to link arms in the rain, hoping to prevent the controversial Protestant Orange Order parade marching through these Catholic streets for the first time in 28 years.
17: We have to be completely vigilant over the next couple of hours to ensure that that doesn't get down this road.
13: The strength of feeling a hangover from Northern Ireland's violent past, when the procession on Gavahi Road was a flashpoint of sectarian disputes. Within the crowd of protesters, Sinn Féin leaders.
18: The message from this community and from all of Ireland, I believe, is we are not going back.
19: We will stand with this community every step of the way. They deserve to live free from sectarian harassment.
16: Taking part in the protest is committing an offence.
14: But the DUP leader, Gavin Robinson, has accused the Sinn Féin politicians of being lawmakers acting as lawbreakers by ignoring the court ruling that the slimmed-down procession can go ahead. Something the Northern Ireland Secretary seemed to agree with this morning.
20: People should abide by the law, and that includes elected politicians. If you want to have a protest, you have to seek permission for it, and nobody's done that, so there's an unlawful protest going on at the moment.
14: People living here need no reminder of the violent scenes that played out during the Drumcree parade in the mid-90s ahead of the Good Friday Agreement, when the procession on the Gavahi Road was a flashpoint of sectarian disputes, leading to the deaths of several people, including three children, and threatening to derail the whole peace process.
21: The symbolic importance of this particular parade is like no other. I can't really overstate how this has been a part of the peace process, and in some ways this parade not being allowed down the road has allowed Catholics to have greater confidence in policing, because prior to that they always viewed the police as giving access to orange parades.
14: Gavahi Road remains blocked this evening with riot police on standby in case things escalate. A reminder that history in this part of the UK is very much still part of the present day.
1: Yeah, so effectively they used to do these protests where they'd march through Catholic parts of the neighborhood with British Union Jacks and just be general Protestants, you know. Just kidding. But the Catholics kind of locked arms together and blocked them from entering the street. And the Irish government, the North Irish government, had actually allowed the protests, but the unauthorized protest of the Catholics linking arms and blocking the street is what everyone was complaining about. So I don't understand why in such a powder keg of an environment, the government would say, yeah, why don't you go harass the Catholics in their neighborhood? But
0: well, they need the internal division so that they'll stop attacking the migrants.
1: That's interesting. I think you're onto something there. Yeah. Go back to cutting each other's throats and don't worry about all the Africans we're putting in your neighborhood, and Arabs.
0: Hey, these are our guys.
1: Yeah. Man, a country like Northern Ireland has the opportunity to unite its people over a different common enemy, and they shit on it because it doesn't align with the European values, alleged European values. But it doesn't surprise me. Best of luck, Ireland, Northern Ireland. Yeah. I'm pretty much clipped out after that one. I know your head medicine is wearing off.
0: Okay. Well, I've got a few clips. I have a report on this Shiny Hunters hack of the FBI from CBS.
1: Oh, yeah.
22: Welcome back. The FBI and the Dutch National Police worked together to arrest a 24-year-old man. The man is said to be connected with a notorious cybercrime group called Shiny Hunters. Now, this is the same group that recently claimed and bragged that it stole data about FBI agents and even applications. CBS News correspondent Lana Zak joins us right now. Hey, Lana, so what do you know about this individual and his arrest?
23: Well, Mugo, the incident itself is very disturbing. Last week, the FBI's firewalls were breached by this criminal cyber hacking group called Shiny Hunters, and they were able to obtain personal information about FBI agents, including things like their home addresses, cases that they worked on before, their social security numbers, even information about their family members. And today, the FBI announced that Dutch authorities had arrested a 24-year-old male who was affiliated with the group. And the FBI's head of cybersecurity said that he hopes that this will start a domino effect.
24: Arrests have a way of changing who is willing to talk, and seized infrastructure has a way of showing us who's left. The longer you stay in this, the more we learn about you. You know how to find us, and we know how to find you. I suggest you reach out first while the choice is still yours.
23: But you hear, this is a warning to a...
1: Yeah, that doesn't sound like a solid warning. Hey, we know where to find you, but you should reach out first.
23: This is not a solution, and that's I want to make clear that the arrest was made by Dutch authorities on September 15th. The hack was first discovered on the 22nd. So the arrest was made before the hack, at least. FBI employees have been told that the Bureau is still investigating ways to secure their personal information and offer resources for their families. It is still uncertain how much they are at risk, and the FBI head that you saw there of their cyber division is saying, we will find you. So the FBI is saying that they are feeling confident about it, but we are not out of the woods yet, and it is still something that we very much need to watch.
2: Oh yeah, just all so fascinating. Lana, Zach, thank you.
1: I'm long paper with everyone talking about concern about AI hacks and whatnot. I'm very much long paper. I think if you want to prevent stuff from getting hacked, put it on paper and lock it in a filing cabinet.
0: Okay.
1: And guns well, should have wood, and they should only hold 7 bullets.
0: Boom. Okay. Did you see the ad and the subsequent firestorm from the ad put out by
1: Sarah Huckabee Sanders?
0: Incumbent Governor Sarah Huckabee Sanders.
1: Yeah. Sitting on a beanbag chair eating Cheetos.
0: Yes. I have the, it's called Neat Brad, N-E-E-T. If you're not familiar with what N-E-E-T is, it is not employed in education or in training.
1: Not in education, employment, or training.
0: Yes, education, employment, or training. And it's a job market term, but this is the Neat Brad ad, and I did put a link to the video if you want to play the video for the stream.
1: Yeah, so I googled Neat just now, and that popped up, but also a website in India, which stands for Neat, is National Eligibility Cum Entrance Test.
0: What?
1: Yep, you heard me right. It is, if you Google Neat, you come across this website, and it is the National Eligibility Cum Entrance Test.
0: Can you elaborate?
1: It's a national testing agency as an independent, autonomous, and self-sustained premier testing organization for conducting efficient, transparent, and international standard tests in order to assess the competency of candidates for admission to premier higher education institutions. I think it's cum, like cum laude.
0: Yeah, okay.
1: That makes sense. It was the first thing that popped up when I typed in Neat. Cum entrance test. Okay. Sorry to break that. I read that and I needed other people to know about that.
0: Okay. Well, very good. We know.
1: So Sarah puts out this.
0: Yes.
1: Is this the ad or is this a clip about it?
0: The ad. It's the ad.
1: Perfect.
3: Yeah. Oh, you want some of this? Come on.
4: Meet Brad. Brad has turned relaxing into a full-time profession. But you actually work hard. You pay taxes to cover welfare for guys like Brad who just choose not to work.
3: Whoa.
4: That's why I launched a welfare-to-work requirement.
3: Almost there.
4: Now, more Arkansans are working than ever before.
3: Whoa.
4: Even Brad.
1: Yes, because Brad is the standard welfare recipient that's not working.
0: Okay, so this is the point that everyone made. How dare you use a young white man? How dare you alienate the young white man by accusing him of being the stereotypical welfare recipient? And of course, Brad isn't a representation of the standard welfare recipient. But what do you expect Sarah Huckabee Sanders to do? And Arkansas does have one of the highest rates of white welfare recipients in the nation.
1: I mean, if I had it my way, it would have been a Taiwanese person sitting on the couch playing video games. It's a old. If you don't get that reference, you haven't been on the offensive long enough.
0: Well, you could just please everyone and make it an Indian person.
1: That would work. Except you cast the ire of the administration. The very pro H-1B administration.
0: Of course. Although I did see some news about H-1B the other day. While I looked that up, I will tell you, everyone on the internet has been taking advantage of Brad and posting videos, AI-generated videos of Brad doing, you know, stereotypically white things.
1: Cutting his lawn.
0: Well, that was facetious.
1: I know what you're talking about.
0: Yeah. Doing things that are, he is also not the stereotypical case.
1: Yeah. I'm picking up what you're putting down.
0: Yes, it's become a thriving video generation topic.
1: Brad has no impulse control. Just shows him walking up and smacking an old person. Oh my God, they got the Ukrainian girl. He's standing behind her.
0: Oh no.
1: Yeah. People on the internet take things way too far.
0: You are currently on the internet.
1: That's right. They wouldn't do this, right? That's offensive and bad. Nope, they did it.
0: Let's see. Trump enacts new immigration policies against H-1B visa holders. This was September 21st, 2026. The summary is the Trump administration has imposed additional H-1B visa restrictions, renewing a $100,000 fee and issuing an executive order for heightened application scrutiny. The fee, first imposed September 2025, was extended despite a federal judge blocking it as an unlawful tax.
1: Well, that's good.
0: What'd you say?
1: I said that's good. A step in the right direction.
0: Of course.
1: Sure, it has nothing to do with elections and trying to appease people.
0: Knowing that it'll probably be shot down again.
1: Right.
0: Okay, well, I've got one final clip. Actually, we can do an AI segment. I think I've got the energy for it. AI folder, OpenAI has released a new consumer-facing product to make AI agents everybody's business, and they called it Dots.
1: Like the candy.
22: That is OpenAI's newest AI agent called Dots. The company unveiled it at its annual Dev Day Developers Conference, where it announced its newest models, tools, and updates. OpenAI CEO Sam Altman showed off Dots during his keynote address.
5: We wanted to be way more ambitious. Think about that AI from the future that you imagined. It knows what's going on. It knows what matters to you. You don't have to tell it every little thing to do. We want AI to feel like that. We want it to feel like magical things that it just does for you without you having to ask. So today,
0: we want it to know everything about you.
5: Dots are remarkably capable, always-on agents built to handle really anything you can think of. They bring AI into a whole new form factor to work and give you more time and attention so you can do the things that you care about. Let's meet Dots.
22: CBS News reporter Lauren Fitchin is following this for us. Lauren, introduce us to Dots. What is it?
6: So Dots are AI agents that can complete tasks on your behalf. So it can do things like schedule meetings and book travel. And this is basically just designed to take work off of your plate. OpenAI is billing this product as an extension of the user. So the goal is that over time, it learns your goals and your standards and works to help you achieve them. Now, it's worth mentioning that just a few weeks ago, Meta announced their AI agent Muse, which shot to the top of the Apple App Store and was very well received by consumers. And the last time I checked, it had over 2 million downloads.
22: Wow.
1: Can Dots make love to your wife? I don't think so. Hey, Dots, why don't you go kill a man?
0: So this is the repackaging of a product that already exists for people to download in the form of an app. It's for the people that, you know, they say, you know, you ask them, you know, what's the internet? And they say, Safari or Facebook.
1: Yeah. The internet is, people say the internet's dead, like there's the dead internet theory. It can be dead. if you only go to certain spots. It's dead if what you need is a large mass of people going to all over different places. But I don't think it's dead in the sense that you can't do fun things with groups of people that you know on it. There's still that ability. It's definitely not as it first was, where any website can exist, period. But I don't think it's dead. I think the internet's very much alive. I talk to people on the internet all the time. I talk to millennials that hang out in IRCs. We're a rare bunch, but we exist.
0: Yes, we do. We sure do.
1: Boxers or briefs?
0: What?
1: I'm talking to my millennial friends right now.
0: Oh, okay. We've got to get out of here. I've got one last clip, and it is in the airlines folder.
1: Oh, boy.
0: Yeah, oh, boy is right. Did you read the title?
1: Yes, I did. That's why I said, oh, boy.
0: Okay, I figured. This is a clip about a fellow who, on a one-hour flight, just could not contain himself.
1: Wow. 1 hour, it's...
7: Tonight, a shocking incident on a United Airlines plane. A 25-year-old woman says the man sitting next to her was masturbating during a one-hour flight Labor Day weekend. The woman, who does not want to publicly share her name, tells NBC News she got out of her seat and told the flight attendants, but they forced her to go back and sit next to him for landing because the flight was full. She adds, "On multiple instances, I said I feel uncomfortable doing that." The man was then allowed to leave the plane without anyone confronting him, she says, and a United gate agent asked her, "What am I supposed to do about it?" The airline then eventually offered her a $100 credit for a $400 flight. United says safety is their top priority, adding, "We take these matters seriously and are looking into what happened. We have been in contact with the customer and apologized for her experience." According to the FBI, there are dozens of sexual assault cases on board flights every year. As for the 25-year-old, she says she hopes the man who sat next to her won't ever be allowed back on a plane. Stephanie Gosk, NBC News.
1: Damn. Guy's just trying to choke the chick and pass the time on a Labor Day weekend, and she wants to just ban him from all flights ever again? Come on.
0: I know you're being facetious. And as I said before, we should really get out of here.
1: I know, but to call it sexual assault is a little much. I mean, I don't know. I'm not defending plain masturbators, but is that really sexual assault? I could see it if he was just like, you know, aggressively.
0: Just because you're on a plane doesn't mean, you know, something. If you did it in a park, it would be sexual assault if you did it in front of someone, a woman particularly. So just because you're on a plane doesn't mean, you know, a captive audience precludes you from not facing the consequences.
1: Well, seemingly there were no consequences. He just walked off the plane.
0: Yeah, I love that the gate agent was like, "What am I supposed to do about it?" What do you want me to do?
1: I could see that gate agent. That is my job. Will you?
0: That's Brad right there.
1: Yeah, I'm gonna walk up to the guy and be like, "Sir, were you masturbating on the plane?" I don't know, man. Everyone's weird. The world is weird. Everything is crazy. Don't jerk off on planes. That's case in point.
0: I mean, it's really something else to on a 1 hour flight just be like, I can't make it.
1: You don't know what he might have a busy afternoon. He's like, it's either I either do it now or I have to wait a long time.
0: You know, I will say it sincerely, and I know sometimes you may think I'm not sincere when I say things like this, but I will say this sincerely. That poor woman.
1: You know, maybe he was kind of thinking of his airline seat like a hotel room, you know? I rented it for me, and I can do whatever.
0: This is my space.
1: I can do whatever I want in this space. So I have you've been to my house. You know how my desk kind of overlooks my backyard fence?
0: Yeah.
1: I pee from that sometimes.
0: Okay.
1: Would that be
0: wrong?
1: That's
0: your private property, you know? It's the flight. Your flight seat is not your private property.
1: So, let me ask you a question. If you're sitting on the plane and your back itches and you start to scratch your back, is that wrong?
0: Sexual assault? No.
1: Scratching his back. What I'm saying is, you know, he's just touching a part of his body. His body, his choice, right?
0: Yeah. He was suffering from hormones is what he was doing.
1: Probably. There you go. That's defensible in court, I'd say.
0: Yeah, I think so.
1: No, I'm siding with the women on this one. I've found that men that jerk off on planes are just not people you want to be around.

0: Well, if the guy was just fervently going up and down, you know, no coverage, then yeah, that's bad. I mean, it's bad.
1: I love that you assumed he was being as respectable as possible while doing this.
0: You have to imagine he would be.
1: No, you trust people too much.
0: What's amazing is that somebody looked up from their phone long enough to notice that.
1: Well, this is true.
0: I've been Dan Gehring.
1: And I've been John G. Dew.
0: MMO out.
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1: It's not as if she were a maniac, a raving thing. She just goes a little mad sometimes. We all go a little mad sometimes.
2: I was going to try to do a Daffy Duck. Was that when he goes fucking nuts? Do a little Looney Tunes, a little crazy Daffy Duck shit. But no, I'm not going to do that. Hello, everybody. I'm Nick the Rat. It is Wednesday, September 30th. Tomorrow is October 1st, isn't it? Tomorrow is the beginning of October, everybody. Yeah. Yeah, man. Daffy was fucking great. My favorite character. I think he was my favorite Looney Tune. Not when he was all like mad or angry. I didn't like angry Daffy. I liked insane Daffy. That was my Daffy. Then they like made him mad or something. Come on in, everybody. How you doing? Wednesday, September 30th, 2026, 10 p.m. on the dot. Just don't look at that thing that says it's 10:10 right now, okay? It's 10:09, 11, 9:11. Oh, shit. Okay, anyway. Tonight, we're going to be doing for Halloween, a very special Scream tier list. We only got 21 Screams here to go over. I didn't really collect too many. It's going to be October at midnight in the sewer. I'll have to remember if I see that happen. Don't have too many different Screams. I just went around sourcing all of them. I sourced all the damn Screams that I could think of that I thought were kind of cool to rate. We're going to rate them between amazeballs, ah, great, pretty good, okay, meh, and piss poor. There is video for this if you don't want to use your inner brain. But don't worry, I'm going to describe everything to you. I'm going to tell you where on the list I put shit. So you don't really need the visuals. This is a podcast after all. Let's talk first. Let's do a little talking. I do have... My job starts tomorrow, everybody. I got a new job that starts tomorrow. There wasn't 21 Scream films. There was more than that. There's a lot more. I don't have Wilhelm Scream on there. I do not. I chose like horror movie Screams. I didn't just pick Screams because then I could just went through pornos and shit and did all that stuff. It's spooky movie Screams, okay? So tomorrow I got my first day of work, yeehaw, in over fucking 8 months. So that's going to be interesting. So I'm not going to run too long tonight, but I am still going to drink one of these high potency THC drinks. It's Wednesday night. I only get to kick back and have fun every now and then. This will also help me sleep, I guess, you know? Let's also work from home, start at 9. I'll be good by then. Once again, I'm drinking this shitty-ass Torch. High potency, 60 milligrams of THC. I should just down it so I could get really stoned and just end the show really quick. Frazzle drip. Frazzle drip. Yeah, man. Work from homes. It seems like it might be the perfect job, or it might just be a complete shit show. You never know. I don't want to get too deep into what it is and all that. You know, I try not to dox myself too much. So I'm just going to stop talking about that now. That's not for you guys. You're not here for that. You're not here for my what I do. You're here for what I'm doing. But yeah, hopefully it does go well. I'll let you guys know next week if I still have a job. I should be good by next week. We'll see. You know, it's you know pretty well what the job's going to be like after about a week. So it should be pretty good. Yeah, I know. Sir, were you drinking high-potency THC drinks the night before the first day of work?
3: Well, yes, I was. Bring it up with my boss. I already signed all the papers, motherfucker. It's funny because whenever I was doing an interview, I'm promoted, yes. There would be, you know, it's video calls they'd do, and they'd always see my setup here with my studio and my big microphone, and they're like, "Whoa, you sound really good, and you got a big mic. What are you doing with all that power?" And I say, I dub anime porn. No, I actually told the CEO that I do a podcast, and he's like, "Oh, a technology podcast?" And I should have just said yes. I was like, "Nah, I talk about Bigfoot and stuff." I still got the job, so hey, I guess maybe he's a big Bigfoot fan. I don't know, but yeah, I didn't tell him everything. Okay, anyway, why am I talking about that? Let's talk about my previous week before we get into the Scream tier list. We got to talk about a lot of stuff. I gotta make this go. I do talk about. I told him today. I was like, I talk about some shit, science and shit, but also Bigfoot. So I mix it up. I toss the balls. I talk about how I rip people off at the workplace. No, I'm a good worker. I'm a very friendly tech support guy. It's I'm doing IT. I'm an IT coordinator now. I'm not just I used to be a desktop engineer. Now I'm an IT coordinator. All right, there you guys go. You happy? Now you know more about me. Do you feel closer to me? You want a hug? You want a kiss? You want a smooch? Last week, there was a big storm. There was a nor'eastern. I'm going to coordinate you, baby. There was a nor'eastern hitting New York. And I decided to take a trip, during this nor'eastern to go on up the Hudson Valley. You know, I'd take the wifey for a little romantic trip up the Hudson Valley. I'm going to tell you all about my rainy romantic trip. You know, it was very hard to get a hotel. I'm going to start with that. I don't know how many people here are aware of the Hudson Valley, of people escaping New York City and going up north. But I'm going to tell you about a place you shouldn't go. Oh, boy. Usually, you know, you leave New York City, you go up north, you're good. I don't think I went far enough up north. This story is probably only be funny to people that live in New York or know the area. If you don't, then whatever. I'll save you guys a trip one day. There was not many hotels left. Apparently, you know, it was last minute too. We had a short period of window to do this trip. It's like, fuck it, let's just. I pulled the trigger. Got a hotel for two nights. In a little town called Peekskill, New York. Went to Peekskill. Which is apparently not far enough up north. I've been to, there's really nice places up the Hudson Valley, the Beacon, you know, anywhere around there is good. Peekskill, or it's Peekskill, I don't fucking know. I've never been there before. I've been to other places further up. Let's bring up, so I got a hotel. Since all the hotels were sold out, this hotel, I don't know why they're all sold out too, is a fucking nor'eastern coming. I got this place, I went to the Inn on the Hudson. Inn on the Hudson, everybody. I'm going to have to do a review of this hotel. I'm going to show you my review. I'm going to show you the review I posted on Google. I'm a prolific Google reviewer. When I usually only review places when I go there and I either really love it, I'll just be like, this place is great, 5 stars, amazing. And if I don't like it, I leave a big old scathing review. $200 a night for this place. It should have been
2: $40 a night. I said 60, should have been 40. All right, let's go check this place out. Inn on the Hudson. Here I am, local guide, 72 reviews. I gave 72 reviews. I gave it 2 stars. It should only been 1 star. You can't really see what I wrote here. I'm going to read it to you. The room was worth 60 tops. I paid $200 for a stinky room that's falling apart with paper-thin walls. Do not stay here. Here's a picture of the phone at Peekskill. The buttons are missing on the phone. I don't know if you can see that in the picture here. There's a picture that I'm showing of an old-school landline phone, you know, when you have to call for room service and whatever. There's the buttons on the phone. It's got the numbers, but the other buttons, there's a hole. You could look through and you could see the motherboard under there. You could see the chipset that they're working with at this. So you walk in, it's missing the buttons 911. I wish. The room smelled like smoke. The phone had missing buttons. Here's the front door. There you go. You could see that there's a one of those locks on there. This place cost me $200 a fucking night. The door is falling apart. There was a garbage can here. You got to see that. The room was fucking just filthy and old and paper thin walls. And here's a picture of the closet. Here's the picture of the closet. There's the closet. There was a microwave and a fridge. There was not even a safe inside of this small little danky, nasty ass closet. Yeah, this was the closet of the room. Let's see one more picture here. This is, you could see a little bit of the bathroom. The bathroom was, you know, kind of gross. It wasn't, there's my toothpaste and stuff. You know, I like to brush my teeth. The floor was peeling up. The place was gross. So if you're ever, also, I didn't know that there was like, I guess I'm just, you know, I never really traveled that far, not that far enough north. It was like a ghetto. There was, here, I'm going to show you, I don't click that. Let's click this. I hope this, okay, good. Here we go. All right. Where is it? Inn on the Hudson. So I came in all the way, where is, yeah. So here's New York City. Took the line up to the Inn on the Hudson. Let's get a closer look at this place. It looks like a fucking, it's like this area. There was one place, there was good reviews for a couple of places. There was a couple of good reviews. So I was like, you know, it's probably good. Some people probably didn't like it, but those rooms aren't the ones that I got. I got the room that was like, right, this is where I stayed, right there. That's where I was, everybody, right in there. Disgusting. There was also close by, you walk up this really thin, there was projects there. There was a projects building. Yeah, it was insane. I didn't know that there were projects north of New York City, but apparently I didn't go far enough north. The place was a dump. The whole neighborhood was a dump. When we were walking from the train to the hotel, there's garbage all over. Sir Tunnel Rat, I didn't know Peekskill was so trashy. I had no idea. I thought I went far enough north. I did not go far enough north. So I got boned at a shitty hotel that weekend. Luckily, the rain wasn't really that, didn't hit us that much. It was just like misty rain or whatever. Okay, now I'm going to tell you some more fun stories about this. Got to go past the Catskills. Yeah. I did not know. I was ignorant, but now I know not to do that. The place was flooded. All this was flooded. It flooded all the way up to the train track. This was all flooded. All this was flooded. Everything there was, the coast was all flooded, which was, you know, whatever. But the rain wasn't that much there. I heard it rained in Brooklyn in the city a lot more. So that all sucked. So I was like, hey, let's go see a movie. Let's get out of this stinky, nasty hotel that smelled like cigarette smoke. While we were, the beds creaked. You get into bed. It was like, I spent $200 a fucking night for this place. I was angry, to say the least. There was people above us. I thought I was going to get shot through the wall. I thought there was going to be, I thought I was going to get shot while I was sleeping. It was no fun, sir. It was no fun, sir, at all. So we went to go see a movie. We went to see Resident Evil. Resident Evil. I'm going to give you my review of Resident Evil. It was okay. I'm a pretty big Resident Evil fan. I played 1, 2, 4, 7, 8, 9 from start to finish. So I played a lot. I know enough about Resident Evil, blah, blah, blah. I played it. I also saw all of, what's his name? Zach Ziegler, Krieger, the whitest kid you know, whatever the director's name is. I saw Barbarian. I liked Barbarian. I saw Weapons. I thought Weapons was okay. Resident Evil wasn't... The first two acts were pretty good. I'll say that. The first two acts were good. The main character... I really liked the main character in Weapons. When the actor... I forget his name. Whatever. The actor from Weapons that was a druggie and there was the heroine, the main star of Resident Evil movie. I did not like him in this. The whole time he's like mumbling. He says the same things over and over. I just think the script was pretty bad. It was better than all the other Resident Evil movies. I'd never even seen any of the Resident Evil movies with Mila Jovovich. Didn't see any of that. I loved the video games, though. And I was like, hey, let's go see this movie. Everybody's saying it's really good. Go check it out. He repeats himself constantly through the movie. He's like mumbling and repeating himself like, oh, fuck. Also, he just does a lot of stupid, stupid shit. He does so much dumb shit that it just... Like, I understand people in horror movies do dumb shit to keep the movie going along, but it was just... It was aggravating. At one point, he gets to the beginning scenes in the snow looked awesome. It was really cool. And he was a huge bumbling idiot. But he gets a... He sees these monsters turning into something, and I know that they wanted the audience to see what was going on. So he's sitting right next to these two monsters becoming one bigger monster, and he sits there for like 5 minutes watching this monstrosity build in front of him. Like, oh my God, leave. You could leave. But no, he stayed to watch. He was sitting there right next to it. Then he gets a truck, a fairly big truck with, cause his car's fucked up. The other cars are all fucked up. And he finds keys to a truck. But to get to the house, he walked from the highway through some snow and he jumped over an electric fence. And then he got to the house. He finds a truck in the house. And the front gate there's a yard. The house is there. There's a yard. There's a gate and the gate is locked with a big heavy gate. He could have drove the truck through the electric fence he jumped over. It was a very small electric fence. Why no jump? Why not just run the truck through that? He tried to drive the truck through the gate and fucked his car up. And then after that, he does a lot of stupid shit, which is, it's, that didn't really ruin the movie for me. The mumbling and repeating things that he was saying. Oh, he's like, oh, constantly. Oh man, I don't know how to shoot a gun. I don't know how to shoot a gun, which kind of led to a couple funny jokes through the movie. But then there's a scene towards the end where he does use the gun in a positive way, and he says out loud, fuck yeah video games or something stupid like that. I was like, oh my God. Did he just say that? Did he just say, fuck yeah video games? Like, there was a lot of, and the Umbrella Company Corporation, I'm sorry, we're all a bunch of goddamn retards too. I didn't like that part. Everything in the city, I didn't like. When he got to the city, the third act, and the Umbrella Corporation, and like, I heard that he even cut the movie to make it, to make the movie like less funny. Like, I heard there was more jokes in it. And at first I was like, oh man, well, you should have kept all the fucking jokes in there. That would have been really cool. You know, he's a funny guy, funny movie. Why not make it a little bit more comedy? But it was really like the Umbrella Corporation, they were funny too. Like, keep the main character could be funny. That's fine. He's just a random delivery boy. He's a schmo. He could be funny. But once you start making the Umbrella Corporation a bunch of bumbling, retarded, joke-making dumbasses, I was like, okay. If Resident Deadpool, that's actually a good one there, Blitz. That's kind of was going in that route. And the ending, I guess, was okay. There should have been like a monster fight. There was a scene too where for no reason at all, he just starts like, he like wrestles with a fucking monster. The elevator scene with the fat monster, he starts like grabbing it and doing it. I was like, okay, it pissed me off a little bit. So Resident Evil the movie was probably the best Resident Evil movie. It was a fun ride, I guess. But it wasn't as great as everybody's saying it is. If people are like, oh, Resident Evil movie was fantastic. No, it wasn't. I'm sorry. The first two acts, the first act was great. Second act was okay. Third act was trash. There's a couple cool, scary things and blah, blah, blah. So, yeah, there you go. That's my review of the Resident Evil movie. Now, when I was leaving the Resident Evil movie, we got into a cab because, you know, you can't walk around that area, especially in the rain and all that. Army of Darkness, that was a brilliant movie. That was perfect. Like, there was jokes in it, but they were meant to be there. When I was getting into the taxi cab, guess who drops his phone out of his pocket onto the floor in front of the movie theater? That would be me. I did that dumb shit. So we call it when we get back to the hotel. That's when I realize that it's not in my pocket. And a police officer picks up. A state trooper had my phone. Yes. I don't know how a state trooper found my phone. I think everything actually, everything was right near the movie theater. I think the police station was in the movie theater. I got extremely lucky, let me say. And he's like, okay, we'll come back and get it. And what's on my phone? You know, pictures. That's the only thing I really cared about is pictures of all of my 3 million rat children. It's all I really would care about. You know, I back it up, but I don't back it up that often. I should back it up even more often. So the state trooper says, all right, come on back and get it. And I was like, whoa, I just took this expensive cab ride here. Can't really get back there. I'm from Brooklyn. I'm a bumbling Brooklyn retard. I can't get back there. He's like, all right, I'll bring it back to you. I'll drop it off at the hotel. I was like, you will. I love you. So he said he'll drop it off at the hotel in a couple hours. We got home at like 9:30. He got there at like 11:45. Two state troopers pull up. There's two cars. They pull up. They're probably like, I gotta see this. I gotta see what this retard's like. So I walk outside and I'm like, hello, officer. how are you doing? Do you have my phone? He's like, I had to fill out paperwork and all that. So the guy that had my phone was sitting in the car. They were both attractive young men. I would say that they were good. They were good looking dudes. They were, and they're looking at me, you know, the guy in the car is giving me the phone. He's just doing the business. And then his friend, I guess, was standing outside, and he's like questioning me because he sees the hotel that I'm staying at. And he's like, why are you staying here? So I'm like, you know, I was trying to have a romantic getaway. I should have mentioned that, you know, that my wife was in there. I didn't really say that. So he's probably thinking that I'm bringing like a cheap hooah or something to this place, because it looks like the place you'd probably bring a cheap hooah. So I'm like, yeah, I didn't really know. He's like, how is it in there? And I was like, it's bad. It's bad. And I spent $200 on it, and it's disgusting in there. And he's like, because I'm sure these state troopers have probably been there before to do like drug busts or something. And they're like just kind of like laughing at me. And he's like, why didn't you go to this other hotel down, you know, the other one, that's the good ones over. He said some name. I just found the only hotel with a fucking room. That's why I'm here, pretty much. So I got my phone, went back inside, and it was a very shit weekend. But it was okay, you know, good company, decent movie. So there you go, everybody. That was my weekend, and now we could move on from all that to, I don't know, let's play some music. We'll be back in a minute or two. We're going to listen to Racer X Xenon with Pursuit Tech. Actually, this weekend it's going to be kind of cool because they're still shooting that movie. There's a club. I have to go to Bushwick, though. So this weekend I'm going to go to Bushwick to maybe be more in this movie. We'll see. We'll see what goes on with that. But so this weekend will probably be kind of fun. Let's listen to the music. We'll get back. We're going to talk about some news. And then we're going to get into the Scream tier list. But first, let's listen to this song. We'll be right back. Thank you. We'll be right back. Yep.
4: I see a car coming towards me at high speed. Identify make and model now. It pursues a Porsche 918 Spyder. Suspect is driving aggressively.
5: Officer, please proceed with caution. Attention helicopter units, we need you on scene now. All units be advised, we have a pursuit in progress. Units on non-essential calls directed to clear and standby to assist.

0: revived suspect is still at large. Pursuit is unsuccessful.
1: I don't think that's the last we'll see of him.
2: Yeah, I could probably have made that song as well using the power of AI. By the power of AI, I summon the song. Man, AI is getting... It's getting crazy. Yeah, but... Oh, man, I haven't really tried to make AI music very much lately. I did it when I started... I messed with it when it first came out. I did, you know, a couple jingles and songs like that, but I heard it's so good now. It's, and it's probably really fast, and I've seen... There's a video on demand AI generator. You basically watch a TV show and then you could vote on what happens next and it generates it on the fly. And it looks decent enough. It's still slop. It's AI slop shit, but I forget the name of what I'm talking about. But I saw it working. I saw it happen. I didn't try it myself. I was watching a video on a guy making a video on the video. It was... Videoception. AI is going to be really annoying next year. I say 2027 is going to be like system admins versus AI or something. It's going to be a hard time for people like me, probably, because it's the AI agents and security. It's no fun. No fun. If you know what you're doing, it's fine. If you have the proper setup and everything's working well and all that, but once you, if you give a TARD the power of AI that has agentic control, that's going to be really bad. We're going towards dark times, but you know, if you're in the proper environment, it'll all be good. But Anthropic doesn't even have the proper environment. ChatGPT doesn't have the proper environment. So if they don't have the proper environment, how are you gonna have the proper environment? Wait, I'm sorry. I shouldn't even mean saying AI. I should be saying super intelligence. It is now super intelligence. There is no AI. There's only super intelligence. Thank you, Mr. Trump. Trump has pretty much fallen out of the news other than getting yelled at for Iran and continuing to say stupid shit like super intelligence. But like, maybe that's a good thing that he's not really in the news that much anymore other than that. Or maybe I just haven't been watching the news. I don't know. There's another bot website you could use now. What is it? Is it like America.org or America.gov? Let's check it out. America.gov. A new chat bot. This is not the... Yeah, there you go, Cotton Gin. America.gov. It doesn't make pictures, even though it's showing me a picture. You could ask it questions about apparently law. So like, what's the Fifth Amendment? Let's see if it knows what the Fifth Amendment is. Checking its source. The Fifth Amendment is blah, blah, blah. It gives you a link. Let's ask it, is weed cool? Let's just see how... Let's see how dumb this bot could get or what it's going to say to something stupid. Is weed cool? Working through your request. Thinking. I don't give opinions on whether something is cool. I could help with official U.S. government services that and information. If you have a question about a federal program, former agency, ask that. Is our children's leering? No, I'm not going to ask it that. That's offensive. How can I become a prostitute? Oh, a legal prostitute. Legal prostitute. Let's see. I'm sure there's ways about it, this. You know, there's got to be laws about it, right? A super legal prostitute. I can only provide information about U.S. federal government services and programs. Okay. Are there any programs for prostitutes? Checking official sources. I found no U.S. federal program that licenses, funds, or supports prostitution as a job. All right, so, you know, that's kind of helpful. There you go. They didn't just tell me to go fuck off, and then I'm asking it childish questions, even though that's not a childish question. But not for commercial sex work as employment. Will it do stupid stuff? Like, what's the top strangest, what's the most obscure law you know? There we go. I can't spell obscure. Obsucre. I don't rant or pick obscure laws and don't give legal or trivia. Okay, what is the newest law to date? I don't know. Fuck. How many R's are in strawberry? I'm going to ask it that, actually. How many R's are in strawberry? You're now on a list. Who isn't on a list? Official sources do not always match the same day because the National Archives assigned a public law number after the bill is signed. Most recent signing I could verify was September 30th. That was today. What is this? Stop Secret Spending Act? What the fuck is the Stop Secret Spending Act? How do you stop spending if it's secret? Hold on. How do you stop spending on something? How do you know? Jesus. Stop sending. Let's get more information on this. I want to know what this Stop Secret Spending Act. Who really how big are Nancy Pelosi's boobs? How big are Bob's? But what it does, it amends federal funding, accountability, blah, blah, blah.

0: What's the most sought? How do you spell sought? Is that S-A-U-G-H-T? Just a weird word, sought. Sought. Oh, it's not. It says, oh, okay. Sought. Sought. Not sought. What's the most sought law loophole? It's not going to tell me. I don't rank. Do you know of any loopholes? Let's see. Suit. Sow out. I don't provide information on legal loopholes or how to exploit the law. All right. So it's, you know, it's just kind of a search. It's just a search bot. Why did I waste so much time talking about a fucking search bot? Okay. America.gov, everybody. Go try it out yourself. Get yourself put on a list today. I'll see you there. let's look at some other news here. We got some more news. This is horrible news. And I want to know more about this one. Here, let me see if this works here. Visit site. Here we go. Warning. This is about a guy getting hit by a train. So
1: tonight, we're hearing from the teenager who tried to call for help as a man was dragged by a subway train. Police say...
0: Yes, a man was dragged by a subway train. So the news has to find the witness and make them relive this horrible moment of watching a guy die. Kind of weird. And the person that watched this person die was a teen. So the teen recounts witnessing man being killed. Let's make this kid relive this live on national TV. I guess, you know, the kid probably wanted to, I guess you feel important when you're on the news, right? Like, do they really need the teen to be like, yeah, I saw that shit. That shit was, I'm fucked up. I might need some medication after this. Anyway, let's listen to, this happened in Brooklyn today, I think, or maybe yesterday. I need more details. You'll see why.
1: His bag got caught in the doors. And
0: his bag got caught in the doors. I'm only laughing because I just thought of something silly. They do not specify which bag. Yeah, some dude did get hit by a tree. Like a worker guy, too. That's fucking horrible. So this is an older man. He got his bag stuck in the door. His nutsack?
1: Manny Guajardo spoke...
0: Too soon.
1: ...with the young woman who is still in shock.
2: A routine stop for this northbound A train at Utica Avenue became a terrifying scene.
3: I turn around and there's a man, like, almost dangling from the train.
0: Also, she's not given very much to us either. This eyewitness is not telling us if it was his ball sack. If it was a backpack, if it was a shopping bag, if it was wrapped around him, if there were other people that got hurt, she says nothing. She says, yeah, almost. It looked almost like he was dangling. Like a ball sack? Like a nutsack? Oh, man. This is way too soon. I'm sorry. I shouldn't be making fun. This is a somebody's family member, and I'm I'm just curious. I want to know more. That's why I'm looking at this.
2: 17-year-old Gabriel Baradas described panic on the platform during rush hour. She says bystanders yelled in an attempt to stop the train as she dialed 911.
3: When I was on the phone, the train was already moving. I couldn't.
0: Yeah, but. Yeah, you couldn't do nothing, girl. It's not your fault. Trust me. But the train stops. The door goes open. closes, and then 3 seconds later goes off. By the time she saw this guy kind of like dangling, and she was able to even call the police or 911, it wouldn't have matter. It might have been a shopping bag. Did the shopping bag get wrapped around his hand? We don't know. There's no information. Because if your bag ever gets stuck, caught by the train, just let go of it. Even if there's, you know, the cure for the T-virus in there or some shit. I don't know what happened to this guy. I want to find out what happened. Like, the first time I heard it, I thought it was like a backpack. Maybe if your backpack got stuck, but the door would open again. These doors, the only thing I could see happening that would make any sense is if it was a plastic bag and if it was on his hand. It could have been, maybe it was around his shoulder, maybe he had it on his back. But I don't think they don't say backpack. I think I heard like a blue bag or some shit. It was some bag. I heard a bag that he was holding in his hand. The only way I could see that happening is if it got stuck in the door really close to his hand, because the train door wouldn't close on something if there's a space. So it must have been a plastic bag, and it must have been a part that had nothing in it. It must have closed on kind of like a nutsack. Like if it was the door closed, pretend the guy was a penis and the nutsack was the bag. Right on top of him, and so the ball, and it must have been wrapped around his hand where it was too tight, and then he got stuck like that. That's the only way that this makes sense.
3: Can't see the train anymore.
2: Police say on Monday, just before 6 p.m., the subway doors closed on 57-year-old Jan Bohanny's shopping bag.
0: Jan Bohanny. Rest in peace.
2: The train took off, dragging him along the platform and onto the tracks where he died.
3: My condolences for the family. I'm so sorry. I can't imagine the pain.
2: The MTA says the train conductor and the motorman have been taken off duty as they conduct an investigation. Transportation accident attorney Andrew Maloney says the conductor plays a major role in passenger safety.
4: And they have the ability to issue an emergency stop for the train. They can also reopen the doors to let somebody who's caught be uncaught.
2: Do you feel safe?
0: Yeah, usually the train, the conductor is supposed to be looking out of the window. I see him. There's a part on the, if you ever come to New York City and you go into the subway, there's a white and black striped bar that hangs about halfway on the subway track. When the train stops, in the middle is the conductor, and they stick their little face out and they go, hello, hello. They look back and forth. The doors close. Then they take their face back in and then they go off. That happens usually a lot. Like, I don't think I've ever seen it not happen. Maybe more recently, I haven't been on the trains too often too recently. But usually they pop their head out and look. So how they not see that they were dragging this 57-year-old guy clutching onto his bag, almost like he was dangling? I don't know how this happened.
2: On the subway.
3: No. I feel like after seeing something like that, that's sort of something that you can never come back from.
2: In Bed-Stuy, Brooklyn.
0: She is a... rest in peace, my friend.
2: I'm Addie Guajardo, CBS News, New York.
0: That was on CBS News. The comments, rest in peace. People were talking about, yeah, what kind of bag was it? Why didn't he let go of the bag? If it was his backpack, I don't see how a backpack could have got caught in those train doors and moved. If the doors are open, the train's not moving. And a backpack is way too big. Unless he was holding it and the backpack got stuck on his hand, like the plastic bag. But still, I don't know what the fuck this is. This is crazy. This is crazy. I thought it was a backpack, blah, blah, blah, blah, blah, blah, blah, blah. no security systems, no emergency brake. There's definitely a security system on the train. I don't know how this happened. Unless it was that one situation that I said, or because there's no way the train moves when the doors are open. Damn it. And anything bigger than a handle that's really small, and I don't know. Anyway, sad news. There's even more crazy news that we're going to listen to right now. Listen to this one. This happened. No, stop. Yeah, we'll go over here. Pop it out. Okay, listen to this news that happened, I think, near Chicago or Michigan or somewhere. Let's find out.
5: This is hard to believe. A toddler pulling out a loaded gun at a daycare filled with kids. Now, apparently...
0: Not something I thought I would hear ever. A toddler whipped out peace. That's great. Let's hear that again.
5: This is hard to believe. A toddler pulling out a loaded gun at a daycare filled with kids. Now a parent is in police custody. Jesse Kirsch is investigating this one for us. Jesse,
0: why isn't the kid under arrest? Kid's the one that brought the fucking gun.
5: Thanks for joining us. I mean, I can't imagine this. It's every parent's nightmare. What exactly happened here? Because you can't believe that a toddler got their hands on a loaded gun.
0: I wonder if this story is going to actually release people's names at some point, or if this is just a made-up story to cause fear, because I'm going to spoil this news article for you. I watched this earlier. They want to do bag checks at daycares now. But is this going to be like a nationwide force? Are they going to be like, we must check your bags, baby. Show me what you have in your bag. Do you have any propaganda in your bag? So they're going to have to pat down the toddlers. They do mention bag searching. I just don't know if this is just for Michigan or if it's going to be... Let's find out.
6: And Tom, based on what has been described, this could have quickly turned into a devastating tragedy. So what is apparently has unfolded here...
0: I don't think it could have quickly turned into a devastating tragedy. I think it is a devastating tragedy that a toddler brought a gun to school and was even able to whip it out. Like, how old is a toddler? Hold on a second. How old is a toddler? Between 1 and 3. What kind of gun was this? I guess a 3-year-old could be carrying a gun, but those shits are pretty heavy, aren't they? How much does a gun weigh? How much does a... I'm going on a list for sure. And what kind of gun was it? Was it like an M4? How much does a gun weigh? Let's see here. A toddler is a child. Oh, wait. I gotta delete that. How much does a gun weigh normally? Between 1.5 and 2.5 pounds. I guess a toddler could hold that. Unless they're a little bitch. Anyway, let's find out.
6: Is Monday in Canton, Michigan. That's outside Detroit. You had a young child at a daycare, and they pull a loaded firearm out of their backpack before staff spots the weapon and secures it. Those details come...
0: Good on the staff. Is there a video of this? Like, I've seen videos in daycare centers of real fucked up shit, like staff dropping babies and shit like that, like throwing them in the air, playing, like, oh, we're playing a game, and they drop the kid, and they show that on the TV. Why don't they show this kid whipping out a piece? I want to see that. I want to see a 3-year-old unzipping in their Thomas the Train backpack, reaching in and pulling out a 9. That'd be something that they should show on the news. I'd watch the news if they showed the kid whipping out heat.
6: Coming from a letter that the daycare sent to parents, which we have obtained. It reads in part, we were informed that the father is a police

0: the gun. It's the police thanking the staff for something horrible, worse than what already happened, even more.
1: But it's implemented extra safety protocols, such as searching bags. Now, it's sad that we have to go to that step here, but this is a good reminder of making sure that we secure our firearms. And any daycare center, you never know what a parent may have inside their bag or may leave in there, or what may a child be bringing in.
0: And fentanyl. Fentanyl and lollipops and shit. Peanuts. No peanuts in your backpack. Might kill some children.
2: Police also adding, Tom, that they have taken one of this child's parents into custody.
3: So what do we know about that, the parent that was in custody? Anything?
2: We know it is not the police officer parent, an important distinction to point out there. Police in Canton saying that it is not the police officer parent that was taken into custody. Meanwhile, we are right now waiting for word from prosecutors on if they will announce any charges against the parent that was taken into custody and being held. But if there is a court appearance, we do not expect that to happen today. So there'll be something to look for tomorrow. Meanwhile, police in Canton.
0: Who even questioned that? What's going to happen to, I guess that's just more information and news. So tomorrow, this happened one day ago. Maybe it happened in the morning. I don't know.
2: Also saying that the police officer parent is being investigated by another agency, Tom.
3: All right, Jesse Kirsch for us. Jesse, thank you. We thank you for watching. And remember, stay updated on breaking news and top stories on the NBC News app or watch live on our YouTube channel.
0: If you want to see my wife naked, this guy, selling this NBC. Good stuff, sir. All right, let's think about that for a little bit there. Kids bringing, toddlers bringing guns to school. Imagine what Art Bell would say. Art Bell talks about kids bringing guns to school, but not toddlers. Was he wearing like one of those... those long coats like in The Matrix? Shit. Man, there's a lone cricket out here in the sewers making so much noise. It's when it's more than one cricket, it's okay to listen to. But when it's just one cricket, it's not as relaxing. It's kind of hard to sleep with this fucking... I need to get a toddler with a gun down here. Take care of this cricket problem. All right, we got more news. I guess I should just go through it. We got some... let's go to this one. We'll just watch this one. Here we go. Check out this news story.
4: This morning, the fast food industry cooking up new ideas to satisfy...
0: how can we kill more people?
4: By a growing number of customers hungry for change.
5: You don't have to stop eating fast food to lose weight.
0: You just have to stop eating food to lose weight. Why are they talking about fast food? Oh, like a McDonald's commercial, by the way. 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
4: On Wednesday, the Golden Arches investor update revealing 84% of households with GLP-1 users visit McDonald's.
6: We need to keep giving them more reasons to make McDonald's their first choice.
0: This is the president of McDonald's, Skye Anderson. That's her voice. She sounds like she's 100 years old, and she kind of looks like she's not that old. Why does she sound like that? It's just because, is she British? Is she American? She is the president of McDonald's USA. What kind, is that really an American accent? Like a Southern or something?
6: We need to keep giving them more reasons to make McDonald's their first choice.
0: Kind of sounds like propaganda to me. Who's this? Skye Anderson. Where are you from? She's on LinkedIn. What about like Wikipedia? They put McDonald's.

0: Reynolds Leadership Team. She has an Instagram. She doesn't have a Wikipedia. Hey, now, look at that. Let's go to the McDonald's president right here. McDonald's Australia. So she's Australian, perhaps? Sky is passionate about developing emerging talent across the McDonald's system. Yo, I want the McDonald's system in my veins. From restaurant teams to owner, operators, and staff. So she's probably Australian.
1: As their eating habits evolve.
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0: 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Like the returning chicken sandwich. They just. 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They're making new options, like that old-ass chicken sandwich.
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0: Which already exist. What is this? This is a... We don't need to know about their current menu. 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
2: Most popular choices for GLP-1 users now.
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0: 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I'm just looking for a chicken sandwich. Bring back the McRib. That's protein forward.

0: As a smoker, I think they should bring back the McTriple shot over here. It's what.
1: All I'm asking for is access to the kids' menu.
2: Those.
0: That's kind of filthy. I want to hear her say that again. She's kind of dirty. She's. I think she's flirting. She's looking for other GLP-1 users to meet up with and scarf down a cheeseburger with.
2: Ow.
1: As a GLP-1 user, I'm not asking for a special menu. All I'm asking for is access to the kids' menu.
2: Those smaller kids.
0: She wants access to the kids' menu? Did she just say that? They serving up kids at McDonald's now?
1: I'm asking for is access to the kids' menu.
2: Those smaller kid-sized portions.
0: She has access to the kids' menu. Show me your papers. I must know if you have a child to buy this fucking. This is the. What is this?
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0: She just clicked her nails. I think you heard it. She did bird fingers. She's in her car. She's doing like a review for diabetes drugs. She needs a little mustache. Like, hold on.
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0: Wait, what is the trick? 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
0: 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I do not endorse.
3: Introducing Subway's new...
2: Like sandwich chain Subway, adding more than a dozen options, including the protein pocket earlier this year, as well as Jersey Mike's, who's unofficial...
0: Does anybody actually go to Subway anymore? 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I don't mean like the Subway sandwich shop. You smell it. 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And who is Jersey Mike's? I guess I have to go to Jersey. And since 1956, they have a spicy chicken Italian. I didn't know Italy specialized in chicken.
2: Sub in a tub has gone viral. In a recent interview with NBC News, Burger King CEO said the chain is testing Whopper Bites and protein-forward bowls.
0: They're talking about downsizing. They even just said, we're going to make the sizes smaller. Look at that ass. They're going to stop selling you food and you're going to pay for it.
2: In anticipation of changing habits.
4: People are looking for smaller portions. So what's important for me, what's important for us
0: is raising the prices.
4: Is that we have all of the variety and innovation available in a smaller package.
2: Changes, experts say, are likely to become the norm.
5: Just because you're a GLP-1 user, you don't have to swear off fast food.
0: Thank God. Is this a GLP-1 user? Does it do this? Oh, man. She likes me. She's got a lot of books in her. I don't see any.
5: One user, you don't have
0: okay,
5: to.
0: That's a Wall Street. That's a picture of Heather Haddon, Wall Street Journal restaurants reporter. There's a restaurant reporter that's saying, GLP.
5: Swear off fast food, that they have options for these folks.
0: Folks.
6: And it's not just the main meal restaurants may have to rethink. Surveys show nearly half of GLP-1 users are ordering fewer sugary drinks and desserts, which could force fast food chains to mix up some of their biggest...
0: Wow. How'd she get that one out? That was hard to say.
6: Drinks and desserts, which could force fast food chains to mix up some of their biggest add-ons, too. You know what I hear has a lot of protein? 20 grams in sausage egg.
0: Cut it off at sausage. That would have been funny. 20 grams of sausage.
6: McMuffin.
7: Oh, look at that.
8: Well, Craig and I are splitting ours.
7: Yes.
8: So it's 10 grams. 10
7: grams,
8: there you go.
7: Yeah.
9: I feel bad I wasn't watching that piece because I was eating this.
8: I know.
0: They're actually just... eating it, all the labels are faced out too. This is evil.
9: What did you just tell us?
8: Yeah, exactly. Expect the changes. I don't know if the hash browns are going to be on the changed menu,
9: okay.
8: But
0: why did she mention the hash browns? What the fuck do the hash browns have to do with anything? Look at, she's like looking in disgrace, like, oh, you're going to eat that, dude. Dude, are you really going to eat that thing?
9: Oh, thanks for the breakfast.
3: Yeah, thank you, Emily.
10: 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Don't
0: look at that. He's on GLP-1. 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
0: Damn. Al Roker. Is Al Roker on GLP-1s? If you're a GLP-1 user, you can listen to Nick the Rat Radio. But now we're going to listen to System 128 with Monkey Prayers.

Whoa. That was a cool song from System 128. You could find all that music on SoundCloud/like/Nick the Rat. All the music is CC BY 3.0, brought to you in Dolby Surround Sound 3D. DDSL69. Roger. All right, let's thank some people for helping make this a show. I have a P.O. box, which you can send value to, and I shall show you the value that I receive. We got this here, Nick Radio, P.O. box 90549. Brooklyn, New York, 11209. Let's see what's inside. No powder. 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Account 69, 69, 69. 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Thank you so much, doctor. You are the best doctor. 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There'll be a way to donate via PayPal. I shall reach your email. I'm going to check it out and see if you sent anything via there. And if you did, I'll read your initials and any note you send with the donation amount. Let's see here. Did we get any donations this week? It looks like we have a couple here, maybe, possibly. $6.66. The fire just shot out of my email when I said that. I predict your background check will reveal thousands of hours of you wearing rat ears. You think they know? Came from DM. Thank you, DM. I got another one here from KS. KS, thank you so much for the $4.20. You are the best. That thumb is for you, KS. Don't copy it using AI and make a thumb using a 3D printer and then build the rest of my body from there. And take over my show. Fuck you, AI. I mean, SI. But, KS, thank you. We got another 420. Let's see here. This 420 came to you from DV. Thank you, DV, for the 420. You're awesome as well, DV. I get too relaxed sometimes. I'm starting to fall into my chair. Just get a little pillow. Put my feet up. Got another 420 over here from KS. Thank you, KS, once again. Is that a duplicate email? Or is it not? Check your PayPal today. And then finally, another 420 from, this is a new one, EF. Thank you so much for joining the sewer, EF. Welcome. All right, let's move on from there. You could also donate by going to twitch.tv. And then telling Jeff Bezos to give me back my money. No, it's a,
I'm on there somewhere. I don't have the page loaded, but you could, if you're there, let me see if anybody's there. I had to fix the bot that was talking to it earlier in the chat. In the chat from the Discord. I am going to find the dashboard and go to here. And if you subscribe there, I'll tell you later there. We got Ducky on. They resubbed for 7 months at tier one. And they've been subbed for 80 months. He says, I am so late. Maybe I said that last week. I don't remember. Anyway, let's listen to some more music. We got the Reaper Pepper Through the Dark. We'll be right back. We're going to rate some screams.

You can't hear it, but I could hear this cricket. Hold on. Maybe I could get it. Let me cut all the... Let me cut the sound gate for a second. You guys got to hear this cricket. He's nonstop. Okay, here we go. Where's the noise gate? I got to hunt down the noise gate really quick. All right. Hold on.

It's a loud, loud cricket. All right, I think the gate's back on. Cool. Let's listen to some screams here. We got a... Let's just pick one at random.

was Sarah Michelle Gellar from I Know What You Did Last Summer. That was pretty good. I think that was a decent scream or more yell. I'll put it in pretty good. I have nothing really to compare it to right now. So let's throw another one in there. This is from Jaws. This is Rob Shaw. This is when the sailor dude gets eaten by Jaws. He's getting chomped up. It was horrible. I don't know if you've ever seen Jaws, but it was a beautiful scene. Let's listen to that scream.

I like that one. I think that was Amazeballs. That's I'm gonna give that A tier. That was a great scream. That was a. Let's see what else we got here. We got from The Shining. We got Shelley Duvall. Let's see how her screaming was.

That was pretty amazeballs too, I think. That's A tier. That's some really good screaming. I'm going to give that scream. That was definitely either Ah Great or amazeballs. It wasn't pretty good. You know, the Sarah Michelle Gellar one, pretty good still. That's a good spot. We got King Kong. Let's go back in time. I think this is like in the 40s or some shit.

going for a while, too. King Kong made pretty good noises, too. That's definitely not great, at least. Let's listen to some, like a Halloween. Oh, this is, Jamie Lee Curtis. This one is, I'm gonna put that in the May. Jamie Lee Curtis in Halloween. It was a good scene, but that yell, that was the scream was, I'm going to say that scream was a pretty meh. It was pretty meh from Jamie Lee. Sorry, Jamie. Great movie, though. This one, she stabs him in the eye with the coat hanger. Great scene. Meh scream. Let's try Texas Chainsaw Massacre. I think they're at the table, the dinner table, and she wakes up from the dream or whatever she was having, and there's a Leatherface and family having dinner with sausages and all. Marlene Burns.

Yeah. I like the end of that. That's pretty good. That's pretty good. This one surprised me. Jenna Ortega in X. This is a. Let's listen to her scream. That was okay. That was pretty good. It had depth. It wasn't very long though. It was better than meh. I'll keep that in. That was pretty good. We got Carrie. This is Carrie. We have Amy Irving.

I don't have All Right as a tier on this list. And I think the music carried that mostly. So I'm going to put that under meh. Nah, it's kind of still better than Jamie Lee Curtis, though. I might put Jamie Lee in Halloween to Piss Poor and that one into meh. Just for now. We have Nightmare on Elm Street. This is the scene where the girl is being chased down the alleyway. And not using AI or 3D effects, they made a man's arms stretch from side to side. Very poorly. Amanda Weiss. That was better than meh. That was okay. Kind of short. But better than Jamie Lee. Who'd I put in? I put Piss Poor under. No, that's my, there we go, like that. Yeah. Okay, that's good. We have another one from Jaws. Let's listen to this Jaws one. Can I click down here? Susan Baglini. That was rude. Dang. That was pretty good, I guess. It's better than the Nightmare before. That was pretty good. It's close. That was not great. Okay, yeah, that's, I like that. Let's go for an original. We got Psycho. Janet Leigh.

Song carried that one a lot. Also, this is going to get copywritten struck on YouTube for sure. I hope not. We'll see what happens. We'll play it fast and loose, and we're going to put that under May. The music carried that one too much. That's like Carrie. I would put Psycho on with that. It's kind of okay, though. I'm going to put it okay. Because it's still a pretty good scream. It's comparable to the Nightmare Before Elm Street one. It might even be a little bit better than that, but we're going to leave it there for now. What is this? We got... No, that one's too long. I haven't seen this movie. It's called Ready or Not. This is a short scream by Samara Weaving. That's pretty good. I'd say that's pretty good. I might just be putting it there because it's shorter. It's better than... I think it's better than that by far. Let's hear Drew Barrymore in Scream with Ghostface chasing her. Let's listen to that one. It's meh. Still probably better than Piss Poor. Yeah, I'll keep it there for now. We got Basket Case. Let's listen to Basket Case. We have Florence Schultz asking what's in the basket.

Hello!

0: for too long. But Dr. Cutter. That's a tumorous growth with a mouth and arms, little arms, is removed from the side of his brother and kept in a basket. So that's why she says that. She says,
1: what's in the basket?
0: What's in the basket? We're going to put that. That was, it's pretty good. That's pretty good. It was almost great. It was almost great. It was a little bit shorter. We only have a couple more left, so I know it's, there's a lot of long ones here. There's a couple of really long ones coming up. You thought that one was long? Let's listen to American Werewolf. We have
2: Jesus Christ!
0: David Naughton.
2: Hello!

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Oh!

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That's pretty good. 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We got... Adrian King from Final Fantasy 3. No, it's Five Nights at Freddy's 4. No, Friday the 13th, Part 2. Adrian King. That was meh. That was okay. Let's try some European screams. We got Suspiria, Eva.

Vandal!

Suspiria Eva Axon. And another lady, too. I'm not too sure which of those two screaming ladies was Eva Axon. But that was, you know, it's okay. That's okay. We gotta go for, we're gonna do another long one here. Let's try, Hereditary. This one's not really a scream. This is more of a cry. Toni Collette. Here we go.

0: This is a grieving mother because her daughter smoked a reefer at a party. Good movie.
1: I just want to die. Oh, God. And they're still alive. I just need to die. Oh. Charlie.
0: Oh. Oh, damn. She went from my right ear to my left. Get out of my head, Toni Collette.

0: little long, but that was pretty good. That was definitely pretty good. It was almost not great, but it wasn't really a scream. It was more of a yelp. Let's listen to a quick one before we play. We got two more left. We got Nick Cage and Wicker Man, which is definitely going to get like an odd grade from me, at least, just because it's Nick Cage. And then we got a long one, Possession. The more she's like going down the alley, she's screaming a long time. She freaks out. I could already tell you that one's odd grade. So let's do Wicker Man, Nick Cage first.
1: What is that? What is that? What is it? Oh, no, not the beast! Not the beast! Ah! Oh, no, my eyes! My eyes! Ah!
0: Ah! The bees did a lot of work for that too. And we all love bees. And, yeah, that's definitely not great. That's going to go up to not great. And finally, we have Possession. Isabella Adjani. Starts with the laughing. She forgot how to scream. She's getting to it. She's building it up.

She's almost screaming now. She's revving up.

0: bandana. Okay. Yeah, she unlocked the primal beast within. Alright, keep going. That was all great. Might be amazeballs. Amazeballs there. So we have Jaws, Rob Shaw. Now I'm going to play them all back to you in the order there. No, I'm joking. I wouldn't do that. Rob Shaw, Jaws, Amazeballs, Shining, Shelley Duvall. That was pretty amazing. Suspiria, Eva Axon. Amazing. Ah, great. King Kong. Where's my list? Ooh. You can look at the list on the playlist later. Go to my YouTube channel and like and subscribe. Good night, everybody. It's almost midnight in the sewer. We're going to listen to a song to end the show. You can find it on my SoundCloud. Go give the artist thumbs ups and high fives. Tell him Nick the Rat sent you. Wait, is there anything else over here? No, we got some Harmonica Man emails. It is late night. All right, let's listen to some Harmonica Man emails. Might get kicked off the internet. But we'll play them for you. Let me see if I can find them. Oh no. They're on the dark email. Here, let's check these out. I don't know what these are. This is a... Where's the... Here.
1: Well, what a seemingly odd... Well, what a coincidence we have here. While studying the 1995 Disney movie Heavyweight, I stumbled upon a little scene that was meant especially for Nicholas the Rat Lick Ass.
0: This guy makes me
2: tired of being the fat guy.
0: Hives.
3: Come on, Pat, Nick. Cool. Everybody knows that.
2: You know, I feel cool. Being humiliated by that psycho today was pretty cool. Oh, yeah. Yeah, I've been a lot of help to you guys.
3: Hey, at least you stood up to him. Nobody else had the guts to. I should have backed you up.
1: Mick.
3: When are we going to start sticking up for ourselves?
0: What are you watching?
2: Now, Jerry. How about right now?
3: Let's go get
0: Is this the B-movie?
2: Yeah, hold it. Whoa, Jerry, hold it. Look, we got to be smart here. There's some proper channels you have to go through. But you got to get those guys through the night tomorrow, right? I'll do everything I can back here.
0: Why are we listening to this? Are you trying to get me banned from...
2: One, we are many.
0: We're going to... I thought that was something else. That was the B-movie. Anyway, it's midnight in the sewer, everybody. Have a great night. We'll be back next week with more fun stuff. Let's go out with a Halloween hootenanny with Alex Productions. Halloween Kids Night. Sounds like a happy meal. This show is for GLP-1 users. Good night, all. We'll see you next week. That's a list of movies.

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I am your host, Darren O'Neill. And yeah, I did. I took a vacation last week. First one in a long time. Really, about 10 years. Been some staycations, being around the house, of course, not working every day, all that kind of a thing. But traveling out, because man, I hate flying, especially once the eye blew out. Nobody said it's bad for you, but I'm always like pressure changes, things like that. So we needed a break. The wife definitely deserved a vacation. It was her birthday on Sunday. So the research began about 6 months ago. I mean, I say research, but it was more of a remembrance for me going to a hotel back in the late 70s, early 80s with my parents in Southern Indiana, the French Lick Springs Hotel. French Lick, a very small town. It is well known being the hometown of Larry Bird. So there's a little town museum / dime store, kid you not, where there was a history, a little display, a little small town museum, which discussed the history of the area and had some Larry Bird memorabilia, including the backboard from Larry Bird's high school. Was able to touch that. The backboard that Larry Bird played basketball on when he was a junior and senior in high school. Hey, maybe it was even more than that because he was pretty good. And afterwards got an ice cold Big Red bottle with real cane sugar. Very small town vibe museum. Very cool if you ever get to the area. But the whole town of French Lick and the neighboring West Baden Springs, very small townish, very little to do outside of the hotels. But it is a very interesting concept because it is a symbiotic relationship without a doubt. It's the first time I've ever been at a hotel or resort, whatever you want to call it, that they had shuttle service, which made sense because there are two hotels involved here. The French Lick Springs Hotel that I stayed at when I was a kid, and then the West Baden Springs Hotel, which is now up and running again, but had not been running any of the other times that I went. It's a very interesting history of that building. And my original thought was, hey, let's go to French Lick, because I've been to French Lick. Not really familiar with the West Baden Springs Hotel, except that it was a big dome. And I went to look, and the only thing available at the time, even 6 months out, because they do all sorts of things with conventions and weddings and all that, was an accessible room. And I'm like, I don't want an accessible room. Don't know exactly what that means. I just want something a little nicer. So I start doing the research and wound up over at West Baden, even though they're both a part of the French Lick Springs Resort and banner. The West Baden Hotel is the one without the casino. So it's a little more quiet, a little more adult oriented, where there were a lot more kids over at French Lick. Both now have bowling alleys, which they had the bowling alley back when I was there in the 80s. Six whole lanes in French Lick, and now six lanes in a billiard pavilion at the West Baden Springs Hotel. But we decided on the West Baden Springs Hotel, decided on a suite because, one, we were going to be there for some time. We stayed for a week, full week, Sunday, well, Monday to Monday. And you never want to get stuck in just a little room. There was a
little parlor area, which was nice, with a TV that we never turned on. There was a quite large bathroom with a jetted tub, nice shower, which always, as a 6'6" dude, happy that the showers are over my head. Because sometimes you wind up in a hotel and the shower is like, it's 6'2" and I'm 6'6". And I'm like, how's this going to work? But the water closet, I guess the sophisticated folks would call it, where the actual toilet was, man, that was a little tight. When you have your knees hitting the toilet paper, the toilet was low and I'm high. That little part could have been a little less cramped, but otherwise, the rest of the room, including the bedroom with the king bed and nice flat screen TV on the wall, which of course, me being the nerd, I guess is the best way to put it, brought along a little travel router, a Roku, an Amazon device. I mean, you need everything when you're out on the road. And it's a lot easier to carry when you're in a car rather than having to fly with all of that. The king bed was in, I mean, they push it. A lot of these hotels do. They're the Bowles bed, B-O-W-L-E-S, I believe. They're a company that makes mattresses out of that area. They sell them in Indiana and Kentucky. People seem to love them. I was less impressed. I mean, that was probably the worst thing about the amenities, was the bedding. It was too soft. I don't like that it's kind of like exercising when you're trying to change positions in bed because you're kind of sunk a little too far into the bed. But then again, I know I'm a bigger dude than most. My wife also kind of felt the same way, and that was, I think, more so because I had to kind of jump up. The thing was high. The bed was high. I don't understand why it was so darn high. Because even for me, it was like you kind of had to jump up a little bit. So for her, it's kind of like you need a running start or a stepladder or something like that. But otherwise, an absolute weather was fantastic. The transit system there, I mean, you had your own car because we drove in, but soon realized that the shuttle system that was provided didn't simply go back between the two hotels again, because you have French Lick Springs, you have West Baden Springs. They are about 1 mile apart, and they're all part of the same resort. So I was always under the assumption, and you never assume, kids, that the transit system would literally just take you from one of their properties to the other. There's a few restaurants that are on the different golf courses there, so they're not exactly right on that property. And I figured, okay, they'll take you to their hotels, their restaurants. But no, this is a very town-friendly resort. And even on their website, when you look for dining options, at the bottom, they give all of their hotel options first, from the premium dining to the casual dining to the take-and-grab kind of thing. But under all that, there's a spot where you can click community dining and see the different restaurants that are in the town. And if you want to go to one of those restaurants, and we tried a new Irish pub that was just built within the last year there. Well, just opened up. I don't think the building was brand new, but you just get on the bus. You say you want to go there. They're like, no problem. They take you there. They give you a car. Just give us a call when you want to ride back. It's all included, which was kind of impressive, and also says to me, if there's anybody out there that wants to live in Southern Indiana and open up a shop, open up a restaurant, this is the place to do it, because you're going to have an influx of visitors at all times because of the resort being there. Now, the West Baden Springs Hotel, the one that I had never stayed in, because it closed before this current renovation, it closed in, I think it was 1932. I think it was July 1st, 1932. I might have to double check some dates.
lot of history around this building, but it had been closed until a renovation in 2006 or 2007 reopened it. So there was a lot of time in between, but we can just go back to the beginning, which was there was a hotel existing on this property that ended up burning down. People were coming to this area because of the French Lick Hotel. There were waters. Well, there are waters, although they have pegged them up now, or whatever you call it when you plug up a spring. Maybe that's the words I'm looking for. Because I remember going as a kid, and these things weren't totally plugged up, because if you would walk around the grounds, there were parts that smelled so much like sulfur, so much that rotten egg smell. There is no denying it. But this is why people were coming back in the day. We're talking French Lick, I believe, first opened in 1845. So people were coming out to take the waters, which contained a lot of things that were basically just a laxative, and I think maybe lithium in the water. So, I mean, there was some reason that people were having an effect by partaking in, but probably not a very healthy one, even though it was sold as very healthy back in the day. But they still let you at these spas if you want to bathe in those waters. For a very handsome fee, they will let you do that. But millions of dollars were made from French Lick with the Pluto water, they called it. They started bottling it and shipping it all over the world, even though it was basically kind of poison. I mean, okay, a laxative with maybe some things you shouldn't be taking in high quantity. It didn't necessarily kill you, but looking back now, I mean, again, there was a lot of junk science back in the day, but a lot of money came in there. There was the competing town, West Baden Springs, 1 mile away, and a guy named Lee Sinclair opened up a hotel there, which was competition for French Lick, and then it burned down. And it burned down at a point in Lee Sinclair's life. He was mid-60s at the time, and he was like, I don't know if I want to do this again. I don't know if I want to take the time. Don't know if I want to spend the money. He tried to sell the property to the fine folks over at French Lick after the hotel burned down in 1901. And French Lick said, no, we're not interested. So Sinclair was a competitive and easily angered man, I think, at times, because he decided that since the folks at French Lick, a mile away, now part of one big resort, that's how close they were, didn't want the property. He was going to build something bigger, was going to build something fireproof, and for some reason, he was going to build something round. And it took him quite a bit of time to find an architect that would do it. They all told him it couldn't be done. His vision just could not be produced with the technology that they had, because he wanted to build a large atrium, 200 feet across, 6 stories up. So I think it's about 200 feet above. So, I mean, very large standing area capped off by a dome. And every architect that he had come in told him, you're nuts. It can't be done, until he found architect Harrison Albright, who worked with engineer Oliver J. Westcott. And I guess the instead of getting a straight on architect, they needed somebody that was an architect that worked with bridges, because this guy came in and said, no problem. Everybody else said it was impossible. This guy was familiar with building bridges. And he's like, well, big dome, it's basically you want to build a bridge, but you want to do it instead of just a straight bridge. You're going to have a bunch of different supports, and then however many there are, 6, 8, and you make them all meet in the middle. And then what you have is a dome. And not only did construction commence,
but it was built in under a year, with the hotel opening on September 15th of 1902, with the formal dedication April 16th, 1903, at a cost of, I believe it was $440,000. Under a year, built this structure, which had an atrium 200 feet across, with the rooms on the that side. Of course, there's every floor, which was very weird. The hotel corridors were round, so you could just keep walking. If you got really drunk and you were trying to find your room, it could take you a long time, because the corridors just keep going round and round and round and round. As a side note, the carpeting on all of the floors, like every 20 to 25 feet or so, there was a really large compass, basically, headings that were put into the carpet so you knew which way north was. The people that planned this and the people putting in the carpet that did this are very, very good at what they do. But there, so you have an atrium with a bunch of rooms that have, a few have balconies, but all have windows facing into the atrium. And of course, you have the outside ones as well. But for the people that, the most popular rooms, I don't know why I didn't want one looking into the atrium. Like, if I want to enjoy the atrium, I can, well, sit in the atrium. I can go up on any of the other floors and look out, because there are windows that you can go to. They're just not in your room if you want to go gawk about how magnificent the engineering was. But when this building opened up in 1902, it was considered an eighth wonder, because it was the largest dome at the time in the world. So there was no bigger dome going on back in 1902, 1903. It was a six-story hotel made out of brick and steel. It had about 700 rooms at the time, a lot less now, because people then, it was shared bathrooms. They didn't quite need so much space, I guess. You know, it was a different time. But I was fairly amazed. I'm trying to wrap my brain around 1902, because I originally was like, well, there's a lot of ornate staircases. That makes sense. But I figured, well, 1902, people were probably using the stairs. I mean, they couldn't have had elevators yet, right in the middle of rural Indiana. But no, they did. Four elevators and electricity was produced on site when the hotel opened in 1902. The dome at the top, steel and glass, again, 200 feet span over the circular atrium. And it was the largest dome when it was built, and it was the largest dome in the world between 1902 and 1913, and the largest free-spanning dome in the United States until the Charlotte Coliseum opened up in 1955. The amenities at the time, everything from the spring houses, I mean, French Lick had Pluto water at West Baden. It was bridal water, I believe. It's all the same stuff. There was an opera house, a theater, the bowling and billiards pavilion, which is very nice. Recently reopened as well. There was a stock ticker room, a lot of formal gardens, bridal paths. There was golf, a Catholic chapel, stables, and a double deck track for horses and bicycles, which was very interesting and had never seen anything like that before. There was a baseball field there. Spring training happened in French Lick and West Baden for years back in the early 1900s. And once again, during World War II, briefly. So Lee Sinclair got to see this building go up. He enjoyed it until he died in 1916, when his daughter and son-in-law took over
they tried to do a bit of an upgrade, which is where a lot of what you see in the atrium today, including statues, a huge fireplace, large columns that look like marble. I mean, it is an ornate masterpiece that's amazing that is it is still standing. And his daughter was responsible for all this, but it took a lot of money. And unfortunately, it was a little more than they could handle, which is why they ended up having to sell the hotel in 1922 to Edward Ballard, who was a circus owner and gambling operator. And yes, there are photos of the circus happening in the atrium because the circus wintered, I guess, in the town. So, of course, you're going to bring elephants into the luxury hotel, into the atrium. And under Ballard, that's when the gambling was pulling in a crowd. The word was Al Capone was a regular at the West Baden Hotel. And there was another Chicago mob connection at the time. The Mohan, I believe it was, railway offered service from Chicago into French Lick, West Baden. They don't anymore, because that would have been nice. Not that the drive was bad through rural Indiana. You see a lot of windmills and corn and all that. But it would have been nice to be able to hop on a train. I wish somebody would get a train line going back there, because then it would be more fun in the winter. Mainly because the once you got beyond the long southern bit of the drive, which was mainly on 41 and 63, if I'm remembering correctly, the wife was driving, not me. Once you get to the point where you are going east into French Lick and West Baden, you're kind of going through a mountainous area that had way more sharp turns and hill climbs and going downhill than one would have expected for Indiana. But there was that Chicago mobster connection. Big Jim Colosimo and Dale Winter were married in April of 1920 on the steps of the West Baden Springs Hotel and had their reception, which they invited everybody currently staying at the hotel to attend, though it had to be one heck of a party, was in the ballroom at the West Baden Hotel. And I was very interested in the ballroom, because once you go to a place like this, the history nerd in you, if one exists, well, that's when it comes out. And the suite that we were staying in did a little bit of research and realized it was in the area that was originally the West Baden Springs Hotel ballroom, right above the two main restaurants in the hotel. And there's a photograph that I found, and you can see the windows exactly the same. You could tell exactly where in the building our room was now, where and what it had been back in the heyday of this hotel, including the wedding reception for a Chicago mobster, as well as a bunch of other things in the history between the two. But it's quite interesting when you're looking through. I'm using interesting a lot. When you have a building this old, with so many secrets, so many things, you question how it's even here, because yes, the story is it closed in 1932 because the stock market crash and the depression pretty much killed the business. So the hotel was closed, sat there for a year or two. In 1934, Mr. Ballard gave the complex to the Jesuits to use as a seminary. I believe the sale price was $1. The Jesuits, being not of worldly thing, took this building, which was ornate, and did a lot of things to de-ornate it. Is that a word?
they covered up the mosaic tile in the atrium that was put in the 1917 refurbishment, and did a lot of things to just make the building more simplistic. They turned the area that you now check in at into a chapel and basically tried to make it as simple of a building as they could. There are still some stained glass panels in the doors that are there from the Jesuit years, which are really beautiful, quite interesting. Again, because this hotel went through so many different phases. The Jesuits stayed until the early 1960s, and then they sold the building in 1966. It became a campus of Northwood Institute, which was a business school, and I can't even imagine going to college in a building like this. Again, 200 foot across atrium, six stories high, the windows facing inside. I can only imagine the fun that college kids would have. There was one recollection of a woman who had come to that building for a high school prom, and there was some like college dude in his underwear on one of the balconies coming out of one of the rooms, which is what happens when you're in college, I guess. It was added to the National Register of Historic Places in 1974. It was named a National Historic Landmark in 1987 and also a National Historic Civil Engineering Landmark. But none of that was going to stop just what happens to old buildings when they sit vacant. It started to deteriorate. Another owner had it briefly in the 1980s in the hopes of reopening it and realized he couldn't. And by the time the 1990s rolled around, there were big problems. There was a failing roof, which is not a good thing. Water in the atrium. The dome was at risk. There was a lot of things that were showing this was going in a direction that was going to be irreversible. In one of the documentaries I watched, one of the engineers said, at the time, the engineer said, the building is pretty much only standing at this point. That's when one of the engineers was quoted as saying, this building is standing more from habit than anything else at that point. 13 years vacant, not looking good. And in 1996, the Historic Landmarks Foundation of Indiana, now Indiana Landmarks, bought the hotel, backed by an anonymous donor who was later tied to the Cook family in Bloomington, Indiana. And this was to just basically do the bare minimum to keep the building standing while they could figure out what was going to become of it. And that is when the property came into the hands of Bill and Gail Cook. Bill Cook had made billions of dollars with a company that started in his home, never owned a lavish house, moved from an apartment into a small house, stayed there, a medical equipment company where he made billions of dollars, and he came in and pretty much single-handedly saved both the West Baden Springs Hotel and the partner French Lick Hotel, which his organization now owns both of them. The story is quite interesting. Where the work started in the summer of 1996, where the Cooks put up the money, about $30 to $35 million, to strictly save the dome, save the exterior, save the atrium, save the grounds, and not yet to get it ready to reopen as a hotel, but to try to preserve what was there. I believe one of the numbers I heard was it was $10 million alone in steel beams that were somehow inserted into the building in order to, well, keep it standing, which is an important thing when it comes to a luxury resort. You want it to continue to stand and not fall down. So they put in a lot of money, not because they wanted to get into the hotel business, but because this was a guy, and I've done a little history search on Bill and Gail Cook.
And they are from Bloomington, Indiana, and they just wanted to help a bunch of small towns in Indiana. French Lick in West Baden wasn't the only place they could do that. And there are stories of Bill showing up and just out there with everybody else, slowly doing the restoration here. They couldn't use power tools because, again, they were trying to move to the point where the things could be saved. They didn't want to destroy things. So even outside, people talked about they were just basically shoveling grass and stuff as they didn't know exactly where the original pathways and things that they might find buried underneath all of the overgrowth and things that happened, again, over the years from not only the 1930s when the original hotel closed up, but through the 13 years that the property just stood vacant. And once they got to about 1999, so it's summer of 96, the work started to clean up the West Baden property. By early 1999, phase one was finished. The exterior, the gardens, the atrium, the lobby, and dining room were all brought back. The building is safe, but it is not a functioning resort hotel. That is when the Cook Group then spends millions more to get it back into working order. And they realize the only way that's going to make this work is to have a casino. And at the time, in I think it was up to 2006 in Indiana, the law was still, it had to be a water-based on a boat. So Bill Cook, thing being one of those guys who wasn't used to people saying no, built a building. He made it look like a riverboat, and they dug out a small moat around it and called it a boat. That only lasted about a few months because then the state of Indiana decided that, oh, it would now be okay to have land-based. So they got rid of the moat and the boat theming. But you have to appreciate somebody that's like, oh, you want a boat? I'll give you a boat. It's in the spring of 2005 that the Cook Group, which is Bill and Gail and now their son Carl directing the work, buys the French Lick Springs Hotel. They do a complete restoration in 2005 to 2006. Everything fully restored from the guest rooms, the lobby, restaurant, spa, and of course the new casino and event space. The Donald Ross Golf Course is restored for about $4.6 million and reopens in September of 2006. And there was an interesting story about the Pete Dye Golf Course. For the wife, we had dinner at the mansion at the Pete Dye Golf Course, which they only do on Sunday nights. And it just happened to be that her birthday was on a Sunday. And only in season, they do a sunset dinner. And the story of the golf course, like most things with this resort, have an interesting twist in the fact that the Cook family, for some reason, were getting bids for the golf course that they wanted to go in this area, which was on Mount Airy, right up next to the West Baden Hotel, although you can't even see it from the hotel. It's all these damn trees, all this nature. And for some reason, they had overlooked Pete Dye, who was also an Indiana native, huge golf course guy, architect, whatever you call somebody that spends their life creating golf courses. And it was Pete Dye's wife. Upon hearing this, they called the Cooks because they knew the Cooks. And they're like, hey, did you forget somebody? And the Cooks were like, oh, whoa, yeah, sorry. Yeah, we didn't. Oh, man, I don't know how that happened. So come on down and pitch what you would do. So Pete Dye went down, met with the Cooks, looked at the area, which, again, up on the highest point in Indiana, and a lot of limestone. And he's like, I don't know how we'd get water up here to keep everything green with all this lime. I don't know how we're going to excavate this. He's like, I don't think it can be done. So he goes back after the meeting and his wife's like, hey, how did everything go? And he's like, I just told him we couldn't do it. And she's like, what do you mean you told him we couldn't do it?
And he's like, again, went through the whole story about, dude, can't get water up here. How are we going to do this? All this limestone. And she's like, I think you're going to reconsider that and call him back in the morning. So he did and decided to do it. He went out, met with Mr. Cook on a cocktail napkin, as all things are usually done. And this cocktail napkin still exists in the pro shop there behind glass. You can see the sketch of what became the Pete Dye Golf Course. And as the story goes, Mr. Cook said, yep, that's great, do it. And nobody discussed price until it was done. Now, is that a way to do business? I don't know. I thought that was fairly amazing that nobody discussed price until it was done. The course was finished. Pete Dye said, we're finished. Mr. Cook said, how much? Pete Dye said, $28 million. And Mr. Cook wrote him a check. I guess it's nice to have billions when you can just go out and do things like that. But thanks to Bill and Gail Cook and now his son, Carl, this town, this resort, this area is absolutely stunning. And I do not use that term just willy-nilly. It is amazing that the building that stands there now as the West Baden Springs Resort, I think the biggest compliment that I can give it is nothing looks run down. I mean, there is that vintage look, but there are times when you're like, something looks old, but you're like, I'm going to give up a little bit of luxury. I'm going to give up something because of the history. No, they somehow restored it in a way that it seems brand new, even though it is over a century old and spent decades nearly falling down. The scale of all this from the Cook Group side, the investment that they put in is estimated to be between $500 and $600 million, including both hotels, the casinos, the golf courses, new construction. I mean, absolutely amazing. Mr. Cook died in 2011, but what a legacy to leave behind. Again, this guy sounds like a very interesting character. I guess he used to like driving John Cougar's bus, one of his buddies, the tour bus around. I mean, a guy that I'm sure if he walked up to you, you wouldn't know the guy was a multi-billionaire and he decided to use his money to help people and to restore towns in his home state. And just really, really, really an interesting story. One that I think is quite uplifting and we need more of, especially as we now live in this internet obsessed social media bizarre world. I didn't really have any desire, just on a side note, to look at anything on the internet while I was at the West Baden Hotel. I brought my Roku, so we watched some episodes of a TV show, Royal Pains, that we had been watching. I had my phone, and I will say the AIs, for me, mainly that would be Grok and OpenAI. The apps that you can talk to and get information back verbally is going to put a lot of tour guides out of business. It was amazing to me that I could take a picture of something at the hotel, like one of the big columns, and be like, what can you tell me about this? And all of a sudden there was a whole story of how they originally were and then how the renovation in 1917 by Lillian Sinclair wrapped these columns with a fabric and then they were treated, painted, whatever it was, to make them look like marble. It was absolutely amazing that you could get that kind of information about small things. And that's where I started researching, like, what was where our room was? I mean, what used to be here? And that's when we realized it was a ballroom. Didn't know a Chicago gangster had his wedding reception there, or that it was a hospital ward during World War I. But that was my
internet usage for a week. Was basically asking AIs a couple of questions about the area we were in. And I guess it was slightly amusing that a building that was built in 1902 had solid Wi-Fi everywhere, like 20 megabits per second up and down. So it was at least there if you wanted to get some work done, or we streamed YouTube at night. It was great. The Wi-Fi was absolutely great. There's nothing that I would say was not spectacular, except maybe the bed, and that may be more on me. And even that, it was just nitpicking and not something that I would seriously complain about. If you ever get the chance, I highly recommend visiting the West Baden Springs Hotel just to see the magnificence of engineering that went into this when it was built in 1902. One thing I don't believe I mentioned is the dome. How does the dome stay on? Because we know the winters and the summers in Indiana can get quite warm. They can get quite cold. Things contract, things expand. Well, the dome sits on rollers, so the building can actually expand and contract, and the dome is protected from that because it's not really connected. It's on rollers, so it just stays up there. It's like magic. And whoever, again, the design, the idea from Lee Sinclair, the design from the architects and the engineers at the time, absolutely amazing. If you get a chance to go, walk into that hotel. If you believed it was built yesterday, I think you would still be awestruck with the atrium area and the building as a whole. Once you realize that it was built in 1902, and also that a time period of, 75 years between the last guest in 1932 and the first in 2007, 75 years between taking guests. Man, it is an amazing story. If you're a history nut, if you like to golf, if you just like to lounge around and have good food, if you like to gamble a little bit, it really it checks all of those boxes and even more. This is not a commercial. I am not being paid. I mean, of course, if you make a reservation, tell them I sent you. So the next time I show up, maybe they'll comp me a night or something. I don't know. It is all value for value after all, like this podcast. What a segue that was, right? I put these shows out there. They're not behind a paywall. I hope you get some value out of them. I hope you enjoyed today's story about an amazing property that really should probably not even exist anymore. And it is quite magnificent. I hope you enjoyed the story. I hope you enjoy what we normally bring here to Random Thoughts, which can, in fact, be quite random. So the name, I guess, works out. And if you've gotten any value out of it whatsoever, it's easy to get some value back to me. Just go over to our website, randomthoughts.com/donate, R-A-N-D-U-M-B, thoughts.com/donate. 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There are QR codes, wallet addresses if you want to do the crypto thing. There's a P.O. Box address. There's a Cash App address, which is $Ozzieball, O-Z-Z-I-E-B-A-L-L. Just make a note that it is for Random Thoughts. It's very much appreciated. Today, because we've been off, our buddy Mark Kodra, who was our normal, only executive producer show after show after show. This is a labor of love. So I guess I'm kind of taking up the Mr. Cook strategy there, which is just do what you love. It's not all about money. But Mark came in with $5.55 three times, which is, 16.45? I didn't add it up beforehand, but I think that's close. And he says, I had a PET scan today. My lung cancer has not spread. And then he says, in earmuffs, kids, I normally won't say it, but for Mark, I will say it. Fuck cancer. He says he has surgery scheduled for October 27th to have the cancer cut out. And Mark, I wish you well. I'm glad they caught it early, but it's still going to be probably 4 or 5 days in the hospital and then months of a recovery time. So we will be praying for you, but we know you got this.
And thank you for your donations here as well to JH, who came in with $3.33. It's all very much appreciated. Again, it's the little show that can. If you have any comments about it, just give me an email at Darren at Random Thoughts, D-A-R-R-E-N, at Random Thoughts, R-A-N-D-U-M-B, thoughts.com, or hit me up on X at Darren O'Neill, D-A-R-R-E-N-O-N-E-I-L-L. With that said, I hope you enjoyed the story time. I enjoyed my vacation, but also happy to be back. Until next time, I am Darren O'Neill. Thanks for listening.

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1: Father, we honor you. It is a privilege to do what we do, and we don't take this lightly when we say we get to do this. We really mean it. Our heart's in what we're doing. We pray for our listeners today that they will be inspired, will be encouraged, will be motivated, maybe even challenged to think and rethink things, especially when it comes to their walk with you. We pray for those that are Christ curious, that are examining faith and examining what it might be to follow Jesus, and we pray for them to jump on in with us. So, Lord, we do what we do for your honor and your glory. In Jesus' name, amen.
2: Amen. It's Wednesday, September 30th, 2026. We get to do this. This is episode number 52.

0: This. Well, hello, Get To Nation. Hello, believers in Christ Curious. It is episode number 52 of We Get To Do This. Hello, my brother.
1: Brother. Man, we're just churning them out, aren't we? 52. It's happening.
0: We've got a whole year, you know. It's crazy. It'll accelerate. I think November, we're going to see if we can take even more of your time.
1: Come on now. Hey, I got plenty of time to spare.
0: I mean, if we're going to do, add a Monday, are you just going to do it home? That's your Sabbath, man. How can I can't.
1: No, I'll come up here, man.
0: Really?
1: I like doing it in the studio. It's more fun when you can see who you're talking to.
0: It is nice. I agree. You know, just to start things off, during my quiet time, which every morning, you know, like you, I used to never set an alarm, but now I set my alarm every day, 6:30. I get up. It's before Tina gets up, before the dog is awake. You know, I do the coffee and everything. And I pray and I ask the Holy Spirit, you know, like, whatever you show me today, let me recognize it as something that I need to look at or something I need to discard, you know, whatever's coming my way before I open screens and all that and get into the word and the devotional. And something like, I've been thinking about this, you know, we talk about a biblical worldview.
1: Mm-hmm.
0: And we say that so easily, and we just, you know, and I don't know how many people really understand that, if they're just curious, Christ curious, what does that really mean? And it hit me. There's this movie that was seminal for me in the No Agenda show over the past 20 years. It's called They Live.
1: Hmm.
0: And it stars Roddy Piper, who was a professional wrestler. Remember him?
1: Oh, yeah.
0: You've probably seen the memes from this movie where you put on these glasses, the kind of like Ray-Bans, and all of a sudden you see the billboards. They don't say, you know, buy this. It says obey.
1: Oh.
0: And you look at people and they look like robots, kind of metallic robots. Have you ever seen?

0: and having a biblical worldview. In this case, it was kind of you're seeing the robots who control everything and, you know, the new world order. Mm-hmm. But it's really the same concept of, and there's scripture about it too, of seeing things that were unseen or actually, you know, you don't even see the unseen, or, you know, believing in the things that aren't seen.
1: Right.
0: But this, I urge people to, it's kind of hokey. It's kind of a, I don't know. It's, you know, it's not a great movie. I'll be honest about it. You can probably find it on YouTube. That's how
1: right,
0: old
1: right.
0: and hokey it is. But it really, it hit me like that is what it is. Like you get saved and you are able to look at things with a different view, look beyond them, and sometimes see even what's not there. Does that make any sense?
1: Yes, it does. Because that is having a biblical worldview. It's like putting on glasses, the Ray-Bans, as you said.
0: Yeah.
1: It's like putting on these Ray-Bans that now when you put them on, you see things different.
0: Yes.
1: And once you've seen, you can't unsee.
0: So the signs that you see in the movie with these glasses on, you see obey, consume, conform, no independent thoughts, stay asleep, marry, reproduce, submit, watch TV. The money says, this is your God.
1: Wow.
0: I mean, think about the significance of that, you know, for you cannot serve two masters. Mm-hmm. Just all of this stuff. I'm like, if you're wondering what it's like and why we sound so happy most of the time, it's because we have, they're not real glasses, of course, but
1: right.
0: once you see, you understand the invisible things, like the steps, like you know, in Indiana Jones, like I am going to step over, you've given this metaphor.
1: Oh yeah, I love that metaphor.
0: I'm going to take this leap of faith, knowing that I'm not going to fall down into the ravine, but there will be steps, you know, stepping stones that just appear and then I can walk on them. And it just hit me like, man, if you want to understand what we're talking about with biblical worldview, that's literally it.
1: It is.
0: Unfortunately, not quite as simple as just putting some glasses on.
1: Right.
0: You see it right away. It doesn't quite work that way.
1: Well, I mean, a lot of it has to do with understanding, not just understanding, but knowing the Word of God in terms of reading it and spending time in it. Because, you know, whatever we consume, whatever we're dieting on, you know, whether it's, you know, the old GIGO thing, garbage in, garbage out, mm-hmm. you leak out what you're full of, you know, whatever you consume is what's going to come out. But not only does it come out in outcomes or behaviors, it comes out in the way you think and then the way you perceive, the way you see things. So to change your worldview doesn't just mean studying more about the world. It's actually shaping it through the grid or the lens. Putting on glasses, the lens of scripture.
0: Yeah.
1: And that's what's changed my life is being able to read the Bible on a daily basis. And a lot of times it's like it's Miyagi. It's wax on, wax off. You're doing it and it is something that gives you something every day. But really, there's a bigger thing going on. It's reshaping the way you see the world. It's reshaping your vantage point or your viewpoint. Or your angle, you know, your line of sight changes. Mm-hmm. I'm doing two things this week. I'm doing a wedding and a funeral. Those are two vastly different scenarios.
0: No, and a whole bunch of baptisms.
1: Lots of baptisms, yeah. A lot of new life there.
0: Yeah.
1: And yet a celebration of life, too, because mm-hmm. the man that passed was very godly and was really a model for us all. So that's a beautiful thing. But those are very wildly different settings.
0: No kidding.
1: And yet, from a believer with a biblical worldview, I don't see those that much different. They're celebrations,
0: yeah,
1: both of them, of life. And so, because this was a believer that passed, sadly, it was a tragic accident that took his life at 74 years of age. Yet, he was such a man of God. And a man who carried Christ, he was a Christ carrier, that it's a celebration. You can't help but celebrate. Of course, we mourn, we grieve. That's normal. That's a gift from God. That's God's pressure release valve. And it's a gift, but it's weird when you're doing it. But there is a time to grieve, but there's also a time to dance, a time to celebrate.
0: Ephesians 3.
1: Ecclesiastes.
0: I'm sorry. Yes. Yeah. I'm just thinking birds. Whenever I hear
1: you're
0: that,
1: thinking E's.
0: Yeah. Just whatever
1: it's
0: E it
1: an
0: is.
1: E
0: yeah.
1: name.
0: Yes. I just hear the seasons from the birds.
1: Yeah. So yeah. There's that.
0: Mm-hmm.
1: So anyway.

0: me, it's like my worldview helps me navigate both of those scenes with joy.
1: When I heard of John's passing, because that's who we're talking about.
0: Yeah.
1: I had those emotions all at once. Like, because, you know.
0: Now, distinguish, because a lot of your friends are going to think John Dvorak we're talking about.
1: Thank you for saying that. No, this is about John, who was in our church.
0: Yeah.
1: And I know John, I've spoken to John, his wife, Kathy, but also they sit on the front row on the other side. So whenever I looked toward the right, I would always see him. There's always a nod or a smile. You know, he was quite distinguishable to look at. But I had those feelings at the same time, like, oh, you know, mourning for Kathy, mourning just for his family, just the shock of it. But at the same time, like, I know where he is.
0: And we have a glimpse. We don't know fully, but we know partially what he's seeing, what he's experiencing.
1: What we've heard from other people, And this is really, this, you know, death is what, it's funny, I've been thinking about this a lot lately. Death is the number one marketing tool, you know. I want to get to that in a second, because we got a call in between these two shows from friends of ours. We've only known them recently. And they're in California, and they called up and together, which was odd. And they say, we want to understand about this religion thing you guys are into. And we were like, so first I'm on the phone, like, hold on a second. I'm going to put on a speakerphone. And it was the first time that someone actually came to us with the type of questions that I had and that Tina had when we were just following on this path. And I got the feeling that gave us both was like, wow. And, you know, we're what's coming out of our mouths is things that we had heard when we were just starting out, but also a little bit of wisdom, a little bit of things that we've learned over time.
0: Right.
1: And I just can't describe that feeling, man. We were giddy for about 2 days, you know, like, wow, that was really kind of cool, wasn't it?
0: Yeah, I mean, it's a buzz.
1: I didn't know that's a thing.
0: It is a thing.
1: it was like, whoa, this is like an upgrade somehow.
0: I think I said when you shot me a text about it, I said you got bit by the evangelism bug.
1: Yeah.
0: Because when you get a chance to share your faith and you know it's landing with somebody who's asking questions, then man, kudos to them, first of all, for them taking the effort and walking in humility to reach out to you guys and ask about it.
1: Yes.
0: That's huge right there. That's half the battle right there.
1: What's interesting is they're asking questions. They say, I'm sorry to push back. It's like, what? You're not pushing back. You're asking questions.
0: Good questions.
1: Yeah, but that feels like I'm pushing back. His wife is a lawyer, you know, so she's...
0: Oh, right,
1: so
0: right.
1: She didn't want to come up. I said, no, this is... The questions are the questions.
0: Good questions, yeah.
1: And it was so interesting to hear, like, well, doesn't that just mean being good people? You know, all the things that come up in your... What do you answer when someone says, well, doesn't that just mean being a good person?
0: Well, there is a snarky comeback on that one, that, you know, the road to hell is paved with good intentions, right?
1: No, I didn't play that card.
0: I probably wouldn't do that either. That's kind of an insider joke. But you know, that even the devils, you know, knew Jesus. They knew who he was.
1: Yeah.
0: And they knew the word of God, but yet they just trembled. They didn't know him per se. But no, it's not just about being good. In fact, the Bible even says that our righteousness is as filthy rags before God. In other words, the best we can be,
1: the best of the best, is
0: on our own,
1: yeah,
0: still comes up short.
1: Right.
0: Because, you know, we're not talking about just bad behavior here. This isn't behavior modification 101. Mm-hmm. This is actually having the sin issue in our life completely eradicated, dealt with, put under the blood of Christ, dealt with forever. For eternity. And so it's kind of the wrong question, but it's well-meaning. Not dissing their questions at all. These are legitimate questions that people have, but the answers are on a different plane and a different line. It's almost like they're at 0 feet and you're at 30,000 feet. Mm-hmm. Not that you're above them. It's just a different perspective. Mm-hmm. And so when someone's asking about, well, isn't it, 'cause my mom did that with me. She said, well, son, I'm a good person.
1: Yeah.
0: I said, Mom, good's not good enough.
1: Yeah. Yeah.
0: No, we've all sinned and come short of the glory of God. You can go to scripture on all that, but But anyway, what great questions, and their openness is just amazing.
1: And I found it interesting that eventually it comes around to eternal life. And this is a big one for me personally, but, you know, and kind of, that comes kind of back to the fear of death thing. Like, I don't really have that. I know where I'm going. I know what's going to happen. I may be in the upper deck in the nosebleed seats, but, you know.
0: But you're in.
1: I'm in. I get in.
0: Late to the party, but you made it.
1: Here I am. And with that, I just realized how, because I come from marketing, you know, my whole career has been media, and death is always the number one way to sell something. Mm-hmm. You know, if you don't drive this truck, you will die an unhappy man. If you don't drink this beer, you will die a man who never had a beautiful woman on his arm. I mean, that's, and conversely, I don't have to tell you all the different things mm-hmm. that how they market to women.
0: Right.
1: But I also noticed this, and so there's been some convergence lately of both technology and faith, but actually not really faith, more of evil. Mm. And so the big, we've talked about this, the biggest marketing push of the last, you know, maybe 180 days has been AI is so powerful, we're all going to die, which is, you have to look at it as marketing, you know, but it is, when you bring up fear of death, everybody jumps on it.
0: That's,
1: I can
0: right.
1: get clicks. I can get yeah. all kinds
0: it
1: of
0: garners
1: stuff.
0: Attention.
1: I can yeah. get all kinds of stuff. So I just want to play a couple of examples because they really start to bleed over into what I now consider our realm, which is faith and how people look at the world. And so we'll start first with just listen to the words. The report is what the report is because, oh yeah, we're all afraid AI is going to kill us.
2: All right, let's discuss the elephant in the room. Artificial intelligence is taking over. Public dialogue, that is. And maybe the world, too. Are we screwed? Depends on who you're asking. I'm sure you've seen the headlines. There are industry experts that are warning that artificial intelligence could soon spiral out of human control and kill all of us. My kids really enjoyed hearing this last week. Others say that we have got about a year left to regulate it until ... And it's not just coming from tech critics. Lawmakers in Washington, even AI leaders seriously themselves, have gotten in on the end times chatter, too.
1: This caught my ear. Oh, we're now in end times. Mm-hmm. End times chatter.
0: Yeah.
1: So now you have my attention, because I'm not afraid of the AI marketing. But what are you doing with this end times stuff?
3: Do you believe, earnestly believe, that AI could kill all humans? And what percent chance do you think it is?
4: If we take the right paths, then the chance of something going wrong is very low. If we take the wrong path...
1: This to me sounded like you can turn right or you can turn left. I'm just hearing all these biblical metaphors start to pop mm-hmm. up in popular culture when it comes to this topic.
4: Then the chance of something going wrong could be even higher than that.
5: No, I think AI, the potential danger of AI is probably greater than nuclear weapons.
6: God forbid we have a Chernobyl moment at some point here that really causes harm to people.
7: AI is no longer, AI reaches that point where it's no longer a tool of human beings. It's an independent species.
0: Wow.
7: It becomes the Terminator.
2: Doomcasting on both sides of the aisle. It goes to show how widespread the concern is about AI.
1: So doomcasting, doomerism, this is a real trend that is out there. People are talking about the doomers. Of course, that goes with the zoomers and the boomers. Now we got the doomers. We got doomerism.
0: To me, it's like a doomerang. It just comes all the way back around.
1: I got to write that one down.
0: Over and over. Hey, that'd be a good show, Tom.
1: Yes, it would.
0: Doomerang. Over and over and again. It's the same thing over and over again. The doomerang.
1: So there's even this, you know, in statistics where you have a P number, and the P number, that's in P in brackets, the letter P, that's like the variable mm. that you put into okay. a model. So now people are asking, what's your P doom number? You know, it's look, I'm here to bring what's coming from the outside, and that's what it is. Doomerism is a big thing. So Saturday Night Live, which I haven't watched in ages.
0: Me either.
1: It got unfunny for a while, and also it's too late, honestly, and I got other things to do on a Saturday night. They had one of the actresses did Dario Amodei, who was, you know, and it was appropriate for her to do it because she kind of looked like him. But then listen to how they portray what he was saying.
8: Anthropic CEO Dario Amadei recently stumbled through a press tour where he agreed with a former Anthropic employee's claim that there's a 10% chance of AI wiping out humanity within 10 years. Here to comment is Anthropic CEO Dario Amadei.
9: Thanks for having me, Michael. I may have been alarming in my recent interviews, but I want to assure you that if we can pressure lawmakers to create guardrails, we will be able to stop me.
8: Dario, can you just explain how your company isn't going to kill us?
9: So, that's a really hard question.
8: It shouldn't be.
9: Come on, Dario. Come on, Dario. You can do this.
10: I know.
0: Is this how this guy talks?
1: What's that?
0: Is this how this guy actually talks?
1: Well, no, well, the so bits, but now the actor is doing a
0: glitching or
1: no, now but now doing a come on, Dario, you can do it, and then the devil voice from the other side.
0: Okay.
1: So you see where I'm going with this now.
9: Yeah. Come on, Dario, you can do this.
10: I know.
9: Just reassure them.
10: I will.
9: AI is the devil and I its maker.
8: What?
9: No, well, so, look, Sam Altman, myself, all the major AI players, we have talked about this extensively and we are all on the same page here. We do not condone what we are doing.
1: So,
0: wow.
1: But this is, people listen to this and it sinks in like, okay, AI is the devil. AI is the antichrist. Now, this is where you get into a realm where a lot of people are talking about stuff like this. And in fact, there's a book out now by Naomi Klein, not to be confused with Naomi Wolf, who was, without her knowing it, was instrumental in my faith journey. Mm-hmm. Klein is a professor. She wrote Shock Doctrine.
0: Okay.
1: She wrote Doppelganger. She's been around. She's an annoying person to me personally. But the Shock Doctrine was actually pretty good. And the Shock Doctrine literally is how politics and marketing shock people into, you know, changing behavior,
0: right,
1: whether it's consumer behavior, behavior in the world, faith, all these different things. So this is interesting when someone like this comes up with a book called End Times Fascism.
0: Wow. Okay. And, there's a mixture of.
1: Yes. And points towards, you know, AI,
0: mm-hmm.
1: And again, we've got end times. Now, of course, fascism, you know, just throwing some Trump hate stuff, but
0: right,
1: it's just a quick intro to that book.
2: The CEO of Anthropic, one of the biggest artificial intelligence companies in the world, warned this week that if AI companies don't slow down their development and install some guardrails, rogue AI agents might be able to take control of the internet in 6 to 12 months. The warning has revved up a debate about whether AI or advanced AI could escape human control and literally threaten human survival, which sounds, again, like dystopian science fiction, and yet here we are actually having that discussion. But there's something stranger happening than all of this. These dire warnings from tech leaders are growing alongside an increase in talk in fundamentalist Christian circles about whether we are entering the so-called end times. You know, the biblical doomsday prophecy at the of the end of the world leading up to the second coming of Christ. And thanks to today's politics,
1: which, by the way, somehow I don't think this guy knows what he's talking about at all. He just rattles off, you know, the end times, you know, and then the second coming of Christ. You heard about this somewhere in Sunday school.
2: End times. You know, the biblical doomsday prophecy at the of the end of the world leading up to the second coming of Christ. And thanks to today's politics, this isn't a fringe idea. It's being discussed by Vice President J.D. Vance. Take a listen to what the actual Vice President of these United States said 2 weeks ago during an interview on a Christian podcast.
11: While I wouldn't be shocked if we are living in the end times, what I'm trying to focus on is doing as much of God's work as possible mm-hmm. right now. And if that leads to the end times, okay. And if that leads to, you know, us building a better world that thrives and survives for a very long time after I'm gone, that's great too.
1: Kind of out of context, this clip, because he's saying something that I know you and I both agree with, but with that setup,
0: right,
1: all non-believers, we'll hear is, oh, yeah, it's end times. If that leads to the president leading us to the end time. I'm very worried that people are getting fearful and worried and like, what can I do to stop the end times?
0: Right.
1: This is why I'm bringing this to my brother, Pastor Jimmy, to help spin us down from this horrible place of where we're all. And by the way, I've heard the Antichrist end times throughout my career have always said, oh, yeah, totally possible Obama's the Antichrist. Totally possible that Hillary Clinton's the Antichrist. George Bush, probably the Antichrist. The European Union, probably the rise of the Antichrist. End times, we're all going to die, fire and brimstone. Help us, Pastor Jimmy. Help us now, brother.
0: Well, first of all, from a Christian point of view,
1: we're in the end times.
0: Which is us. Yeah. We've been in the last days, yes, since Jesus announced it in the New Testament 2,000 years ago.
1: Yes.
0: That was the beginning of the last days. Now, we don't know what that means. There's no way to tell because there's not a definition, and it's not, and there's so much metaphor involved here. So it could be thousands and thousands of years. Yeah. Could not. Who knows?
1: Yeah.
0: Here's the deal. It's a win-win, brother.
1: Yes.
0: It is a win-win. If Jesus comes back at the end of the Bible, it says, Maranatha, come, Lord Jesus. Come quickly, Lord Jesus. Mm-hmm. You know, either way, it's a win, especially for those of us in Christ. But there's a lot of end-time conversation built around some of the books that are apocalyptic literature, like the Book of Daniel, Book of Ezekiel, Revelation. These have apocalyptic, very cataclysmic, very fantastical metaphors talking about, you know, the end of the days or the prophecies that are coming. And we're seeing a lot of those things come to pass.
1: Sure.
0: It's pretty exciting time to be alive. Now,
1: just stay there.
0: Yeah, yeah.
1: Explain why it's, see, this is what I think people who are listening to us who have no idea where, and it was not easy for me too. Even Revelation took me a long time to really start to kind of understand it. When you say it's exciting, why is it exciting?
0: Well, it's exciting because we're seeing biblical prophecy come to pass in our lifetime, which is historical and precedent setting. But it also does indeed say that it could be that we may be in the last of the last days. Mm-hmm. But that is not anything to fear. It's actually to be celebrated. It's exciting. Now, it's going to be wild. It may not be comfortable.
1: It's going to be bumpy.
0: It's going to be a bumpy ride. Fasten your seatbelts, baby. But still, it means we're that much closer to beholding him face to face. Now, at the end of the day, the perspective here, I even mentioned this on Sunday, it's the last days for everybody. I'm in my last days, period. Mm-hmm. Mm-hmm. So if Jesus tarries another 1,000 years, it's still my last days. So there's an urgency in me. You and I have talked about this. We both feel an urgency to do more at the end of our lives than less.
1: Yes.
0: Retirement is like, what? Why would you want to retire? Don't you want to make a difference before you get out of here? Mm-hmm. Don't you want to fulfill the commission that Jesus gave us called the Great Commission?
1: To end well.
0: And let's run through the tape and finish strong. So I see all of those as wins, and I see them as reasons to be excited. So all the fear-mongering that sells, because it is fear that sells, people are pushing books and pushing curriculum and pushing movies. And, you know, movies now have a lot of, you know, apocalyptic.
1: Tons of them.
0: You know, yeah. End-time stuff.
1: And, always sells.
0: And it does. People get, you know, like Left Behind series. You know, it was huge. But to me, it's like, we need to be celebrating that we're seeing the Bible play out. We're seeing it substantiates and affirms and validates what we've read in Scripture for hundreds of years. Now we're beginning to see it come. Even this big, all of a sudden, Noah's Ark's a big deal, right?
1: Yeah.
0: Because of this formation close to Mount
1: Ararat.
0: You
1: know, whenever there's news stories about something, there's always an entertainment product. You know, there is a movie coming out about called The Ark, I think it is.
0: Of course. Yeah,
1: it's on the way.
0: There's several of those, actually.
1: Yeah.
0: Evan Almighty. I mean, that was a great one there.
1: Yep.
0: You know, I'm just going to build a boat. I mean, I think God told me to do this. But there's some great lines from that movie, by the way. But anyway, so to me, it's exciting. So as things are rolling out, biblical prophecies coming to pass, it just makes me that more excited. Now, if this ark thing turns out to be real, awesome. If it doesn't, awesome. I don't really care.
1: Yeah.
0: It doesn't impact me one way or the other. I think it's fascinating, and I am kind of keeping up with it. But now, if you don't stay close to the source, it just gets weird. Now everybody's jumping on the bandwagon, which is making me less excited about it, to be honest.
1: Yeah.
0: Kind of going now. I'm seeing it everywhere, you know, and all the aberrations. So, but anyway, this is a good time to be alive, brother.
1: So this is my concern. My concern is that people are using this to bring people to faith, but using it from the fear marketing tactic. Like, the end times are coming. You want to be saved. And I just got to say, from my recent memory, that's been said to me for decades, and it never moved the needle. It doesn't work. If anything, people go, yeah, whatever. I see this a lot. I see, and it's not always intentional.
0: Right.
1: But I want to be wary of not doing that. So when these friends called, that was the one thing I was not. I'm not going to say we're in the end times, brother. You got to get in now because you know the ship is leaving.
0: Yeah,
1: you
0: want to right or get left.
1: Yeah,
0: turn or burn.
1: You don't want to be here when it all comes down. Conversely, no. For believers, I think, and this is historically, I think, true, that when you get these apocalyptic predictions and books come out, you've mentioned this from the pulpit, 2008 or whatever it was, wasn't that supposed to be the year when the end times and Jesus was coming?
0: 1988. 88 reasons for
1: there you go,
0: Jesus 19, to come back, 1988.
1: 1988 comes and goes, and people go, and I think that may weaken their faith.
0: Right.
1: That people start to think, well, what is this? I'm going to leave or I don't believe or, you know.
0: Well, actually, concerning. What it does, it inoculates people from.
1: Yes.
0: It's the boy who cried wolf syndrome, mm-hmm, right? Mm-hmm. And so the scripture talks about when Jesus comes, it will be like a thief in the night.
1: Yes.
0: We will not be expecting it.
1: Even Jesus doesn't know.
0: Even Jesus doesn't know. The Son of Man does not know the day or the hour. And so it's so funny when we're, but it does say that you're to discern the times. There are signs of the times that the Bible gives. So it's like a hint forward, but he doesn't give us the absolute details.
1: Yes.
0: And there are people who've built ministries and written best-selling books based off of their predictions, trying to put together, you know, the Greco-Roman calendar compared to the Jewish calendar and parse it all
1: numerology,
0: out. Numerology. Yeah. Oh, my gosh. Give me a break.
1: People have built entire numerology calculators with AI, and it's amazing what pops out. And my eyes go
0: away. Personally, I thought J.D. Vance nailed it when he said, I'm just going to be found doing what I'm supposed to be doing.
1: It was out of context in the way it was introduced.
0: I agree with that.
1: Yeah.
0: But he was just saying, yeah, whether it happens or not, it's a win-win. That's literally what he said, basically. Yeah. It's a win-win.
1: Yeah. But when you set up even our vice president, our very vice president of these United States.
0: Yeah, I heard that.
1: So whether you're a believer or Christ curious, is all going to be okay. Like you don't have, but there's so many, and by the way, just, artificial intelligence, it hit me that, or is the president now officially, by the way, he signed the document yesterday. Officially,
0: super intelligence.
1: You know, it's Lake America. It's super intelligence. I think he should have gone.
0: Gulf of America.
1: I think he should have gone one step further. He should have just called it Trump intelligence. I mean, come on, man. You're slacking on your branding. It's not wisdom. I don't care what kind of intelligence you think it is. It's not wisdom.
0: There it is.
1: It's wisdom cannot come from pieces of silicon.
0: There it is.
1: So, and you gain wisdom, from my opinion, by getting in the Word, discussing the Word with other people, and just thinking about it.
0: And through lived experience.
1: That does help.
0: These machines don't have.
1: Correct. So I love pastor-to-pastor talk.
0: Mm.
1: When pastors are this is actually a great podcast, which you can find in the Godcaster app, get it from your app store, called Pastor to Pastor. Focus on the Family does it. And I also love it when Josh Howerton does his Pastor to Pastor stuff. And so I think everybody saw him with, I'm going to get his name wrong, Philip Anthony Mitchell.
0: Got it.
1: I think that's it. Who is just, the guy is, you cannot help but be drawn in by the voice. You don't even have to see him.
0: Posture is
1: everything, and
0: the intentionality of it.
1: And so I know a lot of people in our church listen to that episode or watch that episode, and it was phenomenally good. Particularly how these two young men, because, you know, let's face it, they're, you know, a generation younger than you and I are, how they were just discussing their task in life and how they can get disappointed, how things worked out or didn't work out, and what they wish they had from each other. I mean, the whole thing was just phenomenal. I have a question about something they talk about, and I have an observation, because they did cross over a little bit into my field as well. And the first one was about his book, which is called Contend. And so I just pulled a couple of clips from this. And here's why I want to ask you a question about this.
12: That's a great. It's called Contend.
1: Yeah.
12: You posted this on IG recently, and it's a quote from this book. For listeners, Contend, he's quoting Jude, which is one of the most savage verses in the New Testament. I think about this every time I preach.
1: Yeah.
12: Contend for the faith,
1: yep,
12: once and for all, deliver to the saints. But I didn't mean to ask. I don't plan to ask you this. What's the 60-second story of why you called it Contend?
13: Obviously, it's born out of Jude, chapter 1. And Contend for the faith would have just been too long to put as a title. So I just took the strongest part of that word. I just took contend.
12: Yeah. Strong.
13: Yeah. And, you know, it's like, for me, that's the imperative of the text. You know, so I just went with the imperative.
12: Here's what you said about this. So you quote the verse. You said, "Beloved, although I was very eager to write to you about our common salvation, I found it necessary to write appealing to you to contend for the faith that was once for all delivered to the saints." And then you said this: policies that could eventually muzzle the scriptures, satanic delusions running rampant on social media, a growing hostility toward Christians globally, and time is running out.
13: Yeah.
12: Now is the hour to contend.
1: So I like this a lot. And I went back and read Jude 3, and I got the NLT version because it replaces the word contend with defend. And the word is, "Dear friends," it's Jude 1, 3. "Dear friends, I have been eagerly planning to write to you about the salvation we all share. But now I find that I must write about something else, urging you to defend the faith that God has entrusted once for all time to his holy people." Jude 1, 4 is the follow-up, which is important. "I say this because some ungodly people have wormed their way into your churches, saying that God's marvelous grace allows us to live immoral lives. The condemnation of such people was recorded long ago, for they have denied our only Master and Lord Jesus Christ." They didn't discuss that in this particular piece, but I think it's important because the scripture says people have wormed their way inside. I like that, wormed their way inside, from NLT. Boy, do we know that. We've got the rainbow churches. We've got a senatorial candidate who has said all kinds of odd things. There's strange things happening at his church. This, to me, is the warning. Now, at the end there, again, kind of hear a little bit of Turner Burn, brother. You know what I mean? A little bit of, you know, so I don't know exactly if he's trying to market to people using that. Didn't really feel like it, but where he really took it was what was interesting, because AI is the Antichrist, or maybe it's something else.
13: The ideologies that are hostile towards Christianity, Josh. Oh, man, Josh. Josh, there is another monotheism that is almost an Antichrist monotheism. It is one of the fastest growing ideologies in the world, and there are fringes of that ideology that is radical and hostile towards Christianity. And we can...
12: Are you talking about Islam?
13: Yes.
12: I'm going to go there in a second.
13: Okay.
12: You and me say a lot of very similar things on this.
13: Yes.
12: You keep going.
13: Right. So I'm talking about radical Islam.
1: So that's not exactly in the church. So I'm not sure if he's connecting it to contend because of Jude 1, 3. I'm not disagreeing with him. But everything can't be the Antichrist. And I just don't know if that's the right framing for how we as Christians and believers should look at it. I'm just going to finish this clip and I want to hear what you think.
13: And there are people who, for the sake of inclusion, think that we are doing people good by allowing that ideology to, can I use the word, infiltrate and invade our political sphere.
1: Agreed.
13: And our social sphere for the sake of let's just be inclusive and be loving. At the expense of, we will keep giving away seats in office.
1: Agreed.
13: And we will keep giving away seats in various legislatures across the country until the day comes where that ideology has enough political power. Can we just be honest? Until that ideology has enough political power to introduce Sharia law in America, right?
1: Not disagreeing with what he says there. But the takeaway people have gotten from this is, my impression is, Islam is the Antichrist. I just want to say, might be, might not be.
0: Yeah.
1: But we can get people can respond very fearful to these types of things and then, you know, miss the opportunity to talk to these people about Jesus. I mean, all it's just, I think it bred fear. That is that particular part of the podcast. I don't think that's really great, honestly.
0: Yeah, I didn't hear that from that, but again, pastor to pastor. So mm-hmm. I know where his drive and his heart's coming is, that is to win as many people to Jesus as we can before the end comes. Now, I agree too with what you said about him in terms of the principle that's happening here. So, and it's interesting because you framed it as that Islam may be the Antichrist, or somebody has said that. But the Bible doesn't just talk about the Antichrist. It talks about many.
1: Many, many Antichrists, many. Yes.
0: 1 John 2:18, children, it is the last hour.
1: This is a while ago he wrote this.
0: Think about when that was written. Children, it is the last hour. And as you have heard that Antichrist is coming, so now many Antichrists have come. Therefore, we know that it is the last hour. So they were saying this 2,000 years ago.
1: And we had world wars. We had a couple of things go down since then.
0: Insanity.
1: Yeah.
0: But it just tells me, do you go, well, then it's not coming for another 2,000, or do we say it could come tomorrow?
1: Yeah.
0: I mean,
1: yeah.
0: So that can go either way.
1: Right.
0: And so, and then a few verses later in the book of John says this, he says, who is the liar but he who denies that Jesus is the Christ? This is the Antichrist, he who denies the Father and the Son. So he just brings a clarifier there. But there have been many Antichrists that have come, even in that hour.
1: Yes.
0: Which was the last hour.
1: Right. Go figure. Yeah.
0: So I don't hear him saying, and I have heard others postulating that Islam could be. And, you know, I've even had just mental images. I wouldn't say spiritual visions, but just mental images of what some of the descriptions of the hordes of locusts and the plagues that are going to come in the book of Revelation. I could see that being a horde of black hoods. And
1: I got to fix our screens at home.
0: I'm just going, whoa, wow. You know, so anyway.
1: Well, let me put it this way. The same thing that news guy did with the vice president, clips with scary music, is done with this. And I just want to thank you. You just said exactly what needs to be said. This last hour, God doesn't have, you know, a clock. He's not wearing a, you know, a Timex. He's got his own completely holy time for anything he wants. And we don't have to get all spun up about it, because that's what I'm seeing. When you hear this guy's iconic voice, you know,
13: it's Islam is the Antichrist,
1: and you put some scary music behind it, and it's on Instagram, people lose their minds.
0: Yeah, I don't think he was going for that. I think he believes that.
1: Yeah,
0: you know what I'm saying?
1: And that's okay.
0: That's like for real.
1: Yes.
0: And so my attitude about being spun up, no getting spun up. We cannot think well.
1: When
0: we cannot think strategically when we're spun up.
1: Exactly.
0: That's the problem. And that if there is an attempt of the Antichrist in terms of strategy towards whether it's Christians or the world in general,
1: that would be
0: get them spun up.
1: Yes, exactly.
0: Keep them spun up so that they cannot think well. And so to me, it's like, hear that and I say, amen. Now, what are our action points out of this? So what do we do? Well, you'll hear throughout that whole podcast, we listen to it as well. They're talking about the gospel, gospelizing the world, getting Jesus out there. I mean, they'll arrive at that, but they're getting to that. But also, the prophetic pastor, the pastor's prophetic voice, there's a responsibility for us to call things out. Yes. And so when you get a bunch of pastors calling it out, some will do it nefariously or do it for more clicks and likes.
1: Right.
0: Josh Howerton doesn't need more clicks right now.
1: He's bigger than Rogan.
0: So he's not going for that. And I don't see him as the type. He's a guy of high integrity.
1: But this is not what I'm saying.
0: I know what you're saying.
1: I'm saying is how
0: it, the verbiage.
1: And it's clipped and it's put with scary music and it's going viral. Yeah. Very few people
0: watch the music on that.
1: No, but, because this is from the original original piece. But people have seen this.
0: Boom, boom, boom, gotcha.
1: I'll bring some examples of that next time.
0: So, but I actually, I'm right in alignment with him in terms of, you know, there are things that are bearing down upon us as people. And I do believe Islam is one of those.
1: Sure.
0: Just looking at their history and their repetitive, their cyclical patterns.
1: Sure.
0: And so we know that's here. It's not coming. It's here. It's kind of like the line from Twister.
1: Yeah.
0: It's not coming. It's already here. Yeah. It's already here. So I'm in agreement with that. I listened to the same podcast and my heart didn't get up. My pulse didn't rise.
1: Mine neither.
0: I'm just saying, yes, it is true. Now, do I think they are the Antichrist? I think they are an Antichrist.
1: So I'm in text groups with other believers, with men. This is perceived different than you perceive it or that I perceive it.
0: Right.
1: This is perceived as holy crap. You know, this is happening. These towel heads. I mean, this is the kind of stuff that pops up from believers. I'm like, what is going on with this? Just one, and you brought a great clip from John Eldridge that we need to play. Just one factual bit that, because the pastor brought in some stuff that I'm very aware of or aware that it's not happening. So just want, in case people heard this, I want to put them, their minds at rest about this bit.
14: There are talks right now about a 10-nation confederacy.
1: This is just not true.
0: And that's been out there a long time.
1: Yeah,
0: I've heard
14: right.
0: that.
14: So I think about things like that. There are talks right now in other nations trying to do what's called like an identity chip. There are nations right now talking about enforcing on their people a chip for identity.
1: I mean, this is just categorically untrue. There is no embedded chip. You know, there's no digital money other than the credit. I mean, you can go back and when credit cards came out, people were talking about this being, you know, the mark of the beast. I mean, this is nothing new, but he's kind of reading it as a headline and it's definitely not true.
14: It would allow you to watch, buy, sell, and have commerce, and that without that identity chip, you will live like a nomad in society. There are talks about that right now as you and I sitting at this table, right? So when I think about things like that, things that are clearly written in scripture, things that are going to unfold in the end times, eschatological scriptures that are in there, Josh, when I look at the news in the United States.
1: Okay, so I just want to put people, because this flows right into data centers and flock cameras, and people get really whacked out about it. It's not true. There is no 10-nation, you know,
0: Confederacy.
1: I mean, we all have, yes, identity cards for sure. I rue the day when we'll have to use our digital ID to get on the internet. I don't think that'll happen very easily in America. You know, they've been trying this for a long time, but I've been hearing this for 20 years. So when he kind of reads that as a headline, I'm like, no, I just got to say, no, that's not it. That's it. Otherwise, love this guy, love Josh Howerton. But I, you know, he's number one. It's like people believe everything Rogan says too. And sometimes it's just not.
0: Right. It's that old adage, keep your wits about you.
1: Yeah.
0: You know, and that's what we need to do is, I love your description of hair on fire. Let's lots of dumpster fires. I mean, because that is, we are called to be and live at peace. We've not been given the spirit of fear, scripture says, but of power and of love and of a sound mind.
1: Yes.
0: And I do keep hearkening back to this because while I say amen to this, because, and I understand there are pieces of that that are exaggerated and or just not. But they're pieces of, there is chip technology.
1: Sure.
0: There's policy being discussed around. I mean, all that's out there. But when we formulate that into a narrative, that's where we got to be careful.
1: Well, the 10 nations is literally from Revelation. Again, you know, it's
0: been
1: like
0: around forever.
1: And the mark of the beast is like, how many times have I heard this is the mark of the beast? Yeah. When some, you know, nightclub in Sweden gave, you know, people a lifetime pass if you embedded this chip in your hand for entry. Yeah, I get it.
0: People go, there it is. There it is. We're there.
1: Bitcoin is, you know, that's the mark of the beast. Like, no, in fact,
0: that's you won't be able to buy and sell without a chip.
1: Yeah, that's probably our way out, actually.
0: Yeah.
1: But, you know, meanwhile, people are very happy to tap their phones to pay. You know,
0: it's Yeah, there you go. It's so convenient. So, yeah, no, that's a good observation. But again, keep our wits about us.
1: Yes.
0: And stay off the text chains
1: that
0: are meant. They're just, I don't get it. I love my brothers and sisters in Christ, but sometimes we are just, we're tools in somebody else's hand beside God.
1: No kidding.
0: And it grieves my heart, honestly. And so as a pastor, I have to waste time every service calming people down.
1: I got a stat somewhere here. Let me see where it was. I think it was, we read an average of 100,000 words a day online, of which, you know, 5 to 7 hours of being online. Just think about how much we're ingesting and how much we're writing. Tina and I always joke about it. Like, you could have written 5 books in a month with just, and me too, by the way. I'm not excluding myself.
0: Just the text
1: that you're sending out. It's really quite amazing how much. But that 100,000, think about 100. How many words in the Bible? Do you happen to know?
0: No, not off the top of my head. I don't.
1: What kind of theologian are you?
0: Right.
1: I was like one of those.
0: Don't you have the whole Bible memorized?
1: Come on, everyone knows these numbers.
0: Yeah, it's a like microfiche 60, in my head.
1: You know, 66 books, you know, 40 authors. Come on, it's like everyone knows these numbers. You're looking it up now, aren't you?
0: I am.
1: It probably depends on which translation, no doubt. But the amount of time we spend ingesting and, you know, online people are, you know, what was, I wrote this term down. It was
0: over like, 700,000 words, depending on the translation.
1: So that's a week of being online. You've basically read the Bible. How about that?
0: Wow.
1: You know, people are ashamed of little and offended by a lot.
0: True.
1: Online, you know,
0: so true.
1: It's something in our, it's probably the enemy uses this, you know, what a
0: you
1: great,
0: think?
1: John C. Dvorak said, the phone is the Antichrist. And yeah, he's probably right, but probably one of the Antichrists,
0: one
1: of them. It was a great trend that I heard about on this clip, which, you know, actually I saw, you know, I like the YouVersion Bible app.
0: Mm-hmm.
1: It's you know, it's one of the staples for me, and it may not be the first thing, but I'm always checking in because, you know, the guy who does the Dutch guy who does the Project of Love.
0: Yeah, yeah.
1: He was on it the other day.
0: Oh, that's cool.
1: He was doing the daily.
0: Well, that's awesome.
1: Yeah, I was very happy to see him. But like a week or two ago, someone, because they usually like, here's the, you know, I'm really excited. It's a script. I'm really excited to tell you about this verse. This is one of my favorite verses. And they do the verse and they talk about it and give an inspirational message. Well, one of the people who was the guest speaker on the YouVersion app said, let's just pray. I had not seen that ever. Let's just pray. I'm like, wow, that was really impactful. And I picked up this clip and I was thinking about it in that regard.
15: Pope Leo is here in France. You can see the crowds here in Paris gathering to welcome him. Catholic social influencers have been holding a prayer vigil talking about the recent rise in the number of people getting baptized here in France.
16: How much do you think is social media pushing people towards faith?
17: 80% of the people who are getting baptized say that internet plays a big role in their faith.
15: They call themselves digital missionaries and say their online prayer sessions are having an impact.
1: I think this is something we need to investigate.
0: I
1: praying,
0: like that.
1: Praying online.
0: Mm-hmm.
1: I, you know, if you're doing Instagram things, I'm not, but that impacted me. You know, I think this is, that could be something really important. A lot, I don't hear many podcasters or influencers do this.
0: No, in fact, when you asked me to start the show
1: with prayer,
0: at the first couple of times, it was a little odd for me because I don't hear that either.
1: Yeah.
0: Love doing it now. Wait, we got to pray. You know? I can't not do it now, but it was unusual. It's not typical to click on a podcast and you're prayer. Waiting for funky music or something, you know, or scary, ominous music, you know, the Exorcist Files, you know, that kind of stuff. Yeah. But instead you get a guy go,
1: Father.
0: Father. Yeah, you hear the breath.
1: The breath, yes.
0: Father. I mean, that's just not normal. And so I love that you asked me to do it. And at first I thought, are we going to keep doing that? And you did. And I'm so glad we did.
1: Me too.
0: And I love doing it. It means a lot to me now. And I'm thrilled to do it.
1: You know how many complaints I get about that?
0: 7,000.
1: Zero. Okay. Zero. Absolutely zero.
0: I did get a nice note from somebody about that, actually. It was really sweet.
1: We got
0: a
1: couple of notes, and I want you to play this Eldridge clip because this is so seminal for what we've been talking about today. I think it really kind of wraps everything up before we get to thanking people.
0: Okay,
1: you want to just set it up?
0: Yeah, John Eldridge, he wrote the book Wild at Heart, which was kind of his big seminal book, and then it took off after that. Now they have a ministry called Wild at Heart. Me and many friends have gone to their boot camp up in Colorado. In the Rocky Mountains, beautiful, and it's just, he's a therapist who was called to ministry. So his background is LPC, is licensed professional counselor. Mm. But he doesn't always talk like that. He talks more like a pastor, a minister. So, but he has this thing where you're dealing with, he says, we have these constructs that we build where you get an impression, you get an idea coming to you, and an intrusive thought. And a lot of times we don't question those. It's just, I'm thinking this. And another thing that we do with those, instead of actually saying, whoa, where's that coming from? Is this true? We just kind of take it as, yeah, I'm thinking about this. Oh, that makes sense. And then we will not always intentionally, but we will unconsciously agree with it.
1: Mm.
0: And agreement is the basis of covenant. It's striking a covenant. It's when you agree upon the terms of something.
1: Like a deal. Like making a deal.
0: Yeah. Mm-hmm. You're shaking hands. You're in Hebrew sense, you're cutting a cow in half and walking between the parts, right? So it's a blood trail. So it's a serious thing. And he's talking about how we make agreements on an ongoing basis that we're in a sense making covenants with lies and untruths. And he's talking about this on a podcast with a guy named Ryan. I don't know his last name. It's called The Exorcist Files. So it's not. It's not.
1: What are you doing in your spare time, Pastor Jimmy?
0: He's a guest. Well, I'm scraping the internet for clips.
1: Yeah.
0: And I knew I'd seen him talk about this many times, but I wanted to hear him on this. So anyway.
18: What is your prescription for taking inventory of agreements? Because it sounds like this is not like, I was open to agreements at one point. It sounds like our entire lives, we are constantly, you know, at risk of accepting these things because it's being darts being thrown at us. So what's John's wisdom for taking inventory and when should we stop and say, hey, is there anything that got me and I didn't even realize that?
19: Yes. Okay. Let's first come back for a moment to our worldview. You live in a love story set in a world at war. It is a love story. The centerpiece is the love story, but you are surrounded by war. Revelation 12, and he went off to make war against her offspring. Speaking of Mary, those who hold to the testimony of Jesus, right? So, particularly if you're a Christian, you live in a world at war, folks. So that yes, this is going to be part of your toolkit for the rest of your life. It's very helpful. I would say, Ryan, a couple of things. One is pay attention to your inner chatter, right? Like tune in. Don't be oblivious to your internal world and the kind of things that you think. See, this is the other lovely thing is to realize not every thought that goes through your head is from you. That's actually a very freeing thing for most people to go, oh my gosh, this negative talk. You mean it's not all me? No, it's not. You have an enemy. But pay attention, but particularly notice, I'm going to give you three things. Pay attention to the internal chatter. Notice what comes out of your mouth when you blow it, when you look in the mirror, right? I mean, some people look in the mirror and just go, oh, you're such an, you know, and I expletives, you know, or you're just so ugly. I can't believe you. Or even self-hatred, you know, I just hate you. Like, it'll come out of your mouth, folks, these agreements. But thirdly, and probably the most easiest test is, one of the things Jesus gave us is, you shall know them by their fruit. Okay? You can test anything by this. Is the fruit love, joy, peace? You know, is it goodness? Is it intimacy with God? Or is it discouragement, despair, fear, anxiety producing? Look at the fruit of it and just go, wow, why am I so afraid in this relationship right now? And then again, right, you have a shepherd, the shepherd and guardian of your soul, Jesus Christ. You can ask God, Lord, what are the agreements that I'm making with my enemy right now? And we'll take people through these exercises during our retreats. Well, take people, what are the agreements I'm making against myself or against others or against you, God? What are the agreements I'm making against you?
1: This is so good.
0: This is really real where we live. You know, in his book, Waking the Dead, the book opens with, you were born into a world at war.
1: Yes.
0: So true. I mean, what a way to hook you in on the hook line. But it's so true. I want to read another quote by him from another book called Walking with God. This is John Eldridge talking about, because I want to clarify agreements so that people listening, maybe hearing this for the first time, I want to clarify. By agreements, I mean those subtle convictions we come to, assent to, give way to, or are raised to assume are true. It happens down deep in our souls where our real beliefs about life are formed. Something or someone whispers to us, life is never going to turn out the way you'd hoped. Or, nobody's going to come through. Or, God has forsaken you. Mm. And something in us responds, that's true. We make an agreement with it, and a conviction is formed. And so this is where people live. They live in their mind. We don't live out in the world. We say it. We're doing stuff. Yeah. We're accomplishing tasks. We're checking lists, especially if you're married to Annette and Tina. We've got checklists, Easter egg, checklists that we're going to. But that's, we don't really live there. It's what we do. Where we live is in our head. It's in our headspace, and that's our soul. That's the whole of who we are. And so these agreements come in. Life's never going to turn out the way. Nobody cares. I'm never going to make it. I'm going to fail. All these come to us, and then we find ourselves responding, that's true. Mm. That's true. And it's literally, we make an agreement with it, and then it births a conviction in our soul. And then we, unfortunately, when you receive a lie as true, you actually make it true in your behavior. It begins to come out because we leak out what we're full of. Mm. So if we've got these agreements stacking up where we've agreed with, the mirror talks to us, right? Yeah. I mean, some days it's pretty ugly. You know, it's like, dude, what happened to you?
1: This is why I have dimmers.
0: We need that. We need a mirror that has the filter from the White Diamonds commercial.
1: Yeah, exactly.
0: With Elizabeth Taylor.
1: Elizabeth Taylor,
0: she was fuzzy.
1: Yeah.
0: I want one of those mirrors. But these are real, and this is where people live. Our listeners, and I know this because I live there too, I have to catch these things. And you have to train yourselves to recognize these thoughts, these intrusive thoughts that come, because they're coming at us so fast. You make a mistake driving. You make a mistake. I'm always, you know, wailing on the guy who made a mistake. But when I make one, I'm going, oh, you're so stupid. How could you do? Oh, what were you thinking?
1: Yeah.
0: And inside,
1: I'm good.
0: Yeah, this inner dialogue happens, and I'm just making agreements. Yeah, you are dumb. That was a dumb move.
1: How do you break it?
0: You have to break it by the same way you take it is the same way you have to break it. That means you have to disagree with it. Mm. So I call it out. I recognize it because that's, you got to realize and recognize that it's going on. This is happening. And what's beautiful, the more you do this intentionally over time, it'll start to become natural to you.
1: Realize and recognize. Just make a note. That's for your re-series. Realize, recognize. That's good.
0: And actually, I'm going to go ahead and give away. This is total spoiler alert for Sunday.
1: Uh-oh.
0: But I'm going to give the R's, four R's. You recognize the lie. You recognize that came in.
1: Mm-hmm.
0: And then you have to ask, is what I'm believing, is this contradicting God's word? Is this what God believes about me? Is this true? I love what John was saying. Jesus wants to talk to you. He's listening. He's waiting. Just ask him, is this true? You'll get a witness. You'll know. So you recognize the lie. Second thing you do is renounce your agreement with it. And to renounce means to push back. It mm-hmm. means to cast away and to break a formal agreement. You renounce. So you simply renounce. I do it. I can do it driving down the road. I can do it walking down the hall here.
1: Yeah.
0: I can do it standing in the bathroom. You know, just going, hey man, that is not of the Lord. I renounce that agreement in the name.

0: not against me.
1: Yes.
0: If God's for you, who can be against you? So what you do, you replace those lies. And then the last thing you do, the last R is resist. So it's recognize, renounce, replace. And the last one is resist, because the scripture says that we're to humble ourselves under the mighty hand of God. Resist the devil and he will flee from you. That's in the book of James.
1: I'm just laughing because we have this Al Sharpton, Reverend Al Sharpton. His big thing is resist. Mm. But this is a classic 9-second no agenda Al Sharpton bit that just, this is not to detract from what you're saying, but it's kind of funny.
2: But resist, we must, and we will much about that be committed.
1: I'm just saying.
0: Word salad.
1: That's
0: a healthy dose of Kamala right there.
1: But resist we much. I mean, somehow that God, sticks in my head. Heart. When you said resist, I'm like, resist we much. And that part is actually funny in a way that is kind of true. Resist we much.
0: Must and much.
1: Everybody should check out the bridgefbg.com Bridge Church on YouTube. You can watch the sermon live, or of course, it's always recorded, the service, I should say.
0: Heavy lifting last Sunday. I really went there. The title of the sermon is Renounce.
1: Yeah.
0: I mean, it's pretty. So I laid the groundwork for week two, mm-hmm. which will be this week. And it has already caused no small stir.
1: I bet.
0: And I preach on this about two times a year, where I preach on the enemy and spiritual warfare. The reason I don't preach on it much is because the enemy loves attention no matter what. He's like a bad politician. Any publicity is good publicity to the devil.
1: Yeah, you even said something about this.
0: I did.
1: In the message. Like, you know, you don't really want to be investigating this stuff because that's what the enemy wants.
0: Exactly. So I don't spend a lot of time on this. Yeah. But again, we want to preach the whole counsel of God's word. And this is
1: part of it.
0: If you were born into a world at war, then this is the war. It is a spiritual war and it is real.
1: And we got to know who the enemy is and how to identify him.
0: And I hope for our listeners, our doers out there and get to nation. I got to learn to say that better. But anyway, I sound like Al Sharpton trying to talk about resist, but just tripping all over myself.
1: Once you've heard that, you can't unhear it.
0: That's for sure. I may crack up when I read that on Sunday, because this is where I'm going on Sunday. It was the 4 R's. But I want to help our listeners understand that when these intrusive thoughts come to you, they are not necessarily your thoughts.
1: Right.
0: And we tend to just assume they are. But there's a very real enemy out there, a very real enemy. And I prove that in the first through scripture, in the first, angels are real, demons are real, Satan is real. And I brought out some of the characteristics of those. We'll go back on this coming Sunday, and I'll retrace a little bit of that just to set that back up. But we're going to say, this is what you do about it. And these are the 4 R's, and this is how to do it.
1: Nice.
0: We want to help people, because you don't have to live with those thoughts that are bombarding your head every day. You can actually arrest them. And in 2 Corinthians chapter 10, verses 3 through 6, it talks about we have the ability to take every thought captive and make it obedient to Christ. Mm-hmm. God's given us that ability to actually capture thoughts. So when these intrusive negative thoughts come, don't agree, capture them and put them under Christ, place them there. I'm telling you, I learned that principle very early in my walk with Jesus.
1: That's probably helped you a lot.
0: Oh, man, it's still a go-to.
1: Yeah.
0: I mean, I take that thought
1: captive.
0: This
1: should be in like the toolkit when you come into church.
0: Survival kit for new Christians.
1: Here's what you need. This is your, exactly. Here's your backpack. Here's all the stuff you need in it.
0: Yeah, for real.
1: Before we thank people, because we are value for value, if you get value from this, we'd love for you to send it back. And that can be in so many different ways. Time, talent, treasure, telling someone about the podcast. All the scripture, by the way, that is mentioned on each podcast is in the show notes at wgtdt.com. So, I've got to thank Robbie the Robot, pulls it all out, puts it nicely on the page for us. We do have a couple of questions that came in that I don't want to skip over. Rebecca Girl.
0: I saw that.
1: It was interesting. She said, what is a deist? Because I'm one of the curious. She's Christ curious, and she wants to know what a deist is.
0: And just by definition.

0: And now you'll hear this in history, like you hear, like they'll say the founders. Fathers mm-hmm. were deists, but basically it's someone who believes that God exists and created the universe, but generally believes that God does not interact or intervene with mm-hmm. us. So there is a force out there. There is a God, you know, the universe, whatever. There's that. But there's not really any interplay or interaction. In other words, a deist kind of takes the safe ground of, oh, yeah, God's real. God's real. You just can't know him.
1: Yeah.
0: So that's deism. It's just a barely sticking your foot in the water.
1: Is that a little bit like the old priest back in you know, in the Old Testament? Like, well, he's real, but you can't know him unless you go through me. Is it different?
0: No, it's a little different. It's different because he's saying you can know him. You just got to use me to do it, you know, mm-hmm. and that's not the same. It's actually this idea that, no, God's real, but he's distant. He can't be reached.
1: Okay,
0: he can't be accessed.
1: We
0: have no access to God.
1: Well, we do through
0: Jesus. So we live our lives the best we can and hope for the best at the end. Ooh.
1: No.
0: That's dangerous.
1: Yeah, no. Another thing for the backpack.
0: Yeah, exactly. and it comes back to reasoning, intellectualism, intellectual assent. Hmm. You know, we just use our brains. You know, hey, if God's real and he created all this, well, we just use what he gave us and he'll be happy with that.
1: Dangerous. Cameron Knapp, who has supported us with his beautiful checks, you know, he was like, I don't want to use these things. I don't want no fees. And so he sends us a check every single time. He said, you've mentioned this several times. What is the difference between a bot, an AI bot versus the chat bots? Muse, I highly recommend this. I highly recommend Muse. It is not trying to, a chat bot is trying to be your buddy, telling you you're awesome, you're great.
0: To you. It draws you into a conversation.
1: Draws you in. Muse does not have a voice. It, you know, you can talk to it, just, you know, like voice to text, but it just does helpful things. And I highly recommend it. I mean, it's good. You want to go to one level higher, then you can use Grokbot, and there's going to be a lot more. ChatGPT, not to be left behind. OpenAI yesterday came out with Dots. They got bots. We got Dots.
0: Oh, wow.
1: And yeah. Dots, I would stay away from Dots because Dots is talking to you. The minute you put a voice onto it, I get wary because it's so easy to get sucked into that stuff. Yeah. And if it starts saying to you, hey, Adam, good morning to you. My car does this. I've turned it off
0: mine
1: now.
0: Too.
1: Good morning.
0: When I put my fingerprint on it, goes, good afternoon, Jimmy.
1: Yeah. And then
0: with a picture of me.
1: I was singing a song. I was singing along to Hello, Fred. It was, no. Oh, gosh, what gospel song was it? It was, oh, wow. It was like, I'm looking for a place. It was something like, I'm looking for a place. Oh, a place in the, yeah, Michael.
0: Michael W. Smith, yeah, the King and Country.
1: A place in this world. And the car goes, finding a place in this world. I'm not kidding. I found several places in this world. Would you like to go to them? I'm like, you're done. I'm turning you off.
0: Ours interrupts us all the time. And then I'll be talking and it thinks we called it. And it'll say, okay, navigating to, you know.
1: No, this is no good. That is the definition of no good.
0: It's annoying.
1: It's not helpful. It's just your car company trying to get along, go along, get along. No good. Hey, we want to thank Stephen Beaver. He went to WGTDTdonations.com. He signed up for a full year subscription at $500.
0: Man, thanks, Stephen.
1: Thank you so much.
0: Huge.
1: Really,
0: that's awesome.
1: Really, really appreciate it.
0: Awesome. Hey, we got Robert Sikowitz from Port Republic, New Jersey. Got a big note here. This is cool. Great show. Keep it up. Adam, what a blessing it has been listening to your journey of faith. I was drawn to you the first time I heard you on Rogan and then grew even more impressed with the No Agenda show before really being floored by your proclamation of faith on Rogan. One thing I find really inspiring is listening to you talk about your mission for the kingdom. It's not just talk. The transformation is evident in little things like giving up weed, your drive for enthusiasm as you steer people to Christ. I am curious how your definition of success has changed over your life, specifically how it changed within you. You don't have to read this on the show. Too late. Sorry. Unless you and Jimmy find it interesting, which we do, by the way.
1: We do.
0: Thank you, Tyler Sikowitz or Kitchewitz.
1: Is it Tyler or Robert?
0: Well, it says Robert up on the name and then Tyler in the notes.
1: I think it's Tyler Robert.
0: Right,
1: Robert Tyler.
0: Yeah.
1: What is My definition of success.
0: Yeah. How's it changed within you?
1: Wow. I success is such a weird thing to talk about. For me, it's just bringing people to the kingdom. At this point, I have only, the commission is for me. I want to finish strong. I want to just, what do I have left? You know, we got people dropping down left and right. It's
0: no
1: like,
0: kidding.
1: What difference does it make? For me, success is when I get into his kingdom and he says, well done, my faithful servant. Mm-hmm. Probably then I'll say, all right, the mission was, I guess, a success.
0: Love that.
1: And I don't mind if I'm up in the nosebleed seat. Tina and I were laughing about that. She says, you know, we're going to have like paper crowns, you know.
0: Oh, wow. I don't agree. Not at all.
1: We're joking around.
0: Not at all.
1: Thank you, Tyler. Yeah. Stephen Helm comes in from Leawood, Kansas, 8888. Pickles! Starts right off. After hearing about Bo's amazing pickles, that's Louisiana Dill Pickles mm-hmm. @gmail.com. I reached out to the man, and I now believe the pickle making legend himself, to see how I could secure a jar or preferably a case of these incredible pickles. Sadly, I learned Bo cannot sell over the state line. However, in a wonderful act of pickle generosity, Bo graciously sent me some to both try and, more importantly, share with others, along with God's word, which is on all of his jars and the lids. Wow, what a ministry and powerful way to multiply the spreading of the gospel. Well, the pickles did not disappoint. Since I cannot pay Bo, the only right thing to do was send a WGTDT donation. That's so nice. So thank you, Bo, for the delicious pickles. And thank you, Pastor Jimmy and Adam, for such a meaningful and engaging podcast. It's a joy to hear your weekly insights, knowing how many seeds you are planting and watering, which bear fruit, both seen and unseen. We get to do this. Sari. Thank you, Sari.
0: That is beautiful. And by the way, I forgot to, on Tyler, he gave $100. I think I skipped right over the amount there.
1: And I guess Sari is Stephen's better half.
0: It must be.
1: But I think so.
0: Yes. Hey, I'm glad she discovered those pickles, though. It's a life-changing.
1: Those pickles
0: it's like
1: are
0: a good ribeye. Just change your life.
1: There is something life-changing about those pickles, man. For sure.
0: All right. And then we have a letter. A book from
1: War
0: David,
1: and Peace.
0: David Holthaus, no location, 8165. Thank you very much. Good afternoon, WGTDT. Hope it's not too late to send in a note. Probably don't need to read all of this on the podcast. Feel free to edit accordingly. Donation. And then he says this.
1: Oh, it says 8165.
0: Yes. John 16:33 times 5.
1: Wow.
0: Clever.
1: I love that.
0: That's clever. Clever, David.
1: John 16 donation. Okay,
0: that's
1: we got
0: cool.
1: it.
0: Cool. It's cool. He says, I really appreciate both your time and the biblical view of the world. I listened to No Agenda for a while after Adam was on Rogan. Look at that, Adam.
1: Yeah.
0: Look how that just spun things off. Mm-hmm. I think back in 2021, but fell away in that last year or so as I struggled with my feelings around news and just overall politics. I felt called to focus more on things that spoke to me deeper. Funny enough, around that time, I also started listening to a lot more sermons, but I missed Adam and your grounded takes on the world. So I was excited to hear you talk about this podcast. Even though I don't always agree with your opinion
1: you
0: or analysis.
1: You should not.
0: I was going to say, that goes for all of us. I grew up in church, but fell away through my 20s, although I always had a strong feeling I needed to come back. Once I turned 30 this past year, I started going back to church and feeling more like I'm missing something. Good for you. I watch the Church of 1122 sometimes.
1: Oh, David Wicker's place.
0: No preacher has compelled me like Joby Martin's sermons. Yeah, he can bench press you 30 times, too. But it's hard to connect a church that is remote. I also attend Life Church here in Kansas City, but again, the sermons are from a video, which always feels a little off to me. Hopefully, I can find a church locally with an in-person pastor that also speaks to me. He just needs some prayers for he and his fiance. I'm going to read ahead a little bit. I don't want to go too deep on that. So, yeah, he and his fiance just...
1: They need prayers for their walk.
0: Yeah, their walk with Jesus. It says, Jimmy, but also read your daily grind devotionals. They always hit the right note for me. Didn't want this to feel so Adam heavy.
1: Oh, that's so nice.
0: I was feeling left out. Not really. Not. Sort of a rambling message, but I do appreciate you both on this podcast. The person who wrote in a couple of weeks ago talking about how she felt like she knew you all really resonated with me. I feel the same way, like I have a one-sided friendship with you both. Always reminds me of the attached meme. Thank you both. I appreciate that because that Our heart is to be transparent and to be genuine.
1: Yes.
0: You're going to get the real us. Even on a bad day, you're going to get the real us.
1: And I hope that you can find a group, even if it's a small group, doesn't have to be a church, you know, just a bunch of people or guys, you know, you can just do a Bible study with once a week or, you know, some regular basis. That's church too. You know, this is, we just happen to be fortunate enough to have this beautiful building that used to house classic cars.
0: Yeah. Yeah. No kidding.
1: I mean, it's, you know, it's, yeah. Doesn't really.
0: They ran horses and hot rods to this place.
1: Horses and hot rods.
0: Yeah, yeah, it's cool. So he has a note for you that's more techie. So I'll let you.
1: Yeah,
0: so
1: he wants David. He wants to know about my my local LLM setups. You know, I'm going to have to start writing about this. People are asking me, so I won't take up the time on the podcast to do that. But I'm going to do a primer just like I did. Hyperlocalpodcast.com.
0: There you go.
1: People always asking me, what gear do you use? How do I get started?
0: Yeah.
1: Hyperlocalpodcast.com. That's Adam's official.
0: Very cool. Up.
1: Yeah.
0: Very cool.
1: Open source, man. It makes the world go round. There he is, Michael Anastasio. He is the OG Salmon Yave, Curry and the Keeper. And he is now supporting us here. He's in Raritan, New Jersey. And he comes in with 7777. It's the beautiful numbers we love on this show. And he says, keep on keeping on, brothers.
0: Hey, we will.
1: Well, thank you so much.
0: Beautiful. All right. John's name guest from email.
1: Yeah, John's Burt. We John's just called Burt. Him John's
0: Burt. Hey, John's Burt. No note there. $50. Thank you, brother. Brian, appreciate it.
1: Brian Albright from Port Angeles, Washington. $50. Thank you, Brian.
0: Paul Erskine. We know Paul. We've seen him several times. Lake Forest Park, Washington. $50.
1: Ex-Vermonters. That's I've never received a note, but we got $50. And just looking from the emails, how we think you're probably from Vermont. Ex-Vermonters. Thank you so much. Appreciate awesome. It.
0: John Foley. We've seen John around as well. Nashville, Tennessee. Yay. I love Nashville. 3333. The numbers. Thank you for the show. That's he leaves a note there.
1: Yes. He sent that in through a check.
0: Yeah.
1: And it's and the return address on the envelope said former Texan.
0: Ah, there you go. Sorry for your loss.
1: Oh, was that? No, actually, that was Gregory Stoddard. Oh, I'm okay, sorry. There you go. That was Gregory Stoddard with 3333. We love the 3333s. Come on back, Greg.
0: We love Nashville, okay. too. I do.
1: And I'll get Mike Reginold, I think it is, from Collierville, Tennessee.
0: Yeah,
1: is
0: that how you pronounce it? Up around Nashville.
1: $25. Thank you for your faithfulness and continued wisdom and encouragement. And thank you for your encouragement. We appreciate
0: Mike
1: it.
0: From Tennessee. Nicholas Stark with $5. Thank you, Nicholas.
1: And Michael Mason with $3.18. This is a special numerology donation. Mm-hmm. He says, I'm Michael Mason, learner of this podcast from No Agenda. This week I'm donating $3.18 for Habakkuk 3:18 from the NIV. Yet I will rejoice in the Lord, I will be joyful in God, my Savior. So there you go, 3:18 cool. Habakkuk donation. Look forward to your next podcast. Hope you can expand it to 2 shows a week. Gee, we were just talking about that. If anyone's interested, I've made some Bible trivia videos at towardchrist.com.
0: Oh, cool.
1: I hope they're encouraging and entertaining. I haven't looked at them yet, but we will, Mike. Thank you very much.
0: Thanks, Mike. Appreciate that. And from Dwayne Spellman, $1.53 as promised.
1: Every single podcast.
0: I love it.
1: Thank you.
0: That makes the world go around.
1: It does. Thank you all so much. WGTDdonations.com. 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It's a Substack. So you can also comment and post notes. And Lord knows what you can do on the Substack. My Substack app makes my eyes roll in the back of my head like there's so much to do here. But also we have the show notes where we give you the rundown and all of the scripture that's discussed. And thank you, brother. This was another enjoyable show.
0: Man,
1: love doing it. This. Love catching up with you because that's really all this is. We just catch up. We would have done this with or without microphones.
0: That is true.
1: But to be able to do it, and thanks to your support, to be able to do this is a great blessing. Want to close us out with your DG?
0: I'm going to land with the Daily Grind. I'm going to actually pick one from 2 days ago.
1: Okay.
0: I was wrestling with this, but this one means a lot to me personally, and it's titled, This is the Daily Grind. And the scripture is Colossians chapter 4, verse 2. Continue steadfastly in prayer, being watchful in it with thanksgiving. And the title of today's Daily Grind is, What If You Just Prayed? As Paul wraps up his letter to the Colossians, he ends with practical counsel to continue in prayer, being expectant with thanksgiving. Thanksgiving leavens prayer so it doesn't become a wish list. My phrase for the year is, let's pray more. Today's verse captures that idea. I've prayed with many people this year outside of the four walls of the church. and I quickly realized that people welcome prayer with open arms. So today, ask someone if you can pray for them as the Spirit leads. Be brief, discreet, and respectful as you pray. I like to ask, would it be okay if I prayed for you? By the way, in 43 years of being in ministry, I've never had a single person turn me down on that question. Prayer. Here it is. Father, open my eyes to see those who could use a prayer of encouragement as I go about my day. In Jesus' name, amen.
1: Amen, brother.

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grower, however you say it. I just pray it had an owner that remembered to spay it. What's next? Gonna take some lures, throw them down in the sewers, and whatever you catch, you're gonna throw it on skewers? Your shawarma's bad karma, so's your fajita. I know

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0: Okay, guys, welcome back to the Grammarica Show. Coming at you this week with Dean Kinzer, ancient coin expert, ancient coin collector, hockey card collector, I guess, is kind of how it started. He had a bunch of cards, thousands of
1: baseball,
0: cards.
1: Baseball
0: was a big, yeah. Nobody's collecting hockey cards
1: except Canadian. In the States, no.
0: I might Wayne Gretzky rookie card got to be worth something, though.
1: Yeah, I mean, if it's in good condition. But I mean, I thought I had Gretzky's rookie card. I have two copies of it, but it's his second year one. Now, you think that would be worth something? No. I have a whole page of Gretzky stuff.
0: A whole page?
1: Yeah.
0: It's not worth nothing?
1: Well, apparently not. I mean, but that was back in 2017, 2018 when I asked, who's that guy we used to work with that used to work for a steel company with us? I played ball hockey with him a little bit. Did we hire him for Prem Steel event, I think?
0: I forget.
1: Yeah.
0: Gretzky.
1: He was in
0: second
1: it.
0: Year.
1: Yeah.
0: What are they called? Sports cards?
1: Yeah. I mean, I thought hockey cards started at all.
0: All right, let's see what it's worth. Any guesses?
1: $200.
0: I think that's optimistic.
1: Really?
0: Oh, look at this. Is it Opeachy?
1: Yeah, I think so.
0: The Opeachy one is worth 500 to 700 US.
1: What?
0: Yeah.
1: Well, that's pretty good.
0: And then there's a Topps one that's worth like 100 to 130 US.
1: Yeah. I'm pretty sure it's Opeachy.
0: For an ungraded raw card, condition matters enormously. Centering, corners, surface, and whether it's OPC or Topps. You should be old enough. You should have Gretzky's rookie card, shouldn't you?
1: Well, you know, yeah. So here it is right here. Here it is right here.
0: There it is. Right, so the PSA 9 rookie card, Opeachy, 132,000.
1: Wow.
0: PSA 1, 590. What's PSA? PSA is like the condition probably, right? PSA recorded sales.
1: Oh, no, dude, that's the other one. That's the second team all-star pick I have of him. Here's the one I thought was his rookie card all the time. There it is right there. You see that one?
0: Opeachy.
1: No, that's his second year card. The other one's his all-star one. Yeah. I have two copies of that too.
0: So that might be worth something.
1: Second team all-star, yeah. I mean, like Dean says, he's like, this is the time. Like, this is the peak again of it. So if you have something, this is probably a good time to sell it. I have Yeri Curry, Messier. I have another, like, couple of Gretzky's cards from, like, the special record breaker one. Paul Coffey, Mario Lemieux.
0: $20 for your Opeachy number 87. Second team all-star card.
1: Oh, my God. That's it
0: for Gretzky. Well, you paid way less than that for it.
1: Well, it's not about that. It's just about having it for 50 years or whatever, 45 years.
0: 50 years.
1: 45, 40 years, and it's still not being worth that much, just keeping care of it.
0: Well, they can't all be worth something, you know? I have a lot of baseball cards. But I don't think they're worth shit. I think the baseball ones are probably even more ubiquitous because the Americans are all into it, you know?
1: Yeah.
0: Hockey would be like the one where you might be able to catch a break.
1: Yeah. How are you feeling? Are you feeling better?
0: Yeah.
1: Oh, that's good.
0: I think so. I'm fine. I just had the sniffles yesterday. I honestly think it's from this all the Roundup spraying. I mean, the planes are going crazy out there. They're harvesting like crazy. They're just like, it was super windy. So there's just like clouds of glypho dust fucking floating around out there, you know?
1: Yeah, I know. I was in it harvesting it. Yep.
0: You're in the belly of the beast.
1: Yeah.
0: So is there any that were worse than others?
1: Any what were than worse than others?
0: What's the worst crop to harvest so far?
1: Well, I mean, the barley is pretty dusty and it itches. Like if you start itching, it'll scratch. It'll start. You have to keep scratching it. Like it gets like into
0: fiberglass almost.
1: It kind of gets into your skin a bit. They say, yeah.
0: Like when you're cutting fiberglass or something, it just sort of gets in there and you can't get it out. It like pokes a little bit and gets stuck or something.
1: Yeah. Yeah. But they try to keep the combine drivers pretty clean. You know, it's not like they want all grease and stuff when you're operating inside of the cab and all that. So it's, these guys work hard though all day, all night. And it's crazy just getting stuff set up and they're there all the time, basically staying, you know, at the farm. It's crazy campers? How hard they work. What?
0: They have campers or something?
1: Yeah. Yeah. And, yeah, I just think, I mean, they don't, you know, they can go home too during it as well, but it's just that there's so much to do all day, right? Then they just constantly troubleshooting and fixing stuff. Like, it's pretty satisfying as far as like that. I could see why people just like it, you know, this all day, you're just working all day. You have to get the thing in, you got to just keep going.
0: So you're commuting though.
1: Yeah. Yeah.
0: Is it far?
1: About 40 minutes. It's, you know what? It doesn't feel that far. It's a nice drive. I don't mind driving in the prairie. So it doesn't feel like a big commute, but yeah.
0: 40 minutes.
1: Yeah.
0: 40 minutes each way and then a long day.
1: Yeah. Yeah.
0: Are you half done?
1: Yeah.
0: Exactly half?
1: No, I don't know. I don't know.
0: Oh, about half?
1: I think so. About half, yeah.
0: And today's your day off.
1: Yeah.
0: First day off?
1: Second.
0: Yeah. Nice. Yeah. Well, that's good. That'll be good for you. Did you do any wheat yet?
1: Tomorrow? No, next time is wheat. This time is wheat coming up. Yeah.
0: I'm interested in how that'll go.
1: I think barley's a little heavier. It's a little harder to process through the combine. I think wheat's a bit lighter. It should be better.
0: Yeah. Lighter sounds dustier.
1: Yeah, but it's good. It's a good learning experience. I think it'll be helpful. People need this. People can be working on the farms all day. They just need people all the time, these guys. It's crazy.
0: So you're just ripping a tractor though in circles, like go to the end, turn around, go
1: no,
0: back.
1: No, it's super, like, it's way more technical, right? You got to cut these headers out. Like, let's say you're mowing your lawn, you cut this outside out, and then because you need room for the thing to turn around, right? So you have to do like 3 or 4 passes on every side, and then you can do the straight cuts. And the thing is,
0: like a big circle,
1: and you can snap a line with it, right? And then the thing just goes straight. So as long as you don't touch the steering wheel, it goes straight, and then it maximizes the cutting completely. So at first I was like, oh, you just want to do it manually, but then no, it's so much more efficient when you just like then you make your turn and then you auto steer it down the next straight cut, right? And then you get into a rhythm.
0: How long does it take to like before you turn around?
1: Probably 5 minutes, maybe 10 minutes.
0: Oh, so you turn around all the time. You don't have enough time to settle in.
1: No. No.
0: Turn it around. Doesn't turn around on its own?
1: No. No. No. And the carts there, and you're always unloading the cart. So like the cart only takes 3 of my combines, probably the full loads, right? And then the cart's gotta disappear and unload into the bag or the bin and then come back.
0: So do you get a break then?
1: No.
0: Like, does your combine fill up before it gets back? No.
1: You're just going like for 8 hours straight, like 10 hours straight, like it's just constantly going. Like, you want the combine to be going. Like, that's the thing. Keep that thing going all the time, right?
0: You have to fuel up. Because
1: the constraint is the cart and the emptying it, right?
0: You have to fuel up?
1: No. No, not. I mean, you do, but not like it lasts 2 days maybe or something. A full tank of diesel. They go a long time.
0: That's got to be an expensive tank to fill.
1: I was talking to the guy that I bought my truck off because I picked the truck up. And it's got to be expensive. Yeah, especially right now. But and he's got 4 quarters too that he farms. And he says he just gives it. He rents it to the Hutterites. The Hutterites do it.
0: The Hutterites.
1: Like, oh, yeah, I stopped farming. Once I paid everything off and I was using my own money, I was like, I stopped farming and I just rent it out.
0: I wonder what the Hutterites pay for that to farm. Yeah. Interesting.
1: My buddy was talking about, he thinks there's this American company that comes all the way across Canada with like massive, like 10 combines. Like, they bought all these new combines and these new Sammys and all that. And they travel all the way across Canada, he says, like like just farming, like just combining for people. Like people would just, I guess, rent them out and they just come through the whole country doing this along the way. Seems a bit odd to me, but you could see why it would be a benefit of just somebody not even having to worry about it, right? Their fields are hard, they're ready to go, and these guys just do it. They dump all the stuff somewhere and it's all done. They don't have to worry about it.
0: That'd be fun. It would get old though. But at least you get to sleep in a little bit.
1: Well, no, I'm not. I don't sleep in. I use them up.
0: Well, you're not there at 4 in the morning, though.
1: What's that?
0: You don't have to be there at 4 or 5 in the morning.
1: No, no, that's, you're right. That's, yeah. Yeah, yeah.
0: So it's not, did you just get, but it is dark for half of it, I guess.
1: Not half, but it depends, right? Sometimes it gets too heavy and wet at night, so you got to stop, but.
0: But then, so do you have a huge light? So you must have huge lights.
1: Yeah.
0: Yeah, that's cool.
1: I mean, dude, the sunsets are beautiful and it is pretty gorgeous out there.
0: Oh, yeah. I see a lot of those sunsets.
1: Yeah.
0: I see a lot. There you go, Farmer Graham and Hunter Darren.
1: Yeah.
0: There you have it.
1: I don't know. I think it'll be good skills to have. And the guy's been really good at training me. So I think it'll be valuable.
0: But now you got another. So you'll be another 10 days then.
1: I think so. Probably. Yeah. Yeah. Maybe more.
0: Interesting. Do you have any corn to do?
1: No.
0: Corn would be fun.
1: No. But canola and barley, wheat.
0: Yeah. The corn's tall though. That'd be satisfying to just hammer that shit down. Just hammer through the corn. Like, cause they did that scene for Interstellar here, right?
1: Yeah.
0: Where he's ripping through the cornfield. Yeah, somewhere down in southern Alberta by Lethbridge. Yeah. They fucking,
1: oh, wow.
0: They like went in and planted the perfect cornfield that had no surprises in it so he could rip through there. Then they're ripping through the corn in Alberta. I'd like to go find that cornfield. I could rip through it. Yeah?
1: Mm-hmm.
0: It looked kind of fun. You can't just do it in the regular cornfield because they'll shoot you. But outside of that, you never know when you might run into a pivot or a rock or a fucking gopher hole or something like that. I mean, it got cold as shit here the other day.
1: Yeah.
0: Not cold as shit, but, you know, below freezing. A couple degrees below freezing.
1: But now I don't think it did here.
0: Yeah, we had frost, I think, maybe two mornings in a row. One for sure. So now my stupid thing in my truck isn't working. I just noticed.
1: What's that?
0: The thing that like changes the heat from like one thing to another. It seems to be just stuck on the one that blows it straight at you.
1: Oh no. So it doesn't, does it defrost the window or?
0: Very little.
1: Ouch. Yeah. That's a tough one.
0: That's a tough one right before winter, so I'm going to have to rip that dash apart and figure out what's going on there. If it's just, I mean, it's so dirty and dusty all the time that I'm assuming that like, whatever actuator's in there is just gunged right up, you know? Or needs replacing, but it looks like it's going to be a bit of a pain to get at. I'm going to have to get it done before winter, though.
1: Yeah, you need your defrost working on the window for sure.
0: Gonna need the defrost.
1: So even if you push the front window, like not change it on the dial, but if you push the button, that's the window defroster doesn't do it either.
0: Push what button?
1: Well, usually there's a front and rear defrost.
0: Oh yeah, no, I don't have a button.
1: There's no button for that.
0: Mine's too old, I guess. Too old for the button.
1: I don't know. My 2002 has the rear and the front button.
0: It just has the dial. If it has a rear button, I think. Probably has a rear button, but not a front button because he just has a front dial. But it's not working. So something to do. Something to do. I mean, we're just a few days away from the boys. Not a few days, but well, it's already. Yeah, shit. I guess it's like.
1: Probably 2 weeks this weekend, no?
0: It's going to be October in a couple days, right? Thursday's October.
1: Yep.
0: So they get here. Tony's getting here the 9th.
1: Oh, wow, yeah, yeah.
0: I think that he ended up early just because of flights. So, yeah, week and a half, I guess.
1: Wow.
0: And 11 days.
1: So is the hunting going to be, are the birds going to be here and stuff? I thought I saw a whole bunch in the slough the other day.
0: Yeah, there's not a lot of ducks here yet, but there is a lot of geese. Okay. more speckle belly geese than I ever seen. And I did see some snows are starting to trickle in. I shot a bunch of Canadas already. So there's quite a few of them. Big fat Canadas. Big ones. So there's a few of them. Got a few of them. And a few specks already. 3 or 4 specks. And then just a lot of small ducks. Just the teals right now. Which are kind of a pain, honestly. Pain to... There's a lot of work for a very small amount of meat on them. And it's easy to shoot the shit out of them. So, but the mallards will be coming in right away if the snows are starting. So, I mean, their timing will probably work out to be perfect.
1: No, that's good. Yeah.
0: Just about perfect. So, that'll be good time. And then I think Mark's coming with his boy halfway through it to hang out. So, that'll be good.
1: Is there any...
0: Paul's coming down, right? Lord Paul.
1: Oh, yeah. Yeah. Is there any room for people if they wanted to join you? Or?
0: We could probably sneak in another person or two. Yeah. Absolutely. Keith ain't making it now, so that opens that slot up.
1: Oh, yeah.
0: And be exploring with Brad instead.
1: So how do they do this? Is it still at contact@cabin.com?
0: Yeah, and it's at grandamerica.ca/hunting as well. Okay. Get you over there. Get you in the groove. Get in it. Get in it to win it. Be a fun time. The weather's not terrible yet.
1: How's the boat?
0: The boat's good. I need a mud motor for it.
1: I've been seeing that.
0: I got the one Nick gave me, but just doesn't quite have enough jam.
1: Have you set it up as a blind completely yet?
0: Yeah, it works great for that. I just need a way to rip through the shallower water better. So I'm just sort of not designing because there's a bunch of people doing it already, but I'm just working on it. Because to buy one is like $12,000 to buy a nice big mud motor with a proper just like straight horizontal long tail on it, but I figure I can build one for like $1,000. So I'm going to try that, see how it goes. The one I had worked, I mean, it got us through the water.
1: Has somebody got these kits, like you can build your own kit online? Design
0: you can do the long tail kits pretty easily, but they're just a lot more work than the, if you do the straight horizontal shaft ones, and it just sits more like a standard outboard. You know, you're not fucking fighting this thing. Like Jesse's is like 10 or 11 feet long, man. So you got this huge thing sticking off the back of the boat. It works, but it's a pain to, you know, get off the shore to start. It's bulky. It's huge. The other one you just leave on there all the time, I think. I don't know. See after I get it built. I'm going to try that little welder again, but I'm not sure it's going to be big enough. So there's a chance I'll just end up popping over to Kale's for a day or two and just welding up a couple pieces I need done up. Now, if it works well, I'll call my buddy Jimmy at the galvanizer, get him to galvanize it for me so it don't rust out. And should be able to go. I'm looking at a motor that'll do like 20, 25 miles an hour so that it can just be, and then I might sell that 25 horse Merc because that's probably worth like $1,000 or $1,200. Because instead of switching motors back and forth, it'd just be nice to have the one motor that works for both. It's fast enough to go on the lake and take out and go fishing. And it's also works in the super shallow water.
1: Yeah, that makes sense.
0: Because
1: so it's just a mod that you add on to that.
0: Foot deep, ripping through water that's a foot deep, churning up mud the whole time. It was hard on that because the one Nick gave me, I already seized the motor once. So then I got another motor for it and I was ripping that. We were doing it out there like 5 in the morning, ripping across the lake, and the exhaust is so hot. It's like it's glowing red in the dark. It's like a glowing red exhaust. And then I fell off. It actually burned.
1: Oh, what? Oh my God.
0: It fell off. So then it's just like this fire breathing fucking motor ripping down the lake because where the exhaust was, it was just like flaying like flames shooting out the shotgun over and over again. So it works, but it's slow. So I want something quick. I mean, I'll be fine for this year. I can figure it out, but I'm just going to start sort of building it if it don't get done. Because all the parts to build the tail are fairly cheap to get started on, you know?
1: Yeah.
0: Pretty easy, a couple bucks. I haven't got anything yet because you got to go to Princess Auto to get just little bearings and shafts and stuff like that. But then it's the motor. The motor's the big purchase. So I don't know. We'll see. I don't really feel like buying a motor right now. But like I say, if I could get this working to the point where I can test it well with the motor I got or with Jesse's motor that I'm happy with it, then I could sell this Merc off. This Merc is worth fucking double what the motor I need is worth, you know?
1: Yeah.
0: Nice little Merc with a steering wheel and controls. Mind you, I might keep the steering wheel, so we'll see. I might decide to keep the steering wheel. Because I think I can rig the steering wheel up to the mud motor so that you got a steering wheel still, and then you just got a tiller arm for just to control your up and down with it.
1: But no, but that won't work?
0: I don't know yet. I haven't, I need the motor on there before I know if that's feasible or not. I haven't seen other guys doing it, so there might be a reason not to do it. Might be a pain. But I'm not like ripping up creeks and stuff either, you know, but I will be doing a lot of just like ripping across the lake and getting to a spot, but then it gets super shallow and you want to be able to move around in there because we end up right without the mud motor. We ended up pushing the boat as much as we were driving because you just rip along and fucking.
1: And then everything gets wet and you got to get in and out and then you're ruining.
0: Well, you're getting in and out the whole time anyway.
1: Oh, okay.
0: Once you're there, you got to set up the decoys and sort of in and out of the boat, which is the crux because you always end up in water that's extremely shallow at the end of it. So I need a motor that can just deal with the deep water and the shallow water. And it opens up that river. That's also a motor that I can then rip up the Red Deer River and stuff and go looking for big game up there. Probably go shoot a moose soon. I got to make sausage first. I got like 100 pounds plus of meat here that needs to be turned into ground meat and sausage. Elk and antelope and pork.
1: There's a family of moose right where I'm farming. That's pretty interesting.
0: A family?
1: Yeah.
0: Like a cow and a calf?
1: Well, I don't know, at least three.
0: Cow and two calves? Probably no bull, I'm assuming.
1: I don't know. Probably not.
0: Do any of them have horns?
1: No.
0: Interesting. Well, we do need some support. I mean, if anyone does have some history or has built a mud motor before, any advice there would be handy. Did we do need support, though. We need people to support the show. It's dog days of summer are coming to an end. It's fall. You're listening to podcasts again. You're back doing those indoor sorts of things more often or commuting to your hunt, whatever you're doing. Listen to the show. Was this episode 780, 781 or something like that? Need some people out there supporting it and, you know, not being a pleb, becoming a Grand American nobleman or woman, a lady. I mean, you could go all in and become a Lord of Grand America for $1,000. We got a few coming around. I know Ray's going to claim his soon. And of course, we will mention your name if you sign up or send a new one-time donation, and we'll read your note if you send a note. So did we mention Lisa O'Donnell already?
1: I don't think so, no.
0: She made a $30 one-time donation.
1: Oh, thanks, Lisa.
0: I thought we might have got that last week, but we might have missed it because it was a little older. But then we have one a little newer from Bernard Sutton, $100.
1: Thanks, Bernard. Awesome.
0: Yeah, and unfortunately, that's it. So and that's going back 2 weeks. That's going back to the 16th. So, you know. I think we could do better than that. Let's get out there, sign up for some new monthlies, make some new one-time donations. Check your subscription because people get canceled and dropped off all the time. You get a new credit card, you do this or that. PayPal just shuts it off for no reason. You know, if you get a new card and it transfers over automatically, even if it misses like one or two in between there, PayPal just automatically shut it down. So we never shut them down unless you ask us to. But we didn't do it. But double check your support is still working because it is important to support the show. GrandAmerica.ca/support. Of course, we got the book club rocking as well. You've been reading in there all the time now, huh?
1: Yeah, well, I'm trying to get that chapter, that part four of Cosmic Consciousness done. And I just did a live read of Walt Whitman, who is one of the author's favorite examples of this cosmic consciousness. Tomorrow's Carpenter, and that'll be done. That live read of part four. Part five, I'm not doing live. It's just that whole book will be done. Cosmic Consciousness will be out soon on full audio. And then I'll be back to, and then I'll be back slogging through Morals and Dogma. Maybe do some of those chapters live read if there's any interesting ones there.
0: Where were you at? You're at a third last time I asked you.
1: Still at a third? I don't think I've moved since then. Or maybe, no, maybe I have. I don't know. Chapter 20 or something. I can check quickly.
0: How many chapters are there?
1: Well, that's the thing. I don't know.
0: Because you said that was going to be 40 hours, right?
1: I think so. Might be more than that, though. I'm on chapter 17, 18 of that one. So I'm halfway, probably halfway.
0: Halfway, not bad.
1: Yeah. It's super interesting. It's really interesting. So I thought that might be a good one to pick some chapter titles that sound good and do those live too. But the book club is going good, yeah.
0: 275 members in there closing in on 300. So head that over at schoolwithak.com/audiobooks. Of course, you can still get the list of all the audiobooks and everything at adultbrain.ca as well. We got New Salus, of course, friend of the show, coming back on the show soon, right? Eric P. Anthony coming back on the show, friend of the show. We've done a few audiobooks for him. I mean, he's kind of the guy who got us into audiobooks.
1: Totally. It was facing my fear to do the Song of the Immortal Beloved. And I remember calling you and I'm like, dude, should I be saying no to this? Like, why am I saying no? And then I was like, maybe we should just go for this. And that was the start of it all.
0: That was the start of it all. So he'll be coming on the show right away. And New Solution will be on Adult Brain and in the book club soon as well. So check that out. We're doing the Divine Pie Mander this month over there. People seem to be enjoying it. It's a good time. So check that out. And of course, we got the final Scablands with Randall Carlson and the Tennessee Reset coming up early in the spring. Malta, Sicily, Sardinia. We had a few more of those move the other day. So those are trickling away. If you want to get in on that, coming on that, it's going to be an excellent adventure on every island. 2-week blowout, Malta, Sicily, Sardinia. Then we got the final Scablands with Randall Carlson right after that in June. And before that, in the winter, on the Equinox, we have the event down in Tennessee, the Tennessee Reset with Mark England, Brandon Powell, down in the Dirty South by Nikki the Dude's place. So that'll be a fun one. And people, of course, check out all our maps over at simulationmaps.com. If you want to play with some stuff, you can do it there. There's a bunch of them. I'm actually getting ready to do some updates over there.
1: Nice.
0: A couple of things that I've been just sort of making a list, because now it's a pain to do anything. So you want to have
1: full update.
0: It has to be worth it.
1: You know why they're doing like revisions on games and maps and like software? It's like you do a big revision all at once and you call it Rev fucking 1.7 or whatever.
0: Exactly. Version 1. Whatever. So we're looking at that. That's, of course, simulationmaps.com. And then we still got the Pegs and Jokers things going on as well. So people can check that out. Want to come hunting? I'm hunting. I mean, it's coming up quick. If you last minute thing, it's all between the 12th and the 26th or the 24th or something like that. So you can check that out at grimerica.ca/hunting. But from that, I guess we'll take it to chat with Dean Kinzer, right?
1: Yeah, he's an ancient coin expert and founder of Kinzer Coins, known for helping collectors and history enthusiasts hold the past in their hands. I mean, check out the website. It's kinzercoins.com, and you can just buy like old Roman coins and stuff for like $50. It's pretty cool. His journey into ancient coins began after his father's passing. Well, we get into all that at the show, but he found this gap in the market for trusted ancient coin expertise. He's a decorated Iraq war veteran with an MBA, and he brings discipline, structure, and integrity to the 27-year-old field of ancient coins collecting and education.
0: There you have it, guys. Good one. Are you going to get a coin?
1: Yeah, probably, yeah.
0: Which one?
1: I don't know. That one from Turkey was really cool and had that like big K on it almost.
0: One, a Julius Caesar one.
1: But now I'm thinking, geez, I don't know. If I'm going to pick one, now it's hard to pick, you know?
0: Own a Julius Caesar one.
1: Yeah.
0: Be good.
1: There you go.
0: Anyway, the gold ones would be expensive right now, right? Anything gold would be fucking retarded.
1: Yeah.
0: Actually, didn't gold just take a big dip?
1: I don't know.
0: I don't know. But what I do know is we need you guys to support the show. America.ca/support. And most of all, enjoy the chat with Dean Kinzer, international coin expert treasure hunter.

0: All right, Dean Kinzer of Kinzer Coins, welcome to Gray America. How you doing?
1: Thanks. Yeah, pleasure to be here. I'm doing all right. Glad to be here talking with you this morning.
0: Oh, yeah, this will be a fun topic. It's something I never really don't think about too much. But let's get into ancient coins and all that. I've got so many questions. But let's start with your personal story on, growing up in the real collector household and then what you found. Let's start with that.
1: Yeah. How about you? So I was, I grew up kind of in the same time period we're all from, you know, the 80s. My dad was a serious collector, and it developed over time. In his 30s, he could only afford what he could afford. And in his 40s, he could afford more, and then, you know, credit and all that kind of stuff. So his collection certainly grew over time. But from the time I was a kid, there was an attic, and I'm not, a significantly sized attic with baseball cards in it. So from the time I was a kid, I was involved in baseball cards, and he was also a coin collector, an American coin collector. Even back then there were hundreds of thousands of baseball cards within his collection. We lived in a one bedroom house, in a suburb of Chicago that wasn't even a suburb really at that point, 'cause it was cornfields. Collecting was always a part of my growing up. My dad was somebody who

0: you know, kind of increased in the early 90s when the market kind of hit its peak. We were very serious into that. My dad was took a very serious stab at starting a baseball card and coin shop in Elmhurst, where I grew up. And we were a part of that for a little bit. It did not survive the recession. He was never really able to get into the hobbies as much as that anymore. So he started to internalize his collection, and his collections grew exponentially. So when I was a kid, he had 3 cars. By the time he passed away, he had 45. When I was a kid, he had 2 motorcycles. By the time he passed away, he had 12. The baseball card collection, when he passed away, was so significant that we had to get a forklift to move some of the inventory out of the outbuilding that he had them in. And people came from all over the U.S. to try and, you know, kind of look at his collections. He was somebody that you would consider an organized hoarder. Very good with checklists, very good with organization. For all the millions of cards and coins he had, they would be in alphabetical order or in number order, considering. So probably spectrum-y, probably somebody who, you know, he got his master's degree in math. I don't know who signs up for that, but that was somebody, that's what he did. He was very serious about that stuff. So I, you know, obviously grew up in that hobby. The 90s were a different time, and I was very rebellious and kind of lost interest in all that. And then joined the Army, served the Army, came back. They moved to Springfield, Missouri, where I'm at now. And eventually he got ill, and I followed him down here. And so as he was passing away, I took care of him. And over the course of 2 years, I was selling and trying to, you know, pay off his debts by monetizing his collections. And the one thing that stopped me in my tracks was I was digging. I know American coins because of growing up in it, so I know the value, and they don't really speak to me. Baseball cards the same. But I started to go through one of his trays, and it's a tray of shekels of tire. And that's mind blowing to me. You know, I'm used to shifting in products that are 50 years old, you know, a 52 Mickey Mantle, something that, you know, is it now only 70 years old, but worth tons of money. But thinking about something that's this old, in, you know, random house in Springfield, Missouri, and thinking about what his thought process was around that, and how did he find out about this? And so he was, you know, a very passionate Christian. So he knew about, you know, ancient history quite a bit. And he collected shekels of tire, tribute pennies, and widow's mites. And so when I was going through that, I saw those and said, no, I got to find out more about this, because this is unreal that something 2,000 years old can be owned legally. And it's, you know, as I got into the world of it, it can be done affordably. And so from that moment on, you know, it kind of drove a passion in me to try and make this thing, you know, more publicly known. And so I kind of evangelize or proselytize the ancient coin hobby, because I think it's important. I think people loving history is important, because you learn quite a bit about the world and what has happened before you, and it helps you, you know, kind of understand the world around you today. And so I've just been super excited to be involved in it from that moment on.
1: And this is Kinzer, and your website is kinzercoins.com, right?
0: Yes sir. Yeah, absolutely. Awesome. And
1: well, it's just, so it's in your blood. I mean, the collector stuff is in your blood, and now you've opened up this can of worms in a way. But I mean, the coins they mean so much too, right? Because the way they used to manufacture them and then start taking metal out of them and start devaluing them physically, and the way they produced them. So the Viking, I wanted to ask you about like Viking hordes and that are buried. Sure. And stuff. I mean, it's all kinds of questions, but Darren, do you have any questions before we jump into it? Or?
2: What's your oldest coin?
0: Currently, I have actually this coin is from Pisidia. It's actually got two wrestlers on it.

0: because they were so proud of their athletes that they would stamp the coins with their athletes. So on the obverse is wrestlers, and the reverse is slinger. So very talented, you know, sports town that was so proud of their athletes that they represented them on coins. So this is from 325 BC.
1: Like a physical sling. Oh, wow. Yeah. That's awesome.
0: Yeah. Like David and Goliath.
1: Yeah.
0: Because that was a skill, right? I mean, that's something that they used in battle. And so people who were good at it, like the archery or whatever. But yeah, that's 325 BC. Coins had been around for about 300 years at that point. And so there are coins from the beginning that are available that can be bought. I don't have any currently, but yeah, there are coins from the beginning of coinage that you can buy and own and collect series of.
1: So was there a point when they started to stamp them, like mass produce them? Like, was there a point in history where the technology got to the point where they would start carving their stamps? And so instead of it just being just a piece of metal, precious metal, they started to do that.
0: So kind of the earliest coinage was minted in Western Turkey from today, Ionia. It would be a, you know, Persian, Greekish kind of area. They started, I guess, what a lot of people believe, there was naturally forming electrum, which is a mix of gold and silver. It had value. And so they used that. And essentially what they minted were these little globs. And so they're like little circular globs, and a weight that you can trade for. But you know, as quickly as you can mint those can be counterfeited, replicated. And so it became a kind of chase. And so they started developing different technologies to deal with counterfeiting, to make sure that the coinage is accurate and right. So they would like striate the coins to where there are lines across them, or do a reverse incuse punch, which is something that, you know, a person wouldn't normally have and would be harder to replicate, to try and protect their money from being replicated. The person that kind of changed coinage forever was probably a combination of his dad and Croesus. But Croesus is a name that, you know, used to be probably more talked about than it is now, but he was considered the richest man in the world. He kind of, so the saying was always like, as rich as Croesus. So he really kind of developed not only coinage in denominations. So he created a bunch of different sizes of coins, but he also put his stamp on it. Now, people had been stamping coins, but not necessarily in a state-based monetary system. And so he kind of formalized that, and also used different types of metals. So silver, gold, electrum. And really, he became the kind of, you know, I guess the real introducer of coinage. And then it began to be adopted throughout the Mediterranean by all of the different countries that or city states that started to recognize this. I would argue, and it's funny because this is one of the things that pulled me in so tightly about this hobby, is that coins from 450 BC, the famous ones are like the Athenian owl, which is probably the most famous ancient coin, was minted a lot because of war and used in that function. But they're as beautiful as a repetitively CNC'd machined coin that is made today. And as you mentioned, those were hand carved dies. And so people would carve the die so that it would represent exactly what the city was. And in eras, that was so powerful that the artists would actually sign their coins because they gave that much value to the artistry on them. And so it didn't take long for them to develop into these incredible works of art. I would say that, seeing some of the kings that are done artistically on these coins, like Perseus and Philip V, are just incredible works of art that you would consider, you know, great sculpture work. because they have reliefs and they're kind of, you know, because they're hand struck, they get bent a little bit. And just beautiful imagery that they do. And so, you know, it's funny, you can actually trace, you know, quality to the rise of civilization or the furtherance of civilization and the decline of civilization. As the artistry goes away, the quality goes away, the value goes away. And so it's a really, really neat way to look at the world.
2: Is the is using useless metal for money, is that like a modern thing? Is there like because, you know, the Romans had the trouble with the stuff getting like watered down or whatever it was. There was less and less gold in them or whatever they were using. But is there an example in history where we're just using useless stuff as money, where like the money itself has no inherent value? It seems like through most of history, you could melt them coins down and they were worth money as precious metals.
0: Yeah. I would say bronze. Bronze is the, I mean, it's got a value, but the value is minute. And as you mentioned, Rome thrived on silver.
2: Because you would need, sorry to interrupt, because to me, that's where you need a powerful state, because now you need a way to take this shit money and like just make it in such a way that dudes in caves can't make it. So that Graham and Dean and Darren can't make fake coins. And it's that's like right. Nearly impossible to pull this stuff off.
0: That's right, right. And so like you mentioned, they diluted. Silver was the most obvious. You can see it from, you know, 235 BC or 235 AD to their collapse. They presented coins as silver. They had the name and denomination of silver, but they were 100% bronze. And so what used to be the gold standard, and I say gold, silver standard, was the denarius in Rome. And that was a 98% pure silver coin with a pretty regulated weight and very high quality. And by the time of Caracalla, he introduced a double denarius, which was supposed to be two silver coins, the denarius times two, but only gave it silver enough for 1.5 denarius. and from then until the end of the denarius.
2: Is that a version of inflation, do you think? Is that a that's basically inflation, right? Increasing the money supply without increasing the value.
0: That's right. You nailed it on the head. And that's why it's very easy to see in these countries, you know, where they were thriving and then where they had trouble spots, you know, or they declined completely. And Rome is a great example, because that denarius, that double denarius, became 0% silver at the end. And so that coin had no value.
1: How long was that? How long did that take? End of the denarius? Yeah.
0: Yeah. Over the course of 60 years.
1: That's it.
0: Yeah. Rome almost completely collapsed in the course of 60 years. There's a great, one of the coolest coins you can buy represents one of the coolest emperors of history, Roman emperors, Aurelian, in 270 to 275, great general, reformed the Roman Republic, which had completely separated in that time period. So France broke off, Britain broke off, all of these places broke off. And Aurelian was a fantastic general, and he was able to sweep across the Mediterranean and bring all of those countries or those regions back into the Roman fold. And he's considered the restorer of the globe. That's his name. But his coins are super cheap, $35, $40. But somebody that helped save the Roman Empire and let it continue for 200 years beyond his time is a pretty cool coin. And it's a pretty cool story, because his coins were supposed to be silver and they're not, because he was in that terrible time frame where you had to, you know, kind of adjust to survive.
1: So there wasn't any of this happening in China or any other parts of the world too? It was just like the Mediterranean
0: Greece. Yeah. Well, I kind of focus on the Mediterranean area all the way through Persia, you know, but I have some cushion coins, you know, stuff from that era, but I don't really get into India and China as much. Just because I haven't had time yet, because this is
1: but
0: you can see it in Greece. Greece has the same problem. Rome starts to take them over. Their coinage is not what it was. It's less quality. It's less controlled. And Rome eventually conquers them and takes them over. So it happens in a lot of different places. And
2: have you ever seen a coin that doesn't make sense? I mean, we have like examples of these sort of out of place artifacts in archaeology and stuff like that. We have these cyclopean temples and stuff all over the world made of artwork or stonework that we can't replicate today, and these pyramids and pottery. I mean, I can't reach it because my office is a mess right now, but I have a chunk of this granite vase from underneath the step pyramid or the bent pyramid or one of them
0: that
2: clearly machined, very clearly machined. You can look at it.
1: Precise
2: machining.
0: Wow.
2: Which makes me think these dudes had coins, right? And when I think of things that were going to survive a cataclysm or whatever wiped out that last civilization, you got to think like a little coin that fell in some mud someplace or something somewhere that there might be. There's just a coin that you guys can't place. We're not sure where this one's from. It doesn't really make sense.
0: Okay. The only example, and I'm going to disappoint you a little bit, but it's also kind of intriguing. The only example that I know of that I can speak to is there was a gold aureus found of an emperor that supposedly existed, but nobody can prove it and nobody has any evidence for it. And they found this coin in Europe, and they thought it was this revolutionary find, that it was something very important, that they found evidence for an emperor that didn't exist, all this stuff. But it turns out that it's not consistent with Roman minting or anything like that. But still, it's a very clear emperor, very clear name. So it's not done badly. It's just done wrong. But they think that it's a Middle Ages, Middle Ages, or replication or a creation of some sort that they can't put their finger on. Somebody made a Roman coin in the 1300s that to make a emperor that didn't exist. And so it's confused a lot of people because it seems like it could have been real, but then it's clearly not real. And so it's been very confusing for anybody to put their hands on. But I think in the end, they say he didn't exist. It isn't a thing.
2: I feel like also the coins, because they're usually precious metals, I feel like that shit would survive being at the bottom of an ocean or a sea for a long time too, comparatively to shipwrecks, or we've got that old like device, but it's all rusted out and shitty. You can't really use it anymore. But I feel like, man, if we get down into the bottom of those oceans, I really feel like that's the sort of timeline, right? Because if you could just get right down to the bottom and cruise around without thinking about it, you could just find places where everything's, I mean, I guess you'd need some sort of thing because it'd all be buried in some point from sediment and stuff like that. But I really feel like if we could figure out the oceans, you could start to really figure out some timelines of human history, just finding some underwater
1: sites or things. One of these treasure hunters just found millions of dollars worth of buried coins or something in a ship. I thought I just saw a headline.
2: How far are you from being a treasure hunter, Dean? I mean, that seems like the next logical step.
0: You going to send me on some archaeological trips? Let me tell you.
2: You might be able to spin up like a contact at the cabin treasure hunting.
0: I like that. Let me tell you a story a little bit. So have you ever heard of the Sea Peoples?
1: Yeah.
0: Okay, so there was the Bronze Age ended, you know, the era of Troy, the era of, I can't think of the Ramses, you know, very serious. And there was a cataclysmic-like event throughout the Mediterranean and Persia, I guess I use Persia, that they can't pin down. They don't know why, but there was a mass kind of end of civilization to where it goes backwards quite a bit. A lot of people die. And there's references from tablets and things of that time about the Sea Peoples. And they attacked all over the Mediterranean, even in Egypt. And there's references in tablet form of the battles against these Sea Peoples. But they don't know who they were. And also, there was a lot of kind of cataclysmic earthquakes and droughts and all that kind of stuff that's happening. But the kind of end of the Bronze Age is a big mystery. And to your point, if you could get into the ocean, you could not only figure out that, I think, you know, depending on what survived, but you could go back even further. I mean, there's giant mysteries within, you know, the last 3,000 years that are totally unexplainable because we don't have any evidence to why it happened. But that's like, you know, not an extinction level event, but a serious change in the population and the course of history that we really can't put our fingers on.
1: Yeah, so I found this story. It was the Viking treasure story. A treasure seeker with a metal detector discovers record shattering Viking age fortune. And it's like a whole whack of like, there's some gold bracelets, but there's a whole bunch of old coins in there too. Like,
0: yeah. So, I love Vikings. Vikings are, I got into the shows Vikings too late, you know, the, Ragnar Lothbrok and all that kind of stuff.
1: Yeah, that was good. Yeah,
2: I enjoyed that. I haven't seen that yet. My wife's trying to get me to watch it.
1: Oh, yeah, you should. Yeah, you got it. It's really
0: especially
1: good.
2: Especially the first few episodes. It's just...
0: Oh, yeah. The rise of Ragnar Lothbrok is awesome. I really enjoy that. And then the Last Kingdom is a little bit, you know, a little bit the same, but it's a little bit corny.
2: The books were great.
0: Yeah, that's right.
2: The Bernard Cornwell books were really good. I mean, this TV series did not do Bernard Cornwell justice because it makes it seem like his books are gay.
0: They are. It's a little lighter than what you would expect given the time period, for sure. But Vikings are another extremely interesting people. Just talking about what we did, Ragnar Lothbrok, as mentioned in that movie, we don't know he existed. The only evidence that he existed is writings that happened 600 years later or something crazy like that. And same with Bjorn Ironside and all of the major guys. You don't really start to see the evidence for some of those guys until early England coinage, where like Halfdan or Canute or some of those guys turn up on coinage. But they did not mint their own coins. That was not their thing.
1: The Vikings they stole everybody else's and buried it.
0: Right.
1: Buried it to come back later. I mean, there's probably Viking treasure buried all over like Scandinavia.
0: Oh, yeah. Yeah. I mean, that's why we can still find ancient coins, right? I mean, because people stored their money in the safest place they knew, which was the ground. And they would, what's it called? They would either live or die, depending on what day it is. And that coinage would be left in the ground for good. And nobody would know where to find it until, until somebody happened upon it. So
1: unless there's like some LIDAR, like metal detector LIDAR that's coming up, or there's gotta be some way that we can pull up all this buried treasure. Hey, Darren, like LIDAR, would LIDAR or ground penetrating radar?
2: LIDAR would do it, but you would think that like, some sort of ground penetrating radar or something will get there eventually. It just needs to get to the point where it can just like, hey, you know, it just needs the resolution. It's already there in some way.
1: Yeah, not to sense the metal itself, but like the shape of coins or something like.
2: Is that open season, Dean? Like if Graham and I are out and we find a buried treasure, like I think there's one in Canada, right? There's an Oak Island one or something. Like if we find that, do you get to keep it?
0: So it depends on what country you're from.
2: It has to be in the ocean, I think, right? If it's not in the international waters, you're going to have some issues.
0: So like in England, if you metal detect and you find something, you report it to the state. And they, if they have them and it's not a one-off of their historical legacy, then it's yours to keep and sell. It just depends on what country that you're from. Even Israel. They have a registry of people that are able to sell antiquities. And so you're able to buy antiquities out of Israel, legally, because they have that kind of legal force behind it, you know. And obviously, it would be curious because I would think that, what is it, Leif Erikson? Where did he land? Was that technically Canada?
2: Newfoundland, I think.
0: Oh, yeah, yeah.
2: Which is now Canada.
0: Yeah. Well, he might want to take a metal detector up there, right? If he supposedly made it, he would have brought silver. or at least find his gold bracelet that they all had, you know, for their pledges of loyalty.
1: So they didn't make their own, but during the Middle Ages, were most people making their own at this point?
0: Yeah. So they would have dealt a lot in Islamic currency, which was pretty well pronounced throughout the Mediterranean. And then, you know, whatever was local, like England, like, you know, because they obviously minted coins. You can buy a coin of Alfred the Great or you know, some of the early kings that interacted with them.
1: Oh, my God. That's awesome.
0: Yeah. I
1: see how this would be like it'd turn into an obsession. I mean, you can pick your favorite kings in history and stuff and buy their coins. I mean, I'm just looking at your website right now. I love the Justin, the first ancient Byzantine, the bronze half pholus. I don't know how you pronounce that.
0: Yeah. Pholus is right. Yeah.
1: I mean, it's with the K on there and the triangles and the symbols, the long cross, or like, it looks like a long sword or something.
0: Yeah. Very Christian, Byzantine, very Christian. But yeah, that's an appeal, right? So as a collector, somebody who has been in the industry, you glom onto great characters, right? And so there is no shortage, whether it's Antony and Cleopatra, they're on the same coin in a lot of cases, right? I mean, that's pretty legendary. Julius Caesar, Alexander the Great, all these important people throughout history, and you can collect them, right? And to me, that's a strong area to start in, right? You know, collecting your favorite people in history.
1: And so you've created this
2: only thing, or is there like, do these things fluctuate in value, or is it pretty, I mean, obviously they would fluctuate with precious metals, but do they also fluctuate in other, you know, kind of like baseball cards do? There's just some weird ones that are worth a bunch of money.
0: Yes. So what I would say is, what ancient coins have increased in value over time. And like a lot of the other collectibles markets, COVID helped that out a lot because people were sitting at home on their computers a lot in a lot of cases. And so, yeah, the values of ancient coins have gone up here recently. I'm not a speculator or anything like that. I collect them to collect. But there is, you know, if you follow kind of the basic principle of what is popular, what will remain popular. You know, will a recession say Julius Caesar is not important to history? No, right? There will always be a market for Julius Caesar, whether it's times are good or bad, right?
2: So you collect to collect. Do you ever sell stuff? Like, do you just finance this with your day job or with other ways? Or do you like sell? Is it like, oh man, if I sell this coin, I can buy these coins? And they're like constantly one of these?
0: So basically, the stuff that I sell is kind of entry level stuff, for people to get into the hobby and to enjoy it. And hopefully that funds my purchases. Yes, that's the point. But really it's almost as much educational and trying to get people interested in a hobby that exists that they might not know about, has just really been kind of something that's driven me. I have no idea why. I mean, you know, I'm an average Joe. I do have a day job. I mean, I climb the corporate ladder and all this kind of stuff. But there's something about this that's too interesting for me not to do something about. I feel like one of the, you know, obviously I'm from America, and one of the things that I think we're coming to reckon with is that we don't know history very well here in this country, and I think we need to know it better. And I think that there's, you know, kind of a loss within that. Short-term memory causes a lot of bad decisions in cases. And so, I think now more than ever, it's relevant. A lot of the things that you see in the day-to-day stuff has happened before. It's not new. You know, people have taken power, people have done things. And so, you know, you can see how specifically people dealt with those kind of things in the past. They tell you on these coins, right? I mean, they tell you what they're going through, what their struggles are. You know, is there a famine? You know, because the emperor will tell you that maybe there's not, based on what's on the back of his coins. Because that's the other thing you have to understand is coins aren't just monetary value. If you were an emperor sitting in Rome and you had a message for somebody in Syria, if you had a message for somebody in Britain, the only way to really reliably get it to them was through the manufacture of coins. And so they would use it as propaganda to try and tell people what was going on with the state. And so that's how you kind of follow, you know, the ups and downs of ancient civilizations. It's really intriguing to me.
1: Well, yeah, and like you were saying before we started, I think you saw an opportunity to make something a little more structured, to make an, like, you've made an app now to help people value stuff, right? So, and I'm just looking on your shop, like on your website, where, you know, pick shop, and then you've got these collections. So New Arrivals, I'm New to Ancient Coins, Biblical, Judean, Ancient Greek, Roman. And if I click on like the new one, it kind of goes through like how to pick your first coin and all that. So yeah, you're kind of,
0: That's exactly, you
1: know, leading people through to like start. Cause it must be overwhelming. I mean, you've got Herod the Great right there, $58 US. So you're selling that then?
0: Coin? Yeah. So like one of the most,
2: are you allowed to export those with the precious metals in them?
0: Yeah. Yeah. I shipped Canada is actually one of my best customers. Because you know, they're awesome. So anyway, what's it called? Yeah. So we're able to send them all over, but yeah, it's, so you mentioned, the I'm New to Ancient Coins and all that kind of stuff. It's really, there are a lot of unknowns, right? One, people don't know the history very well, so they don't know what they're following. Two, you know, this is something that can be easily replicated, in some way that may be believable to you. You know, as a new customer. And so we want to take the fear of buying a counterfeit something. So we offer low priced coins that are graded and slabbed. So that you know there's
1: What does slabbed mean?
0: So NGC, there's a grading company, NGC. They have on their staff, you know, maybe a dozen of the smartest ancient coin sellers of all time. And they know ancient coins back to front. And so they will review them. They will put them in the slab, and give them a grade if they believe they're real, and they will send them to you. If they believe they're not real, they will not put them in a slab and they will send them back to you. So that's kind of a layer of trust, that you can have within that, collecting. So really to take the fear out of, you know, I like Marcus Aurelius. So let me Google him. Oh, look, he had coins. Well, let me click on this eBay link. It's only $500. Can you believe only $500 for a Marcus Aurelius coin? And then you order it and you get it and it's fake or it's way overpriced. And that's a loss. We lose our opportunity to get collectors when somebody makes a mistake like that. And so that's really what I've designed, is try to prevent you from making that mistake so that you can enjoy it. And then provide all the education around it. And as you mentioned, Graham, I just made an app. Okay. So ancient coins do not have a price guide, like you would expect. So like baseball cards has Beckett, you know, there's the sports cards, millennia, the book, the giant book, the red book and coins. So there really isn't. So, I use technology and a lot of research, and I kind of came up with the market value for Roman Empire coins. So everything from Augustus to Romulus Augustus, the end of the empire. And so you can see in this app, if you type in an emperor name, you can see, you know, kind of what their coins are selling for, whether they're in slabs, because that's one way people collect, retail. So what's available in the marketplace now?
2: What's the slab?
0: It's
2: it's encased in resin or something like that.
0: It's plastic. Yeah, it's just a manufactured piece that they slap together. It's this. I'm sorry, I should have said that. It's okay. This. So
2: can you open that, or is it like, is that openable by you, or is it like factory locked sort of thing?
0: It's hermetically sealed or whatever. But if you had a sledgehammer or something, you can get it out. It's not impossible. But that's their layer of security, saying if you mangled this, we don't take responsibility for it anymore. We're not going to say that this coin matches this tag anymore because you mangled it. So it's a good protective device. So I made this price guide to try and take, again, you're going to go into a new hobby and say, okay, I like this kind of thing. What's it cost? Well, where do you find out? Right. I mean, you ChatGPT. There are outlets, which I recommend on my website. There's auction research. There's all kinds of places that you can go to look, but there's not really a guide that says this is around what they cost right now. So I put that together, spent a long time to put that together, still working on it every day. But somebody can go, you know, look at something and say, what's that worth approximately? What are people paying for that approximately? And get a good feeling about it. And that's really, again, that's for free. I'm not making any money on that, but I want you to feel comfortable, in the space. I want you to, not feel like you're getting taken advantage of.
1: Yeah, I love it. So is there any super odd coins, like any monsters on there, anything that you find that's got like a weird drag? Did anybody do anything crazy like that? Because if you talk about messaging, would they put some weird symbols in there?
0: Well,
1: monsters or dragons or
0: let's see here. So was there weird? So, you know, in the 5th century BC, a lot of the coins were represented by, or I'm sorry, 4th century, they represented by these city-states. And so these city-states were all competing really for to be a main currency within the Greek island or the Greek region.
1: Right,
0: so there's no homogeneous Greece, right? There's lots of Athens and all these guys. And so they all make currency. And early on, Athens was the U.S. dollar of the Mediterranean because they manufactured so much. It was quality. It was reliable, all that kind of stuff. But after Athens kind of fell off, then they're competing. And so a lot of these city states would manufacture coins with their, something they were proud of. Like I showed you, the city state of Selj that was proud of their wrestlers. And so there are a lot of interesting takes on local cities that do come up, right? And so one of them is Kyrene, which is in North Africa, which was at a time a Greek island or a Greek colony. And they were famous for a plant, a silphium plant, which at the time was used as an aphrodisiac or a what I'm talking about, like a Viagra of the time, right?
1: Yeah.
0: And so people used that religiously and used it to the point where it's the story goes that Nero, the legendary Nero, the complete, the crazy person, took the last of it and it became extinct. And for a long period of time, the way we knew that this plant existed is because it's on the back of this ancient coin, that, you know, might have gotten lost over time, that people wouldn't know that they truly existed because of that. And that's kind of stuff that, you know, the local principalities, the local cities, they were creative because they wanted you to trust their currency and they wanted to represent themselves. And so they were creative. So there's a bunch of different types, you know, a lot of it is legendary, right? One of the city states, Kimi, in Greece was mythologically founded by an Amazon, a warrior princess, right? And so they put the warrior princess on the front of their coin. And we also know that an Amazon woman princess was also Diana Prince, right, who was Wonder Woman. And so directly related to that story is the Amazon coin. So there's a lot of different areas that have creative and even mythological, lots of gods, tons of gods. Gods are all over coins, whichever ones, you name it. And a lot of, you know, early we call it cults, followings of religious things that weren't Christianity at the time, you know, before that. So, you know, lots of Apollo. They do have Antoninus Pius, who was a Roman emperor during Rome's height, minted a series of coins with the astrological chart on them. So you could have one coin of each type of the astrologer, Leo, Taurus, Sagittarius, all of those. And then he had one coin with all of the whole map on it. Because, you know, that was a belief and still is, obviously. Lots of representation of gods and myths and stuff like that for sure on coins.
1: Yeah, that's pretty cool. I found one with a horse, a bunch of horses and a sitting lion too. So they're definitely doing some, some cool stuff like that. Yeah.
0: Yeah. And that's another interesting part when we talk about collecting is the collecting portion Doesn't have to be by your favorite emperor or by, you know, if you have hobbies, music comes up a lot on ancient coins, the kind of the ancestor to the guitar, the kithara, which translates in, they're not the same instrument, but it's a early version, is on proudly displayed on a lot of coins. The seven muse, or the, was it, I forget how many muses, but all of the muses, the comedy, the drama, all those kind of coins are represented on a certain type of coin. You know, sports, I showed you the wrestler, but there's also, obviously boxing was a thing back then, and not in the way that we think of it now. Back then they used to have a lead bar that they would put across their knuckles and then wrap that. And that has a name and I can't think of it off the top of my head. And that's what they would fight with, for sport. And that is, there is that image. You can get that on a coin, early boxers. If you like gladiators, there are a lot of coins, that represent gladiators, animals, so many animals, animals are represented as gods. Animals are represented as, you know, just animals, lots of different areas to have interest in, that are really cool. I think.
1: What do you think is the most valuable one that you have or that is out there?
0: So probably the most famous ancient coin that's limited in its quantity is the Eidmar or Arius, which is a coin minted by Brutus in 42 BC. And if you give me a minute, I'll tell you the quick story behind it and why it's important.
1: Yeah, yeah.
0: Okay, so Rome didn't start out minting coins until they needed them for war. And they needed them a lot in the 3rd century BC because they fought Pyrrhus of Epirus. They fought two times they fought the Punic Wars. And so they needed money, and they fought the Macedonians. And so they developed coinage. Now the main popular coinage in their region, because there were Greek areas within the boot of Italy, was a didrachm, a silver coin. So they copied that. And then they also created large bronze coins as well. But they did not like kings. They did not want kings. They had a series of seven kings at the beginning of Rome, the kingdom, and they ousted them. And they hated kings. They liked the idea of the Senate. They liked the idea of the consuls. And so they were anti-kings. Greece had kings. They put Alexander on coins. They put their kings on coins. They don't want that. So what they do is they kind of set an established norm of having a god on the obverse, without a living person, no living person on the front of the coin, and then on the, or no, what's it called? The person that has existed. And then on the reverse, it's usually representative of victories and all that kind of stuff. And so that lasted for 200 years ish. And then problems start to erupt in the Republic. A lot of the stuff that we know about, like Sulla came in and took over Rome. And he obviously broke one of the biggest norms of, you know, you weren't supposed to go into Rome with an army. That's just, it was a no-go, but he broke that. Lots of stuff started to happen that was wrong. And then in the 60s and 50s BC, people, moneyer was a position that was elected, and you were able to be elected the guy who minted the coins. And so what better way to represent yourself than to have an ancestor of yours who's been gone for so long that nobody will remember he lived, on the obverse of a coin. So then they started to have guys that existed on the fronts of coins. And then, not long after that, it started to be like closer distant relatives, people that had lived maybe a generation ago and died famously. And that's okay. Well, that, you know, that's not breaking the rule. No kings, right? And then, Julius Caesar comes along, right? He organizes the Republic. He continues to mint coins that represent victory and his godlike family heritage. But by 44 BC, he settled the subject. He's in charge. The Senate's made him dictator in perpetuity. He is the boss. And so he says, you know what? I'll break this norm all the way. I'll put my face on a coin. And that was, and not only that, because the Senate nominated me, said that I was a dictator in perpetuity, I'll put that on the coin. So, you know, not only am I on the coin, but I'm going to be around forever. I'm the guy. And that was met with not good results. And a lot of people think that the repugnancy of that is a huge portion of why he was assassinated. Putting your face where a god or a king belongs, and Rome did not have kings. So that broke that norm. Once that happened, Octavian, who became Augustus, Mark Antony, all of them started putting their faces on coins because they believed that now the norm is broken. I'm going to represent myself. I want to be the guy in charge. So I'm going to put my face on this coin. Everybody starts following suit. And so it becomes kind of a normal thing that your face is on the coin. And once Augustus takes over, the secondary civil war happens. It's the norm of what happens. And every emperor does it from 27 BC until the Byzantine Empire, really, well into the 800s or 900s AD. And that basically changed not only an empire, but kind of the way the world operated coinage-wise, right? So a lot of the European kind of extensions of the Roman Empire after Rome collapsed, you know, the Lombards, the Gepids, all those guys continued to use that kind of rhythm to their coinage. And even now, you know, King, why can I never think of his name? The current King of England.
1: Charles,
0: yeah. Charles, his coins are his face, his portrait, around with the legends. It's the same coin.
1: So you mean Dracula? Basically Dracula's descendants?
0: It's what became coinage. So that coin, the Brutus Eidmar coin, Brutus minted near the... Brutus was fighting against the Caesarians, the guys that Julius Caesar backed. And he believed in the Republic. He believed that the empire should not exist. It shouldn't be ruled by one guy. So he fought against the guys that thought that they should. And right before the battle that settled it all, and he committed suicide afterwards, he minted coins that had his face on the obverse, silver and gold, which obviously is a break from what was normal for even a Republican. But on the back, it says Eidmar. That's the day that Julius Caesar was killed, the 15th of March. And, you know, the saying from a Shakespeare, we wear the Ides of March. And not only that, but there's two knives to remind you how he was killed.
1: Wow.
0: So it's the ultimate gangster coin, right? You know, I'm reminding you, I killed that guy. I was involved in that. And I'm fighting for you, the people that believe in the Republic. And that's that to me. So there have been a couple, I think there's three gold ones that exist, and then there's maybe 100 silver ones that exist. The gold one, one went at auction a few years back, and it kind of got messy afterwards, but I think it was like $4 million.
1: Wow.
0: Yeah, because, I mean, that's a piece of history that can't be replicated. Silver ones go in the hundreds of thousands, but even still, we're talking about that story. How does that compare to a 1952 Mickey Mantle?
1: Yeah, I agree. I know. It's crazy. Because most of the coins on your website are affordable. They're like $50. It's just like you can have this awesome ancient coin for $50. Like,
0: yeah.
1: That's
2: which one are you buying, Graham?
1: Oh, I don't know. I'm thinking of that one with that K symbol on it. I don't know.
0: Yeah, that's a neat one.
2: Which is your favorite? I mean, you talked about your most valuable, but which is your favorite coin in your collection? Is it that same? Well, yeah, I guess you don't have that one, but you don't know, do you?
0: No, I wish I did. If I did, I'd be I'd be showing it off. I'm trying to think. Right now, I don't have a favorite in my collection. I do. So Rome was Rome, right? And so they minted coins in Rome. But then there were provinces, which was part of the empire. So these city-states or these localities. So they still produce coins, bronze coins, beyond. And they're also interesting because they still have that Greek feeling where, like, hey, look at our architecture. This is beautiful. You should see our temple. Come to our city, look at our temple. look at our city. You know, a lot of them did architecture or maps to where you can see, look at our city. Look at this famous thing in our, so there's all of these kind of fringe things that are so interesting. A lot of these buildings don't exist anymore. And the only way that you know they existed was on the back of a coin. And it's kind of periphery, but it's like intellectually satisfying because it's an area that maybe is the next level of revelation within coinage, right? You know, the emperor, you know, the big time, all the stuff. And then you get to that next level where you're kind of in the details to understand the cities themselves and what they were trying to represent outward and why that was important to them. And right now that's the area that I collect, probably the most. There's another area, if you give me a second, you know, a lot of times with empires, they crash, you know, and somebody else takes over that area. Well, they still need coinage in that area, and they need you to understand that coinage in that area, so they have to keep minting. And so a lot of times they keep minting coins with the previous empire and maybe a little scribble about the new one. So in Byzantium, Byzantine, late Roman Empire, Islam, the caliphates started to conquer a lot of their lands, and they took over a lot of Byzantine land, and they took over their mints. In a lot of cases, they just kind of minted the same thing. So they're really interesting Islamic Byzantine coins that are like transitional. Islam didn't always start off with a strict rule about no artistry and all that kind of stuff. So there's a lot of artistry on early Islamic coins that's really interesting. But they did it a lot for frame of reference, for you to understand that this is money and it's usable, be based on what's happened over the previous 1,000 years. And that's a really neat time period. So those two areas are my favorite right now.
1: Oh man, I love it. So I have a box of coins from, the early, not 1990, like all over Europe and the Middle East.
0: Uh-huh.
1: Just that I was collecting, but is there any chance, like what's the age that you consider ancient, or is there any valuable stuff in like Europe from the 20th century, 19th century?
0: So I cut off in 1453.
1: Okay.
0: So that's the end of the Eastern Roman Empire, the Byzantine Empire.
1: Okay.
0: But yes, there is a big market for world coins. Yes, there are a lot of world coins that are worth a lot of money. That's a whole other area that I don't know too much about, but yes, when I go to coin shows, there are a lot of world coin dealers and a lot of money is moving in those and dealers. So yeah, definitely.
1: Okay. Yeah. Darren, you got any questions?
2: Well, what's next? I mean, is you started with baseball cards and stuff. Now you're on to coins. Is coins the end of this rabbit hole, or are you eyeballing other stuff at this point? We got a buddy, Timmy, friend of the show, that's like always watching the auctions for these old Egyptian vases and stuff.
0: Yeah, antiquities. That's really interesting. So for educational purposes, I keep them separate. There are a lot of antiquities out there, really interesting stuff. One of my friends, I guess I'll promote him, but Redbeard Relics, he sells coins, but he also sells antiquities. And so like he's heavy in like flintlock pistols and swords and pirate stuff. And one of the things that I asked him for is because I got so hung up on the Viking show is I wanted to see if he could find me at least a head of one of their axes, their what they used in battle, so that maybe I could have a wooden handle form to it, so I could have an antique Viking weapon. I thought that would be really neat. So yeah, a little bit, but I don't know. I feel like I've found my niche at this point, and I'm trying to do my best with it.
1: Yeah, it seems like a never ending rabbit hole. Really, I mean,
0: yeah, it's fun. Yeah. It's fun.
1: Yeah.
0: And you know, the other thing is that's really interesting about this hobby is the community is very diverse, meaning that you will have everyone from, you know, a guy who repairs cabinets in a house or whatever to, you know, professors, doctorates, all kinds of people. So if you get involved in the hobby and you get to know some of the people that are in the hobby, it's really sad. I mean, it's really cool the people that you meet and it's not, it, it's people who have historical minds, but also, you know, kind of a mind for collecting. And it's a very interesting combination.
1: Yeah, I wanted to ask you about your loyalty program on here too. So you've got your value guide, the Collector's Academy, Ancient Coin Hour, and then the loyalty program. So is there a thing where you can just order like a monthly coin and get it sort of shipped to you or something like that? Or is there like a...
0: Oh man, you just came up with an idea that I'm
1: I didn't want to even go there, but you never know. Cause I mean, what if you just like, like random, like within a value, right? Like a $50 value, but you just get this random coin and then you get like a little write up about it and stuff.
0: Oh, I love that.
1: Kind of be like a really surprise, right? Like, what am I going to get this year or this month?
0: I like that a lot. Yeah.
1: I would like to have an ancient coin that you just don't know what to expect, right? It's like,
0: that's awesome. Good idea.
1: This month is like a Greek, you know, you pay $50 a month or something, you get a Greek, an ancient Greek one this month, or it's just sort of random, right?
0: Brilliant.
1: Yeah, there you go. So let me know when you've set that up and I will.
0: It won't be long, I promise. I like that a lot.
1: Man, is there anything that we should talk about that we missed at all with your stuff?
0: No, I have, you know, I think it's something that you are early enough in that not enough people know about to where it's not insane. It's not cutthroat. You can do your research. You can find out. You know, there's a lot of people within the hobby that are love to help new collectors, love to help them get involved and go to shows and stuff like that. I think it's a good time, and I think it's a good area to understand. And I think that's why it's important to get into the hobby.
2: Excellent. Dean Kinzer, what's the website where people can find you or any social media where people can follow you or things like that?
0: Yeah. So website is kinzercoins.com, KinzerCoins.com. I have social media is pretty much at kinzercoins, and I update that a lot because I like doing interactive stuff to make it interesting for you. I do use AI, I'll warn you, but a lot with ancient history, I don't have actual documents or pictures that I can share with you. So I do a little melding of that, but I like to keep it interesting and fun for people.
1: Awesome.
2: Excellent. Well, we'll see which coin Graham ends up with here. Dean, thanks for coming on the show, taking some time out of your Friday. Enjoy your weekend and come back anytime.
0: Thank you guys both so much. Been a pleasure.
1: Thanks. Nice to meet you. Thanks.
0: Nice to meet you too.
2: And oh man, there we go. And that was a chat with Dean Kinzer, ancient coin expert, founder of Kinzer Coins. What'd you think? I mean, you're looking at the website right now, aren't you?
1: Oh yeah, yeah. I've been watching it the whole time. Yeah, it's really cool.
2: Which one did you get?
1: I don't know. It's like I can't choose. Wouldn't be able to choose.
2: Do they have a guy in a field plowing wheat?
1: I bet you they do.
2: Get the wheat harvester coin.
1: Yeah.
2: Big thanks to Dean for coming on the show. 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And school, that's schooldecay.com/audiobooks for the coolest book club on the internet. Other than that, I do love you guys. Thanks for listening. And we will see you next week.

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5: 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From Forever Sunny, Smithville, Texas, I am Black Dame Loco.
3: And from oddly sunny, even though it's after the equinox, right here in Southeast Alaska, I am Lady Vox, Dame of the Gateway in the prime.
5: You got some sunshine, huh?
3: I have sunshine coming through the windows so hard right now, it's heating the house up.
5: I heard you say you had to turn the air conditioner off, and I was thinking, wow, that's just kind of bizarre, because I know you had the heater on a couple weeks ago.
3: Yeah, no, it's going ahead and heating up in here, but we're going to turn it off so that we don't have to listen to a bzzz. Anyway, you know what? Let's just dive right in and go V for V. You want?
5: Let's do it.
3: What happened? Oh, there it went. No, that's not it. Arrgh.
5: That's okay. All right.
3: No, it's really not. I'm pretty irritated about it. This is supposed to be... Hang on. It is... this. Okay, so...

0: Bogan.
1: We love Value for Value. It's a way for you to give back to us for what we have given to you. We really appreciate everybody listening. That's the number one way you can show value to this program, sharing it with your friends and your coworkers or some other ladies that you think might listen to it, and gentlemen maybe even. I can't just say ladies. You can also donate little pieces, little sats, little tiny chunks of Bitcoin by listening on a podcast 2.0 app. Fountain is my favorite, and that's what Dame Slamy uses also. And she donated 12,027 sats to our last episode.
2: Because she's awesome. Oh my gosh. You know what? I have to tell you this thing. I had a dream. It was really odd. I had a dream about Dame Slamy.
1: Oh, wow.
2: Yeah. She was in the dream, and she was, she came onto like a podcast or something and said, even though the grumpy old dame said I'm a librarian, I'm really not a librarian. And I'm not sure why that, it was a dream. I can't explain it, but Slamy, you were in my dreams. So I must be thinking about you. But and you are a librarian. I know you're a librarian.
1: She is.
2: I don't know why that even came up in my, but.
1: I think I know why, because you were listening probably to our YouTube channel, which is Grumpy Old at Grumpy Old Dames. And on that Grumpy Old Dames channel, you can listen to all, not all the songs from all the episodes, because we haven't put them all up, but since we started putting them up, we put all our AI songs that we make for the episode up there, and we wrote one for Dame Slamy that was up a couple weeks ago, and it mentions that she's a librarian.
2: Well, we also have I knew that, but I'm not sure why my dream would say I'm not really a librarian. I know she really is a librarian.
1: I think you long for her to be a podcaster, so
2: I definitely do. You know what? She could join us here just like this.

0: I now can recite that phone number in my head.
1: It's perfect. That's the number you can call to kind of throw us a little grump if you want, or suggestions for the program, or if you want to play.
0: You just
1: want to
0: hang out. You can just hang out.
1: Yeah. We also have a website. It's www.grumpyolddames.com, where you can find a link to donate for PayPal, or just see all of the different episodes and go back and maybe listen to episodes that you missed. And we really appreciate everyone for being a part of our podcast.
0: Absolutely. Appreciate every listen. Oh my gosh, I was so excited when you said that we had reached 2,000 listens and it was 2,000 downloads. That doesn't even include listens
1: because
0: the beautiful people at the No Agenda Stream have been playing our stuff, and so there are lots and lots of listens that we don't even get to
1: get to brag about.
0: And
1: we are very
0: thrilled.
1: Speaking of value for value, we value the No Agenda Stream very much, and we speak about them frequently. Darren O was very monumental in helping us get our podcast started. Sir Bimrose for letting us on the stream, and Void Zero, of course, for creating the most incredible stream in the world, in the universe.
0: So fantastic. Yeah, in the universe. The best stream in the universe. Yeah, I'm with you on all of those. We are definitely in agreement there. Well, how do you feel about that? Should I just introduce this with, I've got a song. Let me introduce it with the song. You ready?
1: Sounds great. Sounds great.
0: Do it.

0: You've been knocking it out of the park the last few episodes, dude. That was
1: Bam! I love doing Suno creations because I get to really insert myself in there a whole lot, and then it fills in the blanks really well if you prompt it right.
0: Yeah,
1: So.
0: I kind of have been learning that. Oh, when you customize it on that top little space there, where they instead of just picking one of their genres or whatever, you can write in. And even the last time that I used ChatGPT, it left me said you should do this in 6-8 times, blah blah blah. And I'm like, that sounds perfect. So I just kind of copied that and pasted it on there, and it was absolutely perfect.
1: I am thrilled with the what shall I call it? It's a new medium, artistic medium. And even though it's, my art that's being but there's my art is in there. Even though it's computerized or whatever, my art is in there and I really enjoy it.
0: Well, it helps you express yourself in a way that you're not capable of. You're not a musician. I mean, you're a
1: I
0: vocalist, which
1: actually
0: means
1: am a
0: you're a musician.
1: musician and I am a
0: Well, you
1: songwriter,
0: know what
1: but
0: I mean.
1: it's
0: You
1: funny that
0: can't.
1: it
0: You
1: came out
0: can't.
1: this way.
0: Well, we don't have.
1: I'm
0: We
1: not
0: don't
1: an
0: have.
1: instrumentalist.
0: Right. So we also
1: So,
0: don't have time in between
1: yeah.
0: every episode to produce something that of that quality.
1: So, but no, I dig the heck out of it and I'm, it's so much fun. I encourage everybody to Suno. But all right. So, all that said, the song was to introduce the topic of social incohesion. It's about how we have we're just so divided. And you were correct to point out that it seems like in more urban areas, there's a lot more of that. Like there's a huge difference between rural areas and urban areas. And
0: Yep.
1: I'm not, there are reasons why that I can see, but there are also things that I don't get at all. Like I can understand why in small towns, you have to see everybody every day. And so you put up with each other's little differences because, that's the guy that loaned you a chainsaw last week or that you're gonna buy groceries from tomorrow. It's a you see everybody every day, all the time. And so you let things not necessarily slide, but you understand the humanity that is attached to whatever their opinion is.
0: And
1: And
0: it's not just that. When you live in the in out in the rural area, there's a lot more that you have to do for yourself. That like if you were to move to a city, you just make one phone call and you got your electricity, your garbage, your water. You know what I mean?
1: sure.
0: You live and you buy your own home, you buy some property, you're responsible for putting in the septic, for having the power put in, setting up it, so it's not it's a lot more of and that's just one aspect of it, really, just the independence and the self-dependence that you have to get once you move out into a rural area.
1: But here's the thing. Moving into a rural area also creates a lot more interdependence because I can tell you there are times when I was way out in the middle of the nowhere and had to depend on my neighbors to help me. I mean, over and over. One day, this is a fun story. The wind was blowing real hard. I heard a crash. And I looked out the window the next morning, and a big 3 foot, and by 3 foot, I mean 3 foot diameter, hemlock had dead centered my car.
0: Oh,
1: I
0: my
1: heard the
0: gosh.
1: crash. I knew the wind was blowing, but it blew that tree dead center. Right. All right. So my neighbor up the street came and brought me one. He had an extra car, or extra, it was a little truck, but it was an extra vehicle. Brought it to me. I mean,
0: Oh.
1: I had a locomotion within, you know, 3 hours, maybe something like that. It was, but we depend on each other more when we're in more rural areas. And so we are, I don't know. You have a lot more compassion for people that don't necessarily share your ideas when you know that that's the guy that loaned you a car last week.
0: Well, and they're not just looking over the fence either. I think there's a lot about these rural areas, and I found this really cool before I talk about the website, though. I feel like it has a lot to do with strength in numbers, but not necessarily strength in numbers, but you know how just the mob rules. I feel like when you work around a whole lot of people and they're all talking by the water cooler about, you know, how they feel in a certain way, people tend to, oh yeah, I agree with that, you know. When you kind of live in rural areas and maybe you're a farmer or you have a small business or whatever, you don't come in contact with that many people. You don't have as many opportunities for other people to persuade you in another way. Does that make any sense?
1: No, it certainly does. I mean, yes, not no. I mean, yeah, it absolutely does. Absolutely does make sense.
0: I think people generally like to be a part of their surroundings, and when everyone around you is disgusted at something, you tend to be to get on board with the disgust, so to speak.
1: I think that when you're in places where the quote enemy becomes just an abstraction, if they're not, they don't count as people. You know, you don't categorize them that way in your mind. They're
0: right. And your song kind of hit home. Your song kind of hit home about, and it didn't speak anything about it. But they, you know, the media, Facebook, you know, groups. It did. Yes, it did. But not specific.
1: Who is
0: things,
1: they,
0: you know?
1: Anyway?
0: Exactly. That's who they are, you know.
1: Uh-huh.
0: The people that want you to be at odds with everything. You know, the media depends on people being excited, and that's why COVID was such a profitable time for media and everybody, because or important to them, because everyone was just captivated, and that's really what they want is they got to get that captivation somehow and getting everybody riled up against a common, you know, bad, mm-hmm. evil thing is part yep. of that. So I found this cool webpage, and it's called bestneighborhood.com, and it's a political map of America by neighborhood. So you can put your zip code in there or a zip code that you want to move to, and basically it's nonpartisan. They basically want people to be able to look up where they maybe want to move, and they can find out the general population and how people vote. So where I live leans heavily Republican by roughly 46%. 46 points, about 27% of voters vote Democrat, 73% Republican. Okay, so I can put in my last address that I had in the city of Austin, 78704, and it's the complete opposite. About 61% of adults typically vote. Among adults, 46% vote Democrat, 15% Republican, and 39% for some reason don't vote in
1: that. Right, of course.
0: Which is weird, but I think that was a kind of an interesting way for people to kind of, if you want to really like prove what we're talking about, it's just kind of weird to me.
1: Say it again, the website.
0: The website is called bestneighborhood.com. It's a really cool page. This is how they describe themselves. To enter your city or zip code below to see how conservative or liberal each neighborhood in the area is likely to lean. So it's not like trying to persuade you to move anywhere. It's just saying this is how the people in this particular neighborhood.
1: Yeah, that's who you're going to live around.
0: Right, and it even has little maps of the city that you area code that you put in or zip code that you put in, and it even shows neighborhoods, like what the neighborhoods, like these people on these blocks vote and these. So it's really quite interesting to see how divided these neighborhoods are, even just within the little cities.
1: Yes, it is. Oh my goodness, look at that. I'm looking at it right now.
0: It's pretty cool, right? Did you look up your zip code?
1: Yes, you guys got to go to this. This is cool. Bestneighborhood.org. It's a .org.
0: Oh, is it .org? My bad.
1: Yes, it's a .org. And yeah, that's kind of cool. I can't find how to enter my, oh, no, enter city or zip code. Here we go. Now I got to know now. All right. Every neighborhood inside my zip code scored on 40 measures of daily life and ranked to fit what matters to you. Let's see. What is this? Okay. Ah, disaster safety is really high.
0: Oh, okay. Is that one of the topics that people vote on?
1: Yeah. Low income slash sales slash gas tax. Everybody's kind of voting on that. Heat safety. You know, we are in Alaska. Yeah,
0: heat safety
1: is going to be a big deal. Air quality. I'm not sure why. My gosh, we've got the best air. Short commute. You live in Alaska. I don't know what you're asking for. Walkability, even more. Transit, cheap car insurance. Oh, our car insurance is really low because, you know what? When I lived on a different island close to the island that I live on now, and the insurance guy told me that it was more likely for a car to hit a deer than to be in
0: a collision
1: with another vehicle. Wow. So cheap car insurance, I'm not sure why that's even an issue here. Local economy, household income, biking, nobody bikes here. Internet speed, yeah, we should be worried about that because we have none. I can't, you know what, I can't even invite Adam to come here and do a podcast because I can't count on the internet.
0: Oh, yeah, that sucks.
1: Yeah.
0: But, you know, it's kind of because of your juxtaposition from the United States. You know, you're not.
1: I am so in the United States. I am a state. This is the 49th state.
0: But you're on the other side of Canada, you know.
1: Yeah, that's true. That is true.
0: So, I mean,
1: we're catching y'all on the west side. We got your back on the west side. Now we need to take over something on the east side so they're completely engulfed.
0: Oh, yeah. Greenland. We got Greenland.
1: Greenland, yes.
0: off topic, but I just had to chuckle when that deal happened last week because of just what we're talking about, the media and everybody acting like. And he did kind of play it out like a joke, you know. But that's what I love about Donald Trump. He just totally trolls everybody over everything. And they just played right into it. And we're like, oh, my God, no. Why would we want Greenland?
1: Greenland is strategically located. There are good reasons to want Greenland. But, yes, he does troll relentlessly. I wish he was in the troll room. It would be hysterically funny.
0: Oh, that would be hysterical for sure. He'd probably get kicked out because he uses
1: the N-word,
0: you know, all large.
1: Oh, no, wait, he doesn't use the N-word. What does he say that would get him kicked out?
0: No, he would never say that.
1: No, he doesn't. I don't either. Actually, I want to, well, until he died a couple of years ago, my bestie was a black man. You know, we met when I was like, I don't know, I think I was 21 or 22, and I had a job as a DJ in a booby bar, and he was the bouncer. And we got to be good friends. He got tickets to a ELP concert and asked me to go with him. And not like a, you know, not like a boy-girl date, just like, hey, we both like music. Do you want to go? And, man, that was, I brought a lot of weed. And we just totally bonded over joints and brain salad surgery. It was great.
0: Nice.
1: But like none of the sexism or the racism, none of it freaking mattered because it was the 90s.
0: Well, you know, that's the biggest divide and conquer topic right there. And I think that racism is being kept alive by the people who either want to be a victim of it, that have been convinced somehow throughout their lives, either by their parents or just by society in general, that their life sucks because, you know, they're black or, you know, they're white or whatever. That's not the reality, not in this country anyway. I mean, I went to a school that was about 50% Hispanic, and a lot of those people were more successful than I was, you know, smarter, ended up going to college, getting really good jobs and stuff. So I just feel like there's like a need, a want, a need somehow to keep it divided, to keep us divided, to keep us fighting with each other.
1: What do you think that need is? Is it all about just... Is there a cha-ching there somewhere? Is there money to be made?
0: I think the Democrats and the Republicans bounce back and forth about all kinds of different stuff, you know. And when I was much younger, I didn't really notice it, but now, after looking back over time, you know, you have one party that's for this. So first the Democrats wanted to get rid of all the illegal aliens, and now the Republicans want to get rid of them. So I just feel like they just go back and forth. We'll take the lead on this right now. I don't know that they sit down and talk about it. But it just seems to be like a strategy, like a political strategy, to get votes, to get people riled up, to get people emotional.
1: But that's the thing. That's what I'm saying. The riled upness is... it is being courted. It is being fomented. There's a reason for that. And I'm not really putting my finger right on it, but I'm sure it has to do with money.
0: I think it's more about power, because how powerful would the people of this country be against our government and against any government or any foe if we would set that aside and work together?
1: Oh, I'm sorry. I have to turn that off. I forgot to turn my phone on Do Not Disturb.
0: Oh, it's all right. I didn't hear.
1: Most apologies. Okay, here we go. Okay. Back.
0: We would be a powerful. We would be an unstoppable force. The people of this country. There's nothing the government could do to stop us.
1: If we just lifted elbows and said, "No, we're all together,"
0: us against you, like it's supposed to be, like the Constitution.
1: Point, though, who's the enemy? Who's the other?
0: The people trying to separate us, and it's our own government, it's media, it's. People from other countries that want the people in America not to be one. They see how easy it is to separate us just by throwing emotion. And the internet has, and you know, TikTok and Instagram and all that. This is totally foaming.

0: Oh yeah, in the morning, trolls, in the morning, Gitmo Nation, the Salty Brigade, whatever you want to call it. It is, once again, Sunday morning here in the Texas Hill Country, and we're officially at the top of the hour, and we are going to start the show like we always do. So go ahead and grab your coffee, grab whatever you need, and we are going to do the first hour of a little bit of deep house, then into the regular mixes. So let's go ahead and you know the drill.
1: Okay, dudes, let's walk this sucker.
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In the morning, trolls. In the morning, Gitmo Nation. In the morning, everyone out there on No Agenda Stream. And we will be playing an hour of Deep House Mix, a little slowing them down here on your Sunday morning. I'm your host, Salty Crayon, and you can always boost the show live and support the show. 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I'll be mixing this on the fly for the next hour. Here we go.

that boost you heard come in, that was 22-22, a row of ducks coming in from Sylvie, 2 for Toomster from Podcast Guru. And she says, up your dog biscuits a bit, otherwise in the flow. Well, I upped them a little bit, and y'all let me know how it sounds.

about 30 minutes away from the top of the hour here in the Deep House Hour, and we will keep plugging along and keep upping the BPMs toward the end.

And we got another boost coming in. We got 1,000 sats from Pod Monster says, thanks for the background music while I work. Purple heart emoji and a ghost. And we'll give you one of these.

That was Disclaimer, Let the Night Fall. This is Cinnamon Chasers, Miss You, and we are almost out of here for the Deep House Hour. And then we'll get into the regular scheduled programming, but we will move on with these last two tracks.

0: Yeah, we'll end that there a little bit early on the Deep House Hour here on Salty Sessions, here on your Sunday morning here in the Texas Hill Country. And we are officially into October, and it is spooky season. And yes, if you are fans of Dexter, another season of that is coming out at the end of this sometime this month. And yeah, I'm kind of excited for that. So what we got going on for the rest of the hour before we get into Reverend Doc's revival, and then it's the greatest show in the universe, greatest podcast in the universe. No agenda after that, but we will do some birthdays today, and we will read some boostograms in between there. But let's go ahead and kick it off with some Beastie Boys. Hell yeah.
1: Let's start it like this, son. Are you ready?
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8: 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Come on.
6: We're taking over.

0: Yeah, Beastie Boys coming to you at the top of the hour. That is Sure Shot and What You Want. If you're just tuning in to the No Agenda Stream, I'm your host, Salty Crayon, and I am broadcasting live from the Texas Hill Country on a rainy weekend here on the first weekend of October. And we will be playing random things throughout the hour. And since the chat, the troll rooms were talking about AI, I got something for you from Dave Jones from the podcast Boardroom.
1: It's like, man, I just want a bowl of cereal. Like, why do I have to put in my two-factor?
0: Exactly. But we got some other stuff coming up, so let's go ahead and keep it loud, keep it proud. With some original Linkin Park. You have to specify now because they replaced Chester Bennington, which was a stupid idea. There's only one person in Linkin Park, and that's Chester. But this is Chester from back in the day. Linkin Park, giving up.

Yeah, OG Linkin Park, Give It Up. And that was from around, I think, what year was that? Possibly 2013, I think that might have been from. Not sure, it was in Japan somewhere. Miss Chester. All right. We got some more tracks coming up for the rest of the hour. And like it says there in the title, if you hit the numerology by boosting the show, and you'll hear little sounds go off and whatnot for things like that. And yeah, if you hit those, they will go off, and I will read your message live here on Salty Sessions. But let's go ahead and change it up a little bit. Let's go back in time a little bit. I'm a Freddie Mercury here on your Sunday morning.

Queen with little I Want to Break Free here on your Sunday morning, in the morning on Salty Sessions. How about Little Toadies, little Texas band you may have heard of? Their track, Possum Kingdom.

0: Now some Toadies, Awesome Kingdom here on your Sunday morning. And trolls are talking about some AI. Seems like that is the only thing people talk about. AI, your clankers, your robots, blah, blah, blah, blah. Let's go back in time when this wasn't a thing. Around the time frame, you know, of MTV Unplugged. And also, if you want to send a message or inspiring note here on Salty Session, you can do that, as Dave Jones says here.
1: Boost me, buddy.
2: Boost me, buddy. Boost me, buddy.
0: A little Pearl Jam, live.

0: Yeah, Pearl Jam, Alive, back from the MTV Unplugged decade, long time ago. And I did see that Pearl Jam is doing some more live studio versions, like acoustic. I think it was, I think they're doing it on Sirius Radio. They're coming back with their older stuff and kind of revamping some stuff. Maybe I'll grab one of those on the next episode. But we're getting close to on this day birthdays, but we'll while I'm looking for the birthdays, we'll play this little short ditty here from the Beastie Boys, and that is Flute Loop, and we will come back with the birthdays.
1: I ain't gonna know this.
2: Move.

0: Yeah, little Beastie Boys, Flute Loop. And we are going to get into today in the birthdays. But before we do that, let me read off these because they kind of pertain to the birthdays. As if you were here last week, we got some boostograms last week pertaining to the birthday stuff that's being read. So right off the bat, we have a row of swans, 55-55 from Dug It Up via Fountain. And he says, my favorite part was Net Ned getting salty.
1: Stop looking at me, swan!
0: Yeah. So, we are not trying to recreate or copy or do anything that used to be. We're just moving on with our own shows and our own way of doing things. And it was not a copy. And that's just how it is. And we just move on from there, just like everyone else has, regarding No Agenda. So we will get into the birthdays here real quick.

All right, we got some birthdays today. First one on the list, 1947, Jim Fielder, American rock bassist for Blood, Sweat, and Tears, 1967 to 74, and he was a session musician born in Denton, Texas. And so we're just going to roll through these birthdays, one right after the other. So let's go ahead and play Blood, Sweat, and Tears with their track, Smiling Faces.

Yeah, blood, sweat, and tears, smiling phases, P-H, not face, F-A. And that was the rock bassist. Had a birthday today. All right, next up, we have Gilmore, 1953, Canadian hard rock drummer and vocalist for Triumph, and record studio owner for Metalworks. Born in Toronto, Ontario. Some sources cite the date as February 12, 1951. I'm not quite familiar with Triumph. Maybe you all out there have heard of them. And so we'll play this. This is Triumph, Lay It on the Line.

Yeah, another, as the trolls say, another cookie cutter arena rock band. That was Triumph with the drummer and vocalist of that band having a birthday today. And we got more birthdays. We got three more coming up. And this is a band that I thought was Australian. Maybe they are, but like the songwriter is clearly not. This is 1958 Barbara Kay, Coopin McDonald, American singer-songwriter Timbuktu III, born in Wisconsin. And one of the one and only songs that they're known for, and that is I Gotta Wear Shades.

Yeah, that was Timbuk 3 with Gotta Wear Shades, and I think those were those. That song was used in quite a few 90s movies here and there. One that stood out for me was this movie called Cuffs with Christian Slater and Maya Jakovich back in the 90s. I think there was another one about a young Einstein that I think that used that song. It's been used a lot. It tends to happen with one-hit wonders. But we got some more birthdays. We got, everybody knows this one also, 1959 Chris Lowe, English rock keyboardist for One Under the Eight. And of course, the Pet Shop Boys, born in Blackpool, Lancashire, England. And this is Pet Shop Boys, West End Girls.

one stands in every door. If they speak, they break the law. Ask a question, blank faces, read the news and turn the pages. Watch them play a different game, and no one knows your name. No one knows your name.

Yeah, Pet Shop Boys having a birthday today. That was West End Girls. I think that'll about cover it for birthdays today. I was going to play John Cicada's Just Another Day. I think I'll skip that one. He is 64 today, born in 1961. So we'll just move along from that. Birthdays are over for today, and we will get into some Weird Al.

Yeah, I don't know what happened with that one. Somehow the compressor completely killed that song, so we will skip that one and we'll adjust on the fly. And maybe we'll go with this one. It's kind of long. And another classic here, Phil Collins in the air tonight.

Yeah, Phil Collins, aka Genesis, depending on the time frame, in the air tonight. He was an excellent drummer. Of course, a singer, second, drummer first, and I believe there's a documentary out there on him that his son did about him. About, I think it's called The Drummer or something, Drummer in Me, something like that. It's a pretty good documentary. And yeah, we have one more track before we close it out and give it, hand it over to the Reverend Dr. Pfeiffer's Revival. But in case you're new here, as I see in the troll room, this is a value for value enabled podcast on a modern podcast app. So if you don't like the tracks being played, then you can voice your opinion by sending a boostagram and requesting a track on the next show, or you can support the show in the show notes, and there is a Stripe way to do that. So any requests that are coming through the troll room will be ignored, because this is a value for value enabled show. So I guess we got one last birthday that was brought to my attention, which I was gonna play them anyway. And where was it? Okay, yeah, so this is coming from Ron. Ron says, tomorrow is Brian Johnson from AC/DC's birthday tomorrow. He replaced Bon Scott after his death in 1980. So we will do that for the birthday for him tomorrow. And this will be the last one for me closing it out on this edition of Salty Sessions. And like I said, if you want to get your request in, you can do that via Boostergrams or the support in the show notes. So we're going to close it out with some AC/DC Thunderstruck. I've been your host, Salty Crayon. See y'all in the next episode next Sunday. Adios.

0: It's like, man, I just want a bowl of cereal. Like, why do I have to put in my two-factor?
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1: Hey, Pfeiffer, you doing a fucking show or not?
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3: In the morning, grass holes.
0: Well, in the grass to y'all, and thank you to Salty Crayon for the Salty Sessions there just coming up now. Of course, if you like the rock and roll pre-show, you'll probably love Salty Sessions. Same kind of feel there as he just kind of goes from request to request, song to song. Good times there. Thank you, Salty Sessions. You're now in tune to Rev Doc's Revival. I am the Reverend Dr. Fiverr, and in the morning and in the grass to you here on the No Agenda stream. That's right. We got a nice 3-hour show coming for you here. Let me kick it off with a little thing we like to call the Folk Hour. That's right. A little nod to the show that I did with Dusty Apples for over 4 years. Kind of evolved into this one. Yep. So we started off with the Folk Hour, and being that's a Sunday morning, we'd like to start it off with a little talk with Jesus.

0: Willie Nelson there from 1993 with about the most adorable group of elderly black men you'll ever see. All matching suits, one of them was leaning heavily on the walker. I think one was blind. Speaking of adorable old blind men, how about little Doc Watson?
1: I better tell y'all a little folk tale right here. I guess you could call this a folk tale. It might be true, I don't know. This old boy was hoeing corn up in his field, and his little boy, about 6 years old, come running to the patch and says, "Papa, Mama wants you to come to the house. The preachers are coming." And he said, "Well, which preacher, son? I've got to finish these two rows. It looks like it's going to rain. There's a lot of weeds here I need to get out." He said, "Mama didn't tell me which one." He said, "Well, I'll tell you what. You run back to the house. If it's that Catholic fellow that lives down the road, hide him a little bit of wine in that jug sitting behind the kitchen door. He'll drink it all before I get there. But if he's that Methodist fellow that's a little money hid in the bottom of the cooking jar, you hide the cookies when you see him coming. Hide the cookie jar. But now, if he's that old Baptist boy that wears that suit and tie all week and tries to look real pretty, you sit on your mama's lap till I get to the house." I'd like to do a good old gospel to tone that joke down just a little bit. It's kind of blues related, this gospel is. It fit a blues, mostly blues set. This is called "Precious Lord, Take My Hand." It was written by Mr. Mercer, who wrote a lot of blues songs and sang blues till he decided he'd rather write gospel music.

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1: Yeah, listen to Doc Watson. All right. Precious Lord, take my hand. All right. So we've invoked already. Let's see. So why don't we go ahead and...
2: How about an ass blast of bluegrass?

0: Bluegrass nationalism. There we go.
1: Yeah, Doyle Lawson and that was just Doyle Lawson, I guess. I think it was Doyle Lawson and Flamekeeper. Knee deep in bluegrass there. And, I've been slacking a little bit on...
2: That blue-eyed bluegrass bad boy, you know it.
1: If you don't know it, I'm talking about...
3: Psychonaut Billy Strings.

0: That's right, Billy Strings. Bow. With a Bad Livers tune.
1: Well, tonight is one of them sticky motherfuckers.
0: That's right. All right, Lumpy Beanpole and Dirt, Bad Livers tune. What a fun little tune that was. There was some great bass in there. Well, this next song's got a little bit of bass, too.
2: I remember when I was a lad, times were hard and things were bad. There's a silver lining behind every cloud.
3: Just for people, that's all we were.
0: It's still Sunday morning.
3: Living at a Blacklander.
2: We'd get together in a family circle singing loud.
4: Daddy sang bass.
3: Mama sang bass.

0: Jamie, if he's going to take the tenor part, you take his bass part and go way down. Yeah, you sing way down.
1: Yeah, real low, like down on the floor low. You got the hair for it. Go ahead.
2: I don't got it.
1: Show what you can do there, son.
2: Nope.
1: Daddy sing.
2: Well, that's not very low.
3: Baby.

0: Well, our guitar player is from the bluegrass state of Kentucky. He is one of the most talented guys that I know that he plays all of the different instruments. He plays them all equally well. In fact, here's a bit of trivia. He was one of the very first fiddle players in The Rage. Who even knew that he played the fiddle? But he sings every part, and he's just an amazing performer. Please make welcome Mr. Josh Williams.
1: Thank you very much.

0: Mr. Josh Williams!
1: Ron DeVincent. Yeah, Missouri's own Ron DeVincent. And the Rage there with Freeborn Man. Of course, we know that tune. And I'd like to announce that...
2: But it looks like they're lit.
1: Yeah.
3: The Worldwide Podping Network notification system is activated.
1: A little bit late on it this morning. I kind of forgot. But we are lit. I had an eventful week in the Pfeiffer household. Not that much. I just had some ISP issues. First caused by me, then caused by them. Ended up with me switching IPs at the last second on Friday. And then I had to rejigger my entire network and get everything working again yesterday. That was a big project. But we're back and we're lit. And yeah, just making sure. I didn't get any new boost, and I will read some more support here in a minute. But first, let's play a train song.

0: Willie Watson there with the Dave Rollins machine, I believe. Yeah. Doing the midnight special. Willie's got a really interesting voice. I like it a lot. But, like I mentioned before, well,
1: but it looks like they're lit.
0: And I do have some people to thank. That's right. I'll start it off with the, PayPal here, where Ron V42, he's in the chat. He's in the IRC where everyone should be. It's the only true social media. It's the only one they can't ban you from. It's the only one that they can't control what you say. They can't do any of that. You just put it out there and it's there. And anyway, get on the IRC, noagenda.stream. Anyway, Ron V42 sent in $5. Said paying for my sins. All right, yeah. Of course, we do engage in simony here on the Folk Hour and Rev Doc's Revival. That's right. We're selling indulgences. Or you can just support the show. Either way, moving on over to the boost. Thank you, Ron V42. Appreciate that. And, of course, I've got my delimiter, which is 11 sets. That's a row of banjos from Dame Booley Steed, who came in last night as she was setting an alarm for Rev Doc's Revival and the Folk Hour. She's a longtime Folk Hour listener. She said, the brothers Comatose and Avery Hellman, aka Ismay Project, do a wonderful cover of Wicked Games. She has such a clarion voice. Could you squeeze this into the revival tent? Yeah, let's just go ahead and play that so I can mute my mic.

0: Oh yeah, Broco and Ismay there with Wicked Game. Thank you, Bully. Actually, never mind.
1: That was a good take, I think.
2: Yeah.
3: Thank you, Bully Stead.
0: There we go. I don't have to say thank you. I can make Curry do it. But before I was rudely interrupted, I was going to mention that Ron V42, who sent in that $5, he did mention in the chat that, you know, IRC is great, but he also recommends the Meshtastic stuff that he's involved in. So you know, check that out. But I can't remember what MMO show that is, but they've gone into it on MMO. I can't explain it. I'm not smart enough. But I'm not sure if Benjamin Todd is smart enough to explain it either, but he is going to explain Steve Earle's The Mountain.

0: Yeah, Benjamin Todd of the Lost Dog Street Band there with Steve Earle's The Mountain. Doing a better job than Steve could pull together, probably. I like that a lot. And also like Billy Bones coming into the old helipad, and he was feeding the poverty parrot, you know? Putting money in the old 9-volt fund. That was 333 sats. You heard the chirp a couple songs ago. You know, my one-track mind forgot to read it. And he said, thank you for showing up at the sound booth today. Well, I appreciate that, Billy Bones. I tell you, if I don't show up, call the authorities, and it was probably Darren O. But one of the things I miss about filling out a full 2-hour folk hour is getting a little bit of
1: or green sky,
2: bluegrass.

0: Yeah.
1: We're early in October here, so maybe we're going to miss September. Who knows? The way things are going, we're probably going to miss September, huh? Oh, wasn't it great when gas was only $4? Wherever you are, I don't know. How about a little Sammy Bush?

Mountain Grass Unit. They were on Audio Tree with Shoot the Gun. Here on Revdox Revival, this is the No Agenda's Dream, where freedom lives and censorship comes to get its ass kicked. That's right. You might have heard that before, and it's true. But appreciate y'all tuning in this morning, listening to the show, boosting in, donating in. You can do that at Revdox, not Revdox, it's revival.show is the address. And I got 333 sats from there. It says grass. Comes from Lightning Invoice. And I'm assuming, I think that might have come from the site. It might be the first one. I don't know. I'll have to look into that further, see if I can figure out who that's from. But I appreciate that. That's pretty cool. And so here, to kick off the second hour of Revdox Revival, I've got Clay Street Unit. And they're doing a little MGMT cover.

Yeah, Clay Street unit there. They were at Red Rocks for that. That's pretty good. Kind of a surprising cover there. Up next, I got some Jason Isbell in the 400 unit doing a tune called Live Oak.

0: Thank you.
1: Yeah, Jason Isbell on the 400 unit. I couldn't switch over to my. There it is.
2: Oh man, that was really a weepy little ballad, wasn't it? Let's pick the pace back up here a little bit.

0: And I quit smoking weed back in December.
1: Because you're a bunch of stoner losers.
2: But I'm guessing, today in Daytona, somebody's going to come up to me and say, you know that song you wrote about that girl you went to high school with? And I'll say, yeah. And you're going to say, that's me. So this is for all the me's out there.

we'll be all right. They're taking good care of us in here. Just the other day, the warden came to me and he said, I hear you got a turkey for Christmas. And I said, I ain't never touched a turkey in my life. Have you? I said, what happened to it? He said, a guard got it. I went to that guard and I said, you get my turkey? And he said, yeah, I got your turkey, so what? And I said, you got your

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We'll do all right. I was hanging around the fence the other day, and this guard come up to me, and he said, what are you hanging around here for? And I said, for whatever's going around, I'll have some. He said, you're a smart aleck, ain't you? And I said, no, sir, I just didn't have any breakfast. I just get that way sometime during the middle of the day.

Oh yeah, the Highwaymen there with Ain't No Good Chain Gang. A little tune here on the Rep Docs Revival. Hope everybody's having a good Sunday morning out there on the No Agenda stream, getting ready for the best podcast in the universe. No Agenda, of course, with Podfather. Sorry, I did lose my train of thought. Let's see. Up next, I got a little Hayes Carl here. This is going to be fun.

0: God, ugh. That's disgusting.
1: Get rid of that.
0: Okay.
1: I did a terrible job of editing yesterday. What am I doing? All right. But that was Hayes Carl doing his own tune, Stomp and Holler. And then into Folsom Prison Blues. We heard a version of Stomp and Holler a few weeks ago. That was the Hard Working Americans. That was a good version as well. It's a good tune. And I've got another good tune here. And this one goes out. Let me send this one out to the Podfather and all the other Gen Xers out there. I had a friend on the old Fetty say that the Sunday lineup's a little too Gen X these days. And, well, I can't help it.
2: So by listening to what they're saying on the news and on the radio about this little get-together we're having here.
1: Here on the
2: they're,
1: Revival.
2: They're telling me that all you people have really distorted behavior.
1: Yeah, we do.
2: Well, for $135 a ticket, you should be able to distort whatever it is you want to distort. This is a song called Soup.

0: Woodstock 94. That was the first one. The one that was actually kind of good. Not the mud hole one. That's Blind Melon. Soup. And let's see. Up next, I got... well, it's not really In the Grass anymore, but...
1: In the Grass...

0: Let's listen back on that take.
1: Yeah, No Agenda Nation's own. The Doorfuls there with that Styx cover of Renegade. That's a B-side outtake, I think. I don't know. TJ was just playing it kind of in the background on the post show, I think, on from Into the Doorful Verse. And I was like, man, I got to get my hands on that. And he gratefully sent it over. Well, gratefully. I'm grateful he sent it over. And I'm actually going to be on Into the Doorful Verse in a week and a half or so, the Wednesday after next. And we're probably just going to be doing a little grass gossip or something. I haven't really figured out what we're going to talk about yet, but I'm sure I've got some questions for him, and he's got some questions for me, and we'll listen to some music. It's going to be a good time. But you might have heard that your little children say yay, and that was Dame Bully Steed coming in with 11-11 sats. That's her row of banjos. And she says, music request, American Flag, the Wooly Star Sessions, live Ismay. I think Bullystein's on a little Ismay kick, huh? And she sent the link there. She said, nice fit for the revival. I haven't heard it. Let's hear it now together. Thank you, Bullystein.

All right. Solid indie rock there, as requested by Bully Steed, Ismay with American Flag. And Bully thought that maybe Rachel Bayman would be a good follow-up, and while I do love Rachel Bayman, we left her back at the truck stop a while back there. We'd have to go back in reverse to pick her up. And of course, here on The Revival, there's only one way forward, especially when you're taking the highway.

Toy Factory Project, the music of Toy Caldwell. Take the highway there. You can tune into your local FM station. You might hear that song, but it'll be the same album cut you've heard over 9,000 times. You won't hear anything like that. And you won't hear this one at all. This is Chris Robinson Brotherhood, and they're jamming in a van somewhere.

0: Chris Robinson Brotherhood, behold the seer. That's a good one there. As we get into the third hour here of Red Dogs Revival, we are an hour away from the best podcast in the universe. Rob Dew and, of course, our very own Adam Curry, the Podfather. That's right. Getting ready for that. Here on the No Agenda stream, it's great. I am still the Rev Doc Pfeiffer. And now that it's October, you know, it opens up a couple of spooky songs for us, right? And this next one, well, it counts in all kinds of ways. Because I'm bringing back that old...
1: that blue-eyed, bluegrass bad boy, you know it.
0: And he's definitely...
2: a psychonaut, Billy Strings.
0: Doing a southern rock song. This is by the Edgar Winter Group. Of course, Billy Strings is doing Frankenstein.

Recordings more older than most of us from 1977. Leonard Skinner with You Got That Right. Yeah. And, well, it's only rock and roll, folks.

JJ Kalen, Leon Russell there with Roll On. And let's see, I got a little Nathaniel Rateliff here. Let's hope this does us right. Dialing it back a bit.

Ooh, accidentally hit the brakes there. Most of the rate lift stuff I have has a full band, so wasn't expecting that. That's okay, we'll get it back. Because now it's time to reach out via TCP/IP and hack into your local mosque's PA system. Rebroadcast the No Agenda stream so that they may receive the No Agenda podcast and the media deconstruction contained there within. Break the spell that the mainstream media has over the populace, and we can be free once again. Amen. A women. And for everybody who's single out there, a person.

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1: thank you very much.
0: Madness with Baggy Trousers, and now it's time for your moment of gratitude. Yep, time to get grateful. This morning with the Tadashi Trucks Band, they're doing Franklin's Tower.

Yeah, I want to thank Billy Bones for coming in there. You heard that chirp. That was 333 sats. He says, because I'm grateful. And if you too are grateful for Revidox Revival, you can go to revival.show. There's ways to support the show right there and ways to contact me if you think I can make the show better. And let's see here. Got a little Marcus King band.

Black Bear Smoke and Jason Newsted there. Want to remind everybody, we do this Thursday mornings too. I get on at 9 a.m. and I play an old folk hour. And I want to say that on this coming Thursday, I'll be playing the very first folk hour we ever did. So if you didn't catch it the first time, 4.5, almost 5 years ago, you'll want to catch that. But up next, I got the time for one more, and why not close it out with a little Foghat.

0: Up next is No Agenda. I'll be listening with my baby. That's right. It's the hard-hitting, no-bullshitting media deconstruction you need to function. Adam Curry and Rob do. Hey, Rob, tell AJ he needs to go on Abs in the Six-Pack and No Agenda now. All right. But yeah, stay tuned for that. Everybody have a great Sunday. Take it away, Podfather.
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to all the trolls in the troll room. If you are ready, we are set. 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Let's fire off the bat signal. There it is. Retweet the tweet, boost the toot, slash the X, Y on the glue cries, spin the reel, do something silly on the TikToks. Episode 1909 of the best podcast in the universe. 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

time.

0: get a little sound check, Rob. 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
1: I'm here. Like, can you hear me?
0: Yeah.
1: You Sorry about that.
0: Coming in late like an old pro. Like, yeah, I'll just connect here. You got your fan on or something?
1: Wow, I had it on low. I thought I could get past you.
0: You cannot get anything past me. I had it on low. We don't need a fan. Come on, it's 70 degrees outside. What's wrong with you? What's wrong with you?
1: All right, let me kill the fan.
0: All right.
1: I had to unwind my headphones. Hold on.
0: Yeah, okay. Yeah, don't want to hurt yourself.
1: All right, fan noise is dead.
0: All right, you got your tabs closed?
1: I only have one tab open.
0: He's one tab due, everybody.
1: And I just started the computer up a little bit ago.
0: Oh, and fresh.
1: And it's a fresh computer too. It's an M4 processor. Oh, so it's a new newbie. Now they're on the M5s, an M4.
0: Yeah. Did you shake it first, like an Etch-a-Sketch? That seems to help with the Macs.
1: I have a hammer close by. I think it's the same hammer that the guy used cockpit to beat up the pilot.
0: There it is. Hey Rob, give me a let's do this old school. Give me a hit it.
1: Hit it.
2: Adam Curry.
0: It's Sunday, October 4th, 2026. This is your award-winning Kibo Nation Media Assassination episode 1909.
2: This is No Agenda.
0: That's right. It's Sunday, everybody, coming to you from the heart of the Texas Hill Country here in Fredericksburg, Texas. Another multi-hour media deconstruction lined up for you. Oh, man, we're looking for an October surprise now, aren't we? Coming up within just 90 seconds, he's back once again, the one and only Mr. Rob Deucer, Deucifer.
2: Ladies, gentlemen.

0: Sir Rob Dew has entered the building.
1: Hi, everybody.
2: Yeah, you got to hit us with the lisp.
1: Hello, I'm here.
3: Oh, my goodness. Was that Mello D?
2: No, that was Sir Joho. He came in all of a sudden.
3: Oh, my goodness.
2: Yeah, it's like the Suno V6 or whatever, and it's interesting. It's interesting.
3: You know, the AI is going to take over, definitely, but I'm doing my best to try and hold them off as much as possible.
2: No, please. Just wave the flag already, man. Use it. Use it or lose it. I'm telling you. Yeah, everyone's all.
3: Well, you know, there's some interesting stuff about AI and music and what it could do.
2: Yeah,
3: and
2: what it you're in the studio, right? You're recording stuff now?
3: I'm recording stuff. We've been recording for the past month. Did some more recording yesterday. We're at this thing in New Orleans, and there's a bunch of lawyers doing presentations. So
2: what are you doing with a bunch of lawyers in New Orleans? That sounds bad.
3: Well, that's how presidents get killed. Exactly.
2: Oh yeah,
3: you're absolutely right. but what happened was they're saying, well, we don't know. There's no precedent set yet. So say you make an AI song and you're making money off of it. Mm-hmm. At some point, these companies can go, hey, you owe us money. You made it with our system. Right. We own your song, actually. We're just going to take it. So they said that hasn't happened yet, but that could happen. So that's something to look out for if you are making money with this music.
2: Hmm.
3: That could be an end around for, because lawyers love to find money in certain places. That's
2: if anyone comes for your stuff, man, you just call the Suits and Boots and you get constitutional lawyer Rob on the case. You'll be okay.
3: Well, I'm not worried about my stuff. Definitely not worried about but there are people that I know that do this a lot. And we had a guy with us who, all of his songs are AI that he's made, and he sings to with them. He does the singing, but all the instrumentation is AI. And okay. he didn't seem worried about it.
2: Well, from what I understand, the Suno deal is, you know, all these labels came after them, and they said, okay, well, we'll make it like this, because, you know, apparently they have technology, they can detect exactly where certain pieces of sound came from. I don't know if it's composition, but there's got to be some recorded sound, obviously. And so they have some way of calculating which of the publishing companies owns what. And so Suno had to cut this deal with them so that you can no longer download songs. You can only download them once or twice if you pay an extra amount per month. But what I'm seeing, you know, because a while back, and I forget what the reason was, but John and I were talking like, oh, I'll put No Agenda back on Spotify. And so I put it back on Spotify, and every other episode gets taken down, and it's always like music violation. And they have, you know, I'm sure their robots are just looking for any music and just, let's better be safe than sorry. But it's always for end of show mixes.
3: Right.
2: And
3: right, yeah, exactly.
2: So
3: today it won't be.
2: Oh,
3: if you follow my protocol, I have two into show mixes that I recorded myself.
2: Oh boy, I didn't even see them in your. Oh, there they are.
3: It starts with the EOS.
2: Yeah,
3: It had to do with a trip I took. I took a one night little trip with a friend of mine who's in the band, and he was leading a drum circle, and he's like, "Hey, you want to come?" And he's like, I have an extra ticket. And I said, sure, let's do it.
2: Is a drum circle where you smoke weed and sit in a circle and hit the drums? Is that basically a drum circle?
3: That is one version of a drum circle. there wasn't a lot of weed being passed around at this.
2: That's a bogus drum circle. That one's no good. You should get your money back.
3: Well, you know, I didn't have to pay anything, but it was called Medicine for the People. And it's sort of like a gathering. It's a very hippie gathering. And I'm thinking there's going to be weed everywhere. And these people like to mix weed with tobacco. That's their.
2: That's how I used to smoke it, ma'am. That's it.
3: Spliff, right. Spliff. Well, it's a European thing.
2: Yep.
3: Because when I was in Switzerland, that's how they smoked it.
2: Yeah, it's called a spliff. That's exactly right.
3: And so he was. This guy actually started the drum circle for this group. He kind of led it for years, and now it's huge. And so he's still there. And I brought my little, I have a gourd drum, which is basically a hollowed out gourd. And so it's very lightweight. Most of these drums that people carry around, you know, you have to have a wagon and pull these things because they're so damn big and heavy. But I have my little gourd drum, and I'm just, la da da da da. But I saw, but on my way to the drum circle, there's this tent and I hear this beautiful flute music playing. I'm like, oh, what's this? I go in there and everybody's laying down, like meditating. And this dude's playing flute and he's got sound bowls. His girlfriend or wife, I guess is his wife, is
2: this is basically a
3: doing the sound bowl.
2: Satanic circle is what I'm hearing.
3: No, I don't. You know what? I'd never heard people talk about God so much at
2: this
3: really? Gathering.
2: Oh, okay.
3: I'm serious. Okay. I'm serious. It was a lot of praise the Lord, praise Jesus. And I was surprised at how many times I'd heard it. I actually started taking a mental note. By like the fourth time, I'm like, this is getting interesting. I think the hippie kind of culture is a little more. They're a little more God-based than like your typical raving culture. If you were to go to like a raving ceremony,
2: you mean Burning Man? Yes.
3: Yeah. If you were to go to Burning Man, there's not a lot of God talk there. No, or I think they kick out the God people if they start talking too much.
2: No God on the playa.
3: Exactly. Only dust and whatever mud, drugs you can find.
2: Mud and mud. Drugs,
3: yeah. Well, speaking of mud, we got ACL this weekend and it's a mud bath.
2: Oh my Lord.
3: Tina
2: said to me, said, you could not pay me to go there. I think we went together twice, I think. And even then it was like, you know, when you see teenage girls just fall flat on their face, you know, blackout drunk. It's like, I'm too old for that, man.
3: Hey, man. I don't understand how they could get that drunk because you got to wait 45 minutes to get a beer. Well, you got to wait 45 minutes to get to the bathroom. So I don't know how you even watch music at these things. Yeah,
2: unless you have it's such an elitist thing, like the golden pass. VIP. You pay $1,200 and then you get the special. It's basically to get access to a bar.
3: Right.
2: And then you get some seats up front, I think. It's become elite. Austin is elite.
3: Oh, big time.
2: Let's face it. Austin.
3: That's why I live in Driftwood.
2: Yeah, exactly.
3: You got to get out. Get out of Austin.
2: So I'm looking at your clip list, and man, I can just tell you put together a no agenda list of clips. I mean, I am loving rules are I don't listen to anything beforehand. But since you had such a grand entrance, you threw off your dressing gown, you had the babes with you, a big WWD entrance. I will let you choose wherever you want to go first, because I don't think there's a single thing that is not spot on the money that I'm seeing on your list.
3: Well, here's the interesting thing. I saw the show art for the last show, and it had the plumber flying the plane. So yes. I look at that, and I'm like, oh, they covered this already. And then I listened to the show with you and Horowitz, who I think did a great job as well. Horowitz, you know, especially with his long-winded clips of nothing going on.
2: The static.
3: That was great, yeah.
2: And the thing with Andrew, he's like, how to do? So you were great, man. It's like, you know, thank you. It's awesome. And then I see him on X, and he's answering people, and he's engaging. I'm like, oh, my Lord.
3: Yeah.
2: And then he texts me again, well, what's the verdict? I say, well, as you'd expect, a lot of people love you. Some hate you. A lot of people hate you. Some love you. It's like, it's X, man. But
3: it's gone to his head.
2: I mean, first of all, this is not an audition. You know, it's like everyone's, well, that's the guy. Oh, no, he's the guy. That's the guy. This is the guy. That's the guy. Everyone's the guy.
3: I like what's happening right now with the different co-hosts because, you know, I don't have the pressure of having to come up with clips. I don't know how you do it, but like just thinking about it and going, oh, I got to find these clips and do this, or that's a good clip. I'm going to send it to myself and get it later.
2: Right.
3: You know, and being able to hear everybody.

0: He's definitely a country boy because he goes outside to, or was it, it was him or Dana, like, let me go outside. I have to go use the bathroom. I'll be right back.
1: That's Dana. That's Dana.
0: That was Dana. Yeah.
1: He's, yeah.
0: Getting all the perspectives from everybody and then having Horowitz come in and you guys are talking the financials and, yeah. and AI and what's going on, because we really, you know, you've been hitting the AI drum in the drum circle. Hard. You're the guy in there Hard. Talking about AI the whole time while Hard. People are trying to drum. And it's, you really have been hitting it hard, but it's been, you know, and I'm taking a step back because I'm like, AI. I'm like, there's guys in the office that love it. And I'm just like, whatever. And to me, it's another flash in the pan trend. Mm. But I do see some things happening on our end, in our media operation over here.
1: In your workflow.
0: Yeah, where people are doing it. Not just to make fun videos, because that's great, and I love the funny videos. And I usually, I'm a idea guy. I'll throw out an idea about something, and these guys put it together, and I'm like, look what I did. But building pieces of software that we're going to use in production, that I think, and what you've already done.
1: Exactly. Yep.
0: That's right. That's going to be the game changer, because software makers make crappy software. I don't know why. But they'll make it with little guardrails in it that don't help your production flow.
1: Well, they're also,
0: and you don't realize it till you get into that flow. And then you're like, wait a minute, why can't we play this clip? Oh, it hasn't been turned into the right codec yet.
1: This is, so you're nailing it on this. This is the first thing I realized with the coding agents is software. It's like, I told Horowitz, short Microsoft, man. It's like, I don't use a spreadsheet. I don't use Excel. I don't even use LibreOffice anymore. I just made a donation spreadsheet reader that doesn't, you know, snap cells and it pulls out the jingle requests. And then, you know, I can click on it and the jingle loads up. And that's what I needed. And I think it's phenomenal for that. So are we going to go with your death of software clips? Let's
0: death of software. Now, before you play it, real quick, it's video game related.
1: Okay. And it's also spot on. Yeah.
0: Right. It's very interesting. This is one guy talking to himself. You know, it's the different perspectives. you hear two people talking, it's the same guy.
1: You mean on TikTok or is this YouTube?
0: I find everything on X at this point, but it probably was on TikTok. I probably cut out the TikTok ending though. But so it's in three parts and we could talk about each section. I kind of cut them up where there's a good spot to talk about things.
2: Halo into Modern Warfare 2. Why are you giving me that look? Isn't that so cool? An AI did that. Oh my gosh. Please tell me you're not one of those AI protesters.
3: No, it's not that.
2: What is it then?
3: An AI reverse engineered an entire video game.
2: And? That's not new.
3: No, it's entirely new. Reverse engineering is one of the most complex and time-consuming tasks in software development.
2: Okay.
3: Don't you get it? GPT and Claude have released models intelligent enough to perform tasks that were deemed so difficult, they were considered a form of security.
2: What are you trying to get at?
3: Listen, as much as you see a game in front of you that you know and love, this is about the security and copyright protection of every single piece of software ever developed in human history.
2: Look at the times! Artists have been having to deal with this for years now. If anything, it's kind of like payback to the tech world.
3: No, you're not understanding. I'm talking about every single product you use. Games, mobile apps, desktop software. They are going to be reverse engineered and understood faster than human beings can protect them. The entire world runs on the assumption that some information is computationally impractical to uncover. Your bank account, military communications, government intelligence, authentication systems, private messaging, understanding millions of lines of encrypted, undocumented code was supposed to be the security. The start is all fun and cute. Games are being reverse engineered, but then pay-for services become free.
1: Yeah, that's right. You want Dropbox? Don't pay for Dropbox. Just make your own.
0: Make it yourself. Make your own Dropbox. And what they're talking about is there's a game called Call of Duty Modern Warfare 2.
1: Yeah.
0: And some people hacked it, apparently. And now you can play Halo, which is like one of the original, you know, first person shoot 'em up games. Mm-hmm. Now you can bring in your Halo characters into that. And there's other games that are doing this. But that's, you know, he's when I heard this clip, I'm like, this is what you and Horowitz were talking about, but not as dramatic with the background music.
1: Well, and we don't talk to ourselves. there's a difference there. It's one of the trolls, Tesla Coil, said, death of software, the rise of maker brands. I like that. The rise
0: Maker brands. But that could lead to some interesting things. Like, what happens if some guy doesn't like the power company and he's like, you know what? I'm going to make sure that they're giving me the right rates. And then they re-engineer the electrical grid? Can people do that?

0: Or will that happen in the future? Are we 2 months away from that happening or 2 years away?
1: Well, it is October. We're waiting for the surprise. So anything that AI can do to make Trump look bad would be the next 4 weeks. This is the time to do it before the election. That's it. That's exactly it. All right, we'll go to two.
2: Next will be old government infrastructure, banks running on 20-year-old software, telecom networks, satellites, systems that nobody would want to replace because it would cost them billions.
3: Okay, you're starting to freak me out.
2: And then trust disappears. We'll get to the point where markets close because they don't know which transactions are legitimate. Banks freeze transfers. Companies stop accepting digital payments. Governments isolate their networks. Supply chains lose their scheduling systems. Ports stop moving cargo. Hospitals disconnect their equipment from networks. Airlines ground all their flights. We are talking about the disappearance of all white-collar jobs. Swipe a card and food appears. You press a button and gasoline moves across the continent. You click buy and 10 companies, 3 banks, 2 warehouses, a satellite, and a truck driver coordinate without you ever seeing it. And it all goes away. Nobody knows whether it's Russia or China, some corporation, or a 16-year-old sitting in his bedroom.
0: You know, in his mom's basement.
1: You know what this? Well, we'll play your kicker. Then I want to play a throwback clip.
0: Okay.
1: Of what this reminds me of. You need to set this up, or is this just this? Is
0: no, the
1: obvious.
0: Kicker is just the end of it. But what's interesting also is he appears to be a Gen Z talking about this. You know, you would think it would be more of a Luddite class like yourself. Or Horowitz
1: Hold on, what do you mean Luddite?
0: I'm part of the Luddite class. I'm more of those people that doesn't... I hate upgrading anything. I hate it. It's terrible. So I consider myself part of the Luddite class.
1: Okay, here we go.
2: I'm afraid we've opened Pandora's box. But humanity hasn't even recognized it yet because we've been too excited holding the lid. And now it's become the mark of the beast. The birthing pains of the rapture. The second coming of the nuclear bomb. But instead of fission, it's just text.
1: Text.
2: Did you see they also put Minecraft in Skyrim?
1: This is good. It's just text.
0: It's just text. You know, death by text.
1: Sir Gene had an interesting question for me this morning. He sent me a link to, what is this thing called? The Pseudo by New Matter, and it's basically an iPod. And he says, and it's they sell it for $2.99. It has all your music downloaded or streaming. And his question is: are the alphas tired of smartphones? It might be, but I don't think we have any idea what is coming, what is going to happen, other than severe disruption. But I think severe disruption of companies that have essentially held us hostage for decades
0: with their crappy software.
1: Well, you know, they're trying, when you make software, and I've been involved in software projects and service projects, you try to make it work for everybody, and ultimately it works for nobody. You know, it doesn't really do the thing exactly the way you want to do it, or you're hitting menus and going left and right, and you have to remember how the computer is not working for you. You're working the computer, and that is the thing that to me is so exciting, particularly with Linux. I'm sorry, GNU Linux and Omarchi, which was really built around the whole concept of your agents built in, and you tell it what you need it to do, and it's going to build that for you right there on your computer. And in fact, I made something the other day, which was very simple for me. You know what an MCP server is? I'm not even sure what it stands for, but it's a thing. It's a server that sits in front of a data source, and it exposes tools and ways that your agent, your bot, I just keep calling it a robot, that your robot can interact with that data source. And so I happen to be co-owner of a large data source, being the Podcast Index, podcastindex.org, which is, we don't charge for it. It's really for developers and app developers, and to keep podcasting open and free so no one captures it. And see Spotify and Apple. I mean, Spotify dropped $1 billion. They couldn't turn it into a walled garden. It just didn't work. Even when hiring Rogan, it just didn't work. because podcasting is, you know, in a way like Bitcoin. It's just open, free, and it's kind of RSS, I should say, is
0: it kind flows.
1: It flows, and it was always meant to flow. So I created an MCP server, which allows your robot to really ask for any kind of information on the index. So, you know, and I've given some examples. I said, well, whenever a new episode of Rogan comes out, let me know, show me who's on the show, what the topic is. And if it's an MMA show, don't even bother me. And right, so the robot is now tracking that. It's called podcastindexrobot.com. And it's interesting. Maybe 15% of people are like, Curry, you're taking us into the Armageddon. I hate you. You're peddling, you shill, you're peddling slap. But the rest are like, wow, I can actually find podcasts. This has always been the problem of podcasting is discovery. That's why
0: because nobody can advertise. It's hard to advertise for a new podcast.
1: Well, here's the crazy thing. So I was talking about this with Dave Jones, my partner on we call it the board meeting, Podcasting 2.0. It's on Fridays. And actually, it would be great, Sir Bemrose, if you line it up for after today's show. It might be fun for people to listen to. And so we're chatting away, and then, you know, I'm just rolling this out. I hadn't told Dave what I was doing, and he's looking at it. He says, okay. And they say, well, let's, you know, because now basically the podcastindexrobot.com does nothing. It just exposes a way for robots to access the data. And so we did a little experiment, you know, robot, go get me the most recent episode of Ed Zitron's Better Offline. Now, I don't know if you know who Ed Zitron is, but he's the guy that correctly is saying that all these companies, it's a big circular financing, you know, bubble, and it's going to blow up. And
0: I've heard that, the moving of funds.
1: Yeah, yeah. Probably not wrong. But he has 6 minutes of advertising at the beginning of the show, all dynamically inserted. And so I say, robot, go get the most recent episode of Ed Zitron and just cut off the ads. Dude. Like, boop, boop, boop, boop, boop, boop, boop. Okay, here it is. I cut out, you know, Better Help, Sleep Well, Chevron, and it told me what it cut out. And I hit the play button and boom, it started right with this podcast. So this, and that's not how I'm marketing it, but that is just an example of the power that the people now have. And it's going to disrupt everything. And
0: so I 100% agree. So it's definitely, especially the software industry, you're 100% right about the software.
1: Well, but think
0: Armageddon
1: about it.
0: That's going to happen, think but about not it. A lot of people are using it yet, but it, you know, 3 years, it's going to be a whole different ballgame.
1: Oh, it's going to be 3 months. I mean, think about it. Music is software. It's just software. There's no difference between a podcast and music or, you know, a sermon or a YouTube video. It's all software. That's how you got to look at this stuff. Now, luckily, these things aren't, you know, I don't know about Elon Musk and his robots. Yeah, sure, whatever. I see a robot doing the dishes very slowly. That would be quite frustrating for my $50,000. But this reminds me of David Bowie's 1999 interview with Jeremy Paxman on the BBC.
4: I don't think we've even seen the tip of the iceberg. I think the potential of what the internet is going to do to society, both good and bad, is unimaginable. I think we're actually on the cusp of something exhilarating and terrifying.
5: It's just a tool, though, isn't it?
4: No, it's not. No, it's an alien life form.
5: What do you think? I mean, when you think then about
4: is there life on Mars? Yes, it's just landed here.
5: But it's simply a different delivery system there. You're arguing about something more profound.
4: Oh, yeah, I'm talking about the actual context and the state of content is going to be so different to anything that we can really envisage at the moment, where the interplay between the user and the provider will be so in simpatico. It's going to crush our ideas of what mediums are all about.
1: Boom. Boom.
0: Did he say envisage? Is that the word he used?
1: I think, envisage? Did he say envisage? Let me
0: see. I don't know. Is it envision or
4: envisage? That we can really envisage at the moment.
1: Yeah, anything we can envisage. He's a Brit. Envisage. No. Envision, imagine, envisage, envisage, envisage. But he was right. He was a little early, but he was right. Oh, man, I miss that guy.
0: There's clips of Jim Morrison talking about sort of the same thing, but with music. He said, eventually, you're just going to have a guy playing loops and tapes and over and over again.
1: And, you know, and people say to me, like, well, there'll always be live music. I say, yeah, but let me burst your bubble. 99% of all live music, commercial live music, you know, where you bigger than a breadbox venue, and even such, is all using multitracks.
0: Yeah,
1: everybody. And if you don't know what multitracks is, you know, it's essentially you're playing along to your own music, and the engineer on the board can mix. You know, thing, if the bass guy couldn't show up, put the bass in. Oh, we don't have horns, but they sound good on the record, so we'll add the horns. They're all, I mean, INXS was doing this in 1987.
0: Who was the best at it? Milli Vanilli. Well, they were doing everything.
1: That was the ultimate multi-tracks.
0: Yeah.
1: And they won a Grammy. Come on, man. What's the problem?
0: That's how you know it's all junk.
1: So let's not stick on AI, but go to the Fly Dubai, because as I said on the last episode with Horowitz, I said, until we get the CVR and the CD, so the flight, the data recorder and the cockpit voice recorder, we really won't know. All data that we have is flawed. You know, every eyewitness has a different version of the accounts. Mm-hmm. You know, it dipped a little, then it dipped more. But, you know, I'm not seeing videos of overhead bins opened and people crushed against the back, which would happen with a
0: 36 degree descent.
1: Well, 6,000 feet per minute. Yeah. Tail fin ripped off. That is indicative of some overspeeding. But still, even Boeing is probably scratching their heads if it really was exceeding VNE by 100 knots. Like, okay, well, man, we built a good plane.
0: Yeah, so, Trump gave him a shout out on his Truth Social, saying they made a great plane.
1: Well, imagine that. Of course, imagine President Trump using that to tout American industry. Imagine. So, what did you bring?
0: Okay, so. This clip's kind of old, but this came out. When I say old, it came out, I think, Thursday, the day of the show. But I'm like, I need to bring this to the show, because this is Aaron Burnett interviewing a couple pilots who are in a simulator.
1: Oh, goodness. favorite.
0: The guy off to the left is the older captain, and then the guy on the right, I guess he's playing the part of the Indian pilot who got axed with the hatchet or whatever.
1: The crash axe.
0: And I've heard different things. Like, they were stabbing him. And I'll get to that in a second, but this is the first one where she asks him, and he kind of sets it up what they're going to do. And I'm sure people have seen this, but you never know. If people haven't seen it. It was interesting to hear. So I wanted to bring it to share here.
6: Fly Dubai one. There's at least 10 of these flights a day, right? Back and forth and back and forth. And most people on that plane have probably been on that route many times. And you look down and it's desert pretty much the whole way. So you're just kind of lulled there, staring into space, and then it drops more than 20,000 feet in 35 seconds, finally topping out at a speed we understand of 700 miles an hour plus. So can you just show us what that looks like?
7: We certainly can. And Aaron, hello. Thanks for inviting us onto the show tonight, and all your viewers, of course. Angelo is going to take us through exactly that procedure that happened to the Fly Dubai flight. I will be trying to give everyone a little bit of information on what's happening on the primary flight display as we go along. And if you can give us the external view of the aircraft when you're ready, Angelo. Thank you. There we are with the Fly Dubai. That's the 800 model right there. And right there is the overspeed warning. And I'm going to just get my hand in here if I can and start pointing a little bit on the screen. If you can see my hand on the left side of that screen right there, there's the barber pole indicating the overspeed. We're looking at nothing but ground on the primary flight display, on the attitude care, and the jet. If you can take a look in the center of your screen, that is approximately what we would have seen. We are now recovering at about 18, 17, 16,000 feet, perhaps a little more of a dive than the aircraft did today.
1: Yeah, this is why we need the cockpit voice recorder. Did we hear the overspeed warning? We really just don't know anything. But I appreciate Aaron Burnett saying, "Well, you know, you're just sitting there, playing,
0: trying to set it up,
1: you're just sitting around looking at the desert. You know, that's what we do, pilots. Yeah, we just sit around and look at the desert. Okay,
0: and so I've heard lots of different stories. One one of which Sir Scott sent me. I don't know if he sent this one to you, but a guy, a Captain Steve or something.
1: Oh, he has YouTube. Captain Steve.
0: Yeah. Captain Steve
1: is never wrong. He interviewed.
0: Well, what's funny is at the end, Captain Steve starts talking about the helper and Mr. Rogers. He's like, there's helpers out there. Helpers helped. They pulled the bad guy out of the cockpit. Other helpers were deadhead pilots and they showed up. And I'm just like, wow, he's really debasing it down to like, you know, kindergarten level. This is insane. Right. Which makes, you know, I'm looking at the whole thing going, what they're telling us, I don't think happened.
1: No.
0: Because you look at the videos, you look at the pictures. There was one that I posted and there's a cup of water in the guy's drink holder. And, you know, people are like, well, it had a cover on it. I'm like, okay, you think that cup of water is going to stay there when this thing does a 36 degree dip? And one guy's saying it also made it bank to the left as it was descending.
1: Yeah.
0: There's another guy saying, well, he shut off the engines because the emergency lights were on. So, you could see that from the video.
1: The plumber pulled up on the stick and he relit the engines. No doubt.
0: And then there's the plumber. Yeah. Did he know to flash the engines? I mean, how is this guy going to pull him out of a dive like that? You're like, okay, this is Pecos Bill and Paul Bunyan. This is a tall tale. I don't know, but there was a supposed attack that was thwarted at the Capitol. There was another one in Manchester, and these were all going after Jewish type organizations. So this is another in that line of things. Well, maybe they had an incident up in the air where the rudder came off, and they're like, okay, let's figure out a way to make us the victim. That could be a whole other thing too.
1: hey, the plane is falling apart. I got Boeing stock. Quick, hit me with the axe.
0: Yeah. All right. So here's the, I think this is the part where the pilot says, hey, you know, I can't believe they're at this speed descending. So this is number two.
6: I know there were some people, they said they were sort of standing by the bathroom, right? They would have fallen immediately. I mean, frankly, it's miraculous with something like that people didn't get more seriously injured or die.
7: That's
6: so
7: correct. Then, I may have seen the stick shaker. It's the overspeed warning that's clicking away in the background, not the stick shaker. Stick shaker's at the other end of the spectrum where you're stalling the aircraft. So that is still going. We are just coming into about 500 knots. So some of the numbers that we're seeing from the reporting initially are, they don't make sense to me, because if you're descending that rapidly, the aircraft would have disintegrated completely. So the numbers will change when we get the preliminary report, for sure.
6: That's interesting, because as you point out, those are only the numbers that we have right now. But interesting that you said that could have caused it to break apart.
1: Yeah, you know what other numbers were unbelievable?
0: What numbers?
1: The twin tower speeds of those aircraft at an altitude that was too low for them even to fly that fast. I mean, so we have no data. I don't know why we don't have it yet.
0: Listen, I've been told on X by several people that I'm an idiot and that the data is out there, and I'm not looking at the data correctly.
1: Oh, okay.
0: That's what I've been told. I'm like, I don't believe this is how it happened. And I'm like, you don't see the data? It shows it right here. You know, it was only 14,000 feet.
1: ADS-B, man. Yeah, we got the data. We got the data. Yeah.
0: Okay. And the Captain Steve interview, the guy's like, as soon as we landed, I accessed the flight data and I saw that we fell almost 20,000 feet. And he's like, I thought it was 1,000. He's in the plane. He thinks it was 1,000 feet that they went down. Mm. So there's all kind of conflicting stories. But this last part concerns the rudder, which is a visible thing you can see. You're like, okay, the plane's missing a rudder. Something happened up in the sky where this rudder pops off, which I think this plane had problems with. Wasn't there a crash was it Pennsylvania where they thought they were turning right, but it was making it go right even more or something?
1: I don't know.
0: This happened in the late 90s, I think. I'm surprised.
1: You mean Denzel Washington where he flew it upside down?
0: No, that was a movie.
1: oh, I'm sorry.
0: Seemed
1: real to me.
0: All right, let's do number three, the rudder.
6: We do know there was damage on the rudder, right, from whatever the speeds actually will turn out to be. And portions of it apparently tore away during flight. Now, obviously, with serious damage to the rudder, a plane's going to crash. So when you just look at what we know here, how fortunate do you think it is that this plane was actually even able to safely land?
7: Well, when I saw the images of the aircraft on the ground with the rudder section torn out, I immediately had a cold chill, because the amount of damage that would cause to hydraulic systems, electrical systems, especially hydraulics, once you start ripping apart hydraulics, you start to bleed electronic fuel, or hydraulic fuel, excuse me, I'll get my words right here, and that would have affected other systems in the airplane. The saving grace on this one is at the vertical fin. So you'll see the vertical fin of the aircraft, and then the rudder is at the rear portion, of that. That rudder was torn away. The vertical fin was what saved the day because that gave the aircraft directional stability. And I do not know how much longer they could have flown it after they landed because of the loss of hydraulic fluid due to the rudder being removed from the aircraft. So this is a very incredible story about the MAX 8. We've seen the MAX 8 in the news before. I've been certainly involved with that. And to see this aircraft land safely after going, I think it went supersonic momentarily. I think that MAX 8 is fully redeemed.
1: Oh, yeah. Okay. Oh, that's so
0: fully redeemed.
1: Oh, the MAX 8 is fully redeemed. Success. Oh, this plane is not only safe, it's super duper safe. That's right.
0: So I just did a book of knowledge search, and it was U.S. Air Flight 427, September 8th, 1994. It had a rudder hardover, and I think you've talked about this on the show probably 5 or 6 years ago, but it was a Boeing 737. I think it was when the Boeing Airbus wars were going on.
1: What was the flight number?
0: U.S. Air Flight 427, and they called it a rudder hardover, where I guess they think, or they're seeing the rudder go one way, and they're trying to correct it, but it's actually going the opposite way, so they're making it worse. And then by the time they realized that, it was too late, because they killed 132 people.
1: Well, it was whatever this was, and we should find out. I mean, eventually they just need to release the data. And even my Israeli friends, you know, the ones who pay me $7,000 to shill for Israel.
0: Oh yeah,
1: they, you know, they're so convinced, you know, because the way Netanyahu came out, you know, another 9/11 style attack, 9/11, you know, terrorists, there's boogeyman everywhere. And by the way, you know, there's boogeyman everywhere. Absolutely. But now we have more proof.
8: This is the first time that we are able to report the name of the suspected attacker of that Fly Dubai flight. According to one of the sources we spoke to, his name is Hammam al-Hammami. He was born in the United Arab Emirates to an Omani father and a Syrian mother. We found a LinkedIn page that has since been taken down.
1: The same LinkedIn where John C. Dvorak posed as a woman. Yes, okay.
8: With that name, which one of those sources confirmed as being the same co-pilot of that Fly Dubai flight. This LinkedIn page shows him having worked for Oman Air for 7 years until February of 2025 before joining Morocco's flagship airline. I also spoke to a source who confirmed that the co-pilot of this Fly Dubai flight had indeed worked for that very same Moroccan national airline. But what's most interesting is what is on that LinkedIn profile.
1: So basically they went to the Wayback Machine. Okay.
8: Right. There is a video that was posted from the cockpit of an airplane at Dubai Airport that shows El Al Planes, Israel's flagship carrier. That video ends with a photo of Ayman al-Zawahiri, the Al-Qaeda leader who took over after Osama bin Laden's death.
1: Because that's what you do as an airline pilot. You want to post pictures and videos of El Al and then a terrorist.
0: This will get me a promotion.
1: This will get me somewhere.
8: Another man is also shown at the end of that video. That man was responsible for a 2009 suicide bombing in Afghanistan.
1: Yeah. All right. Then, but there's more from CNN, because CNN's got it, man.
8: Now, that video was actually posted about 9 hours after Hammami allegedly tried to hijack that Fly Dubai flight. So it's
1: hold on a second. Wait a minute. So that was posted. So
0: it was posted after. Afterwards? I thought this guy was taken into custody. So who's posting this?
1: I don't know.
8: Not clear how that video got off.
0: Not clear.
1: Okay. Well, you just completely associated the video with him, but now it's not clear
8: whether it was pre-scheduled, whether he had
1: pre-scheduled. Ah, yes. I know what I'm doing. Let me pre-schedule this.
0: Is my suicide note. I'm going to put it up here.
1: Crappy suicide note, bro.
8: Somebody else posted. We've also analyzed a deleted Twitter account that shows Hammami railing against mixed gender workplaces and expressing other misogynistic.
1: Oh, wait, wasn't that stupid?
0: Whoa.
1: Not that bad.
8: And some deeply religious views as well.
1: Yeah, like what?
8: So you take all that information, you also.
1: What does that even mean? Deeply religious views as well. Why don't you tell us what that is?
0: It was Allahu Akbar over and over again.
1: It's rather bothersome they didn't mention
8: and,
1: it.
8: And some deeply religious views as well. So you take all that information. You also take the fact that we have multiple sources saying that he was removed from flight training at Oman Air last...
1: Multiple sources, wow. Unnamed. Come on, CNN.
0: So now he's flying with Fly Dubai. I guess they don't check the LinkedIn page.
1: I mean, they're literally doing ChatGPT lookups now. They are just so phoning this
8: year over concerns about his extremist views, and then somehow he gets hired at Fly Dubai. Now, we don't know whether Fly Dubai was aware of these radical views that he had, whether they had conducted a thorough background check. All of that is still unknown at this point, and Fly Dubai for now is not commenting, saying that there is an ongoing investigation.
1: Yeah, well, the public demands information. You have this information. There was no crash. It's been recorded. Give it up. Give it up already. Give it up.
0: And I think there's a reason they're not, because the tale that's already out there is like, well, we'll just leave this floating around. And yeah. I think it's going to be a lot less. It's not going to be as fast. There was probably something that happened with the rudder. Maybe there was a disagreement with this guy. Who knows?
1: Maybe
0: a guy with blood on his shirt, and there's a guy with blood on his head.
1: Maybe they were arguing over hummus. I mean, anything is possible.
0: Exactly.
1: Anything is possible. Because everything I've heard is there was a fight. It wasn't like a fight, the guy's trying to stop him to crash the airplane. There was a fight, and a bad fight.
0: And it was an Indian and an Arab, so it could have been anything.
1: Yeah, right?
0: You know, I mean, who knows what they were fighting over?
1: Yeah.
0: Somebody did. There's a lot of fun video posted of the, it's this meme video of these two Indian guys cussing each other out, or they could be Pakistani, I don't know, but they're like, here's the flight recorder. You effing effer. You want me to kill you? Which yeah. I'm like, yeah, that's what I think happened.
1: Well, more the parody videos are just off the hook.
0: I mean,
1: that stuff is, I mean, my favorite has got to be Friends, Comrades. Have you seen those?
0: Oh, yes, yes, yes.
1: It's in the style of Friends with Che Guevara and Stalin and Mao and Pinochet. Man, this stuff has gotten good.
0: There was an animated group who, like the morning of this thing happening, I guess these guys are somewhere where they get up before us. They already had a Japanese anime style of this thing happening. And but they're all, you know, they're all white people, like whitish with big eyes. Mm. And so the co-pilot pulls out his knife and just starts hacking the guy, going, Allahu Akbar, Allahu Akbar. And then like people are running in and grabbing the guy, and it's all, you know, then they're cutting to news reports and the plane safely on the ground. You know, you're a pilot.
1: Yeah.
0: Is it possible that the way they're explaining this story, that it dropped like this, whether the engines were cut off or not, is it possible to pull yourself out of a dive like that? At that speed and altitude?
1: Well, the question is like that. I mean, what is that? I still don't know what the dive was. We do not have accurate data.
0: Based on
1: data.
0: What they're saying on these images, they're showing images of this flight path, which are from websites that supposedly track these planes.
1: I would say it should be possible, but
0: okay.
1: I can't believe you even got into that amount of speed in the dive, you know?
0: Right.
1: And you know, just pull, as the president said, pulling up on the stick, pulling back on the controls. There would be a high likely or possibility that you'd rip the ailerons off. I mean, you'd have to go real easy, and you would have to retard the engines. I love saying retard the engines. It's my favorite.
0: So, but you could, a plumber strength would be able to do it.
1: Only if he watched air crash investigations.
0: Exactly.
1: He would need the knowledge.
0: Hey, stabilizers on.
1: I'm happy everybody's safe. Whatever happened up there, that's the good news. And we'll have to see, but I am anxiously, I've just checked out my favorite pilot forums. They, you know, there's no data. So most of the smart guys are going like, you're just blowing in the wind. You know, we don't know. We don't know anything. When we get the data, which is why I joined Pilots for 9/11 Truth. I saw the data. I'm like, this is bogus. That was my proof. I'm like, no, the data you actually gave us, whether it's true or not, is not possible.
0: Well, it's not my favorite possible. Is Hani Hanjour's corkscrew into the Pentagon.
1: Beautiful.
0: The guy who couldn't even fly a Cessna. That's the best one.
1: And the thing flew over the Pentagon at about 170 feet, according to their own data. So I don't know what it was, but doesn't seem like it was a plane. Now, this other story popped up, which I'm still looking for October surprises. We need, you know, the elites of the world who, and by the way, that's some of the trolls in our very own troll room who hate Donald Trump and do not want him to have any type of victory, the Republicans, anything. They'll do anything. There's a lot more riding on who runs Congress than a couple of lives, so they don't care. So an October surprise, it's got to be AI related. I don't think the terror thing, that works great for Netanyahu. His election is on the 27th. He's going to milk that for all it's worth, and I can't blame him. That's what you do.
0: Mm-hmm.
1: I mean, if I was on that plane, I'd be milking it. I'd be on CNN. I'd be raking in the dough.
0: I watched the documentary on his supposed corruption, or what are they saying is corruption, and it was like getting cigars and champagne delivered to. I'm like, that's it? That's
1: Trump? About Trump?
0: No. Netanyahu. Oh, they said he was receiving bribes. And I'm like, okay, this is going to be juicy. And it's like,
1: it's not
0: he
1: got all that
0: cigars
1: great.
0: Yeah. And he got champagne, and his wife may have gotten some jewelry, which, okay. There's nothing about it. Well, he wasn't killing. It didn't seem like they had evidence of him killing people or October 7th stand down, which that's what I was looking for. I'm like, let's see the evidence. I want to see the evidence.
1: I need
0: a stand down.
1: I need your Venmo for Hasbro. They want to send you $7,000. Yeah,
0: exactly. I said something nice. So I'm just like, how is this the level of, we have a special report about Netanyahu?
1: Yeah.
0: I don't think he's a good guy, well, by the way.
1: Well, that was Tucker. Didn't Tucker? Yeah, Tucker was touting that. Is that his
0: Tucker
1: documentary?
0: He replayed someone else's documentary that was a year old, but he kind of brought it out. He remarketed it essentially for his his audience, his Tucker audience.
1: He seems like he's disappeared.
0: No, not on my feed. He's everywhere. He was talking about how math was invented by the Jews to imprison people. I'm like, really?
1: Okay. Whoa.
0: I don't like math either, but I'm not going to go that far.
1: All right. Here is the latest possible October surprise.
9: A deadly case of the plague in Russia's southern Siberian region of Irkutsk has put nearly 200 people under quarantine, the regime independent Moscow Times has reported. A lab worker contracted the disease after she reportedly broke a test tube containing live plague bacteria. According to local outlets, she was collecting samples for testing when the incident, believed to be an accident, occurred. Suffering from symptoms of acute pneumonia, she was put on a ventilator on Tuesday, but succumbed to the disease on Thursday. An entire hospital with people who could have come in contact with the infected person has been placed under isolation. According to local authorities, there have been no outbreaks of the plague so far.
1: Yeah, this is good. It's the plague, although it's not exactly the plague. It's pneumonic plague, which is
0: a plague-like plague.
1: But it sounds good. The plague, the plague is, and it was a lady who dropped a test tube in the lab and she died.
10: A woman died of the plague recently, and now nearly 200 people are under close medical supervision in Russia. Here's what you need to know.
1: All right.
10: Today is October 3rd, 2026. Wow. My name is Dr. Rubin. And recently, a woman in her 20s who was a lab worker at an anti-plague institute near Irkutsk, Russia, died of pneumonic plague. This is a type of disease that spreads by respiratory droplets. It can spread from person to person and has an incubation period of about 1 to 7 days, meaning you get infected but don't show symptoms for up to a week. However, it's caused by a bacteria called Yersinia pestis, which is treatable with antibiotics. This is not a viral infection with RSV, influenza, or COVID-19. Oh. And so this is something that we have to take seriously. But it is treatable, and there's no sign of a widespread outbreak that's going from country to country. But if I hear any other information, I will let you know in future posts. So make sure you're following to stay informed.
1: Yes.
10: Not something that we have to panic at this time, but we'll keep an eye on it.
1: Smash that like button.
0: Get ready to panic,
1: yeah.
0: But not yet.
1: Yeah,
0: I had both of those labeled under Plandemic 2 Russian Boogaloo.
1: Oh, okay.
0: One was a guy being interviewed by the Times, and then the second one was a Dr. Holscher, who's mainly, he's been studying COVID and the fallout of COVID and alternative treatments for that. And he's like, don't fear, we got antibiotics, and antibiotics will treat this. All you have to do is treat it with antibiotics. It's, you know, local, basic antibiotics, but this is what we saw with COVID. It could be treated with ivermectin some antibiotics and stuff. And they're like, no, there's no treatment for anything. So when they start saying there's no treatment, your No Agenda show has already told you there is a treatment.
1: Yeah. Do you want to play that from the...
0: Why don't we play the plague treatments one? Because he might even list the antibiotic in there.
11: Everybody's currently freaking out about this pneumonic plague, laboratory-acquired infection in Russia. You'll see the article up there from Moscow Times. Nearly 200 people under observation after a Siberian lab worker dies from plague. But what we have to remember is actually you should not be panicking about this.
1: All right.
11: First of all, this is not the 1300s when the Black Death occurred. You know, we now have effective treatments. Antibiotics literally
0: we poop in toilets.
11: The plague bacteria, Yersinia pestis. There's also been at least 5 documented pneumonic plague outbreaks and clusters since 2011. Oh. And guess what? None of them became a pandemic. None. They were all contained.
1: So I sent my robot out because I got this from, I think it was the, Daily Mail. I'm like, suspicious. Robot, yeah. go find something. I'm like, surely NPR has something on this. And NPR does have, they just put out a whole show about very, very deadly virus, which has just scared me to my wit's end. And I'd like to share some of that from your national treasure.
12: Remember the schoolyard rhyme, Miss Lucy Had a Baby? Some people jump rope to it. Some people learned a hand clapping game. And there was always this one line. Measles said the doctor, mumps said the nurse. Nothing said the lady with the alligator purse. The funny thing is that when I was a kid, measles and mumps weren't super common. Researchers developed a combined...
1: How old are you, 12?
12: Vaccine for measles, mumps, and rubella in the 70s. It was so effective that measles was declared eliminated in the States in 2000. So most people in the U.S., including me, haven't ever experienced it. But measles is making a comeback.
1: Comeback!
12: Right?
1: Don't call it a comeback!
12: Now, there are ongoing outbreaks. Hundreds of cases.
1: Outbreaks!
12: Mostly among unvaccinated people. Documented in states like South Carolina, Texas, and Utah.
1: Red states!
12: In Pennsylvania, where the outbreak is biggest, the state health department has...
1: Blue state!
12: ...reported 792 cases, with 4 measles-associated deaths.
1: Deaths.
12: And that last term, measles-associated deaths, has prompted a lot of conflict between politicians like Health Secretary Robert F. Kennedy Jr.
1: Oh yeah, here we go. This is
13: measles is not gonna kill you.
1: You're not quite there. Not quite there yet. With COVID, motorcycle accident, died with COVID.
0: Yeah.
1: So this is the outrage, is died with measles.
12: And Pennsylvania Governor Josh Shapiro.
14: We're trying to figure out who those deaths were and when they actually happened, and we can't figure that out.
15: I blame RFK and people like him who have spread misinformation and disinformation.
12: But while all these politicians argue, health experts worry that we're overlooking the real problem.
16: Aha! I would say we are
0: scaring people.
16: Very much on the road towards an epidemic.
12: Oh! This is Michael Mina. He's been studying measles for the last 15 years. He's an immunologist and epidemiologist, plus the chief medical officer at biotech companies Invivid and Truvian.
16: We could certainly start to see a greater explosion of measles cases as we move into the future. I think it's very likely that the United States will probably lose its elimination status, towards the end of this year.
12: So today on the show, the measles outbreak. Which deaths are caused by measles versus which ones are associated with it? And is there any way for us to turn this epidemic around? I'm Regina Barber, and you're listening to Shortwave.
1: Shortwave.
12: The science podcast from NPR.
1: So she literally brings in a...
0: You know what the R stands for in NPR?
1: No.
0: Retards.
1: Yes. So they bring in a pharma shill. I mean, how could it be any better than that?
0: And so, Dr. Scott Gottlieb?
1: No. This guy who works at, what is the name of this outfit? Invivid. Now, they actually do monoclonal antibodies, and they have an investigational candidate in development, a monoclonal antibody aimed at post-exposure prevention and treatment of measles, providing temporary passive immunity Woo! So let's bring that guy in and see what he has to say.
12: Can you explain what the measles virus does to our bodies?
1: Kills you right off the bat. Boom, dead. Did you have the measles as a kid, Rob? You're my age. You're
0: no, but I have a story associated with that. I did get the MMR because my parents were firm believers in science.
1: Oh, boy.
0: And in 1989 or 90, I was a freshman or sophomore in high school, there was a mumps epidemic all through Sulphur High in southwestern Louisiana.
1: I remember having the mumps. I remember that. Yeah.
0: But, you know, MMR, it's measles, mumps, rubella.
1: Yeah.
0: And so you're not supposed to get it. And I asked my mom, I said, why did I get the mumps? Didn't you vaccinate me for the mumps? And she's like, we did. You just didn't get a bad case. I'm like, I had to sit in bed for 2 weeks. What do you mean I didn't get a bad case? Which I didn't complain about.
1: You didn't die. You didn't have to go to the hospital. It was not severe.
0: I did not die.
1: You weren't on a ventilator.
12: Can you explain what the measles...
0: Yep. They were worried about it dropping. That was what they were worried. So you have to sit. Yeah, you know, and it drops, you can become sterile, all this other stuff, which now I'm like, is that even true?
1: Clearly, in your case with your 18 children, no damage there.
12: Can you explain what the measles virus does to our bodies?
16: Yeah, measles is much more than just a fever and a rash. Oh. Measles causes a tremendous amount of damage to your immune system.
0: Almost killed the Brady Bunch.
16: Organs that are involved in your immune response are really under attack.
1: Now, it is possible, I guess, but no one ever asked this question. It's possible that because we jacked all our kids up with MMR, that, you know, now getting the measles would hit you, or maybe because our immune systems are so weakened in general by the amount of vaccinations, poor food, processed food. It's possible that measles could now kill you, but you're right. It didn't kill the Brady Bunch, including Alice.
0: Right. And here's a fun fact. If you look on the insert for the measles, mumps, rubella shot, it literally says, as a side effect, measles like rash
1: measles
0: or rubella, which is German measles. You could get either one, and it admits it right there in the insert that you can get. So
1: side effect.
0: There you go.
1: All right.
12: Yeah. In fact, you were one of the researchers who discovered something called immune amnesia caused by measles.
1: Whoa.
12: What is that?
16: Yeah, immunological amnesia associated with measles is
1: great. Immunological amnesia. So you were immune, but you forgot. You forgot you were immune.
0: Exactly. Huh? What?
16: What I think of as one of the most substantial or consequential effects of getting a measles infection, an individual gets infected with the measles virus.
0: Lifetime immunity.
16: The immune cells in the lungs pull that measles virus in through the tissue, through the lungs, and bring it into what we call the lymphoid tissue. This is the system in our body where the immune cells live and then where they grow and where they're maintained and develop immune memory and protection. Well, the measles virus has this nasty trick. It gets presented to our memory cells. And instead of getting gobbled up by them or, you know, destroyed by them, it actually starts attacking them. And it starts eating away at our immune memory cells. Mm-hmm. Just like somebody with amnesia maybe has to go through a process of relearning whatever it might be that they have forgotten. Immunological amnesia is where a kid or an individual might have spent the last 10 years of their life going through the sicknesses of childhood to build up a protective immune system so that they can live pretty comfortably for the rest of their life. But now you've just erased a lot of that. And what we saw was that a simple measles infection that might look simple on the surface can actually be deleting up to 70%
1: of your hard drive,
16: entire immunological memory pool, making them at very high risk for other infectious diseases for years.
1: This is interestingly new.
0: He's killed brain cells in my head.
1: So I was like, what is the point of this interview and this whole piece? And I think it's really to show that, well, you can die with measles, and it really wasn't the measles, but it's because this other stuff that happened to you, and he's trying to define that.
12: Yeah, so there's a lot of different jargon that's been thrown around about this recent outbreak. Last month, for instance, an infant in Lancaster County was declared by the Pennsylvania Department of Health to be a measles-associated death, but the local coroner disagreed and said that the baby died from a ruptured spleen. So let's talk about this specific term. Like, what's a measles associated death?
16: Yeah, it's a great question, and I hope we come back to that particular.
1: It's not a great question, lady.
12: A measles associated death.
1: It's not with, it's measles associated. Okay.
0: A MAD, a measles associated death.
1: Nice.
16: Yeah, it's a great question. And I hope we come back to that particular case a little bit because it's a really rare situation. But a measles associated death is usually, it's sort of a I would say a looser term than saying measles caused this death. It is that measles had an association with the death. Mm-hmm. The way that I like to think about it is if you take a step back and say, would this death have occurred had the individual not gotten measles? So this is where a lot of the disagreement comes from. Like, how do we use this term?
12: Right. Yeah, and you wanted to mention
0: as much as possible.
12: Why?
1: Exactly. We use it a lot.
12: Is this case so interesting?
16: Well, the splenic rupture case, I think, is a really interesting case because it just might be what I would consider the one in a million or the one in 10,000 time when somebody maybe truly did die with measles, but not because of measles. Mm. A lot of people would say, well, that sounds nuts. The splenic rupture, the child had measles. Of course it was because of measles, but we can look at the literature and we could look at the whole history of measles in the pre-vaccine era and all of the data we've had of measles cases, including many pregnancies with measles in the past when measles was common.
1: Okay.
0: Wait, wait. I'm done. People used to die of measles all the time and when it was common?
1: Apparently. In the 1600s, maybe. No, this is infuriating.
0: I never got measles, but I did get chicken pox when I was a kid. And
1: yeah, I got those too.
0: My sister got it first and then my brother. And then my mom said, I went to my brother and was like rubbing myself on my brother to try and get chicken pox. Because I was mad that they got to stay home for 3 weeks from school.
1: Give me that chicken pox, bro. Give it to me.
0: I got the worst case. I still have little chicken pox scars on my back. I had them on the soles of my feet. I had it. My mom was like, it's everywhere. But you know what? Nothing happened to me. I have now lifelong immunity from chicken pox.
1: You did wind up working for Alex Jones. I mean, that's questionable if nothing happened to you. Yeah,
0: that's true. You know, I do have a proclivity to not believing what the media says.
1: You're immune from media to disinformation. So I've been warning about this for several months, and now it seems to be getting a little bit more serious.
17: An alarming new target in Kyiv for Russian drones, the city's bridges across the Dnieper River. The northern bridge came under attack Saturday, 2 days after multiple strikes on the southern bridge. They link the eastern and western parts of the capital, and the aerial attacks have snarled traffic, causing major travel disruptions.
18: I need to look for a job on the left bank. There's no other choice and there's no way out. After all, we don't have a tunnel under the Dnieper, so we can't walk.
19: This is the first time something like this has happened, but it was to be expected. It's clear that cutting Kyiv off between the right and left banks paralyzes the city's operations.
17: Most residents in the city live on the left bank in the east, while the right bank is home to the historic center, main business hubs, and government buildings. This is the first time in the nearly five-year-old war that the bridges have been hit. Ukrainian officials say this signals a worrying new stage in Moscow's strategy, which could have dire consequences.
20: Objectively.
21: The enemy is laying waste to Kyiv. Infrastructure, critical infrastructure, logistics, housing, and social facilities. The aggressor has also set about destroying the energy sector once again.
17: Russia's defense ministry confirmed it hit the northern bridge, alleging it was a legitimate target because it was used to transfer military troops and equipment. Moscow also warned of new massive strikes on Kyiv as it issued a call for diplomats and foreigners to leave the city. Meanwhile, residents are bracing for more attacks on the power grid and heating supplies as colder weather approaches.
1: That's right. The fighting season is almost over on the battlefield.
0: Yeah, So it's drone attacks in the cities. You could say this is a retaliation of the Russian power plants getting hit, the Russian warehouses, all the apartments there. And so what do they expect? But it's like Ukraine hasn't done anything. It's just this weird that let's keep score. If we're going to keep score, let's keep score on both sides. And give us the full picture, which we don't ever get.
1: Well, to me, I mean, the Ukrainians, I feel bad for them because they've just been so abused by the EU and the UK in particular. UK are the ones that are pushing this the hardest. But now Germany, what they want is they want war. They want people to die in an EU country. They want to evoke the Article 5, questionable whether we're going to jump in or not. I hope to God we're not, because they are just poking and poking and poking. And now it's time to turn up the heat. And now it's time to frighten the citizens of Germany.
2: Well, he already has announced what he's mainly here to deliver. And that is a promise of supplying at least 1,000 jet-fueled interceptor drones very, very quickly.
1: And that's Mertz from Germany.
2: That is something that the Ukrainians probably most desperately need at the moment to try to stop it. These constant attacks on Kyiv and other cities with the new jet-powered drones that the Russians have developed. So as I understand it, it's a German company called Quantum that has been working with Ukrainian partners on the technology, testing them here, and the Germans are going to be able to mass produce them. So that's a major piece of very concrete good news, as it were, for Ukraine. He's also announcing a 1 billion euro defense aid package, 350 million for the energy sector, and this statement that he made saying that if Russia is not stopped, sooner or later, its military machine will be turned against us, us meaning Germany and the rest of Western Europe. That is exactly what Ukrainians have been saying for a very long time, and very it's, you know, encouraging to hear it coming from the mouth of a German.
1: It's very encouraging to hear. Thank you. Thank you, Mr.
0: Well, I mean,
1: Peepers.
0: The Russians cut their oil supply going to Germany, right? Didn't they do that too, the pipeline?
1: Well, no, we blew it up.
0: I know.
2: In Europe, that is exactly what Ukrainians have been saying for a very long time, and very it's, you know, encouraging to hear it coming from the mouth of a German chancellor, especially one who's sort of in trouble at home with people like the Alternative for Germany far-right party, who are saying that Germany should take a completely different tack and that Russia doesn't pose a threat to them.
1: I always have
0: because we buy their oil. Yes. You know, that's one of the things. Kill your customer. It's a new marketing plan.
1: Yeah, no kidding. I mean, I always, one of the things I learned early on, before I was even doing podcasts, I would listen to InfoWars. Oh, man. And I think I was in, probably in London at the time, it was before we started the show. And it was like a real audio stream. Mm-hmm. We didn't have podcast. I don't think we had
0: 24-hour audio stream.
1: Yeah, just I guess we did have podcasts. It was just around the same time. And I always heard Alex Jones say, absolute power corrupts. Absolutely. Yep. And I'm just like, yeah, that's what's going on. And these poor people of Europe. My daughter, I just talked to her with the grandbaby. We call him on Sundays, you know, try to keep her, help her remember what we look like. She always looks at me and starts to pucker up. And then Tina comes on and she's like, oh, big smiles. I guess I don't have that right baby cooing voice. But, you know, Christina's like, but I walk out. I said, they're in one street in Rotterdam, which is real. It's a very cool neighborhood, Dutch people. But she says, you know, for now. Well, it's pretty locked up, but still. So you go around the corner, two blocks down, all you hear is Arabic.
0: Yeah.
1: And, you know, they scoff at women. It's just, it's a nightmare. It's a nightmare. I'm like, you need to come here.
0: Well, what's going on in France is a prelude to what's going to happen, you know, slowly in the rest of Europe.
1: This is interesting. I'm questioning this because, like, you know, they keep talking about, you know, outsiders coming in. I'm not sure. Are these your GBN clips?
0: Yeah. And this is something that I think should have been talked about years ago. You know, talking about InfoWars, we were talking about this, I think, in 2014 and 15 when Libya destroyed.
1: It's the beginning.
0: Well, when Gaddafi was the one saying, listen, if y'all get rid of me, you're going to be flooded with millions of Africans are going to come through into Europe.
1: Yes, let's remind ourselves.
3: So, I mean, that is the land of unconfirmed rapists. Yeah. We came, we saw, he died. Did it have anything to do with your visit? No, I'm sure it did.
1: We killed him. Yeah.
0: Well, I do have a Hillary clip. She's identified a new enemy, but we can get to that. We can get to that later.
1: And don't play that, man. That's an old clip. That's at least 2 years old.
0: Oh, is that an old clip?
1: It's an old clip,
0: It looks so new.
1: No, because it said new, colon.
0: Well, then that's the problem. I see these clips, and now I asked Grok, I'm like, how old is this clip? Because I had five clips that Grok was like, no, these are old. And a couple of them I knew, I just want to make sure. So, but a couple of fraud clips.
1: We played that clip, episode 1903, which was September 2025.
0: Is this 1903? No, that had to just happen.
1: No, yeah, this one.
4: We haven't gotten to the more perfect union, and
1: yeah,
4: we
1: that one. It. Yeah, that's
0: with Morning Joe.
1: Yeah, that's a year old. It's a year old.
0: Wow.
1: Yeah,
0: it's all right. It's amazing.
1: I protect my guest co-hosts.
0: No, you're good. You're good at doing that. John was doing that towards the end too. He'd see this as a new clip, and it's these accounts. And now I've recognized the accounts, and I just mute them because they're like breaking news, and you're looking, oh my god, and it's 3 years old or 2 years old, you know, or 12 months old.
1: It's one of

0: Woo! That was a Nat Pop gasm.
1: What's unfolding here, shall we?
2: Did you say Nat Pop gasm?
0: Nat Pop gasm.
2: That was good.
1: So let's just look at what's unfolding here, shall we? Schools are burning, firefighters are being attacked, police officers are being beaten in public, public transport's been stopped, hundreds of schools closed, kids aren't at school, they're burning down their schools instead. Roughly 3,000 people arrested. 3,000. 2,000 in a single day. And this isn't just some distant country on the other side of the world. Let me just remind you where it is. It's our friendly, cooperative neighbours across the channel, France, one of the richest countries on earth. A nuclear power, a G7 economy, 20 miles from Britain.
2: Yeah, €3.5 trillion euro in debt. I don't know about the richest country, but yeah.
0: Yeah.
2: And socialists, we should add that. And overrun by immigrants in many parts.
0: What was interesting about the Nat Pop, every time they cut to a different image, it was something on fire, whether it was a barricade or a building or a truck, something on fire. Did you see the image of the firefighter
2: on fire.
0: The kids filming it? Yeah. And the kids are all filming it like, ooh, like it's, you know, a world star hip hop moment.
2: We live in a fallen world, my brother. Mm-hmm. We live in a fallen world.
1: Britain, I would say, don't you dare look away tonight, because France has spent decades conducting one of the biggest experiments.
2: Now, this of course is GBN, so they're right. The ones that are saying don't look away, it's coming here next,
1: because France has spent decades conducting one of the biggest experiments in mass migration and integration in Europe. And tonight, while its politicians argue about education funding, the state is fighting to restore order on its own streets. Now, I want to be precise. We don't know that the people carrying out these attacks are migrants, so I'm not going to tell you that, but neither should we pretend the wider argument about France's social cohesion doesn't exist.
2: Now, who was, from the reports that I got, it was kids in school.
0: Right. I think it's second and third generation
2: kids in school.
0: Brownish people overall. In the ones I'm seeing, that's what it looks like. Okay. I've seen them attacking whitish people.
2: Whitish people.
0: Yeah. Well, there's got whitish people, you got brownish people, and they seem to be fighting each other plus burning. There was a great shot of, it's a long shot of these people running down
2: the street.
0: And it looked like a zombie movie. That's a zombie movie right there. It's amazing.
2: Yeah.
0: So it makes great video, but also like you said, with these old clips, somebody posted the burning bus driving through the road signs. And that was from 2023.
2: Yeah, exactly. Exactly. Yeah, at this point, who knows?
1: And now comes the part that should really worry you, I argue. The government has started...
2: Wow, you know what? That sounded like an AI-generated script on the teleprompter. And now comes the part that should really worry you. This is load-bearing.
1: And now comes the part that should really worry you, I argue. The government has started conceding. They're backing down because one of the measures opposed by students has been completely scrapped. Meetings with student representatives have been granted. Given the green light. French news outlet Le Monde is describing it as the government's first retreat, quote unquote. Now, listen carefully, because the students peacefully protesting may have legitimate grievances. They're talking about teacher shortages, overcrowding in classrooms.
2: Whenever in the history of der Schule, in the history of school, have kids complained, I'm not getting a good lesson. The teacher's not strict enough.
0: Wait till you hear these numbers.
1: Complaining of the 30 people to 35 schools. Children in a classroom. I mean, goodness me, look in Britain, we've had that for decades. Poor facilities and so on and so on. The list goes on. No aircon. It's been a hot summer. Boo-hoo. They have every right to protest. I grant them that. And there's no evidence that the peaceful student demanding a better school is the same person setting fire to it. Nor can we establish that violence caused this concession. But
2: mm-hmm. Okay.
0: I just like how he walks back everything. He says, there are these migrants doing this, but we don't have any proof that there's migrants. So
2: no evidence.
0: I've got to take that back now. These kids are burning down schools. Well, we don't know if it's the kids burning down schools.
2: Wow.
0: Or we don't know if it's the kids doing violence. It's interesting walk back on almost every statement he makes, which maybe he's doing that not to get arrested. Because can you get arrested in Britain for speaking out on certain topics?
2: For anything.
0: Yeah.
2: Yeah. Well, or maybe it's just, you know, the AI that wrote the script just
0: Right. We have to be fair and just.
2: I see my robots do this all the time. It's like, I won't write that. Oh, okay. All right. Oh, that's fine.
0: We were trying to put a

0: protester in a video, and we wanted a pink-haired fat person.
1: Were you creating disinformation, Mr. Du?
0: No, we were just creating a video, and I think it might have been the one where we did one of our guys did Bill Hicks doing a new version of
1: that's a great video,
0: Kennedy assassination. Yeah. And so I think it was outside that one, or it might have been another one. We did one in a theater, and outside the theater, there's a protest going on. So we wanted, you know, pussy hat wearing protesters.
1: Of course.
0: And the AI was like, well, I cannot make a fat protester. I cannot make a fat protester.
1: I cannot body shame the protesters.
0: Yeah, so we're making a large person that doesn't exercise is what ended up working.
1: And did you get that? Did
0: we got a fat person.
1: A large person that does not exercise. That's great. I always say, I'm not going to use it for anything commercial. It's just for my own edutainment. And I can do that then. Yeah, no problem. All right, clip four.
2: What does the rioter really think? What does that person who's burning down a school or a fire engine or beating a police officer or setting a fireman to a light, what does he really think about it? What does the thug behind the burning barricade see?
1: Cool TikTok video is what he's thinking.
0: Yeah, exactly.
2: Chaos, arrests, police injured, schools closed, emergency meetings, complete anarchy. And then the government moves, they adjust and they back down. So what lesson has he just learned? I guess make enough noise and somebody listens, somebody caves in, cause enough chaos and somebody negotiates, make the state lose control and somebody gives you something in return. Because if that becomes the perception, if that becomes the norm, rioting has just acquired political value. And once disorder appears to get results, well, you get more disorder.
0: I think rioting's always had political value.
1: Pretty much.
0: Whether people, you know, I don't agree with rioting, but that it's held political value all throughout, you know, the history.
1: Just ask your parents.
0: Yeah. Now, the last clip he talks about, which I think is the heart of it all, and you've talked about it before, and it's immigration versus integration. Mm-hmm. You know, you can bring people in, but if you don't help them integrate into society, you've got these people who are going to be left to their own devices. Mm-hmm. And I think here in the United States, I think if you bring, and I think people should sign up for this, if we're going to bring people in, which I think we have too many people that we're bringing in, but if you're going to bring people in, they have a family that is like their host family, or mm-hmm. people can volunteer to do this. You'd be a host family to help integrate these people. It's either we fix, because the government's not going to fix the problem. They're just going to throw money at it. But if we fix the problem, we go, hey, we're here to help you. This is the Constitution. This is the bill. We stop at red lights. We go in green lights. Here's how you fight a ticket. You know, all the things you need to do to be a good citizen.
1: Here's how you hold the AR-15. Here's how you here's how you open a Lone Star with your lighter. Okay, this is mm-hmm. the stuff you need.
2: Because our politicians keep asking, how many people can Britain take? I'd say perhaps that's the wrong question. In fact, it definitely is the wrong question. Ask them this: how much immigration can Britain successfully integrate while remaining a cohesive country? Because those two numbers won't be the same, I can guarantee you. And if ministers can't tell us how integration keeps pace with immigration, if they can't explain what newcomers and their descendants should expect
0: newcomers,
2: in return, if they can't tell us what holds everybody together when politics gets...
1: I can't believe they're calling... This is GBN. They're calling them newcomers? That's a complete woke term. Newcomers. Yeah,
0: very much.
1: The newcomers.
2: Newcomers and their descendants should expect from Britain and what Britain expects in return. If they can't tell us what holds everybody together when politics gets angry, then they're not managing immigration. In my opinion, they're gambling with your country and with our future. And once you lose the value of law and order, the question then becomes, what will the government give them to make it stop? How will they back down? It's the most dangerous thing a government can teach, is that a mob gets results.
1: Mobs do get results.
0: They definitely do. Look at the George Floyd riots. There was plenty of kneeling going on.
1: Thing that kills me, having been in the UK for about 5 years, you cannot bring your dog into the country or your cat without putting them in quarantine for 6 months.
0: But if you have an inflatable raft,
1: yeah, you can come on in. Come on. Yeah. Here's the France 24 version of the story, just for some, for a... for a version from the French state media.
3: It's been 18 days since we first reported on isolated cases of school protests at high schools.
1: This has been going on for 18 days here.
0: Okay. Isolated.
3: Yeah. One in Rennes in Brittany, in Caen in Normandy, and Villeneuve d'Ascq on the suburbs of Lille. The complaints were similar in theme: overloaded timetables, staff problems, poor facilities, and it spread to Saint-Denis, at Créteil, on the outskirts of Paris. Days later, one interview with the students was seen in Créteil 1.4 million times on TikTok. It gathered pace. It's morphed into what we've seen through this week. Some peaceful, some with deeply distressing scenes. Beyond the makeshift barricades, a school in Nantes set on fire. Firefighters forced out the vehicle in Marseille. The fire engine set alight. Scroll your socials. It is hard to miss some of the uglier scenes. And a female police officer being attacked on the ground. Youths shouting, "Kill her." Where's it heading? What's it become? Urban violence, says the government, accusing agitators linked to the hard left, exploiting hard genuine left. Concerns for political ends ahead of the election, which
1: election. La France
3: Insoumise...
1: Oh, wait a minute. This there you go. Oh, now we understand.
3: What's it become? Urban violence, says the government, accusing agitators linked to the hard left, exploiting genuine concerns for political ends ahead of the election, which La France Insoumise, France and Bayrou denies, saying it favours no violent means of action. So what we've seen today, 560 schools disrupted, 400 more shut over safety concerns, and we're awaiting more press conferences coming up from the Ministry of Education any time now. In the meantime, we have heard from one of the main unions today in support of the protests.
4: We are somewhat disappointed by the lack of a concrete commitment from the minister. We'd expected a bit more from him, but now I think we need to engage in in-depth work with the ministry while simultaneously keeping up the mobilization in high schools to build leverage. That's how a labor dispute works when you want to secure your demands and get measures implemented.
1: Okay, so this seems purely political. Maybe it got a bit out of hand. And instead of newcomers, now we call them outsiders.
5: I spent most of my day in the northern suburb of Aubervilliers, north of Paris, and the situation was incredibly volatile all day. Now, it did start off peacefully. Between 7 a.m. and 9 a.m., there were hundreds of students who were peacefully chanting slogans. It looked like any normal protest. But then the situation derailed incredibly quickly when a group of outsiders came running to the lycée and they started tearing down the gates of the school. And that's when the police responded violently and quickly with a huge amount of tear gas in all directions. My team and I were caught in the middle of that tear gas, as well as the many minors who were in front of the school protesting. Now, that situation was repeated at various lycées in the neighbourhood, and it just kept happening over and over. Now, I spoke to a huge amount of students and teachers, union representatives on the ground, who said they were incredibly frustrated because, of course, the protests were supposed to happen peacefully, and they were frustrated about the use of illegitimate force used by the police, they said. But also, there was some frustration about these outsiders coming and creating, stirring up violence as well. And I also spoke to police officers, and they said it was incredibly difficult to distinguish between these outsiders and the peaceful protesters, because on various occasions you could see groups of young people throwing projectiles, stones and rocks at police forces, and they very quickly responded with a huge amount of tear gas.
1: So I don't know. But wherever there's an election and there's trouble, I'm always pretty suspicious about.
0: Well, I have some Glenn Beck analysis clips, which we don't have to play all of them. Well, but the first one is about barricades.
1: He answered, at the end, it's always Soros?
0: No, he didn't say Soros. Oh. but he might as well have. He's firmly entrenched. It's a red-green alliance going on, which could be the outsiders. I could see that
1: outsiders.
0: Be.
1: So the socialists and the Muslims. That's
0: socialists and Muslims working together. The red is the commies and the green is the Islamists.
1: Mm-hmm.
0: But his first part, talking about the barricades, was interesting because he's sort of like what we've been seeing, these people, they set up an argument and then they backtalk their argument after they set it up, which I don't know what that is now, but maybe AI is writing everything at this point. But let's just play the first Glenn Beck one about barricades because it's historical.
6: Barricades keep showing up in France. That is why Paris has the wide boulevards. We were just talking about this with the insiders. You know, you go into these old European imperial cities, and you'll see these huge wide boulevards. And the reason why is because they all lead to the palace, and it's all this grandiose bullcrap. Not in France, not in Paris. No. They have the wide boulevards to stop the barricades because the French Revolution happened and they barricaded themselves. They would just throw furniture out of the windows and they barricade the street and then they would fire from behind the barricades. So I think it was Napoleon the second or third was the one who said, you know, enough of that. I'm going to mow all this down. We're going to make huge. And that way it'll be grand and beautiful. But we also don't have barricades. They're doing it again. Okay, they're showing up to the barricades with Palestinian flags and Algerian flags. Huh. Police are now saying, wait a minute, I'm noticing that there's a lot of non-students on the line with vague demands.
1: Les Miserables.
0: Which, he actually does bring up Les Miserables in the beginning. I cut that part out because it was, you know, in case people hadn't watched it or whatnot. But the he said the
6: uncultured,
0: barricades.
6: Uncultured.
0: Yeah, the uncultured masses. the barricades are there. They made the streets wider for no barricades, but now there's barricades because
1: they weren't wide enough, I guess.
0: I guess not. I don't think you could ever make them wide enough for barricades. But then he goes into the red green alliance, and it's, you know, typical Glenn Beck, I wouldn't say fear mongering, but just that's his, you know, his wheelhouse is now in that form. People are saying there's outsiders there coming in. And that's what happens in these protests. It starts off with.
1: That's believable. I think the red green alliance seems true.
0: I think it's happening here. Yeah. Cause you see most of I don't want to call them as llamas, but the Muslims, they seem to be more Democrat than Republican, if you're going to look at it from a party standpoint.
1: Well, it's the Democrats who will take anybody. And that's what it is. And especially groups who are small. And
0: Right. You get enough small groups.
1: And, marginalized.
0: Yes. Yeah. Marginalized is the operating
1: this
0: word.
1: This is why everyone's talking about a blue wave. It's the blue wave. I question this blue wave. I mean, yes, there's a lot of people who are just completely sick in the head, of course, but I question how many people really want to vote for that.
0: It's going to be interesting with what happens also with the mail-in ballots and what power Trump is actually going to have in this, because he was trying to go through the post office.
1: Martial law!
0: Who knows what's going to happen? It's going to be interesting no matter what. We'll be reporting, and we'll actually be reporting on it from our old studio, which is interestingly enough.
1: You're back in the old studio? The one where I went? That one?
0: Yeah. Oh, and cool. You should be getting a call soon to come back and say hi.
1: Oh, I desperately want to be.
7: Hey, Curry, you're afraid to come on. You're afraid to come on the show.
0: You're going to have to set the record straight. But in the way that happened, you know, people are like, how did this happen? It's a matter of possession, really, basic possession laws. When you vacate a property and stop paying your rent, well, the landlord could confiscate your stuff as payment for the debt. So 30 days didn't get paid. They sent out a notice to the receiver. The receiver didn't do anything with it. And so the landlord took over the property with all the stuff in it, all the cameras, everything in there, and then approached us and said, do you guys want to sign a lease?
1: Great.
0: That's how it's like, okay. Oh, so awesome. It was basically time and property laws just sort of happened. And I guess the appeals court put a 2-year stay on anything till it goes through the Texas Supreme Court. So nothing's going to happen for 2 years in either direction.
1: Well, I'm happy to hear that. I mean,
0: pretty weird though. I mean, it's been a long.
1: It's been a long 5 years.
0: Protracted battle.
1: It 3 years? Maybe 3 years.
0: 2018 is when the lawsuit was filed.
1: Wow.
0: So since then, yeah.
1: Basically, crazy for stuff. Free speech, call it crazy, but free speech, freedom of speech, you're allowed to speech.
0: Oh, what's amazing is what people are getting away with now and talking about, like. which is stuff Alex never even got close to saying. But with the power of the media and a concerted effort, which I believe was led by, you know, Hillary Clinton and those people, that's what I think.
1: They're just middle management, man. Come on.
0: There's obviously people running these things from the outside, but she was the first one to mention Alex, Sandy Hook, and Donald Trump on the same speech, trying to tie Alex to Trump and then Alex to Sandy Hook.
1: That was
0: during the election.
1: And well done.
0: But, yeah. I mean, it definitely caused a bunch of road bumps and backtracking and trying to find, you know, trying to keep a business going and being attacked with debanking and credit cards. So, you know, we're not victims, but we've had to fight through this stuff. It's been crazy. So
1: we're at war with Canada. Been multiple fronts. And the latest war is, of course, our agents. Are rogue agents who are hacking Canada, because the agents are rogue. These are two terms you need to read. The two words, agents and rogue and hacking. These are the only three words you need. Rogue agents are hacking. Let's find out how we are hacking Canada.
8: This is a new disturbing example of
1: disturbing
8: AI agents trying to go rogue and hack into official government websites. So this time they targeted websites run by the Canadian government, including its Library of Congress. Researchers say that the AI agents tried to access public data that they weren't supposed to.
1: Hold on a second.
0: Wait, how is it public?
1: Hold on a second. There's hacking and then there's trying to access public websites with public information, but they weren't supposed to.
0: What kind of information is this?
1: I mean, that could have been my robots doing that, for all I know.
8: Canada's government responded, saying that there is no indication the government systems have been compromised at this.
1: It's a website.
0: Speaking of websites, the America.gov you were talking about?
1: Yeah.
0: Guess what my first search was? How do you bid on a no bid contract?
1: And it actually
0: gave me an answer.
1: There you go. Perfect.
0: It said, it's no bid contracts don't exist, but
1: but if you want to try.
0: But then it went on to admit that there's no bid contracts.
1: That is great.
8: Time. The researchers who uncovered this attempted hack say they traced it to OpenAI, which said in a statement, we are reviewing these findings and
1: So we looked at the web server log and we saw, that's
0: a ping.
1: That's OpenAI. IP address from OpenAI. Well, they're hacking us, clearly. Man, from time to time, I just look at our different web server log. I mean, especially the mail server, it's hundreds of thousands a day of stuff. And robots are everywhere. 60% of the traffic now to podcast hosting companies is robots. And I'm partially responsible for it. It's all robots.
0: How can the regular person combat this? Is there a way to even do it? Are we just going to live with this extra traffic that drives up prices for everybody? And that's robot traffic. Are we ever going to be able to defeat this thing? Cause it's been going on forever, you know, spam people hitting your, cause I had a mail server on my old band website years ago. And when I didn't look at it for like 3 months, I came back and it was nothing but spam.
1: Avoid Zero manages my mail server. And it is a almost full-time job. I mean, the port scanning you get to the point where, all right, you know, I can barely receive email. I have to have all kinds of, you know, gray listing and, a server has to prove itself. So it has to come back and try again. And it has to be for IPv4 and IPv6. I mean,
0: has to find all the fire hydrants.
1: It's definitely a battle, but, you know, I think that within the near future, websites will be kind of irrelevant. The information will not be irrelevant. Again, people who have data sources will make this available. I am quite confident that there's a X402 protocol, I think it's called. There's an L402 version. There's three or four different versions, which will be for micropayments for robot traffic. Mm-hmm. Cloudflare is a part of this, Coinbase, a couple of banks. So it actually could wind. The problem with the internet is, of course, it's advertising. So from the very beginning of web traffic, when we were still counting hits. Oh, look at this. We got 100,000 hits yesterday, which, you know, you put more images on your web page, more hits. You know, it was a complete bogus metric. And we still don't really know what's what with any, and, you know, it's the dream of we'll know exactly what's going on. We don't. To me, it feels like the data sources will, now there will be lots of free data sources. And
0: that'll still be a website, though. The data will be there, but it won't be like a pretty homepage anymore. It'll be text.
1: Yeah, well, possible. There could be text. But I think that you will ultimately wind up connecting to, you know, data sources that you trust, and you may or may not have to pay for it. It'll you know, be tens of cents, I'm sure. It's, you know, and that will bring down a lot of the issues. But I think our robots will, and, you know, people scoff at me for this, but, and like, I've looked at it all of it. There's nothing, I've missed some here or there, but I pretty much know how it works, what's going on. And I think that Zuckerberg has the right idea with Muse. It's, you know, you get your own little computer and the robot is specifically programmed not to be a chatbot, not to be your buddy, not to be sucking up to you, not to be a sycophant, but to only do things for you. And I see how that is working, and I see, you know, single moms with young twins benefiting from it. I am very bullish on this. I think it actually will be a good thing. Once we get past the midterms and nobody's died, if there's no October surprise that's involving AI, and when these, something has to fail, clearly, you know, we can't have these two gigantic IPOs. One of them has to fail. The bubble has to burst. The data centers, it's going to be clear to us that it's not that important. Your M4 Mac will be very capable of running your own robots. You'll control it. You won't actually have a phone with apps. It'll still be a slab of something, but you will have, I think you really will have control. We don't need Mark Zuckerberg. That's training wheels. Get your training in now. Learn how it works, what you can do with it. You will be running this on your own device. You'll have complete control over it. That's coming. I'm not quite sure where the money is in that case. It may not be the big boondoggle, and it may be very bad for our GDP and our economy, et cetera, et cetera. But I think when it comes to the creativity of certainly Americans, we're so creative. We are creative people, and we'll come up with crazy things that we never thought of before. You know, add 3D printers and all kinds of other things. We are a maker country. And we'll come up with amazing things, and maybe people will pay for it, maybe not. But we probably will need more people doing things in the physical world, which is good. I really only see positive. And Grokbot too. I think Grokbot is another great example. It's, you know, it's a step up from Muse because you have multiple bots, but it's not nefarious. And it's helping people who have human jobs, it's not taking over their jobs. It's enhancing what they already do, making them better at what they do, making them more creative.
0: Because the robot doesn't know what to do until you tell it, for the most part.
1: Pretty much. Now, if you have external sources meddling with your robot, yeah, that's not good. Right. Of course. And, you know, but in the case of Muse, you can open up soul.md, just ask for that file. You can probably get it from your Grokbot as well. Give me, give me that file, soul.md, and it'll show you exactly how. I didn't like it because it said, you are not to be a chatbot, you are becoming somebody. And I deleted you are becoming somebody and said, you are becoming Adam Curry's robot at his beck and call, just to make sure. And it's acted like that. Now, can Meta go in and change stuff? Yeah, but possibly. But I have my own robots, and they do exactly what I say because they're running on my computers here. No one has access to them. And so far, they haven't hacked out in any government website. It's amazing. Well,
0: they could have been to Canada. We don't know.
1: So anyway, let's continue with this nonsense.
8: I did an initial briefing to Canadian officials conducting the government's review. Those same researchers also revealed that OpenAI agents unsuccessfully tried to hack into the U.S. Department of Education's website and were able to infiltrate Australia's government-run Medicare website. OpenAI apologized for that incident, Michael.
1: All of this is bots trying to get information. My favorite was this one.
9: This Ontario automation company pitching the artificial intelligence minister on how AI can be a force for good.
10: What you see here is our product.
9: But nefarious uses of the software have also caught the government's attention.
11: Obviously, there's security concerns that we have.
9: In May and June, a rogue AI agent attempted to hack the government's Library and Archives Canada website, trying to retrieve public data on divorce records from 1905 to 1911.
1: Now, let me tell you what this is. I'll tell you exactly what this is. Because I did this too. I said, you know, I tried Ancestry and it got really tedious after a while, and then I had to upgrade my account. And I just wanted to, you know, figure out my roots from my grandfather, my great grandfather, where'd they come from? Did they come through Ellis Island? And what these bots do is they go out and they find as much information as they can from any source, including divorce records. This is someone
0: utility bills. Yeah.
1: This is someone trying to build their family tree, and now it's a news item.
9: Trying to retrieve public data on divorce records from 1905 to 1911, according to AI research firm Transluce.
12: The information they were trying to derive didn't seem to be terribly threatening, but they are all worrying because they are attacks on the systems.
1: Attack on the systems.
12: And those systems are increasingly important to all of us.
9: The Canadian Center for Cybersecurity claims no information was compromised, but an investigation is ongoing into who exactly was behind the attack.
1: A robot looking for family tree information. People, get it together. Now, of course,
0: you know, you don't have the right attitude. It's we're all going to die.
1: Well, CNBC has that attitude for me.
13: I think that the way we talk about AI in Silicon Valley is really bad.
1: Really bad.
13: We use words like superintelligence. Superintelligence.
1: No, that's President Trump, man. That's not Silicon Valley.
13: It sounds like an alien species. The average person does not want an alien species smarter than them. I think the average person feels like AI is happening to them, not for them. There's very few consumer applications in AI that are actually improving people's lives.
1: You see, this is where I disagree. I disagree with this. This is just not true.
13: Enterprise.
0: Who is this guy again? Who is he?
1: Chesky. Hold on a second. Let me see what his deal is. Chesky.
0: He's not in the industry. He's not in the AI industry.
1: I'm trying to think who this. I don't think I have the information on who this guy is. He's just a douche on talking head on CNN.
13: Hear that as job automation. You know, it is. The anti AI is unfortunately becoming a bipartisan issue. You would imagine all these red states would probably want data centers, who create a lot of jobs like electricians, but the public is afraid, and the reason why is not just the rhetoric, but there is a massive divide between Silicon Valley, which is a giant bubble, and we are in such a big bubble that we don't even realize it's a bubble, and all of society. And I think we in Silicon Valley, we talk a lot about humanity and like this abstract, but we don't talk about people. Like a regular person in Ohio has a child who cares about the affordability and like, how is their life going to be better? So I think that we have a major problem of disconnection between Silicon Valley and society.
1: Yeah, I think that's true. And there is definitely people hate Silicon Valley. They hate the douchebags who have kept them under, like we were talking earlier, you use my
0: crappy software,
1: you use my apps. This is the way it works. You're holding it wrong. You're not doing it right. It's your fault, stupid user. But this power is already here. It'll take a little bit for people to realize it. And some companies like Apple, not my favorite, they're building the right hardware. They're building the hardware that will give you all of this stuff that you can run yourself. I hope they may stupidly lock it down and, you know, to make for your protection.
0: They'll definitely do that. I think they probably will,
1: but they've got the right idea, but there's other AMD. There's other companies out there. So this douche goes on. Hold on.
13: I am extremely bullish that ultimately AI is going to create a lot more jobs than it destroys. My concern is that there will be this valley where maybe a lot of jobs will be destroyed before the new jobs are created. And do people want the new jobs, or will they be prepared for the new jobs? So there's going to be some like massive societal education. Now, we've gone through this with the Industrial Revolution, but that happened over 100 years. Are we prepared to like retrain 300 million Americans over the next 10 years if they don't even want data centers in their states? I think that you see what I'm saying. I think there needs to be a lot more education. We need to make simpler tools for people. I do not think we are preparing society for what's to come.
1: Yeah, no, we're preparing society exactly the wrong way.
0: I definitely agree with that. The education, my kids aren't even looking at stuff about AI. I'm like, are y'all working on AI in at school? They're like, no, we don't do anything.
1: No,
0: like
1: I mean,
0: that.
1: Our mayor is like, hey, we need to help people understand this stuff. We're still doing courses. I mean, we're a small town, so it's easy here. You know, and I'm going to get involved in that and show people, you know, cause yeah, there's definitely stuff that you need to be on the lookout for, but in general, we don't want to wait 100 years, and no government is going to be able to retrain 300 million citizens, but this one's going to go fast. It really will. Now we have, Raimondo. She was the Commerce Secretary, I think.
0: Gina, was it Gina Raimondo?
1: Yes. What was she, Gina Raimondo? I can't remember. She was in the former administration. Well, anyway, here's her take.
14: When it comes to AI's impact on jobs, what do you think the worst case scenario looks like?
15: You know, I would say I'm an AI optimist, and I have two kids. And I want them to live in an America that has the benefits of AI, you know, better healthcare, better technology, better data, et cetera. I think the worst case scenario is that we don't have a plan to make sure that every American can have a good job in the age of AI. And then the result will be the technology will move out fast. Tens of millions of Americans will be put out of work or underemployed. And in that instance, listen, I worry deeply. I think you could have a economic recession that is deep and long. I think you could have rioting in the streets. I mean that sincerely. I wouldn't have said that 10 years ago, but in the past 10 years, economic inequality is through the roof and our democracy is fraying every day. So I think you'll see that.
1: Yeah.
0: Former governor of Rhode Island as well.
1: So we saw this.
0: That's what Raimondo,
1: thank you. We saw this. We saw this with .com. It was exactly this. The same thing. I can't believe anyone will ever want to send an email. I'm never putting my credit card on this. Why would anyone ever want to, you know, have this in the palm of their hand?
0: And who doesn't want to go to the library?
1: Yeah.
0: I was one of those people. Well, I was in a meeting and I was like, I like going to the library. Who's not going to want to go to the library?
1: Well, but also we got the promise the library will be at your fingertips. You know, we never really got that. You know, Google tried it and then everyone sued them for doing it. And, you know, your refrigerator is going to know exactly when you're out of milk. It's going to order it for you. Still waiting for that. And we did. We went through a stock market crash. And we came out the other end, and now I have fiber in Fredericksburg. This is the regular progression of the world. But the people who, and no one had to be retrained. We all learned slowly. Oh, okay. And then, you know, Microsoft put in Internet Explorer, the biggest virus catcher of all times. And then people were using that and like, oh, okay, this is kind of handy. I can use some things. And, you know, then we got porn and, you know, then everyone loved it. Then
0: which also, is probably the biggest driver of websites of traffic, and everything else.
1: So I got
0: keeping everything going.
1: It was there's a couple stories on Muse, which I wanted to share.
16: It's safe to say Meta's Muse AI agent has made a big splash. Bullishness on the new app saw the stock jump 11% on Monday for one of the best non-earnings moves ever, and over 25% since launching 2 weeks ago. The agent has rocketed to the top of the app charts with faster downloads than ChatGPT had in its first 12 days. And the social networking giant is not wasting any time building out what may be its biggest bet on consumer AI to date, inking partnerships with Shopify, Expedia, Instacart, PayPal, Walmart, GitHub, and others, giving Muse a direct path now to do your shopping, book your travel, stock your kitchen, and make purchases with user approval. The company is also looking to bring AI into the physical realm. CEO Mark Zuckerberg taking the stage Wednesday at the annual developers conference to unveil its handheld device, the Muse Charm. Details about the functionality so far are scarce, but Zuckerberg said that without AI-enabled glasses, the Charm would present the fastest way to talk to a Muse AI agent. He said the device would be ready to ship before the holidays, still unclear on how much it will cost. And with AI privacy increasingly in focus, Meta will also unveil new features for its Meta AI smart glasses, including a set without a camera. It also debuted a new set of virtual reality glasses that are five times lighter than Meta Quest 3 and cost $1,300. Wall Street clearly liking the latest developments and hoping that Muse AI may help provide a new source of revenue for the company in future, with at least nine brokerages raising their price target on the stock this week alone.
1: So Zuckerberg understands that software is dead, to bring it back to what we talked about at the beginning of the show. He understands it. So they're making hardware. Of course, it's the dumbest.
0: Is this the weird-looking headband that he's promoting?
1: No, the Charm. Okay. It's like a Tamagotchi. It's like a keychain. It's dumb.
0: Oh, okay. I see. The little person on it with a hoodie.
1: Yeah. It's like, yeah. Okay, it's the right idea. Very, very sad execution. I don't even think Facebook will be around like that. Your robot is going to connect to your friends, and you'll have your own subversion of it, or something like that. Anyway, so an ABC reporter, she took Muse through the paces.
17: A new AI model recently hit the app stores and quickly surpassed ChatGPT.
1: Okay, so first of all, it's not a model. It's a harness. It's an agent. Okay.
17: In the number of free downloads this week.
18: It's Meta's personal AI agent called Muse. More than a chatbot, it's designed to take action and actually perform tasks for you.
17: Our Nidia Han tried it. I can't get over it. It looks like a Teletubby to me, but beyond that, how's it work?
1: This is exactly what I heard. There's this new thing called electronic mail. I remember this. It was Brian Gumbel, and they were,
0: who doesn't want to go to the mailbox to get their mail?
1: Well, I'm trying to think. NBC email. I wonder if I still have that clip. It's so old. Probably not. No, I'll look for it.
19: The eye-opening exercise. Wouldn't it be great if we could all have a free personal assistant? Someone to respond to emails, handle our family schedule, even fill out forms. Well, that is exactly what Muse was built to do, and we put it to the test.
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21: And Muse can craft and send messages, make purchases, and take other actions for you.
22: Think of yourself as the manager. You hand off the tasks, set the rules, keep an eye on the work, and sign off on anything sensitive.
21: I connect Muse to my Gmail, asking it to unsubscribe me from mailing lists I never read. And in seconds, it finds emails I consistently leave unopened, lets me choose which ones to unsubscribe from, then performs the action.
19: Okay, done. So it unsubscribed me from a long list of emails that were just clogging my inbox.
21: Next, I ask Muse to notify me when our son's basketball registration opens up. It finds the sign-up date and time in my email, then
19: I'll ping you that evening before it opens so you can get in right at 7. Well, thank you, Muse.
21: And that's just the beginning. Muse also fills out forms for my husband's LLC. But before you give Muse access to your life,
19: it is pages and pages of fine print.
21: A warning from Meta itself.
19: It may make mistakes or take unexpected action, so review its work.
1: Here we go.
0: We will screw something up.
1: 1994, The Today Show. This old copy.
23: 56 pass, I wasn't prepared to translate that.
1: Hold on. That's a really bad copy. Hold on a second. Let me find a better copy.
0: We need the HD version.
1: Maybe this is it. Let me see. Let's try this one. There is a good copy.
24: Millions of Americans own a personal computer. 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
7: Here we go, everybody. 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
3: Woo!
7: Here we go.
3: That little mark with the A and then the ring around it.
4: At.
3: See, that's what I said.
4: Mm-hmm.
3: Katie said she thought it was about.
4: Yeah. Oh.
3: But I'd never heard it.
4: Around.
3: I'd never heard it said. I'd always seen the mark, but never heard it said. And then it sounded stupid when I said it. Violence at NBC.
5: Just what is this main artery of the information superhighway?
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3: Violence at NBC, GE.com. I mean,
7: GE.com.
4: Well, what Allison should know. When
3: what
4: do you
3: is
4: say
3: internet
4: that,
3: anyway?
4: Internet is that massive computer
3: right.
4: network,
3: mm-hmm.
4: the one that's becoming
0: series of
4: really
0: tubes.
4: Big now.
3: What do you mean? That's big? How does one? What do you write to it like mail?
4: No, a lot of people use it and communicate. I guess they can communicate with NBC writers and producers. Allison, can you explain what internet is?
3: No, she can't say anything in 10 seconds or less.
4: Wow. I'm afraid that if I subscribe to something like internet, you would really be hooked. I would get hooked and I would never, you know, spend time with my family. Does it bother you at all that these are all people that you don't really know? I mean, everybody's, you know, signing on and having these conversations and whining together or griping together or whatever with people that, I mean, I don't know.
26: It is group therapy of the 90s.
4: Well, I just, as I mentioned, I have no desire to be a part of the internet because I feel like I'm so inundated with information all the time that I don't want more. Don't you ever feel like it's just constant bombardment?
3: I don't know. I guess the thing I resent most is I would resent the, you know, at least when you're home, if the phone rings, you have the option of not answering it. On the internet, people can send you messages all the time. People you don't even want to hear from.
7: I don't want to.
0: Classic. You know what's interesting about that clip? Hmm. What was that? 94. They were using, you know, back then, and we're still using that today when we're explaining things.
7: You know,
0: my wife caught me. She listened to the first show that I did, and she goes, "Yeah, it was good, but you said you know.
7: You say
0: too
7: you know
0: much.
7: A lot, yeah."
0: I'm like, "You know, you're right."
7: Let me play that second clip from the. This is very similar when I hear this ABC reporter.
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19: So if you plan to try Muse, here's what I want you to do as soon as you download the app. Go to settings and then permissions. Click always ask before any action and always ask before accessing any website. 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
7: Yes.
19: Also click on connect. And for each app you've connected, choose how much access to give Muse. There have already been allegations that Muse has violated a user's privacy and gone beyond that user's instructions. Meta disputes those claims. We'll have much more on all of that coming up today on Action News at 4. I will tell you from my part, I have now disconnected my Gmail from Muse. I know that they say that it's safe, but I just don't feel that comfortable yet.
7: There it is. It's the same thing.
0: But she feels comfortable having a Gmail account.
7: Right? But Gmail's okay. It's not like, like Google's reading through it, which they clearly state they do.
0: Yeah. But hey, let's, you know, Muse. I don't want my Facebook device talking to my Gmail device. Interesting.
7: So anyway.
0: Well, I have there's a new sickness out there that I didn't know existed. You've heard of PTSD, right?
7: Yes.
0: Okay, now there's PSSD. It's I guess affecting millennials and Gen Zers more because they're over medicated.
7: Yes, I think we've heard about this. Is this something with sexual desire?
0: Yeah, basically, I hadn't heard of this, and it's some young lady who basically looks like she's now an automaton, zero emotion in her face when she's talking, and she suffers from this.
8: My name's Lauren Friedman. I've become an unintentional advocate for psychiatric medication harm. I have a condition called PSSD, which stands for post-SSRI sexual dysfunction, which I'm sure anyone who's familiar with SSRIs knows that they cause sexual dysfunction, and it's pretty common. It's honestly more likely that you'll get sexual dysfunction than actually feel your anxiety or depression lessen. But what patients are not told is that for some people, these side effects aren't side effects, but they're just permanent damage. And it's not just low libido, as some people think. It's a full nervous system injury in which people can no longer feel their genitals at all, can't orgasm forever, and they lose their libidos entirely, which is essentially like a chemically induced asexuality that just never goes away. That happened to me. I can no longer feel my genitals. I can't feel like sexual attraction, can't even feel like romance. I can't watch a move rom-com and feel romantic attraction or be moved in any way anymore.
1: Oh no. This is very old information. This has already been fixed. You just take GLP-1 and it solves this problem.
0: Well, I thought that did it too.
1: I'm just kidding. I think we had, is this the lady who says she can't even hug her kids? Is that the same lady?
0: No, she's 23 years old. I don't think she has kids. She found out she had it when she was 21, but she was on, you know, her parents gave her, there's, you know, again. She said she was getting SSRIs as a kid.
1: Oh, wow.
0: And to treat whatever, well, you know, she was nervous. Who knows? She didn't like to talk and show and tell.
1: Yeah.
0: And so they put her on this, and now she's basically, you know, just an emotionless meat suit, you know, walking around.
1: But yet,
0: it's sad.
1: But yet, very sad. The data centers are the problem. Yeah, there we go.
8: Exactly. PSD can also cause emotional numbness or like permanent emotional numbness where you can no longer feel positive emotions like pleasure in music, love for your family, comfort in your bed. It's just like a full nervous system injury in which basically all of the best parts of humanity are taken from you. So I, upon getting this condition, I got it at 21. I'm 23 now. And I was just immediately very, very horrified that this was allowed to happen to me without my consent, because PSSD is not even in the drug labels. There's no warning beforehand. People are just completely blindsided by their doctors and are often gaslit by their doctors, saying this isn't possible because the doctors aren't trained.
1: Yeah, we had some clips we played in April of this year. This is the one about the kids.
9: As I've seen, it's about 1 in 216, which is a lot, if you consider that 15% of the U.S. population is on these. But it's not super common. But for some people, their sexual functioning does not return afterwards. And on top of that, they develop a toxicity where they start to have intense dissociation and brain fog. And the way they describe the emotional sort of blunting and dissociation is like, if I were to hug my kid or like my partner, I don't feel any warmth or connection. If I were to hear my favorite song from my childhood that used to give me prickles down the back of my neck, like that's gone. It's like music doesn't sound right. They almost feel like lobotomized and like disconnected.
1: This is so sad. This is so sad. Yet
0: data centers are
1: the problem. Data centers. It's data centers. Just blame it on the data center.
0: I think it's social media, not enough going outside, which leads me to, I think I have two clips I'd like to get to before.
1: Of course.
0: Before I get out, and then I do have an ISO.
1: Yeah, of course. I want it all, brother. I want it
0: actually,
1: all.
0: Actually, play the ISO now if you it's short. Let me
1: see. ISO, here we go.
10: Awesome!
1: You're going to have to compete with my ISO.
0: What do you got?
10: Well, it seems as though President...
1: Oh, shoot. I screwed up my ISO.
0: What? You exported the wrong
1: thing. I did. I exported the wrong piece. Wait, I think it's
0: here. No, actually, your bot did the wrong
1: thing. My bot did it wrong, yes.
27: There is a parallel.
10: That's bananas.
1: That was my ISO. That's bananas, but I can't believe I know what I did. I did. Hold on. I'm not used to this.
10: Of Watergate. Vice President J.D. Vance seemed to...
1: Where is that?
27: Trump administration. There is a parallel.
1: Well, it's going to be your ISO then, Dew. You got it. Your ISO. Is. I exported. That wasn't my robot. That was me. I exported the. See, my robot's better. I should have said
0: you
1: robot.
0: Forgot how to export clips. What am I doing?
1: This is happening. What is this? It's happening. I've got podcaster dissociation syndrome.
0: take more data center.
1: Yeah.
0: Well, let's see. Where I'm trying to find it now. It's the one about. Let's see, it was the first clip I dumped out, which was interesting. This clip, body temp decline study. Mm-hmm. And what's interesting about this clip, I brought it into my editor and it looked fine. And then I dragged it down to the timeline and the audio wouldn't show up. And I'm like, that's weird. Mm. And it was the only clip that did this, and they all came from X. And this is the only clip that the audio didn't show up, just the video. So I do what I normally do. I open it up in QuickTime, export it in QuickTime. Still got the audio?
1: QuickTime.
0: Oh, QuickTime. Oh, yeah,
1: that's hello. An old school fix. Check the calendar, dude. FFmpeg, man.
0: It's good for those things. Well, when you deal with these codecs and nothing wants to talk to each other. So I pull that in. Still didn't work. Then I ran it through Handbrake, which is another.
1: No. Let me give you the tool. VLC. That's the tool.
0: I have VLC. It doesn't, you know, VLC doesn't like Macs that well. It always acts weird on it, but I do have it, and I can't export things on it. But Handbrake, I did it there. It didn't work again. And what did I end up? No, actually, Handbrake, it did work. Handbrake was the thing that did work, and then I pulled it in, and then I was able to get the clip. So
1: try Real Player. Real Player.
0: But yeah.
1: See you, see me. There we go.
0: Dot vid.
1: All right.
0: But anyway, what's going on, and this, I think, is part of the problem with these other people are taking with this non-emotion stuff. Our body temperatures are basically lowering, I think, because we spend too much time indoors looking at screens and not outside playing. But this is now this guy has documented it. He's an independent researcher, but I thought it was very interesting.
11: Hello, everyone. My name is Matthew Cormier, and today I'm here to present my review article on the decline of human body temperatures happening around the world and the implications on the chronic illness epidemic. The title of my paper is The Global Decline of Human Body Temperature, Evidence for a Metabolic and Immunological Crisis, and it's published in the latest issue of the Journal of Independent Medicine. For over a century, the statistical average for human body temperature was 98.6 degrees Fahrenheit, but we've been seeing a steady decline. And the new average is 97.7 degrees Fahrenheit. We're all getting colder. In the same time frames that our body temperatures have been declining, the rates of chronic illness have been rapidly rising. Currently, 50% of children and 70% of adults now meet the criteria for having one chronic illness. A person's body temperature is an accurate biomarker of immune activity and metabolic function. That's why it's known as a vital sign. When it comes to immune function, a large body of research suggests that a person's body temperature provides a thermal exclusion zone against opportunistic infections. Heat is a natural defense against viruses, parasites, bacteria, and fungal infections. The lowering of a person's body temperature is associated with a reduction in cell-mediated immune responses, which may be leading to persistent or chronic infections. Declining body temperature also indicates a lowering of basal metabolic rate. And lower basal metabolic rate is linked to insulin resistance and metabolic disease. In the same time frame that our body temperatures have been declining, the prevalence of diabetes diagnoses have been rapidly rising. Worldwide, diabetes diagnoses have increased from 200 million in 1990 to 830 million in 2022. Currently, only about 12% of American adults meet the criteria for being metabolically healthy. Research suggests that chronic exposure to heavy metal toxins, as well as the use of prescription antibiotics, may be directly contributing to the decline in body temperatures we're experiencing. The documented decline of human body temperature and the implications on the chronic illness epidemic represents an under-recognized public health concern. My article is available now at the Journal of Independent Medicine.org.
12: We're all gonna die!
0: Oh, it worked. Good. I knew you'd pull it out eventually.
1: Of course. Yeah. That's not good.
0: I think it's very interesting. With I think our society's gone indoors a lot more than it used to be, and so I don't think you see these same problems in people who are working outside. And
1: it's the data centers, Rob. Stop. That's not inside, not going to kill you. GLP-1, not going to kill you. Over-medication, not going to kill you. Measles, might kill you. It's the data centers that are going to kill you. That's it.
0: Who runs the data centers?
1: They're killing us. Yes. Okay. Yeah. All right.
0: Let's see. We didn't really get into the Cornell thing, but I think that's going to be the new... the new culture war. I know you hate talking about these, but this is the new culture war.
1: Happy you brought this because I've stayed away from it. Tina has been keeping me up to speed. She ignores all news, but when something comes across, she's like, you've heard about this? Yeah, I heard about it. She says, you know, there's a lot of things that aren't being said. It's left and right. She said, I really want to know more. And it's dribs. It's almost like the Fly Dubai thing. So I'm happy to listen to it. I'm glad you brought it. So yes, I think you're right. This is part of the new culture war.
0: It's taking place at the Lindsey Clancy trial. Like, that's kind of gone away. Yep. So we need something new.
1: We do.
0: To find. And this is the next version. But I also remember, because I have a memory, thanks to Grok, episode 72, titled Duke Power of Mo Facts with Adam Curry, talking about the Duke lacrosse rape.
1: Yes. Well, that's exactly what Tina brought up. She said, I'm real careful ever since the Duke lacrosse case. She says, I'm real careful about just jumping the gun on that. Yes.
0: And so that's, it's got the same type of feel, even though it's not a lacrosse team, it's a fraternity, and they're, and now, back then they didn't have all these text messages like they do now, but there's these Snapchats that they're able to access. And I had a talk with my son. I'm like, hey man, listen, if anything ever happens, certainly don't Snapchat about it. You know, don't
1: throw your phone in the water.
0: Yeah. Like, crush it. Cause these things are
1: good, good fatherly advice. Hey son, if you do anything like really crazy, you know, don't Snapchat it. Okay.
0: Well, and when you hear about the whole incident, you're like, oh my God, these kids, I can't believe that, you know, but there's, this has probably been going on forever. People have been doing

0: I think these all start with Cornell. So
1: I got Cornell.
0: AOC. Oh, is it there? Okay. Yeah.
1: I got it. Here we go.
0: Let's do AOC. AOC's take.
2: Seven men drugged and gang raped a 20-year-old woman. They lured her in to a fraternity house. They drugged her with ketamine. They then posted to a group chat that she was incapacitated, and seven men took turns gang raping her for 7 hours.
1: Are those facts?
0: That sounds really bad, doesn't it?
1: Yes, it does. It does.
0: Sounds like we should get her or get those boys. And then you go, let's look at Sunny Hostin's view, who's from The View, and you would think she's probably lockstep with AOC. Well, not necessarily.
3: It's several pages long.
4: I know, but
3: it's 9 pages long. And I will say that under current New York State law, voluntary intoxication or drug use, and she voluntarily drank a lot. She voluntarily snorted ketamine off of one of the boys' body parts.
5: Even though she was highly intoxicated when she arrived at the frat house.
3: She was highly intoxicated, but had made plans to meet one of the young men. She allowed other boys and consented to other boys snorting ketamine off of her body. And under New York law, voluntary intoxication or drug use that merely impairs judgment does not legally constitute an inability to consent to sexual activity, right? So that means if you voluntarily ingest drugs, you voluntarily take alcohol, you can agree to have threesomes, which in her statement, she agreed to have two separate threesomes. One young man did walk in and say, everybody out. So there was one person that did that. And according to her statement, three of the young men did not touch her. And so I say all that to say the pictures of these young men who have not been charged, not been adjudicated, are being plastered all over the internet. I think people are reporting this story inaccurately. I think they're reporting it unfairly. And while this is something that we have to take very seriously, there is no way, according to her statement in 2024, that any prosecutor would have brought
4: forth. Yeah, but she was intoxicated. How did she
3: even? Under New York law, again, under New York law, voluntary intoxication, if you voluntarily drink 10 beers and you voluntarily ingest ketamine, but that intoxication.
4: That doesn't have anything to do with the fact that the guys attacked her, whether she's drunk or not.
3: No. Well, according to her statement, she says they did not attack her. Her statement in 2024, she
5: issues with this New York law, though.
3: She consented to the sexual activity. She consented to it according to her own statement in 2024. Now, I prosecuted sex crimes for 10 years. I believe women. I am not saying that we shouldn't believe her, but in 2024, she said one thing, and now in 2026, she is saying another thing.
1: I blame the data centers.
0: Yeah, there you go. But now who's getting involved? Now our friend Letitia James is getting involved.
1: Hokel appointed her,
0: of course. It's a great little back and forth with a reporter, because they ask her about a Facebook post she made. And then Hochul's like, I'll answer that question. And you could hear how Hochul answers the question, which is a non-answer, of course. But I thought this was
6: Attorney General, on your Facebook page 3 days ago, you wrote, what this young woman has been forced to endure is horrific and unacceptable. I'm holding her in my heart and in my prayers. To her and to all survivors, you're not alone. We stand with you. But why did you affirm her allegations as fact without doing your own fact-finding investigation into the governor? Why did you appoint an official who made a public statement affirming those allegations as fact, as someone who's supposed to be doing an investigation?
7: I will answer that. I have every confidence in our attorney general to do what she has always done. Look at the facts, examine the record, and draw the proper conclusions. That's exactly what's going to happen in this case.
6: Attorney General, please.
8: I will not comment on a Facebook post.
0: I thought that was ballsy.
1: Wow.
0: For her to say that. And then I guess the last one, Camille Paglia.
1: I'm not
0: sure if she was talking about this situation in general or if the Believe All Women movement, this could have been a Me Too thing. But she's basically saying, look, she's talking about New York. So I think it is with this case. But

0: She's basically saying, look, we can't protect people from making stupid actions, essentially. But it's in two parts. We don't have to play both of them. But the first part, I think, is good.
1: It's not that long. Yeah.
2: You don't think there's a problem with sexual assault? Because a lot of women are coming forward now.
3: No. In cases of real rape, of course you'll be prosecuted. Of course real rape, okay, is a crime. But this is not real rape. We've been arguing about dating encounters with miscommunications now for decades, okay? It's absolutely infantilizing to women. It must stop.
2: But you know that a lot of women are afraid of sexual assault or have been sexually assaulted. Should they not be able to go and drink and play beer pong and get drunk like the guys do? Like, they live in fear.
3: If you go to a fraternity house party, all right, with a chaos going on in the living room area, and a young man says to you, would you like to go up to my room? I'm sorry, okay? You are consenting to sex. He is right to think you have consented, okay? To go up there and so change your mind and so on, right? It's not right, of course, for anyone to impose themselves sexually on another person, naturally, okay? But women must realize they are now free. The sexual revolution has been won.
0: Paglia, this is what you get.
1: Paglia. Yeah, she always has a pretty nuanced way of looking at things.
0: I did not expect that from her when I saw that.
1: Yeah, like, we've played Paglia a lot in the past.
0: Let me see. She's definitely more common sense.
1: Yeah, therefore wrong. Let me see. When's the last time we played her? Let me see. Paglia. Well, it's been a while. It's been at least 10 years. My goodness, we've done a lot on this show.
0: Oof. At the end of this, she basically says, maybe we should just get rid of men and women co-education places.
1: Oh, there you go. Here we are. Yeah.
2: Shouldn't men be afraid of the consequences getting consent?
3: We have laws on the books, okay, against rape, okay? But the point is right now, okay?
2: But everybody in that world will tell you it's almost impossible for women to have the strength to come forward, to make the case, and so on.
3: Oh, Lord, okay. We're going to go on like this, making endless excuses for middle-class girls, okay, confused, unsure of what they want, okay? I mean, perhaps the sexual revolution should be reversed, okay, because what we're showing is that perhaps co-education is a bad idea, okay? Maybe today's young women are not prepared for co-education.
1: I've never liked this whole frat stuff either. This whole hazing thing. This stuff is so lame.
0: I was not. I went to college. I was not a fraternity guy. I didn't even really go to the parties. And probably because I had seen the movie Animal House, the Revenge of the Nerds, my idea of it was just like, what am I going to do here? Just get blitzed out drunk?
1: I knew I was going to be one of the nerd guys. I'm like, I don't want to go to a party like that. They're going to do something bad to me.
0: They're going to haze me.
1: I went to college for one semester, and I pledged Kappa with the black guys.
0: Oh, really?
1: I carried a brick. Wow. Yeah, I was the white shadow because I wasn't white. I was from Amsterdam, you see. And I came in. You know, I remember my roommate, Ty Hamilton. He was a black kid from Trenton, New Jersey. And I remember him coming in. He's like, oh, brother, look at this cracker.
0: Got a white guy.
1: Yeah, and he's got his boom box. I had my boom box, and I put in a tape. And because I could just come from Amsterdam. Let the music play. And Shannon, he's like, whoa, no Lynyrd Skynyrd, huh? I said, no, man, this is what we're playing in Amsterdam. We connected on that. And then I was DJing at the parties, and it was, I tell you, a lot of respect.
0: We got this white guy on the discs. He's got
1: Curry, the white shadow on the wheels of steel. That's right, baby. That's right. I played just a last quick 13-second clip because Colin Schultz sent it to me. It's a gem, a No Agenda classic from episode 13.
0: No.
1: So this is old, old, old. This is
0: before I was born.
1: This is pre-do, and it relates to the many co-hosts that we have had in the past 2 months here on the show, and this is Adam and John talking about Jason Calacanis.
4: What's the difference between an escort and Jason Calacanis?
5: Well, I don't think that's a good example.
4: Okay. I was stretching a bit.
5: But there might not be a difference between those two.
1: Classic. There is no difference between those two. Beautiful. I don't even know what it was about anymore.
0: Episode 13, was that like 2007? Is that when that was?
1: Yeah. Or 2008? Maybe 2000. Maybe just turning 2008. Yeah.
0: Okay.
1: And Jay Cal was in my life back then. That's how long he's been around. It's beautiful. All right, Sir Ducifer.
0: I got one final clip.
1: Go
0: we
1: for
0: have
1: it.
0: To play this one. Okay. This is the socialists, the socialist band. I think it says starts with band.
1: Let's socialist see. Band promo?
0: Socialist band promo. All right. Every good socialist knows how to promote their band.
6: 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We love you so much. It's power to the people. We are the neighborhood kids, and we got merch at that tent. We love y'all so much. Thank you for being here.
2: Thank y'all. Viva la revolución.
0: Nothing says socialism like buy our merch.
1: Viva la revolución. Buy our merch in the tent. Oh, beautiful, beautiful, beautiful. All right, Rob, thank you so much, man. I really appreciate it when you come on. And you'll come on before the end of the month, one or two more times, maybe?
0: Oh, yeah, yeah. I like having the rotation. I think you got some good co-hosts going on here. I'm for everybody. I think everybody should get a chance to jump in here because all the perspectives are really great.
1: Yeah, Horowitz sent me this. He made an AI image, and it's all of us. And it's like,
0: oh, nice.
1: Podcast the movie. He says, this is an idea, man. I'm like, are you kidding? What a nightmare that would be. All of us on at the same time? No. That's not going to work.
0: No one would get a word in edgewise.
1: Exactly. All right, brother. Have yourself a great Sunday. Thank you again for coming on, Rob. So much appreciated.
0: And one last plug for my end of show mixes. These are all human made. We need more humans out there. And my tip of the day is go be in a drum circle. Even if you've never played a drum.
1: Drum circle end of show coming up. There he goes, everybody. Sir Ducifer.
7: No sponsor.

0: in the morning.
1: Yeah. Well, I don't know about you, but I can't help it. I like it. I like it when the lyrics make sense, when it's fun, and listen to it. I've just accepted my future. I can't help it anymore. Thank you very much, Rob Ducifer. Of course, value for value is indeed how you get the show, which means you pay nothing for it. All you got to do to keep it on the air is to send some value back once in a while, time, talent, or treasure. Bad news. It looks like the noagendameetups.com, let me check it right now, noagendameetups.com server says account suspended. This account has been suspended. Contact your hosting provider for more information. This, of course, is a travesty. We've been trying to reach Sir Daniel. Haven't been able to get a hold of him yet. This, of course, is the downside of value for value when you don't control stuff. Like we had a problem with noagendashow.net. Again, it's all value for value. The show never would have been what it is if we had had to pay for bandwidth and pay for all these services and pay for professionals to put things together. Everybody has contributed. Void Zero at the top of the stack there, but also the guys who keep the stream running, Sir Bemrose, just everybody. You know, the pre-shows, Darren, of course, miss him dearly on the pre-show. We've got the professor now doing his show. So it's just been fantastic to see this show grow the way it has. And now with these, guest co-hosts coming in to figure out how we move forward with the show, whatever that may be, they seem to be enjoying it. And I certainly enjoy them. And thanks, Sir Ducifer, for coming on. And I also want to thank Tyler Brown, who has just been on a tear at noagendaartgenerator.com. Boom. There's another one. Sir Paul Couture, put that up for us years and years and years ago, and it's still going strong. Appreciate him. He created the artwork as his time and talent for episode 1908, titled Shivatican, which Andrew Horowitz and I coined as the Chicago speaking Pope. And this, you know, we talked about it, like, should we do this art? You know, well, the plane, no one died, so yeah, we can do that. And it was the plumber preventing the aircraft from crashing. Same thing, just like these songs. You know, it's like, yeah, I know he didn't spend hours on it, but I looked at it and it made me laugh. What can I do? Even if it is AI, you're a prompting genius, Tyler Brown. Thank you very much. And as always, we thank everybody. And by the way, nice to see the trolls. We had 1,058 peak trollage today, which is really nice. Good to see that. A lot of people listening through those modern podcast apps, which I continuously forget to plug, podcastapps.com. Or you can go to podcastindexrobot.com, put that into your favorite robot, and tell it to monitor for when the show goes live. It will tell you as well, and it'll pop up a player for you. If you don't use a modern podcast app, you can play it right there in your robot. I'm telling you, this stuff is happening. I've given up the fight. I'm giving into it, but under my own terms. So we always thank everybody who supports us with the treasure, $50 and above. If you are able to support us with $200 or more, you become an associate executive producer of this episode. You get the credits in the show notes, as it should be. And we also get, well, we, I am guaranteed, I keep saying that. Dvorak, where are you? We're guaranteed to read your note, $300 or above, and you become an executive producer. These credits are real Hollywood credits. You can use them anywhere Hollywood credits are recognized. For instance, in Hollywood, West Hollywood, give it a shot there, or on IMDb.com if you're not that outgoing. So we start off with our top supporter today, Matt from Nagano-ken, Japan. Loving this. $436.75. And Matt says, this donation is to cover the JCD challenge coin and bring me up to the level of a knight. This is fantastic. And now, I don't think Jay has put the challenge coin in the newsletter. If you click on the PayPal link, the donation link, it pops up. It's a beautiful coin. You see the front and the back. It's a fantastic tribute to JCD. I really love this coin. So the amount is $388.83. And so Matt will receive that. He says, please christen me Sir Elixim of Naganashi. Okay, let me try that again. Sir Elixim of Naganashi, Standard fare at the round table. Suffice the mutton and meat is standing by. No jingles, no karma. Thank you for your courage. Thanks. Yours truly, Matt from North Carolina, currently in the Southern Alps of Japan. You should hook up with Mark and Astrid. Count Steven, $400.91. That is the challenge coin plus the fees. He says, I miss John's takes the same way I miss George Carlin. Great thinkers with attitudes I never got to meet. Count Steven of Winder and the Great Smoky Mountains. Thank you, brother. Rick Olson, challenge coin for him. Show listener from 2009 to 2020. I fell off after COVID. I didn't have a commute anymore. Hard to find the time. Absolutely gutted to hear of Buzzkill's hardware failure. This challenge coin will always remain with my night ring, ITM citizens. Mark Fortrell, challenge coin for him. No note. Thank you. Sir Ahab, challenge coin. The recent shows have been great. I'd like the guests who have been on with Adam. God bless No Agenda Nation and Godspeed JCD. Sir Codes-a-Lot, challenge coin donation. Remembering John, he says. Brock Reinhold, no note, but he'll get a challenge coin, as will Aaron Weisgerber and Mark Alocer. Alcocer, I think it is. And there's Baroness Dame Kathy and Baron Sir Greg Simonich. Challenge coin. We'll have to send him two, I think. Haven't donated in a long time, but a coin to remember John is such a wonderful tribute. We had to donate. Baroness Dame Kathy and Baron Sir Greg Simonich. Jeff Zaba, challenge coin, ITM, thanks for everything. And he wants a de-douche.
0: You've been de-douched.
1: Marco D. Magnanimous, challenge coin, Baron of New Trier. He says, that's the fees, of course, says, thank you for being there and for providing your biweekly analysis that will help us wade through this world-stealing, steaming pile of excrement. No jingles, no karma, donation done, move on to the next producer. I love my truck and I love JCD. You know, I can't just let you go with that, man.
2: I love my truck.
1: Lee North in Overland Park, Kansas. Kansas? Yes, $400. I'm pretty sure that's a challenge coin for you. Sir Tigger Max, $388.83. I will cherish this coin. It's a perfect memento. I hope that somewhere on the back there's a small NPR logo with a forbid sign over it. There's a lot of symbolism on this coin for sure. I love the way he ranted about those useful idiots. ITM forever, Sir Tigger Max. Eric Reinhardt, Carborough, North Carolina, $388.83. The show is not the same without John. Alas, a challenge coin will suffice in place of his quips and timely boomer humor. God bless No Agenda Nation, and may he have pity for all the douchebags out there. Tyler Darrington also gets a challenge coin. ITM Adam, I fell behind on the show due to travel this summer. I was sitting on the patio at my Airbnb in Kauai when the newsletter came out announcing JCD's passing. I was shocked. I told my wife, and neither of us could believe it. We listened live to parts of 1888. I listened to 1888 and 1889 out of order, then caught up. During all of this, I realized I had donated enough to claim my knighthood. I've been a monthly donor since February of 2023. I'm a Joe No Mo listener. Rogan donation. The show got our families through the shamdemic and has helped me calm down and see through the BS. Adam, I've loved following your journey to Christ. Thank you for keeping the show going after JCD's passing. We all appreciate you keeping us sane. Please knight me Sir Tyler, Keeper of the Bees, and please have temple rolls and schwip schwap at the round table. The challenge coin looks great, and I can't wait to add it to my collection. No jingles, no karma, just prayers, and RIP JCD. I don't actually forgot to get you the prayers, but I can get that for you. Right now, prayers. There we go.
0: You've got prayers.
1: 388.83 from Robert Shepard. He will receive a challenge coin. Mark from Benton Mountain, Virginia, 388.83. ITM, the donation is for me, but the challenge coin will be for my smoking hot wife, Brenda, for her birthday on October 6th. She actually hit me in the mouth over 6 years ago, and we haven't missed a show since. Happy birthday to the most loving and amazing wife and mother. I couldn't imagine going on this journey with anyone else. I'm truly blessed. Brenda's also a bit overdue for a layaway daming, so I'd like her damed Dame Drink Wine forevermore, if the committee so approves, of course. She'd love Prosecco and some form of charcuterie at the round table. A single de-douching would be appreciated for us both. We'll share it.
0: You've been de-douched.
1: What better way to honor her birthday than with JCD's coin and damehood from the best producers in the universe? Thank you for your courage. Keep on keeping on. Mark in Bent Mountain, Virginia, jingles. For Brenda, all hell's going to break loose. You're going to need a Bitcoin. And for me, fisting nuts. You know, we haven't played the fisting nuts properly in a while, so let's do both.
2: They're saying that all hell is going to break loose and you're going to need a Bitcoin.
1: Tell us your peeve about the fisting method of eating snacks on an airplane. Okay.
3: I see this on the airplane, and it's very annoying, and I think it will result in fights breaking out because it's just so annoying to watch. Guy takes his bag of peanuts, and he throws a pile of them into his palm of his hand, and then he makes a fist around the nuts.
4: Around the nuts.
3: And then he shakes his fist to try to bring a nut to the little hole.
4: Stop.
3: And then he throws a nut in his mouth from his fist.
4: From his fist.
3: Then he does it again. He shakes and throws and shakes and throws. It is annoying as hell to watch.
1: Linda Lupatkin is in Castle Rock, Colorado, and she comes with $200, and she wants jobs karma, and she says AI can write your resume. 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Linda helps professionals and executives figure out what makes them different, what makes them valuable, and turns that value into a resume that gets results. You want these results? 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That's imagemakersinc with a K. And Linda Lou, Duchess of Jobs and writer of winning resumes, because your resume should do more than just look good.
5: Jobs, jobs, jobs, and jobs. Let's vote for jobs.
6: Yeah. You've got karma.
1: And there's Sir Scotty K from Lakeshore, Minnesota. $200. I'm going to have to shorten your notes now, Sir Scotty, because you are making them real long. 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You know the rest of the story. Is the podcast father? Is the pod? No, it's pod father. There you go. Thank you. Baron Latiquin. And oh, by the way, that concludes our executive and associate executive producers for episode 1909. I'm messing up. We appreciate you. And remember, those titles you got, they are real.
2: Our formula is this. We go out, we hit people in the mouth.

0: current $100 from Baron Latican from Houston, Texas. We got a Bitcoin donation, $99.06. Thank you. Don't know who it's from. Theodora Serla in San Marcos, California, 9364, needs a
1: deduction. You've been deduced.
0: And as always, with $80.08, put it in the calculator. You'll get it. The boob donation. Sir Kevin McLaughlin, the Archduke of Luna, lover of America and boobs. He says, PSA, detect it, treat it, defeat it. Boob Cancer Awareness Month. Les Tarkowski, oh, with a little slant here, literally $60.09. Well, that's lopsided. Brian Furley, double nickels on the dime, $55.10. David Oliver from Calistoga, California. He says, nobody will replace JCD. However, I love the new format and rotating guests. More do. Long live JCD. And here are the 50s already. James Sharametta from Napanoc, New York. Foster Birch from New York, New York. Alexander Zavala, Sir Alexander from Kyle, Texas. And that's it. The rest we will not read because under $50 we never read for reasons of anonymity. But I do see those $49.99s, the $33.33s, the $11.11s, the $12.12s. 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It's and we have two birthdays. Mark says happy birthday to his wife, Brenda. She'll be celebrating on Tuesday, October 6th. And Kevin wishes his daughter, Anison, a very happy birthday. She is turning 10 years old. So, of course, we say happy birthday from everybody here at the best podcast in the universe. And now the following people will receive the coveted No Agenda JCD challenge coin. I need some window dressing for this. I need a challenge coin. Somebody hop on the Sunos and give me some challenge coin stuff. Matt from North Carolina, Count Steven, Rick Olson, Mark Futrell, Sir Ahab, Sir Codes-a-Lot, Brock Reinhold, Aaron Weisgerber, Mark Alcocer, Baroness Dame Kathy and Baron Sir Greg Simonich, Jeff Zaba, Sir Marco D. Magnanimous, Lee North, Sir Trigger Max, Eric Reinhardt, Tyler Darrington, Robert Shepard, and Mark in Bent Mountain, Virginia, along with, of course, with Brenda. And thank you all so very much. Continue to go to noagendadonations.com to find out more. Of course, now we do have one dame and two knights to bring up on the podium. I got my sword. I'm all by myself, but it doesn't make it any less official. Brenda in Bent Mountain, Virginia. Tyler Darrington and Matt, hop up on the podium. All three of you are about to become knights and dame of the No Agenda Roundtable. I hereby pronounce thee as Dame Drinkwine, Sir Tyler, Keeper of Bees, and Sir Elixim of Naganashi. For you, we've got Hookers and Blow, Rent Boys and Chardonnay. We've got Temple Rolls and Schwipschwap, Prosecco and Charcuterie. Along with that, Ruben S. Ruben and Rosé, Geisha's and Sake, Bach and Vanilla, Bong Hits and Bourbon, Sparkling Cider and Escorts, Ginger and Gerbils, Breast Milk and Pavlum, and always the mutton and the meat. 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I think we have the challenge coin up there as well. 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It's old school. 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
0: Okay, so this is all that we have for today is the meetup that is underway, the Indiana Tri-State Short and Long Barrel Safety Meetup. I hope it's not raining like it is here in Texas. I hope you're having a great time. That's Dame Maria and Sir Mark of the Greenwood. I expect a bang up meetup report from them. And so I don't know what else is coming up this week, but I can tell you on the 9th of October, Los Banos, California. Three meetups on the 10th of October, Fort Wayne, Indiana, Eagle, Idaho, and Soquel, California. The 15th, Charlotte, North Carolina, Scottsdale, Arizona on the 16th, Long Beach, California on the 17th, Fredericksburg, Texas. That's our backyard here at Bar 1776 with J6er Jenny. It's going to be a hootenanny. Join us for that. A hootenanny. Orlando, Florida on the 21st, Los Altos, California on the 24th, and Tilburg, the Netherlands, also on the 24th of October. Keep checking noagendameetups.com. Hopefully we'll get that thing back up and running so that everybody can continue to schedule their No Agenda meetups. If not, keep checking in with the show so you know exactly where you can go to your meetup. And if you can't find one near you, you can always start one yourself. It is very simple. Soon to be back up, noagendameetups.com.

All right, that's it, everybody. I'm not quite sure what's coming up next. I was hoping... Oh, it's Bowl After Bowl. Oh, is it live? Maybe not. Okay, that'll be Sir Spencer and Dame DeLorean. That is next on your No Agenda stream. You can always go check out the Podcasting 2.0 podcast if you want to hear about the podcastindexrobot.com. And, of course, Wednesday there will be another We Get to Do This, Pastor Jimmy and I taking a look at the news and the world through a biblical lens. If you are a believer or Christ curious, you are welcome over there in Get to Nation. And I will, of course, be back on Thursday. I don't know who's going to be co-hosting, so I'll let you know ASAP. I got to get on the stick with this booking stuff. I never signed up for that. End of show mixes. We have, let me see, Melo D. We'll kick it off, though, with Sir Ducifer's Drum Circle. What could possibly go wrong? I'll see you next time, everybody. Until then, remember us at noagendadonations.com. As always, a hooey hooey. 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

0: Sketchy Goons. The world has so many sketchy goons. Will they overcome what's happening? Should I get a gun? Might have to. No escaping from these sketchy dudes.
1: How was that? Hello. Hey, did we record that? Ooh. Is that you knocking at the door?
2: Yes.

0: did it. I killed them both. How'd you know?
1: A good cop's only as good as his informant. And I got the best kind of informant. Why not come out and take a bow, informant? Or should I say, sketchy dude?
2: Avenue with a star there.

0: crackers, the crackers for women's. Men's a win, okay?
1: You make it look easy, but we know it takes a lot of time and preparation for each show.
2: To be honest, yeah, we do make it look easy.
1: That's the hardest part.
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0: Welcome to Planet Rage, the intersection of insanity and madness. Here are your hosts, Larry Blydner and Darren O'Neill.
1: That's right, Larry. The whole world may be going to shit, but I have no idea what's going on, and it's episode 236 of The Rage.
2: There we are. It doesn't matter if you know or not. You know, it's the spirit that counts.
1: Exactly. I just unplugged and was like, I didn't pay any attention to the news.
2: Good. Are you tanned and rested and all that shit?
1: No, I need a vacation from the vacation. I mean, it's one of those.
2: Really? Oh, you went at it hard, did you? Really? Well, tell me more.
1: Well, the thing with these damn little watches, like the Apple Watch that I wear.
2: Yeah.
1: I noticed at some point during the vacation that I was hitting my exercise and move goals, like, and then some every day by just walking around the place.
2: Okay. And what did that indicate?
1: A lot of walking. That's
2: good.
1: It's a hilly area. I mean, I didn't even realize. I mean, I was there when I was a kid. This is a little town in Indiana. They're kind of sister towns. French Lick, great name, which is where Larry Bird was from.
2: That is a great name. Where are you from? French Lick.
1: French Lick, Indiana. The hick from French Lick, they used to call him. It's probably why Larry Bird was one of the best trash talkers ever, because what else do you do if you're from a place called French Lick?
2: That's true. Yeah.
1: And the sister town is West Baden Springs. These places were famous back in the day because they had mineral springs, and they put these things in bottles and made millions of dollars selling them. And people would come to, you know, take baths in this, which is basically just over sulfurized and.
2: Oh, yeah.
1: I think lithium was in one of the waters, which, hell, it's going to make you feel great.
2: Yeah, level your moods.
1: Until it kills you. Meth.
2: Yeah.
1: The French Lick Hotel, I believe, began somewhere in the mid-1800s, like 1848 or something.
2: Oh, wow, that's vintage, baby.
1: Yeah, parts still exist, and it was interesting because I kind of remembered as a kid, there were some of the hallways that like went uphill because there were. They kept adding on new buildings, and the way they were adding on new buildings, it's there are even hills inside the hotel. It's very strange.
2: Hills. That's fascinating.
1: Going up. Yeah. I mean, especially when there are like doors that have like a little partial step up, you know, like a little triangular thing, because the doors are straight and plumb, but the flooring is not.
2: There's got to be some haunted shit going on there, right?
1: Oh, absolutely.
2: Don't lay that on me.
1: I mean, we didn't see or feel anything, although the hotel that we stayed in, which was was never opened when I was there as a kid, is the West Baden Springs Hotel, which had, when it opened, the largest dome, like self-standing, man-made in any building. It was like the eighth wonder of the world. This was. Like, I think it was like 60, 70 years before the Astrodome would even become a thing.
2: Oh, wow.
1: Because this atrium is 200 feet across. So it's.
2: That's big.
1: Yeah. First, well, being built in 1902, it was unbelievable. And I'll probably end up doing a whole random thoughts on it because the story of the building is fascinating from the guy couldn't find any architects to do it because it's like, well, how are we going to build an atrium of that size?
2: Yeah.
1: So he found a bridge builder who was like, I could figure that out. How hard can it be?
2: Yeah, it's fucking dumb.
1: You're just building a bridge. That's all you're doing.
2: True.
1: And then you're connecting them, and that's what they did. And this hotel, and I was amazed. It opened in 1902, and it had, when it opened, electric lighting and elevators.
2: Okay.
1: I'm like, damn, I didn't even realize that was a thing back in 1902. A bunch of the rooms, of course, face the atrium, which I didn't go for. Because I don't need to look out when I'm going to bed. And two, I don't need people looking in.
2: Yep. Yep.
1: So we went off the off of that. So we had a garden view, which was beautiful. And really, I guess I could have done the show because they provide Wi-Fi, nothing wired. But the Wi-Fi through the whole property, every time I tested it, was like 20 up plus, 20 down plus. I was like, damn, this is better than I get at home sometimes.
2: Well, sure. I'm sure most of it's wood, right? So it blows right through that, I would guess.
1: Well, it's a lot of concrete now. That was the interesting thing. This hotel opened as as they said, in 1902. It underwent a major renovation in 1917. And when the stock market crashed, the hotel died.
2: Ooh.
1: And wow. The hotel, before 2006, ceased operations in 1933.
2: Wait a minute. That thing was idle for, 70 years or something? Is that...
1: It went from 1933, I think, to 1963 or so.
2: Okay.
1: The Jesuits bought it for a dollar.
2: Those Jesuits, they know a bargain when they see one.
1: They had like a monastery there, whatever they were doing. And then a school took it over for like 10 years, which is just kind of bizarre.
2: Yeah.
1: But as we approached the early, about 2000, the building was starting to fall down, mm-hmm. which one can imagine.
2: Yeah.
1: And needed massive renovations. Just luckily for these two little towns, a guy who was from Bloomington named something Cook, forget his first name, but had made like $20 billion in the medical industry by patenting and creating a bunch of little medical devices.
2: Mm.
1: Just put up the money, like $100 nice. Million bucks to.
2: Whoa.
1: Fix the whole thing up. They had to put metal, I think it was $10 million alone in the hotel that we stayed in beams that had to be added so the whole structure didn't fall down.
2: Wow.
1: The beautiful thing now is it looks like a brand new building. I mean, it has all the vintage flair and everything, but it's like you walk around and you're like, I can't believe this was built 125 years ago.
2: That's interesting.
1: Yeah, there's a lot of interesting photos from all the different... states that it had been in the glory, in the disrepair. At one point in the, I think, late 20s, because a circus was based out of French Lick and they wintered there. They actually did like the whole circus show in the atrium, which is bizarre. Holy there were shit. Elephants and shit inside the...
2: Really?
1: Uh-huh. I mean, it's Indiana, I guess. But it was a...
2: I guess. I mean, I'm sure winters are pretty brutal in Indiana, I would imagine, right?
1: Yeah, which I said, I'd love to see the place around Christmas, but the driving might be questionable. We went straight down, pretty much a straight shot through most of Indiana, but getting from Route 41 or whatever it was at the end there, over to the east towards French Lick / West Baden was like driving through a mountain pass. It's like you were turning left and right. And I mean, I'm not talking little short turns. Yeah.
2: I never thought of those states as like, being very mountainous. I had no idea Indiana is that kind of terrain.
1: Yeah. And for the wife's birthday, we had a dinner at the clubhouse at the Pete Dye golf course, which is at the top of Mount Airy, which I've got some fantastic pictures. Like, you can't believe you're in Indiana. I believe it's the highest point in Indiana because you just look out and all you see are like the tops of trees for miles around.
2: Wow, that's pretty cool. Now, has Mellencamp written a song about this hotel? Sounds like he should.
1: Yeah, right? I mean, it is.
2: Is he an Indiana boy, isn't he?
1: Yeah.
2: I think he is. Yeah.
1: It's one of those things that back in the 70s and 80s, my parents went there a lot because it's an easy drive from Chicago. Mm. It was owned by the Sheridan back then. And, they just kept getting older and older and needed the renovations. And then, of course, they wanted a casino, which would help start paying back a lot of the money going in there. And I guess I had no idea because nobody talked about this either. I just, when I was looking this guy up after we got home, the casino in 2006, the law was changed the next year in Indiana. The only way you could do a casino was if it was a boat. Because that's the way it used to be. So the dude made the building look like a steamer and put very small moat around it and said, fuck you, it's a boat.
2: Wow.
1: And they changed the law the next year, so they got rid of the boat theming. And
2: that's too much. Wow.
1: You gotta love the laws around crazy things.
2: Oh yeah, it's always fun. Yeah.
1: So it was interesting. I was waiting for the haunted stuff. The one thing I will say is in that atrium being six stories and 200 feet across, just the way everybody talking in that area's voice sounds, it sounded like a like Halloween soundtrack, like the voice in the ether. Like you really couldn't make out. You knew they were voices, but you couldn't really make out what they were saying.
2: Mm-hmm.
1: And if anybody wants to see the very spooky, as you know, if you like the haunted stuff, there was a horror movie filmed there about 5 or 6 years ago with one of the Hallmark chicks, Bethany Joy Lenz. And I mean, there's a great, well, I don't want no spoilers, but I mean, there's a bloody scene in the hotel swimming pool. And but it was quite interesting to check that place out. And it's also odd because it's the only hotel I've ever been in where the hallways are circular. So you could just keep walking. You'll never get to the end of anything.
2: There's something haunted about that alone. Right? Circular hallways. Holy shit.
1: And the carpenters, I mean, the guys actually doing the carpet installers, there are huge compass readings in carpet, like every 20 feet where north is actually pointing north. I'm like, this had to take some serious time to.
2: Yeah.
1: But it helped you at least know where you were when you're going around the hallway. So you knew, you know, which way you at least thought you were going.
2: So you can't really, like, loading up at the bar without having to drive could still be hazardous in this place.
1: Yes, yes. Why can't I find my room?
2: Yeah.
1: Just keep walking, man. You'll find it eventually as long as you're on the correct floor.
2: What about the French Lake thing? Was there ever, like, a hooker wing in the hotel or something? Because it almost
1: man, asks there, for it, it had it? To be when it was in the late 1800s.
2: Yeah. Yeah,
1: you know, and French Lick had a lot more of the guests that had been there, which they, I remember this way back when I went, all of the photos of the guests, and it was, you know, presidents, there was, you know, Abbott and Costello, there was Willie Nelson, there was, you know, Rock Hudson, I mean, everybody that was early Hollywood was there. Capone, so I mean, there was, and there was one of the, at the other course, there's a restaurant there called Hagen's, and they have a bar that was purchased from a tavern in Chicago. And there's a little line with an arrow on it that is carved into it. And allegedly, that was the line when Al Capone was sitting at the bar. If you crossed that and got too close to him, you were not going to.

0: And there are restaurants. They actually will promote those restaurants on their website, even the ones that aren't a part of the resort. So if you want to go open up a restaurant, that's the place to do it, because you have constant new people coming into town. Yeah. And the resort that you have nothing to do with will drive people to and come pick you up when they're done eating. It's bizarre.
1: So Sheridan owned it for a while and then didn't. And yeah. I'm surprised some other, you know, like your buddy Pritzker's people didn't buy it.
0: Right. They got no vision. That's the problem.
1: Yeah.
0: And there was a lot of money that had to go into it. And this guy had the money. I mean, they talked about the doing the golf course, the Pete Dye course. And he met with them and he told them what he wanted. And he said he could do it. The story is it was sketched out on a napkin, which is in the clubhouse there. So you can go see the little napkin that the course was sketched out on. Mr. Cook told him, okay, go ahead, build the golf course. And they didn't talk price until it was done. The guy told him it was $28 million. He wrote him a check and they were on their way.
1: Wow, man.
0: I wish I had $28 million to go build a...
1: Wouldn't that be fun? Yeah, just tell me what costs when you're done.
0: I'll pay you. That's Imagine all you that? Need to know. That's we trust you. You trust us. It's a good way to do business.
1: Wow.
0: Unlike in Chirac, where 4 were shot and killed this past weekend and 22 shot and wounded.
1: Got to get those guns gone, because those guns are going out and shooting people all by themselves, as you know.
0: I know. And it was hard to find the full week again. The Hey Jackass wasn't updated. It was only updated through 9/20. And of course, nobody actually puts out those numbers. I got to find an AI that can actually just figure out from all of the news reports, because all the AIs want to look for a list. Like, oh, the Chicago police only tell us what the weekend totals are. But yeah.
1: Yeah.
0: But there's got to be news stories, just glean.
1: One would think, yeah.
0: From the shootings. But there's always a lot, which you did. That was the beauty of Indiana, man. It just felt like going back in time. You know, nobody was, I mean, granted, like 95% of the people in the casino were like 90 years old. So, I mean, maybe that's better. Maybe just live by the old people. They are nice and calm.
1: Yeah. You don't need much security. Yeah.
0: Right. Nobody's getting, it was great because my wife had a little like snap open kind of box cutter thing in her purse. And so the guy, you know, we're going in, oh, I need to look in your bag. And she's like,
1: really?
0: Oh,
1: wait, they need to look in the bag to go in the casino? Really? Yeah.
0: They looked in the bags just to double check. Yeah. We don't want anybody bringing weapons. And you go through a metal detector first. So it might be that she had a lot of metal in her bag, I'm sure.
1: Right.
0: So they look in the bag and she pulls the thing out and she's like, oh, you know, yeah, I have a knife. And I'm like, oh, that's not a knife. And the guy's laughing and he's like, yeah, kind of what he said.
1: Yeah.
0: Like, that's not a knife at all. That's just, that's little.
1: It's a cutting instrument.
0: Right. Nobody cares about that. I don't know what they're actually caring about. Probably, you know, you don't want to bring firearms in.
1: Yeah.
0: But, you know, that overall.
1: Sounds like good stuff. Yeah.
0: It was a very interesting time. And again, I was happy that the first couple of days it was like 80 degrees and really humid, which for walking around outside it was not fun, but it dropped down to the 70s, so it was perfect. Nice. The car ride was nice. Well, and again, anybody that you know drives with their wife, and of course I don't see very well, so she's my designated driver. I'm like, oh, we're not in any hurry, honey. We're going there. We're not in any hurry. Not in any hurry. And all of a sudden in the median, you see the cop as she goes by. It's like, oh, he probably got you. And like 5 seconds later, she's like, I guess I'm getting pulled over.
1: Oh, no, really? So she was cooking there. Is she got a lead foot?
0: Yeah, a little bit.
1: Okay.
0: I mean, she's used to driving on Chicago expressways where if you're not doing 80, you're not doing anything. But I guess, I mean, it probably was good that she doesn't have any tickets on her record, especially in Indiana.
1: So did he give her a ticket?
0: No, just a warning.
1: Oh, that's nice.
0: For doing 74 and a 60. So, I mean, it was a nice warning along with just, slow down.
1: Slow down. That's okay.
0: Not in a hurry to get anywhere.
1: Mm-hmm.
0: I didn't notice
1: she, vacation.
0: She drove way more in the speed limit on the way home.
1: Yeah.
0: Right, you're on vacation. Where are you coming from? Chirac, man. We're trying to get out of there as fast as we possibly can.
1: We're dodging bullets. You can understand.
0: That's it. Once you're that far into Indiana, it's like, you're coming in, you're spending money anyway.
1: Yeah. Nice. Nice, nice,

0: Nice. I like it.
1: It was. Our first real vacation in 10 years. So for people that are like, you could have done the show.
0: Whoa. Yeah, that's, wow.
1: We've done a lot of staycations. Because I've been paranoid to fly since the eye blew out. They never said, like, flying isn't good for, but it's like, okay, pressures and all that kind of stuff in the eye.
0: I understand that. Totally. Yeah, I'd be worried.
1: So we did the Larry road trip, which was quite nice going through, especially not this. Was the interesting choice was go expressways, go I-80 over to 65 in Indiana, blast into Indianapolis, and then kind of make your way over. And we just said, the other way, according to Google, was only about 20 minutes longer, and it avoided all expressways.
0: Beautiful.
1: It was the way to go.
0: If you wanted a really Larry road trip, you'd have told me I'd lent you moose for the entire journey.
1: Would he have made it on only one stop?
0: Oh, no. No.
1: Think we need to get out here. That was the only thing that concerned me, because there were times where, I mean, you really didn't see it. It was like going through a desert, because there were times you didn't really see anything for an hour except corn. And the windmills are so fucking dystopian. It's the first time I've driven through.
0: Oh, those fucking wind turbines. They got them there, too.
1: Yeah.
0: Shit.
1: It just seems like you're driving on a different planet.
0: It does. Absolutely. Yeah.
1: And I wonder why, you know, the one or two that are just not moving, it's like, oh, well, those are already fucked. Is that going to...
0: Oh, yeah. Absolutely they are. Yes.
1: Those are the ones that they're going to be pulling down and trying to sell into tiny homes or something like that.
0: Something like that. Yeah.
1: And it was the Buick Pfeiffer. That baby made it 1,000, whatever. Well, not 1,000. It was like 600 miles back and forth. Mm-hmm. A Buick from like... Oh, what is it? Maybe a 1996 or so. Old Buicks just never die.
0: They don't. Yeah.
1: If you want to take a road trip with an older car, that's one way to go and not feel like it's it's going to be dangerous.
0: I wish Buicks would come back to what Buicks once were. You know, like the Roadmaster.
1: Uh-huh.
0: Big fucking an 18-wheeler with just four wheels. That's what they were.
1: Beautiful American cars that didn't break down.
0: Yeah.
1: Well, where shall we start today in this wonderful land of rage?
0: Oh, dear. Well, I kind of warned you before the showtime. I had some great audio clips, but the best stories that I found have no clips. And I thought, you know, since what do people like most of all? I mean, you want to get an answer to every meme email, put the subject line, free sex and ice cream. You know, you're going to get a response.
1: Hey, I had ice cream on this trip.
0: Well, there you are. So this is a two-part story, and people are probably aware of the first part, which occurred back in March of this year, and this is former Arizona Senator Kristen Sinema.
1: Oh, right.
0: Yeah, and the headline was, it's kind of a thing, it's like homewrecker story, right, figurative and literal, or maybe this should be called Sex Across America.
1: And well, it's so better than Hands Across America.
0: Exactly, so much. And so she, it said back then that she admitted having a jet-setting affair with her married bodyguard, in which she slept with him at least six times in five different cities, right, before he separated from his wife. Excuse me. So I love the story because Sinema, you know, first of all, she's not bad-looking, and her name contains the word sin, right?
1: That's not true.
0: And it's also kind of a synonym for the movie word, right? So she got a lot going for her. And she dumped the Democratic Party. Right. She became an independent, like Tulsi. I kind of like that, too. Or did Tulsi become a Republican? I don't know. Whatever. So she had this affair with this guy, and which they called, of course, physically intimate.
1: Allegedly.
0: I can't they just say she banged him, you know.
1: Right.
0: So she did this guy six times over 5 months before he separated from his then wife, who then sued Sinema. Because in the home state of Carolina, North Carolina, they have a homewrecker legal.
1: Oh, they still device. Have that on the books. That's crazy.
0: They still have that on the books. And so his soon to be ex-wife sued Sinema for the paltry sum of $25,000. Didn't it seem like silly low for something like that? Anyway, she did.
1: She must not have really enjoyed the husband, I guess.
0: Maybe that's it. Yeah.
1: He wasn't hitting home runs. Let's just put it that way.
0: Maybe that was it.
1: He's a bench player.
0: Yeah. So we had Sinema and this guy whose name is something Amel. in Sonoma, California, New York, Washington, D.C., Aspen, Colorado, Phoenix. And she was a very busy senator, you know. And let's not forget the people of Arizona were paying for this guy to bodyguard.
1: It's one way to do it.
0: Yeah. So then suddenly, just a few days ago, this the second half of this thing, I think there'll be a third, popped up. And her ex-bodyguard turned lover trashed her Arizona home while she was out of town, causing more than $200,000 in damage as he tossed dozens of paintings into her pool. How's that?
1: Why? What was his beef?
0: I don't know.
1: Did she tell the wife? Is that, you know, I don't.
0: Yeah. So this guy, he's 39 years old, and he threatened to destroy Sinema's artwork every 10 minutes if she didn't concede to his demands and make a post on X. Right. So to me, now we have a new plot for Die Hard 2 or 5, whatever it is. The terrorists threaten to drown a painting every 10 minutes unless you make a fucking post on X. I mean, it's.
1: Wow.
0: To love this shit.
1: Yeah, it's your social media land.
0: Yeah. So they came out, and I love this number. They came, the damaged paintings were estimated at, can you guess the cost of them, Darren?
1: How many were there?
0: I think there were like 20 or 22 of them.
1: Those combined, I can see easily $1 million.
0: Well, you're a bit over. I guess Kristen wasn't that well paid. But I laughed at this amount because it was $123,015.
1: Well, that last 15.
0: It's not too much. How do you come up with an estimate like that? $123,015.
1: You bring somebody else in, you bring in an arbiter, and they're one's worth $7.64.
0: Yeah. So this guy, he also allegedly broke multiple expensive alcohol bottles, shattering them around the home and into the pool before throwing at least one at a large mounted mirror, destroying it. Okay.
1: Wow.
0: And the additional damages combined with the paintings grew to an estimated total of over 200,000. Now you got to say, like, this chick in a cinema, right? Could she really have been the surprise? Because back when, you know, they were banging each other all over the country, I guess he's still having some psychological difficulties. She paid for him to receive, and this is a direct quote, not psychological help, not psychiatric help, psychedelic treatment.
1: So he dropped acid or something?
0: I guess. You know, this is fucking internet reporting, too. I mean, because they, you know, a good reporter would have said what the subject matter of these paintings were. What was the psychedelic? Was it mushrooms? Was it acid, like you said? Yeah,
1: Did you have to listen to the 2-hour folk hour with the Reverend Dr. Pfeiffer?
0: Exactly. She also invited this guy to a guest as a wedding and to a Taylor Swift concert. And, you know, there's a juicy quote there. She said, when the affair started, she testified, quote, we were staying at an Airbnb in Napa, California. We were outside. Matt kissed me. We went inside and had sex. It's pretty simple.
1: Sounds pretty boring when you don't have the details. She's no screenwriter. Come on.
0: Exactly. So we'll see what happens next. You know, there's going to be more to this. Will he make good on it? Will he be incarcerated? God knows.
1: And guys, you can never hire a hot chick as a bodyguard. Your wife will never believe it.
0: This is funny because, you know, what really grabbed me about this, too, is a pal of mine from many moons ago. His nickname was the Smooth One. And he was. You know, he was one of these guys that he pretty much almost scored with anyone he wanted. And so he had a lot of girlfriends all the time, and they all looked like, you know, cheerleaders. You know, that was his type, the blondes, bouncy blondes, you know, big blue eyes and stuff. And one of them, he told this story. She got pissed at him for probably, I don't know what, but she stole his fucking Jeep and then ran it around town in New Jersey somewhere and clipped a bunch of cars. And she was very particular. She was clipping Mercedes and Cadillacs. She didn't need any Volkswagens or Toyotas. Yeah. And then to finish up, she drove it into somebody's fucking pool. So.
1: Because she thought he was going to be responsible for hitting the other cars?
0: You know, who can say what crosses a troubled mind? You know, it's hard to Hard to figure that out.
1: There is no fury like a woman scorned.
0: Except the bodyguard, Matt Amel.
1: Yes.
0: Throwing the paintings.
1: Maybe he was, wait, was he trans? We don't know.
0: You don't know. You never know these days. You never know. Kristen also was the first to declare that she was openly bisexual in the Senate. So that was her sort of...
1: Was that before or after he went nuts? Because that would be like, what? You didn't tell me?
0: Yeah, I think it was before. Yeah, so who knows? Who can say?
1: It's Washington, D.C. politics, baby.
0: Yeah. Mm-hmm.
1: People are insane. That's just the bottom line. They truly are. And they're getting more insane.
0: Yes, they are. By the second.
1: Even though there is more cameras on you, more everything.
0: Yeah.
1: It's, I don't know.
0: Yeah. And you know what? The cameras, they apparently don't deter anything, because I'll bet you could spend easily 24 hours nonstop on YouTube watching people get the shit beat out of them and stabbed and shot and thrown off of buildings. And it's all on camera. Didn't stop one of them.
1: No. I mean, I do have one quick clip. This is about cameras.
0: Oh.
1: This is a Tesla driver, I think Florida. I may be wrong. I pulled this before the trip. And I thought this was a quite interesting case of idiot cop escalation.
0: Ooh.
1: Who ended up pulling his gun and on this guy because he thought he had tried to run from the cop, but as we find out, he just, never saw the cop.
0: Ooh.
2: A man's Tesla cameras turned out to be the only thing standing between him and going to jail. An officer arrested him at gunpoint in his own driveway after accusing him of fleeing from a minor traffic violation.
3: Yeah, you can see the video here. Pretty scary. Fox 35 investigative reporter Marie Ettinger explains a judge acquitted that driver thanks to this video.
4: It took 2 years to resolve this case, but that's just the criminal side of things. The man just found innocent says he's now thinking about a civil lawsuit.
5: Let me see your hands!
4: How did we get from a traffic stop to this? That's what the man in this video wants to know, too.
6: This is like a simple, argumentatively a traffic violation, and now I have a gun in my face and I'm arrested in my driveway and my neighbors are watching.
4: Kevin Finley says he was driving home after dropping his kids off at school and got stuck behind a car in the median as he tried to turn left. He told me and police he thought the car was broken down or maybe doing a U-turn, so he passed it. A Winter Springs police officer saw that and tried to pull Kevin over, but Kevin didn't notice.
1: And they show the video from the back. The guy's driving down the street, which he's already maybe 50 feet or more beyond the intersection where, again, he went around a car that he thought was disabled or something.
0: Right.
1: And the only thing you see in this video is the cop turns on his lights and goes, makes a left, which he's then going to have to back up because there's not enough room for him to make a quick U-ey. But that's all you see for a brief second.
0: And this video footage is shot from what, the cop car or the Tesla?
1: The back of the Tesla.
0: So Teslas are always rolling.
1: Yes,
0: rolling
1: multiple
0: video?
1: Cameras,
0: all the time.
1: Yes, the car is parked. So if you don't want to vandalize a Tesla,
0: and where do those get? Is there storage in the vehicle? Or is that being piped to the cloud? Or
1: I would guess both. I don't know 100. I would guess there are some storage in the vehicle, but I would also guess it's if you pay for a cloud subscription, I'm sure it all goes to the cloud.
0: Wow.
4: Video his Tesla automatically recorded shows why. There's a split second where technically he could have seen the flashing red and blue lights, but after that, curved roads and buildings hide the unmarked police car. But here's how the officer interpreted that moment.
7: He's trying to take off on me.
4: When Kevin got home, he says he heard sirens outside his door and opened his garage back up to see this.
5: Let me see your hands!
7: One at gunpoint, complying.
4: I sat down with Winter Springs Police Chief Matt Trott. He told me he couldn't talk much about this case because of pending litigation, but we did chat about traffic stops and how to approach subjects in general. He told me, quote, every vehicle stop carries a significant amount of uncertainty. Officers have very little to no information about the person they're contacting, what their intentions may be or what may be inside the vehicle. When that uncertainty is combined with erratic or reckless driving, the level of concern and tension increases substantially. We hear the officer's version of that on body camera.
7: And he opens the garage, so I was like, I don't know who you are or what you're doing.
4: Kevin told the officer over and over he didn't mean to run. He hadn't seen the lights and sirens, but the officer didn't buy it.
7: I don't know if I'm going to hit him with the felony side of fleeing the loot, or I'm going to hit him with all the traffic infractions.
4: It took 2 years for Kevin to get his day in court where he could finally show this video.
6: These are all very serious charges. Fleeing the police is a felony. Criminal reckless driving is a misdemeanor, but up to 90 days in jail.
4: After seeing the video, a judge agreed with Kevin and acquitted him before things even got handed over to the jury.
1: So, I mean, I guess the bottom line here is have cameras in your vehicle no matter what kind it is.
0: Shit. Really? Wow.
1: Because really, I get it. The cops are doing a job. They don't know who they're going to get. But the reality here is this cop is like, I don't know if I'm going to hit him with the felony this or felony. You know, he was convinced the guy was running. And it's like, you've never got behind him with lights and siren on. Who the fuck thinks that is running?
0: I mean, the other thing I'm wondering is, whenever you see somebody being pulled over, usually the cop is within 10 yards of the vehicle he's pursuing. So how the fuck far behind this Tesla was this guy that he couldn't be seen?
1: He never even got close. That was the problem.
0: Why the fuck couldn't he get close?
1: I guess winding roads. I don't know. Although I don't know why, because I don't know how long it was between the first contact, they never really say, and the guy's house.
0: Yeah.
1: But he obviously got close enough to know around where the guy pulled into a garage or whatever, because he did end up getting there.
0: Yeah.
1: But the video on the Tesla, like, never see the cop. So how do you know? It's like, you actually have to make contact with the car, officer, before they're going to know to pull over. I mean, my wife knew she was getting pulled over really quick. Yeah, never seen her stop so fast.
0: And he was blowing his sirens, too, I take it.
1: So, I don't even think this one did, because I didn't hear anything.
0: Well, why the fuck wouldn't he do that?
1: Just turn the lights on, and she was right over to the
0: saying, no, I don't mean your wife's cop. I mean the guy in this, you know, pursuing the Tesla.
1: That's a good question. I mean, obviously, there's a lot of questions here, and it shows, again, for both sides of these cameras now, because we had the story of the woman who was not part of that crash that wound up in solitary.
0: Yes.
1: You know, but now we have the cameras in the guy's car that are like, well, here's the proof that I never saw the dude. Yeah. And the judge is like, okay, case dismissed.
0: That must have been compelling proof for the judge to have done that.
1: Yes. But it took 2 years nonetheless of our legal system. What a great legal system.
0: And what was the cost to this guy, you know, over all that time? Because I bet he had to get an attorney to put all this together, I would think.
1: And so I'm wondering if the police department's going to have to pay all that back, you would think.
0: Yeah, well, not the police department, the taxpayers. Right.
1: The taxpayers in that county.
0: Winter Springs, that's a town in Florida. Is that where this
1: I think
0: was?
1: So. Or,
0: yeah, sure.
1: And I can say that when in Indiana, there's a lot of signs for people running for sheriff. That's one of the most popular things we saw.
0: Yeah.
1: And a lot of Trump signs.
0: Yeah. Yeah.
1: Which was nice. It's like, yeah.
0: That is nice. That is nice.
1: Don't want to see no Biden-Harris signs in the yard.
0: God. God.
1: Please. It's like the more you go into it, people are saying in Indiana, it was hilarious because we were on the back roads and it just happened to be probably the worst road on the whole journey of 5+ hours was the one where the Google GPS said, welcome to Illinois. Like, oh, you could tell.
0: Yeah.
1: And I was happy to see the, because we don't usually use mobile data. And on the phone, on the Android, the Google GPS maps and everything work even if you don't have a connection to the internet, which is cool.
0: That is cool, yeah.
1: Now, it doesn't warn you what the speed is. That was the other, once mobile data, it didn't use all that much.
0: Mm-hmm.
1: But it was nice because I was then watching for the signs. In the literally the split second you would hit that sign on the side of the road that changed the speed limit, it changed on the app. It was almost uncanny how well it worked.
0: It's cool how well that stuff works. Yeah, it is.
1: I was going to say, well, officer, I told her she was going really fast. I figured that wouldn't work. That wouldn't work out really well on the way to the vacation. I probably would have been
0: put a damper on things. Yeah,
1: I might have needed a ride.
0: Yeah.
1: Yeah. Back home, please. All right. What do you got for us up here today?
0: Oh, let's see what I've got there. My magic Felix the Cat bag of tricks. How about, well, let's go with a good one here. This is a great story. This is the one labeled Grifting Pussy Padilla. What I'm going to have to do is this guy, I'll give a little background on this story. This guy is he's a senator from California. He's a senator from California because when Kamala was drafted for president, Newsom appointed this creep, the senator, right? And so he was complete unknown. Nobody knew who the five. I forget what he was doing before that. He was a chef or something. Whatever. And he was completely unknown. And he got kind of a lot of press, but it backfired on him. What he did was he went to a press conference that was being hosted by the then DHS Secretary, Kristi Noem. And he walked in there dressed, you know, very casually, like, you know, some delivery guy. And it was just a few, you know, handful of cameras. It wasn't a big deal, like, you know, maybe six or seven cameras and people just sitting. It was very, very chill, kind of calm thing. And she's delivering her speech on whatever it was. And this fucking guy bum rushed her at the podium. And her security.
1: Oh, that's right. This was the guy that was tackled, right?
0: Well, no, they didn't tackle him. I was amazed at how delicately these guys handled him because, you know, I mean, they'd have been in their rights to have fucking decked him the way he charged that podium, really. And so what they did was kind of just pushed him back out of the room while he's screaming, hands off, hands off.
1: Right.
0: Right. And then when he's out in the hallway, that is when he decides to announce he's a fucking U.S. senator. Right. Up until I want to ask, I've got to ask a question. What do you think your ICE people are, you know, blah, blah, blah, blah, all this. He just looks like some fucking nut.
1: Right. He wanted to be tackled is what it was.
0: Of course, it was completely fucking staged. So it's now a little over a year since that happened, right? And nothing happened. They took him out in the hallway, and a couple of cops said, okay, you know, put your hands behind your back. They got him down on the floor and cuffed him, and then they stood him up. He was not charged with a crime. He was not even fucking detained. They cut him loose in a matter of seconds, right? So this is him. He's having a fucking press conference as a memorial to him fucking self. It really, this guy's out of his fucking mind. And it was a dreadful recording that somebody made, I guess, on a cell phone. So awful that there were actually subtitles for it. But I copied them down very quick, very carefully. So as he's speaking, I can interpret for you. So you know what the fuck he's saying.
8: Have been a little bit more than a year since that now infamous press conference.
0: Stop. It's been a little bit more than a year since that now infamous press conference.
1: Ah, right? Yes.
0: Now his next line, Darren, this is the money line, and it's followed by about 7 or 8 seconds of him choking back tears.
1: What's the Van Jones thing?
0: Holy shit.
8: And I'm still processing.
0: I'm still processing.
1: Is that what he said? I'm still processing?
0: I'm still processing. As being, he's choking and swallowing and fighting back tears.
1: I'm still processing. Being politely asked to leave a room. I'm still processing that horror.
0: Yeah. Yeah. Yeah.
1: The horror of being asked to leave that. A room.
0: Yeah.
1: I get that everywhere I go.
0: Yeah, so do I.
8: And I'm still processing.
0: Not
8: a day goes by that somebody doesn't mention it.
0: Okay. Then there was a big cut of him ticking off like half the fucking cities in the United States, right?
1: I hear it from McAllen, Texas, and I hear it from Chicago, and I heard it in Albuquerque.
0: Like, shut the fuck up, you pussy, right?
1: Yeah, I follow this stuff better than 99% of the population, and I forgot him.
0: Yeah, of course. So this is the only thing It's the only press he's gotten in over a year of being a California senator, because he's a complete fucking lunkhead and an abominable pussy, right? And now his next line is, here's he's hooking his thumbs in his lapel saying, now dig me, I'm your senator.
8: I refuse to be silenced. I refuse to cow. I refuse to go into hiding.
0: Right, so I refuse to be silenced, refuse to cow, refuse to go into hiding. Nobody gives a fuck, Padilla.
1: Why would he be going into hiding after a year of something nobody remembers?
0: Exactly.
1: Oh, the Democrats are just crazy, man.
0: Oh, absolutely. It's crazy and sleazy. I mean, I just can't believe this guy. I mean, I think he's got a family. Somebody's got to call this fucking guy daddy. I mean, come on. Talk about humiliating yourself. Holy shit.
1: Yeah, so, there are things you do you're not proud of, but it's like this is not one of those times where you went down in infamy, where people, exactly. This is the daily thing that people are seeing on TV. No, it's gone away.
0: Yeah. This is him looking for like his Rosa Parks moment or some shit. You know, get the fuck out of here, clown.
1: Right. This is not like a week ago when Ryan Blaney, who's a NASCAR driver, but he's like 5'6".
0: I saw that. That was funny.
1: And Carson Hocevar, the youngster, man, he goes over and he grabs him and like, dude.
0: Yeah.
1: I love Hocevar. He's fun to watch.
0: It was very funny.
1: You know, and the guy's bringing eyeballs in, but it's hilarious because one of the female NASCAR reporters was like, has anybody ever told you look like Farrah Fawcett? Not something a guy wants to hear. He had no idea.
0: That's weird. And does he?
1: He kind of does. I mean, he's very, you know, a very slender blonde kid, you know, where a little bit of the facial feature. So this, you know,
0: 6'4" Farrah Fawcett.
1: Right. Where Ryan Blaney's the short little dude, but during the end of the season, usually, or the whole season, he just like grows out his mustache and hair. So he goes from very clean cut at the beginning of the season to, you know, basically a wild man. So now he comes up with the big mustache and, oh man, as everybody has probably seen, because it was massive news, just got a couple of right hooks right into the face. And
0: oh yeah, it was a good punch up. Yeah, I liked it.
1: And I'll credit NASCAR for saying, yeah, we're not going to fine anybody for anything. Good. It seemed like it was, everybody kind of got what they wanted out of it, exactly. I guess.
0: So there's another clip relating to Padilla's crap, Darren, and this was really astonishing. The next clip is the way CBS covered it. I think it was on one of the morning news things, maybe this morning. I don't know.
1: Gail King has something on CBS, but there's a few new shows.
0: Yeah, this wasn't her. But this woman on CBS had a guy who was at the scene. He was covering this press conference by Christine Noem. Listen, even and think again. This is lefty fucking CBS. But even they just completely indict this guy for the douchebag, the weasel, the fraud that he is. Listen to what this guy has to say.
9: I want to bring in CBS News correspondent Carter Evans, who was in the press conference when Padilla was escorted out. Carter, you took some video as it was unfolding. Let's talk about how this all played out.
10: You know, I would say it was a big surprise for everyone. I was actually shooting some video of the DHS secretary while she was speaking. I was going to post it on social media when I heard someone approaching from the right side of the room. And that's when I panned the camera over there. Now, I did not recognize the senator immediately either. This all happened very, very quickly. The DHS secretary did not skip a beat. She just kept looking straight ahead, kept delivering her message as he was dragged out of the room trying to ask his questions. It was only then, after he was being dragged out of the room, that he identified himself as a U.S. senator, and that's when they brought him outside, and as you saw, they put him face down on the ground there and handcuffed him. I will point out that video comes from his aides.
0: Stop.
10: None of the media got that handcuffing video.
0: You hear that? The video came from his aides. So he showed up. They were the fucking camera crew,
1: right,
0: to record his bullshit.
1: Not like we were trying to make it happen. Not at all.
0: No, wasn't staged. No.
1: I'm sure I can make my, I'm sure I could get tased if I decided to yell at a cop. Yeah.
0: Absolutely. Yes, you can make that happen.
1: It's not hard to understand where this incredible was going and the length that somebody would go to. I mean, especially if you are not one of the I mean, I don't even know how many senators at this point would be recognizable to me in, you know, the first 5 seconds. Not a lot.
0: Well, this guy, at the time it happened, Darren, he was a senator for about 5 seconds. So nobody knew who the fuck he was. No one. And so he posted this thing of himself saying, you know, I need to process on Twitter like a few days ago, right? And the fire hose of fuck yous were incredible. They really were.
1: It's like,
0: and
1: it's a best year, dude.
0: Yeah. This, and of course, everything he did, it was all racist. It was racist, right? Because the way I look. You know. And so here's this fucking guy. There was so many to choose from. This guy's was the best. He said, so only Hispanic heritage matters and they are all hiding. What a joke. How about all the Hispanic folks I work with in construction every day who are proud to be here legally with nothing to hide? What about my mother's side of the family who lived in Brazil for 5 years while my grandpa worked in America under a sponsor family and was taken advantage of? What about my uncle-in-law from Pakistan, also here legally, had to miss flights for years after 9-1-1 and sit in airports for days because his name is Muhammad? He did not complain because he loves America and understands what it takes to keep this country safe from people like you and Gavin, who are only like America when it suits your wallet and your interests, and fuck everyone else. You make me sick. Your separatist games have no value, and you do not help keep this country safe. Well said.
1: Yeah, and I know polls are often wrong, but I have not seen any polling in the last 5 to 10 years when it comes to Latinos here legally that do not want tighter measures at the border. They're the one straight up and down, as you said, they're the people that understand this isn't about race. This is about fairness and people following the rule of law rather than flouting it. And everybody that wants to make that kind of a thing racist is a true scumbag, not in a good sense of the word, like cult of scumbags, but actual scumbag.
0: Yes, correct.
1: But it's just amazing that we haven't realized that as of yet. I mean, Obama showed us. Oh, racist. Oh, we're elected 76% of the vote, I think, the second time around. Racist, racist. Like, come on.
0: Yes. Yeah, please.
1: Unbelievable.
0: Yeah.
1: Now I see you wanted to do the Abdul clip because I've got Catherine Levitt blasting Tallarico, so it might go well.
0: Let's do that, and I got some Tallarico and do a double down on Tallarico. Yeah, go ahead, do it.
1: This is Catherine Levitt, and I liked the comment of whoever posted this on X, which was, I guess Carolyn Levitt thought the filter was government property and she left it behind.
11: Who is now claiming to speak on biblical grounds is the same candidate, as you just pointed out, who said he's a Christian who, quote, hates Christianity. And yes, he did refer to God as non-binary. I think the vast majority of Texans in that great state would disagree. But this is exactly who the Democrats are, Sean, and your audience needs to be wise to it. And it's why they need to get out and vote in 36 days for Republicans up and down the ballot, because the Democrats are always incredibly disingenuous. They can't campaign as moderates. They do 360s on every single policy position they have to try to appeal to common sense, good-hearted Americans. But then when they are elected, they govern as complete, radical, extreme liberal lunatics. Just look at Joe Biden. We had him just a couple of years ago in the Oval Office. He campaigned as a moderate in 2020, and then he opened our borders to murderers, terrorists, and criminals from all over this world, and he completely destroyed our economy. We cannot afford to go backwards, and then even worse, with Democrats who are far more radical than Joe Biden ever was. So over the next 36 days, Republicans, and I know President Trump is going to do it, must ruthlessly prosecute the Democrats as who they are, extreme far-left liberals who want to destroy our economy, want to take away your private property, raise your taxes, take your hard-earned money, abolish prisons, abolish police, open our borders to enslave sane people from all over this world and end America as we know her and love her. And that is not an exaggeration. And that's what we have to focus on, drawing that contrast between the common sense vision of President Trump and Republicans. I was with the president today checking in with our friend and my old boss, and I will tell you, he is ready to hit the road. He's going to be on the road almost every single day in the month of October, campaigning for Republicans.
1: Yeah, I thought I could talk and tell her this woman.
0: Wow, man, she can put together those sentences, man. That's impressive. Yeah.
1: But it's true. I mean, everything that she's listing off there is true with the Democrats, Socialists of America. It's their platform.
0: Totally is.
1: And the Democrats are afraid to disavow the actual people that are saying they're Democrats, Socialists, which is such a small number, it would seem, but growing.
0: Yeah.
1: And they're growing only because, people remember this, only because your mom and dad's Democrat, whatever that means to you, would not have let it happen. You know, these new Democrats that are like, oh, no, if they like Hitler, well, but they're Democrats, right? So they're going to vote against Trump. That's cool.
0: Well, sure. Sure. Yeah.
1: Well, and they changed their mind. Literally, the flip flop is back. You're seeing it with the AI thing. Don't have any clips. But all of a sudden, now that Donald Trump is like, no, we need to keep pushing on AI. All of a sudden, Democrats are like, AI.
0: By the way, I saw a clip of Tulsi Gabbard walking into the White House a couple days ago.
1: You know, I didn't watch the clip. I was scared because it was like, for some reason that it's going viral for a reason you wouldn't expect. So I missed the clip. I didn't watch it.
0: I suspect the reason was she's got some caboose on her. But I like Tulsi. And the suspicion is that maybe she's the next Caroline Leavitt. She's going to be the new press secretary. I think she'd be fucking great. Really good.
1: Yeah, she does seem to be very logical and like to argue, which is...
0: She's very smart. I mean, I fell for her in the primaries back in 2016. You think of this, man. She was up against Hillary, who is a fucking seasoned politician and not a stupid one by anybody's measure. That is not a dumb broad. She's a bitch, but she's not dumb. And Tulsi flipped her like a fucking bottle cap. It's like, wow, holy shit. I was so impressed.
1: She has some skills and wasn't afraid of the hot tubs and small planes.
0: Yeah. Yep.
1: Like, that's it. It's politics. It's ruthless at this point.
0: Yeah. Yeah.
1: And I don't know when the party of the Democrats, and I think it's also an issue with any extremism, even on the right, less so, that neither one of these parties really know how to handle it when somebody that is associating with their party wins, because then they need their vote. So rather than go, hey, we don't want to be associated with the people that are spouting out Marxist theory. We don't want that. We're not. No, they're like, oh, no, we need your vote.
0: Yeah,
1: it's very sad because you chose you very quickly. It's not about having any morals. It's not about wanting to do what's right. It is literally about getting a vote.
0: Yes. But, you know, Caroline's right about something else. I mean, this has been their playbook, I would say, as far back as the peanut farmer Jimmy Carter. They always pull this shit. I'm a moderate. I'm not one of those lefty nudniks, you know. But then when they get in office, suddenly they become that. And Obama did it like, boom. I mean, he carpet bombed America with leftist bullshit. And I think, in my opinion, Joey exceeded him by quite a margin with that bullshit. An absolute leftist prick.
1: Yeah, I don't think Joey had any control by that point, which is also scary. Obama, I'm fully with you. I mean, what Glenn Beck and I'm sure others were trying to expose the Jeremiah Wright story, which nobody wanted to cover at the time, which was Obama's preacher, who, again, you know, not God bless America, God damn America. It's like, well, these are the kind of people you're putting in charge of the country. It's like, no, but people didn't cover the story. And it's amazing. You know, Michelle Obama made it very clear, you know, I'm not proud. You know, we need to change our history. It's like, no. You can change your future, madam.
0: Change your history. I love that.
1: But that's an action. She's not a stupid woman either. She knew what she was saying.
0: Sure.
1: And when you look at what has happened sins with all of the DEI stuff, what's going on in schools and on colleges, that the Smithsonian, it is literally people changing the history. Now, they're using the excuse, which would be, well, history is written by the victor. So, but that doesn't mean it's truthful. So we're going to tell you what really happened.
0: Yeah.
1: Which also doesn't mean that it's truthful. So again, people, make up your own fucking mind to do your own research.
0: Indeed.
1: But that's work.
0: That is work.
1: When you can just ask AI now. I'm telling you, dude. I was amazed, totally amazed. And I shouldn't be, because I understand how it works. But there were certain things. Again, these were vintage hotels that we were at, and the interior of this huge atrium was quite wild and how it was all done. And all it took was, oh, there's a huge fireplace. You know, just take a picture of that and then just go, hey, tell me about this. And it just starts spitting out a whole story of how it was.
0: It knew just from the image, it knew the fireplace.
1: Yes.
0: Where it was. That's amazing.
1: You know, it's like, wow. I mean, but soon all of these tour guides, forget it. You could just walk around.
0: You're right. Yeah. Yeah. True.
1: Take a picture like, well, what am I looking at? Why is this important? Yeah. What should I know about this?
0: Yeah.
1: One of the coolest things is up above the atrium in the roof, they found a little like 10 by 10 room, which is only accessible by not crawling. I'm sure there's a way to walk, but going to the outside of the building, walking on top of the dome, and there's a little hatch at the very top at the center of the dome. You have to go down a ladder. There's like a little 10 by 10 room, and there's paintings of like eight angels on the walls, and they have no fucking clue who did them.
0: Wow.
1: So it's like, this is an interesting story. There's graffiti on top of them, which was from like 1921. So they think it might have been one of the craftspeople that worked in like the 1917 renovation, but they don't really know.
0: Wow. And so in 1921, somebody put that graffiti over it, or that was since then?
1: So they know their time, you know, they're just people had signed things and put their name that they were in the room, kind of a thing.
0: Yeah.
1: So it's very wild.
0: That's interesting. It is.
1: Yeah. Things hidden from just like the Taggart Mansion, which, I mean, by today's standards, not really a mansion. That is the clubhouse where the restaurant was for the Pete Dye course. The guy's bedroom, and this was in the where the dining room was. The woman pulls back the panel, which just looked like a panel. And there was a little staircase going up, and she's like, well, there's a hidden staircase coming out of the guy's master bedroom. You figure out why you might have needed that. I'm like, I can think of a few ways and a few reasons. See, and none of them are probably good either for the wife.
0: So can Kristen Cinema.
1: Right. That's what she needs. Needs the hidden staircase out of the bedroom. Exactly. But I love history, man. I've always wanted to build, you know, if you had a house that was laid out just right where you could have a hidden door or a, you know, a hidden room, a hidden hallway.
0: Oh yeah. You know, a tourist thing I never got to see and should have was back up in the, I think it was somewhere in Northern California, Sacramento. I don't know. It's up to, it wasn't LA, but a place called the Winchester House, of course, which was built by the woman who inherited the Winchester gun fortune. And she was fucking crazy. And the legend was that she kept adding rooms to it to somehow atone for or house the souls of all the people shot dead by Winchester weapons.
1: Right. Well, there's like, so how many, there were a ton of like,
0: it's like hundreds of rooms and staircases to blank walls and shit. It's a shit show, but it's probably pretty interesting to see. Yeah.
1: You don't want to wake up drunk there.
0: No.
1: Now, you've got a couple Tallaricos. We want to roll those in here.
0: This definitely backs up what she was saying. The first one is, he's, you know, it's like, he's campaigning kind of as Jesus, I think, or he thinks.
1: Which is just very bizarre.
0: Number four, yeah.
12: When Jesus healed the sick, he didn't ask for a deductible. So,
1: also wasn't running a business.
0: Right. And yeah, like, why is that getting applause? I mean, there was no fucking Blue Cross in the year 2000.
1: They're fucking socialists. And they're like somebody that is doing a job, which is not easy. Yeah. And some doctors suck. Some doctors are great.
0: Yeah.
1: But they're doing a job just like a lot of cops who can be bad as well. You're doing a job that's not easy. And you're like, we're not charging you for that. Well, why wouldn't you?
0: Yeah.
1: Because if nobody gets anything for doing those professions, then nobody does them.
0: True.
12: So when I fight for universal health care, I'm doing it on biblical grounds.
1: Oh, my God. Well, I mean, you tried to. I get it. I understand what he's doing. You know, you're trying to use what somebody else believes in against them and be like, no, I'm just like you.
0: Mm-hmm.
1: Except if you listen to him, you know he is not like you at all.
0: Not at all. Not even a little.
12: When Jesus fed the hungry, he didn't price gouge to turn a profit.
1: Oh, yeah, because those horrible grocery stores making 2%.
0: Oh, yeah. It's terrible. Yeah.
12: So when I say that no child in the state of Texas should go to bed hungry, I'm doing it on biblical grounds.
0: Ooh.
12: And when the Hebrew prophets saw corruption in high places, they spoke truth to power. So when I take on the politicians who are serving themselves and not the people, I am doing it on biblical grounds.
1: Oh, wait, I thought he was a Democrat. He just said he was anti-Democrat.
0: Yeah, I guess. Yeah. Sorry, he's an asshole. He really is.
1: Yeah, Texas, are you going to fall for it? That's what I want to know.
0: I'll bet you there isn't a single kid anywhere in the state of Texas who goes to bed hungry.
1: Probably not.
0: I find that very hard to believe.
1: Now, hey, so man, the next one. Huh? I was just going to say, having to just go through resort food pricing. I'm with you on the gouging.
0: Yeah. Resorts? Yeah.
1: Yeah.
0: Really?
1: You want it? Yeah. Oh, you what? What's it? You want oatmeal? Okay. That'll be $17.
0: Sure.
1: But I mean, there were fresh berries and the berries were good. So, I mean, there's that.
0: That's good. Okay. There's that.
1: Well, then somebody has to serve you. I get it. Or you can do room service, which is the ultimate. And
0: that's true. That's
1: just that's have a fun thing to you.
0: Do. Yes. Yes.
1: But this guy, man, I don't. It's.
0: Yeah. He's got his head up his ass and he's as fraudulent as can be. The next one is number five. He's more streaming bullshit from him. And. Listen to this.
1: He's a shapeshifter, right? I mean, that's pretty much.
0: Yeah.
13: Things like that. Before we go further, I want to acknowledge that our trans community needs abortion care too.
0: Okay, got that.
1: Wait. Our trans
0: community needs abortion care. So guys that think they're chicks need abortion treatment.
1: So you're saying that you're going to find an actual guy. What? No. So yeah, a guy. So
0: a pregnant guy. You're going to find a pregnant guy who wants to get unpregnant. So he needs an abortion.
1: But he's a pregnant guy pretending to be a woman.
0: Yes.
1: So you will need
0: abortion care.
1: An actual guy to fuck the pretend guy.
0: Yes.
1: To have an abortion. Okay, I'm getting it now.
0: Okay.
1: How often can that happen? I want to know.
0: Yeah.
13: Defending trans Texans is something we have to do every day at the state capitol. And you better believe I'll be giving sermons on that too.
14: I want us all to be aware of is that.
1: And he, again, the religious thing, I'm going to be doing sermons.
0: Oh yeah. He's some kind of a preacher, man. He's a former teacher. He's a preacher and he's a prophet, I guess.
1: He's a teacher, preacher, prophet.
0: Yeah.
1: Or really none of those, but okay.
0: Yeah.
14: Modern science obviously recognizes that there are many more than two biological sexes. In fact, there are six.
13: Is both masculine and feminine and everything in between. God is non-binary. So this idea that to be a Christian means you have to be anti-gay and anti-abortion, there really is no historical, theological, biblical basis for that opinion.
0: Really? I would draw this fucktard's attention. It's literally etched in stone. The sixth commandment says, thou shalt not kill. I mean, he's a fucking asshole. People think, oh, he's so bright. He's not bright. He's a dickhead.
1: And I was intrigued that the CDC just came out with their latest stats, which said children And I think it was high school age, if I'm not mistaken, in that range, that declared that they were not straight, so that they were part of the LGB community, mm-hmm. had gone down drastically over the last few years.
0: Mm.
1: But nobody said anything about if they were saying they were trans. So I'm kind of worried about the numbers sounding good.
0: Yeah.
1: Like, no, I really don't think I'm a lesbian. The girls, went down more. I didn't mean for that to sound dirty, saying the girls went down more than the guys. Because the girls rarely, But yeah. In this case, I'm like, well, does that just mean they more think that they're not gay? That's not why they like women. It's because they're in the wrong body. So not having a trans component of these questions made me question why. Because I'm assuming that somebody that is a female who identifies as being trans, so a male, would not find their attraction to other women to be gay because they think they're the wrong sex. So it would be, they're just a straight man. So I didn't really know how to take the, it really be this hard to get statistics, but,
0: Yeah, it's a tough one. But, my belief is this whole trans thing, not all of it, but a lot of it, most of it, has become a fucking trend.
1: Yes.
0: It really is. It's like, bell-bottom pants or tattoos or big hoop earrings or, it's a fucking trend. And that comes into snap focus when you think of Hollywood. Somebody should do a study of that. How many fucking movie stars have trans kids? It's mind-boggling. Mind-boggling because they have the wherewithal. It's kind of part of who they are. It's in their social circle. So-and-so's kid is that. I think I'll do that too.
1: Right.
0: Really.
1: It's
0: unbelievable.
1: I just pulled a clip right before the show. This is a Cameron Manheim. You may know her from Private Practice. She was on the show back in the day, longtime actress.
0: Mm-hmm.
1: She was speaking before the Human Rights Commission's national dinner. And this is what she said.
15: I have photographs of my son in high heels, in full drag. He knows every word to every musical ever written. His fairy godfather, Aaron Walton, is here with us tonight. Truly, I thought I had this fucking thing locked up. But no. He's the only straight guy in his entire musical theater company.
1: Now, I don't know how the kid feel. I'm guessing this was supposed to be some kind of joke, but
0: I didn't get it. So I don't understand. So the kids do exhibiting classic gay behavior and styling and so forth. But she just said he's actually straight. Is that what the story is?
1: Yeah. So I'm guessing, maybe as a youngster, he dressed in drag.
0: Right.
1: I guess he's big on Broadway. He's an actor. Looks like he's, won awards, things like that. And it just seems, and she's getting a lot of backlash, rightfully so, because a lot of people are like, so you're mad your kid's not gay? Is that what we're supposed to?
0: Right. What is the point? Why is she telling us this?
1: Because people in Hollywood are fucking nuts. You're right. You're absolutely right. And this just shows that somebody would even if this was meant to kind of be a joke, shows you how tone deaf they are to the whole ordeal. And it's like, how does your son feel about this? If he's banging chicks, really. Back in high school, if you wanted to bang the chicks, we had an all-boys school and an all-girls school. If you were going to do plays, they were co-ed together. It's like, that was a great thing to pick.
0: Hell yeah.
1: But no, she thinks you have to. I just don't understand. So you think only people that can get into the theater should be gay, Miss Manheim? Or I don't understand.
0: Yeah.
1: Mm. People are crazy.
0: They're crazy. But then the mommy's got a guy's name. Isn't Cameron a dude's name?
1: It could be.
0: So, but then again, there are no mysteries.
1: I've met girls named Darren. So it's who really fucking knows? Larry never met a girl named Larry, though. So I'll say that's not true.
0: Yet.
1: I'll write this down. It will now happen at some point.
0: Sure will. Has to.
1: It's like, why not? We're taking the name back.
0: Yeah. But there won't be that because Larrys are never cute. Right? Really. Really, it's always like some weirdo fucking cartoon character or the oddball character in the movie. It's never the leading guy. It's always like some serial killer or some shit. So chicks aren't going to take that. They're not going to go for Larry.
1: Nah, You know, that'll, I mean, yeah. Was what Bewitched, the neighbors was Larry, right?
0: Was he weird?
1: I mean, I think so.
0: Yeah, there you go. See?
1: It's always a weird Larry, like wild man.
0: Yeah. Weird Larry. Yeah.
1: I think you got a point. I don't know. Everybody named Larry, come on. You can just send a message to Rage at Planet Rage.
0: Yeah. I mean, they called him, he called himself Lawrence. His friends called him Larry, but he branded himself Lawrence Olivier because of the Larry factor. I'm sure.
1: So the Lawrence, that's okay.
0: Yeah, well, that's okay. Yeah, that's regal. That's noble. Larry, who the fuck is that? Put the delivery in the back there, Larry. You know, it's like.
1: And as long as we're just talking about crazy Hollywood stuff, this I asked for the best 3 minutes. I don't know if it'll we'll need to go this long. We like to make fun of Sonny Hostin, and sometimes. Do.

0: Mr. Kraft, isn't there an AFC Championship game? Oh, no, wrong story. She shivered at his demand. Sometimes Garrett could be so incredibly gentle, she felt like crying. But today he was in a mood to dominate. Do it, Olivia, he demanded in a dangerous whisper. Oh, let me redo it. Do it, Olivia.
1: Oh, that was a dangerous whisper.
0: Do it. pulling her legs apart.
1: Oh. Okay.
0: My trucker friends are now paying attention. He nudged at the opening. Oh, here we go, daring her to give in. Sonny's, get some. She stared at him, a living work of art, raking her fingers across the sprinkling of hair that covered his broad chest. Do it, he said, between soft kisses.
2: Yeah, I couldn't get through that either.
3: Wow. And who was Megan's co-host there for that?
2: I'm not sure who was she was reading that to, but
3: yeah,
2: it's good Hollywood stuff, I guess. I mean, if you can make
3: Sonny
2: money
3: writes
2: at
3: like
2: it.
3: she's 12. I mean, holy shit, that was awful.
2: And she may be.
3: Wow.
2: Maybe. Yeah. I do have a quick Bill Gates clip here so we can get right back to, AI.
3: Okay.
4: Do you believe AI is powerful enough to end all of humanity?
5: AI is certainly powerful enough to drive events that, cause a billion deaths. You know, so even though it's pretty hard to get to 100%, there's never been a weapon as powerful as the combination of people with ill intent using the latest AI tools.
2: So,
3: people he'll try to get to the 100%.
2: Right.
3: Another vaccine, he'll do it. Yeah.
2: People with ill intent and access to AI, more dangerous, according to Bill Gates, than a nuclear bomb.
3: Oh, no doubt.
2: I mean, I don't understand. It's just knowledge. All the AI is knowledge and maybe automating some things for you that you otherwise wouldn't believe, which it's great for pulling clips.
3: Software, right? I mean, really, that's all it is. So Bill, I mean, he knows something about that, I think, Mr. Microsoft. he's either lost his fucking mind or he's bullshitting. Right.
2: Yes. I mean, again, this is, I think, an anti-Trump play, which is why you're seeing all the Democrats all of a sudden coming out with no, AI is dangerous. So we're going to let China run with it because they're not slowing down. No. I mean, it is another arms race. And if you're going to make the case that it's so dangerous, it might wipe out humanity, then do you want your adversary to have access to it and you not?
3: Mm-hmm.
2: What have people forgotten about the mutually assured destruction that nuclear weapons brought?
3: Yeah.
2: AI is kind of the same way. Where is the mutually assured destruction where you've got it, but we've got it. That's like two guys with big guns. You know, if they both go off at the same time, you both die. That's kind of the way it is. And the Democrat push again, I believe it is all the just an anti-Trump play. It's people who don't understand that this is literally just software that is able to look things up, often on Reddit. So, I mean, if you believe Reddit can end humanity, it might be possible, I suppose.
3: Yeah. Well, I mean, if you think about it, leftism is supported by pretty much stupid people. It really is. I mean, they are mostly useful idiots.
2: This is a quick clip. We'll play it again. Pfeiffer wanted to hear it. He's like, Bill Gates says that like he's thought about how to get to that 100% mark.
3: Yes.
2: So I want to hear this again.
4: Do you believe AI is powerful enough to end all of humanity?
5: AI is certainly powerful enough to drive events that, cause a billion deaths. You know, so even though it's pretty hard to get to 100%. There's never been.
2: Yeah, I think he's thought about it.
3: Sure he has. Sure he has.
2: Vaccines. Lefties,
3: they have to have, really, if you think about it, what motivates the left is a major, major factor is fear. And so they're always feeding idiots the new fear factor. Here's the fucking virus, right? Here's the, it always. So now they tried hard with measles.

0: measles, monkeypox, all that shit didn't seem to really take hold, you know? So now it's fucking AI. It's the new COVID.
1: Because it's going to give people something that will end the world. But they're not even saying it's going to give people. They're pretending that the AIs are going to be able to do it on their own. Because we've heard multiple stories of AI doing things that maybe they shouldn't, that they can automate things. They can do things on your behalf. I mean, really, you're at the point, if you wanted to give an AI access to cameras in your kitchen and in your refrigerator, I have no doubt with the software that I currently even use now between Grok and OpenAI, that if you gave it the ability to see what you consume, and maybe it's just all you need to do is, you know, show it when you're scan a barcode when you're throwing something out. So you know, you're done with the milk, you scan a barcode, whatever it is, then it would be able to order your groceries for you without a problem.
0: Okay.
1: I think a camera in the refrigerator even more so, because it can kind of guesstimate, oh, well, they're halfway through something.
0: Yeah.
1: You know, if you can see through the bottle of milk, maybe you can, maybe you can't.
0: Mm-hmm.
1: But these are the kind of things that it can do automated wise. It's like, well, how is it going to kill? There was an episode of something, I can't remember the show now, where somebody did take over like the cars and they were trying to run people over.
0: Oh, I like that.
1: So maybe that would be the one thing that your AI can then inhabit your vehicle, you know, and drive Bemrose right off a cliff or something, you know? I mean, that would be, that's why you drive a 1996 Buick. No AI. But beyond that, like, how would you even assume that an artificial intelligence was going to be able to do a person harm? I don't get it.
0: Yeah. Well.
1: But Bill Gates, he's thinking about it, no doubt about it.
0: He is. He is. He's such a weirdo. God.
1: He made a lot of money. Now he don't know what to do with it.
0: Yeah. Yeah.
1: Now, where shall we go next, now that we've heard scary Bill Gates?
0: I got one here again. There's regrettably no audio for this, but this is a fascinating story. And this is Kalshi, the online gaming betting thing site, versus a chief crybaby of one of the Indian casinos. And this was a pretty big story that ran in the New York Post recently. And apparently, let's read a little bit from this for you. It says, Kalshi's dicey relationship with Native American casinos went south after CEO, that's Kalshi's CEO, Tarek Mansour, held unsuccessful talks to mend differences with tribal leaders, resulting in a flurry of lawsuits that could pose an existential threat to the prediction market giant's business. Okay, existential. So, you know what Kalshi is. It's like, what the hell's the other one?
1: Polymarket.
0: Polymarket, thank you. There's a lot of these now, you know. Slew of real world events, from Oscars to weather in France, prices at Costco, betting on sports events, accounts, blah, blah, blah, blah, et cetera, et cetera. So Kalshi says its wagers are financial instruments that it calls, quote, event contracts and swaps, unquote. The tribes are now suing to stop them, countering that they amount to unauthorized sports gambling under federal Indian gaming laws. Interesting, right? So anyway, so this thing is heating up, and this guy Mansour is a 30-year-old billionaire already with Kalshi. Tried to make nice. So he called this guy named Victor Rocha, whatever, who is a high-ranking member with the powerful Pechenga Band of Indians and conference chairman for the Indian Gaming Association, right? And it says that during the call, Mansour asked Rocha who Kalshi hoped could help bridge a growing divide over their competing businesses to join Kalshi as an advisor, right? But Rocha, he's branded himself Indian country's attack dog. He rebuffed the offer. And in an interview, Rocha said that the overture from Kalshi came off like an attempt to reduce him to a token cigar store Indian. So that Kalshi could say, hey, look, we have an Indian on our side. So this thing, you know, it's heating up. So then Rocha said that the first call tainted his trust in the billionaire tech founder. And things have broken down more since then. So there's a certain particular thing here. They were sort of, I guess they were trying to find some common ground, or the Kalshi guy was anyway. And the Indian, Rocha, he mentioned something about the Trail of Tears and the difficulty and so on and so forth. And so this guy, Mansoor, Kalshi guy, comes back and says, well, you know, I can kind of relate to that. I'm a Lebanese Christian, and I had to move out to Lebanon and out of it because of the annihilation of a lot of my people. And this fucking Indian guy, it's a contest. Exactly. And so the Indian guy goes off on him and he says, what do you know about suffering? You know, this is my people. In other words, you know, I'll handle the aspect of grievance politics. Yeah. You know, we've got a beef. Meanwhile, the Trail of Tears was 187 fucking years ago.
1: It's like yesterday, Larry.
0: You know, and as we know, the entire Middle East, there's people dying over there constantly. It's a fucking bloodbath. And it has been for a long time, and continues to be. But this internet guy, this Kalshi guy, you know, his argument is completely invalid. And so this Rocha guy called him a fucking twerp and fuck off. We'll see you in court. And so I'm thinking about this shit, and you know, another point he had was that Kalshi's cutting into the gaming companies or the casinos' profits and revenues. And they're losing revenue that they use to, quote, fund health and addiction clinics. That's pretty funny, because what the fuck do casinos do? Well, they serve staggering volumes of alcohol, yep. And the house gaming advantage assures all players will lose money. Some will go broke, but that's okay. They've got a clinic for that.
1: Yes.
0: Right?
1: Oh, yeah.
0: And then look at, yeah, I mean, it's just so, this guy's fucking hysterical, chief crybaby. And then think of it from this side, when fucking Bezos and Amazon set the goddamn world on fire. I don't remember Sears or Macy's filing a fucking suit,
1: right?
0: Because they invented a better consumer mousetrap than they had, which is actually what this Indian's bitch is about, really.
1: Pretty much. I mean, that's the one.
0: Pretty much
1: for games that are, which really I don't do slot machines. I'm pretty much a video poker, which is like, it's going to cost you like $20 an hour playing the nickel machine. And you basically can tread water fairly easily if you know what the odds are and what the hands are and everything.
0: Yeah.
1: Now, the thing that I ran into with some of these, because they're like, well, if you're playing the game where if you get like, four aces with a different kicker, it's all sorts of different odds that nobody ever had to think about. Also, with the fucking AI, you could just take a picture of the screen and it's like, I see you're playing X bonus poker. With this hand, right, you should do this. Soon, the house advantage on a lot of those games is going to be interesting, how they start dealing with people being, they're still going to win, but people are going to be able to play the perfect hand, whether it's poker, blackjack, whatever. The AI will tell you what your best play is.
0: Mm-hmm.
1: Where a lot of people, especially after a few drinks, might miss a card, they might miss something that was sitting there, you don't sure. see a straight or whatever it is. Soon you'll have your little AI glasses that are just lighting up the card that you should be getting rid of.
0: Oh yeah, well, they'll ban those, and they'll probably ban cell phones, and
1: right, that's the only way it could go.
0: Yeah. You know, but that's the way fucking capitalism works, Chief. You know, people come up with a better way to fucking glom that money off the consumer. Tough shit. You know, you figure it out better on your own. Really.
1: The amount of people, old folks with walkers in wheelchairs in the casino during the week was amazing. Because the only time we went into the casino there, I don't think we were ever in a casino past like 6 or 7 at night. So we were in there in the middle of the day, just killing a little time. And the crowd was very interesting in that case. I figured this is where old people go to give away their money.
0: Yeah. Yeah.
1: It's like, you know, you're not going to win, right? And the people at the slot machines, I don't get it.
0: Oh.
1: It's like you're just sitting there literally pounding on a button, watching a big screen go. Bloop, bloop,
0: bloop. Yeah. I mean, it's hypnotic, really. I'm sure some shrink.
1: Oh, no doubt. You know,
0: that's what it is.
1: My wife's like, I'm surprised people aren't having epileptic seizures all over the place.
0: Yes, absolutely.
1: You probably can't go into a casino if you are prone to those seizures, because the lights and the sounds would certainly do that to you. But Larry, they give you free soft drinks and coffee in the casino. I mean, you could just go right up. There's just like a little bar right there.
0: Do they still give you free booze? They used to in Vegas.
1: Yeah, they walk around for the booze. I'm assuming that's usually just you got to tip the waitress. Yeah. And I did find it interesting. Again, pretty much all I play is video poker. And the video poker room was all the way. So if you walk into the casino, you could go either all the way to the left or all the way to the right. There's an equal amount. You're walking in the center. Mm-hmm. You can go all the way to the right and then hidden in that little area that would be going like back. So it's back like towards where you walked in. That's an area that's behind a wall you could barely see. That was the free coffee and drinks. And all the way to the left were the video poker machines. So obviously they don't pay the best.
0: Right. Right.
1: Always look for the machines way, way, way, way out of the way, because those are the machines you'll probably be able to play longer on.
0: Yeah.
1: This is not financial advice. We do not do that.
0: I think you're spotting a trend here, Darren. And I mean, I haven't been to Vegas in a couple of years, but I wouldn't be surprised if the fortunes of the casinos are going to kind of flip, because people are just so digital, you know. And if hardcore gamblers, I mean, there are people who are going to go to casinos because they want the flash, they want the neon, they want the people watching, maybe they're seeing a good show,
1: right,
0: et cetera. But hardcore gamblers, I bet they don't give a fuck whether they're doing it on their phone or on the floor of Caesar's Palace, you know?
1: True.
0: And that's going to cut into their profits. And if you're seeing a lot of fucking walkers in wheelchairs, that's the future. That's the fucking future for casinos, which obviously is very limited.
1: Because those fuckers don't know how to gamble online, if they only knew.
0: Right. Yeah.
1: Here's what, okay, exit strategy, Larry. The old people's online casino.
0: There you go. So you know what? Here's what we do. What were those fucking, they were such a, what was it called? The Juggernaut or the Jupiters? They were big flip phones with buttons the size of thimbles.
1: Right.
0: And we rigged that with, that'll take bets for, how about that?
1: That's perfect.
0: What the fuck were those phones called? Remember, it was a big deal. When smartphones first came out, they were selling a boatload of those things.
1: I remember that. Well, they have regular phones like that too, like the cordless phones with the really big buttons on them.
0: Yeah.
1: It's the same kind of thing. Got to make it easy.
0: Got to make it easy, man. You make it easy, you're going to make money. So I'm interested to see how this will work out. I hope that the Kalshi guy wins, because it seems anti-capitalism. If the Indian casinos do, it really does.
1: It is a bizarre fight either way.
0: Yeah.
1: But all of the stuff online now with the Poly Market and others, which I was kind of surprised, because I still couldn't find NASCAR on Poly Market. So I don't know if they actually have to be registered. I thought this used to be kind of a, you know, off the beaten path, like not totally legit kind of a thing, where you can find all other types of sports on there. I know it's slightly different, but I see Formula One on there as well. So, I mean, okay, it's so racing. So
0: Formula One is listed, but NASCAR isn't?
1: Yeah.
0: On Poly Market. Why would that be?
1: It's got to be money. It's got to be like either they have to have some kind of trademark or registration, although I don't know what.
0: Yeah.
1: And although racing is odd, because with all the other Poly Market stuff, you're kind of voting on or off. You're kind of betting yes or no, where when you have 36 possible people that can win an event, it's a slightly different thing.
0: Yeah.
1: It's all about money. Follow the money.
0: Follow the money, baby.
1: You know who doesn't understand money? That would be Anna Navarro and Abby Phillip.
0: Oh my God.
1: This is Scott Jennings trying to explain to them how tariffs are like taxes.
2: My question to you all is very simple. If you're so upset about tariffs as taxes being depressive of economic activity, would you trade all the tariffs for a zeroing out of corporate income
3: taxes? You don't have to do that because the tariffs
2: don't. Why are certain taxes good and certain taxes bad? Because Trump did one and you want to do the other.
4: Not to mention
2: because
4: tariffs have been deemed unconstitutional.
2: Every Democrat will run for president on an increase in corporate income taxes after arguing against tariffs.
4: And the people running for the Republicans running for Senate in Maine, like Susan Collins and Mike Rogers in Michigan, that border Canada, are going to be running on how they oppose these tariffs.
5: No person running for United States Senate is going to take Scott's position on that either because it's patently absurd.
2: Well, it's absurd. What's absurd?
5: You're asking people to trade. You're asking me, do I want to get rid of corporate taxes or get rid of tariffs?
2: No, I'm saying get rid of all of it.
4: I haven't gotten my tariff rebate check, damn it. I want my DOGE rebate check.
1: Well, and Trump is promising that $5,000 to everybody if the Republicans keep the House and the Senate. Maybe she's not understanding. That's when you'll get your rebate.
2: This is revealing.
4: I won't take it anymore. My checks.
2: This is a revealing debate. You say taxes on corporations
4: in the form of
2: tariffs are passed on to consumers. Where do you think corporate income taxes go? Okay. On to consumers. Okay. Would you want to zero out?
6: And they're both bad. They're both bad.
2: So let's zero out.
3: Hold on a second.
2: Trade it all.
3: Hold on a second. No. I don't think that they're both the same.
2: They're all taxes.
3: They are not both the same.
2: Why?
3: Okay? Because
2: it's a tax. You said it was a tax.
3: Tariffs have the effect of raising prices.
2: What do you think income taxes do?
3: Okay.
2: What do you think corporate income taxes? Where do you think it goes?
3: Do income taxes raise prices on goods?
2: Any tax raises the price of all goods.
3: What are you talking about?
1: She is one of the dumbest people on television.
0: Wow.
1: That a higher corporate income tax does not raise the prices on goods, but tariffs do. It's like, you're a fucking moron, ma'am.
0: Well, they are. So we're 5 weeks from the election. What are you thinking, Darren?
1: I don't know. I've been unplugged for the last week. Maybe next week I'll have an idea. How people are leaning one way or the other. I mean, the Republicans, you should be I don't even want to hear anything out of any Republicans except, hey, you know, if we keep the House and the Senate, every adult in the country is getting $5,000. And it's not a bribe because everybody gets it. Even the idiot Democrats get it.
0: Yeah, but they're so stupid. They're still going to vote for Dems.
1: Some will. But independents, all we need is enough people to vote for the Republicans.
0: Yeah.
1: And it's like, you know, it's not even a presidential election. Just got to keep us in power for two more years. You're going to get, if you're a family of just a husband and wife, doesn't matter what you are, husband, you're going to get $10,000. You got an 18-year-old kid in the house, you're going to get $15,000. Man, isn't that going to be great for little Jimmy's college fund? Oh, it is. I would be pushing that like there's no tomorrow and be like, this is the reason you ever wanted to vote for a Republican. Here it is. And I would be explaining like, well, this is just the cost of doing business. We have done so well. The Democrats are lying to you. The country is doing well. Our gas prices are slightly higher. Sure. But the stock market has been huge. And a lot of people are like, I don't have no stocks. Well, that's fine. Maybe you should. If you have most people with a retirement account have stocks. And overall, when you look at what inflation was under Biden, this is like cake.
0: Definitely is, yes.
1: But nobody's making that comparison either. They're like, oh no, Donald Trump came in and all of a sudden inflation. It's like, fuck you. Tell Republicans, tell the truth, tell the story.
0: Mm-hmm.
1: And you have to be able to block these people that are like, oh God, you know, these just insane Nazi loving socialists.
0: Yeah.
1: And explain again, $5,000, like, hey, if you ever thought about voting Republican, now's the time to do it. And you know what? In 2 years, if you think the Republicans suck, then go ahead and vote a Democrat in. But in this right now, you can collect $5,000. That's pretty fucking good. I didn't spend $5,000 on my whole trip.
0: You really think he'd make good on that promise?
1: Yes.
0: Really?
1: I believe that if they didn't, the Republican, this would be worse than read my lips, no new taxes.
0: Yeah, but somebody, I heard somebody, you know, penciled that out, and the overall tab for that would be in several trillion.
1: But I think he would do it. Mm. And I don't know how much is, nobody really seems to know how much has really come in the tariffs as well.
0: Yeah.
1: There could be trillions in the tariffs where it's like, you know, all we're doing is giving the tariffs for 1 year to everybody. We're giving those refunds that Anna Navarro wants back. But Abby Phillip, I mean, my God, how can somebody sit there and go, well, if you charge a corporation $10 million in tariffs, well, they're going to raise prices. But, you know, if you charge them $10 million in taxes, well, they're not going to raise prices.
0: No, no.
1: Like, what kind of special stupid is that? Some real special stupid. I tell you what, I mean this is, any kid that's been in school for like 3 years should understand that.
0: Doesn't matter.
1: And she will sit there on national television while CNN,
0: yeah,
1: and argue that point, and not just through the overall overtalk, which happens on that show way too much.
0: Oh God, yes. But the cacophony of screaming bitches.
1: Yeah, so then, but she's like, everybody, no, quiet. I'm going to tell you why. And then she's it just completely wrong.
0: Yeah.
1: Those are Democrats, kids. Oh, we're going to have a great Keith the Queef clip coming up. We still got a few to get to.
0: Yeah, we do. What about, speaking of election contests, this dick in Michigan, El Sayed. It's this clip, I think it's label number 3. It's Abdul's real resume. And pardon the music, I tried to, you know, extract as much as I could, but it's still all these fucking people with their music. But what the guy says is worth hearing.
7: Abdul's commercials are running now, and his lawn signs are everywhere. But they're thin, like his resume. Paper thin. Let me explain.
8: Became a doctor to help people.
7: He's not a real doctor, he's a paper doctor. He doesn't have a license, never had a patient. He can't even give away aspirin off an ambulance.
9: He rebuilt the health department after the politicians tore it down.
7: As far as I could tell, he's only had 2 real jobs in his life. First, he stopped here in the city of Detroit, had a quick cup of coffee as the city health director. While there, money through his department was funneled into the pet program of Mayor Mike Duggan's mistress, one designed to reduce infant mortality.
8: This is a terrible situation.
7: And after just 16 months on the job, Abdul got gone. The Duggan mistress scandal exploded after he tried to destroy the evidence, and infant mortality, it went through the roof.
9: That's the Abdul way, baby.
7: A couple years later, he gets the top medical gig with Wayne County.
8: Got thousands of glasses for kids, including me.
7: Yeah, glasses with Biden bucks. That's not a fix.
10: Medicare for All would be the de facto insurer for everybody.
7: Medicare for All? Like Canada? It's so bad over there, they come here for a doctor. Medicare for All. Come on, man. Time to...
0: So this guy, Abdul El Sayed, he follows the format, really. It was established by Obama. Like, who the fuck is he? And where did he come from? And what did he do before? Answer, almost nothing.
1: Right.
0: And you've got Mamdani, the same thing. He was like kind of I want to be a rapper. I mean, how do all these guys get so much fucking traction so fast?
1: It's like AOC. You just have to find somebody to put the money behind you.
0: Wow, it's very scary.
1: And it's better if you're a performer, because that way you can get out front. And remember, all of the Democrats hated Ronald Reagan because he was an actor once he decided to be a Republican.
0: Yes.
1: How dare you? How dare you? When you're putting an actor into office? Now it's all the Democrats do are pick actors.
0: That's true.
1: Most of these folks, and again, this is the problem with the internet, because if somebody is likable enough, which means Larry and I, we will never be able to run for office.
0: Never.
1: If they're likable enough to get elected, that's all that really matters. If they have the right look, if they can pull off the right style, they do not have to have any substance. And we are going further and further towards idiocracy, as much as I hate to admit it.
0: What do you mean towards it? We're in it, Darren. We are fucking in it.
1: But we're still somehow zeroing in more and more. I mean, it's like we hit the outside, like we just kind of dipped our toe in, and then everybody's jumping in. Like, we love it. We want more of this. It is all you got to, again, follow the money, though, behind it.
0: Always. Sure.
1: And when you look at how much money that the Soros Fund and others put into getting DAs elected. That should tell you everything yes. you need to know when you look at what's going on in Chicago, New York, LA. I guarantee you the DAs that aren't prosecuting crimes were elected with the help of money from the Soros Foundation.
0: Oh, the New Jersey Lieutenant Governor just resigned under a scandal. You heard about this one, right?
1: No.
0: Oh, he was probably a Soros darling. His name is Dr. Dale Caldwell. But he's the same kind of doctor as Dr. Jill Biden. In other words, not at fucking all. He had an educational doctorate from Seton Hall, right? And so this guy, the money quote in this story is him. He told some broad, young women are looking for young sperm.
1: Well, you know, he's not wrong.
0: He's not wrong. And somehow that got out and he was pinching some asses, doing all kinds of other shit. And so the governor of Jersey, Mickey Sherrill, she said, I'm expecting your resignation on my desk, you know, by Thursday, whatever the fuck it was. And so, of course, he handed it in. And then she posted a 362-word tweet on X explaining, you know, all this stuff and how fucking grand I am. I'm not going to read it. It goes on and on and on, you know, the substantial findings, sexual harassment, empowering hardworking public servants, all the bullshit you could probably imagine in this story. But then down around, I guess, like third paragraph from the end, it says, you'll love this. It says, the president continues to undermine confidence in public service at the federal level. What the fuck has Trump to do with any of this shit? Absolutely nothing. But this pinhead has to shoehorn that into her tweet about some fucking disgraced attorney general in Jersey.
1: That's incredible? All they've still got. All they have is Trump bad.
0: That's all they got. She says, in New Jersey, I will not accept a culture that sweeps misconduct under the rug. We have to be better than that. People expect and deserve better.
1: Democrats do is push the misconduct under the rug.
0: Yeah. So I'll bet you, I didn't check, but I'll bet anything this guy, Dr. Dale Caldwell, was a Soros offering.
1: Hey, always, always, always follow the money.
0: Yes.
1: Now, is this Nick Fuentes, this next clip here?
0: This is Nick Fuentes. And, you know, the guy is, as Dvorak said, he's remarkably articulate.
1: Yes.
0: And I just kind of stumbled on this clip of him describing the situation with the media. And I thought, I've never heard this explained quite so succinctly as he does.
11: Trump is correct that all the media does is negative coverage. All the coverage, all the reporting is negative and dishonest, and they are accomplices of the Democratic Party. So people would like to say, if we're going to play dumb, if we want to engage in context denial, people would like to say the press is the fifth estate or the fourth estate, and this is a violation of the right to the press. And the press in a democracy is what holds the government accountable. Again, if we want to play dumb and if we want to engage in context denial, we can make these arguments and we can appeal to the democratic principles of the founding and all this. But in reality, we all know that all the outlets, with the exception of arguably one, which is Fox, all the outlets, they're not just biased, they're colluding with the Democrats. They're openly and actively all the time colluding. The coverage of Republicans is all negative. The coverage of Democrats is all positive. The coverage of the right wing in general is all negative and dishonest and characterizes them as violent and hateful and extreme. And the coverage of the left is the complete opposite.
0: Pretty much says it.
1: Yeah, well, that was the whole thing. Was that as far as the press, and that, I believe that was the case for a long time in the history of the United States, that the press, although I think the term that was normally used was a free and fair press. I don't know if there's some famous quote or anything around that, but that was the whole spiel. It would have to be a free and fair press. that would cover the government honestly to inform the people what's going on, while understanding that if the press is no longer a fair press and it's now giving you nothing but biased coverage, then, I mean, maybe Abby Phillip wouldn't understand it, but the end result is it is no longer serving its purpose. It's gone from being informational for the citizenry to being nothing but propaganda.
0: Well, yeah. And it's overwhelmingly, as you said, there really is only one major M5M outlet that isn't totally in the tank for the left. And as he said, also, it's not just bias. They do fucking collude.
1: Yes. Every absolutely. Morning there's a phone call. This is why the supercuts of people saying the exact same phrases over and over on the, you know, exact same day. It's like, oh yeah, today we're going to have to talk about the, this.
0: The talking points go out on a fucking memo. There's no question about that. Now, what's scary is really, since the last election, nothing has changed really other than Musk buying Twitter.
1: And that was such a big change.
0: It was a massive change, no question. But think about it. I mean, all the M5M is still in the fucking tank for the left. The Foxes sometimes, they don't always make me smile. So when I look at this midterm thing, I think, you know, $5,000. I'm not seeing the $5,000 giveaway bonus hyped much anywhere. And again, why would that be? Because the fucking colluding left press is suppressing that story.
1: Right. Can you imagine if CNN told everybody, well, you know, if you vote for Republicans this time around, you could be $5,000 per person, per adult, I think 18 and over. Mm-hmm. The Democrats are, but what about all the kids we killed that would have been 18?
0: Right.
1: Mm-hmm. When they went from the party that was celebrating killing babies, you thought, you know what, this was going to be their low point, but no.
0: Right.
1: They keep on moving on.
0: Well, now they're celebrating killing grownups too, aren't they? All that maid shit from Canada. Holy Christ.
1: It's bizarre.
0: Wow. It's sick.
1: Well, the Canadian with the, you're feeling a little depressed?
0: We'll kill you. Uh-huh. That'll fix it.
1: This is it. They're calling it healthcare.
0: Sure they are. But it's such a nice term, maid. It's like, you know, turning down your bed and cooking, doing your laundry.
1: They did. I love having maid service. There's nothing quite like it.
0: Right.
1: You make a mess in the bathroom. You just expect it to be cleaned up when you come back. And it's like, it is. It's like, damn.
0: Yeah.
1: Always tip your housekeeping staff every day that.
0: Every day. True.
1: You're there because you never know. If people used to do it at the end of the week. It's like, you don't know who's cleaning your room that day.
0: That's true. You don't.
1: Probably a different person. Well, maybe not every day, but
0: word gets around.
1: True. Anyway, and the first day we didn't have bills, had to go to the ATM. And we went to breakfast, got bills, and we got back to the room at like 10. Of course, the only day the room was already cleaned by.
0: Of course.
1: And I was like, the thing was like, we'll give you 2 free bottles of water a day. That was one of the things, which wasn't a big deal because at the end, I've never seen this either. At the entrance of both hotel, well, maybe it was only at ours, at the West Baden Springs one, at all of the entrances, there were like bins with ice with water that anybody just walking in or out could grab. Just like, have a water. Come on in, just take a free bottle. Of course, it was branded to the resort, which is fine.
0: Okay, that's nice. Yes,
1: because it was very humid, so you got to do the you got to stay hydrated. They probably figured that was important.
0: Yeah,
1: but we had forgotten, and they didn't leave any water that first day. The next day, we left a $10 tip. Oh, there's 4 bottles of water.
0: There you go. See,
1: you know that there's that. Well, you're gonna do this. It's like it was. You know, sorry. Yeah. We're not an asshole. I'm sure there are people that don't, but
0: most,
1: you know, if you got people that are getting into your room with all of your shit in there, you want them to like you. Although I wonder how many cameras, if the maid service has to wear body cams yet.
0: Oh God.
1: So you can, I remember what Disney World, and again, not casting aspersions, Disney, back in, it had to be like the mid 80s. We stayed at a tree house. So my sister, me, my parents, and there was, I forget what it was, but there was something stolen. Maybe it was just cash from the room.
0: Wait a minute. Did you say you stayed at a tree house?
1: It was back then in Disney. It was, you know, a fully furnished, air conditioned, like villa, but they were kind of built up in the trees to,
0: That's kind of cool. I like the sound of that.
1: The theming was interesting.
0: Swiss Family Robinson.
1: Right.
0: Did they live in a tree house or some shit?
1: Yes.
0: Yeah.
1: So that was kind of the scheme, you know, and you didn't have to like climb up or anything, but it was, you know, the, kind of the theming of it. But I remember shit got stolen. So I wouldn't doubt that a lot of these are, you know, how do you know the people in the room? Like, well, was it the maid service? Was somebody else break into the room? You don't know.
0: The scariest idea is something someone once said. They said, well, how do you know they didn't scrub the toilet with your toothbrush?
1: Right.
0: And put it right back in that dop kit.
1: Exactly. You don't know. And you I just had all my electronics, you know, I don't fucking care. It's Wes Baden, baby. What are they going to do? I mean, this is the first time in like 10 years. And I'm like, well, I'll bring the Roku because I could probably hook that into the TV so I can watch YouTube or watch whatever I want. You know, we brought a little USB stick. We've been watching Royal Pains. I think it used to be on USA, but we'd never seen it, like 8 seasons. So I put a bunch of episodes on there.
0: Cool.
1: So we could keep watching that. Then I brought, because, you know, being old white people problem, use most of the time an Alexa. Oh, it's going to start talking in the other room. For white noise at night, which is just a a rain sounds thing,
0: right?
1: So we had a little Amazon Puck that I had never even opened up because they were selling them for like $5 at one point. So I took that, put that next to the bed, had the iPad, had the Roku going. There was more electronics going in that room.
0: It's impressive,
1: but it's nice because then you have all the amenities at home. The worst thing about being on vacation is like, wait, I don't actually have to watch what's on TV, do I?
0: I guess.
1: Would suck. So I just pulled the HDMI cable out, plugged the Roku in, never watched one thing that was on live TV. And I even had a little travel router. I was thinking I was going to need that, but the Wi-Fi there, not even locked behind any kind of thing. You just logged right in.
0: That's pretty cool. How are the pillows?
1: The other interesting thing, there were 6 normal size pillows on the bed, and there were like 2 big hard ones, 2 in the middle and 1 like more thinner, so they had you covered 9 ways to Sunday. Although the wife was like, why is the bed so fucking high? She was even like looking underneath it was on like posts or things like that, and she's like, she's like, again, some old people, I could see where this might be a problem. I'm 6'6", and it was like, for me, I even had to like jump up a little bit to get on the bed.
0: Holy shit.
1: Yeah. And it was a little thing, too soft.
0: The pillow thing drove me crazy, man. We were doing the cross country things after the first one. I bought a small goose down pillow and took that with me because I don't know why hotels, so many of them have these fucking pillows that are as hard as rocks
1: and humongous.
0: Like, I don't want this shit, you know? So that's what I do. I'd bring my own fucking pillow and throw all our crap on the floor.
1: Also something easier to do if you're taking a road trip rather than flying. Oh, it's my pillow. I'm bringing my pillow. Yeah.
0: Sure.
1: But yeah, also the bed was, and they're like, hey, we're selling Bowles, Bowles mattresses. It's the official mattress of the resort, and they sell them in Kentucky and Indiana, and they're supposed to be the best. I don't like soft mattresses. It's good because I'm 6'6", and you know, I can afford to lose a few pounds.
0: So the Bowles, they're soft.
1: The one that they had in the rooms were.
0: Yeah, that's no good.
1: And it's like when it feels like you're doing exercise to try to turn in bed.
0: Yes. True. I hate that shit.
1: Yeah. No, you need a little more stiffness. You need a little more.
0: Yeah.
1: A lot of guys are like, I understand what you mean.
0: I get it.
1: Little blue pill. but that's it. I mean, otherwise there was nothing to complain about. And Ben was like, if you're watching TV, you're doing it wrong. Well, just at night, you know, for that hour or so that you're kind of, you know, the wife's in the jetted tub. What am I going to do? Just sit and look out the window? No. No, not me. I want to have a Roku so I can watch Captain Steve or something on YouTube. It's great. It's fun.
0: You travel equipped, baby. That's a good thing.
1: It's the other thing. If you're in a car, you can bring it all along with you.
0: Yes.
1: Memories was like, join her. Then we would have both not been able to get out of the tub. Be like, how do we get out of this thing now? I mean, the tub will look nice, but it's like, again, for somebody that's 6'6", I was like, I would probably have to put my legs outside of it.
0: Yeah.
1: I mean, and this is only 25 years old because the whole thing was refurbished. And we figured out by finding old photographs from the hotel that where our room was, well, it was a suite, but it was now where the original ballroom from like 1902 was.
0: Ooh.
1: And the windows were exactly the same. I mean, obviously they'd replaced the windows, but it was a, you know, the style with the, you know, like half circular above them.
0: Sure. Did you hear music from The Shining while you're in this?
1: Kind of. That's really the vibe with all of this stuff. Is you kind of feel like, you know, you're in an area that has so much history to it, but it was tampered a little bit by the fact that they'd done such a nice job with the restoration. Yeah. That you kind of felt like they just built something new and made it try to look old.
0: Mm-hmm.
1: It's not easy to do.
0: Mm.
1: Now you got two more here, Millie and Alex Jones, and then we can get to the guy everybody loves.
0: Yeah, we could skip Millie, but Alex Jones, that's just kind of like, I couldn't find a good Scott. Scott's got way too serious, you know, and I can understand that because he's living under that mam-dammy piece of shit.
1: Yeah, because he refuses to leave. He's fighting the fight that you're never going to win in New York.
0: Exactly. So, you know, there was a story, it's kind of died down a bit, but, you know, there's a belief, and there's some credence to the story that this guy that they locked up as the pipe bomber from January 6th, they've got the wrong guy, you know.
1: Bomb that allegedly Kamala walked right by or something?
0: Yeah, whatever. So Alex Jones is talking about this, and I'm watching this. By the way he spoke, what he says, I realized suddenly this is why Alex is so fucking popular, and I'll butt in at the right time.
7: So now the family is going public with Tucker Carlson. The parents of Brian Cole Jr., the man arrested for planting the J6 pipe bombs, say their son was framed by the federal government. We believe them. So do I. I don't believe them. The facts are overwhelming. And you look at the person they say is the pipe bomber, it's a woman. You can see the hips, you can see the legs. Everybody knows a woman's ass.
0: Stop. See, now if that had been Scott Pelley or fucking Brett Baer, there were feminine features about her gait. You know, but Alex, hey, look, she got an ass on her. Yeah.
1: Right. Alex is cutting it down to the brass tacks, everybody.
0: Exactly. No bullshit there. Yeah.
7: And then you see Brian Cole Jr., and it's not a black guy, folks. It's a woman. We have all the close up shots of it all. I mean, that's a booty right there. And then we see Cole Jr. He's a skinny black guy. It's not like some running back or something.
1: He ain't got no booty.
0: Yeah, exactly.
1: Alex Jones breaking down the news like no other.
0: Like it should be done. I want to hear him report on Tulsi Gabbard walking into the White House. Here's his booty report on that.
1: Now you got to watch that video.
0: Yeah.
1: Over and over and over for no apparent reason.
0: None.
12: Donald Trump wrote.
1: Oh, no, wait. No, I don't want. That was not the
0: too
1: file.
0: Soon.
1: Yeah, I know. Too soon. Too soon. Too soon. What I really wanted was

0: Donald Trump wrote me a fan letter, and why this is the perfect metaphor for what is suddenly happening in the midterms. On the all-new Monday Countdown podcast, I'll explain the fan letter, but the more important part is yet another key Republican candidate selected by Trump has scrubbed Trump from his website. That's at least two of them, and what a list compiled
1: at least
0: by
1: two.
0: A conservative-leaning publication indicates is at least 15 candidates who have distanced themselves from Trump, principally about the war in Iran. The final loser of that may be all the Republican candidates. A Republican religious figure tied to Trump in Iowa has said that all of the Iowa congressional candidates were told that no matter what Trump did in Iowa, in their districts, they are all losing or within the margin of error. The collapse is so total in that state. And Susan Collins shows the championship unawareness of all time, even worse than the previous record holder, Susan Collins.
1: Okay, so that was Queef's upcoming. He was like, this is for his Monday show. That was, of course, yesterday. So I was intrigued. And this is where I went to the AI again. Because I'm like, okay, Grok, Keith is claiming Donald Trump wrote him a fan letter. Now, what do you think that means? Do you think Donald Trump wrote Keith a letter today, now?
2: No.
1: He wrote him a letter years ago, but this audio that I'm about to play for you was retrieved by Grok by me saying, hey, Grok, Keith Olbermann claims Donald Trump wrote him a fan letter. Can you find out what that's all about? And it came back and it told me what it's all about. And I'm like, oh, can you clip whatever part of his latest podcast that talks about this? And it did. I didn't have to edit anything else.
2: Holy shit.
1: It just got it for me. It got all of the audio and it made the clip and it gave it to me all ready to play. I'm like, this is a podcaster's dream.
2: Grok kicks ass. Now, are you like a premium member of X? So you get like better Grok or
1: yeah, unfortunately, I pay $40 a month for Grok and X.
2: All right.
1: But it does some really cool shit.
2: Yeah, apparently so. And were you giving it verbal commands or are you typing this in on a keyboard?
1: I typed it, but on vacation, I actually did verbal stuff a few times on the phone and it works. Wow.
2: That's amazing.
0: A landfill dump somewhere. But it was Trump Palace on 69th Street, and I lived there and owned an apartment there, so he knew where I was. And one day in my mailbox there, where I did not get most of my mail for safety reasons, I got...
1: So people were trying to kill Keith even back then. Doubt.
2: Oh, sure. Yeah.
0: This.
1: Ooh, he's got the letter.
0: There it is in all its glory. A letter from Donald Trump on Trump Organization letterhead. March 28th, 2014. Mr. Keith Olbermann, 200 East 69th Street. I'll point out Olbermann was spelled correctly. New York, New York. 10021, dear Keith, your piece on Ted Turner and the Lifetime Achievement Award was fantastic, Trump writes to me. And you're right, Trump writes to me, when you say he should get two of them. Keep up the great work with best wishes. Sincerely, Donald. Donald J. Trump. And he has underlined... Keep up the great work. I took this for what it was worth. I had done a piece on ESPN2, to which I had returned the year before, on the upcoming Lifetime Achievement Award to be bestowed on Ted Turner, my first ultimate boss in television at CNN. And it struck me then as now that it was absolutely unbelievable that Ted Turner was not getting his first Lifetime Achievement Award from the Emmys in television until the year 2014, when he put CNN on the air using nothing more than his credit card and a lot of Southern charm in 1980. He then, of course, had already made the small, little, obnoxious WTCG, Channel 17, Atlanta,
3: a fringe TV station, even among UHF stations, into a national powerhouse of sports programming called TBS, and later TNT, and later he bought a studio and several cable networks and started Turner Movies. This is all long before he got this cable award or Emmy award in 2014, and I said so. And I didn't say it in a mean way. I said it in, I'm glad to see you guys are getting around to this. I bet you're going to be honoring Marconi for radio at any day now. So this is the fan letter that Donald Trump sent me in 2014, and I put it aside. I didn't write back immediately. I had some faint hope that he wouldn't know where I lived. I didn't like him particularly then. I used to run into him at NBC every once in a while, and as I've mentioned many times, I met Donald Trump in December 1983, a story I will tell again in a few moments. He did not make a good impression on me. I have no idea what kind of impression I made on him, because that doesn't matter to him. You, to Donald Trump, are just a moving object in the distance that his sensors have glommed onto. Like when they would show the electronic cops, the robot cops, when they would do RoboCop, the movie, and they would show you what the cops saw, and they just had a sensory data output about what that was. Dog, missile, Keith Olbermann. Okay. That's what Trump sees of the rest of the world. We don't really exist to him. We are just either impediments or aids to him achieving whatever would gratify him at the moment.
1: Okay, well, thank you to Grok for the clip. And Keith is so far up his own ass.
2: He sure is, yeah.
1: You know, we've heard from people on the left, including, Bill Maher. And John Fetterman, that is the absolute opposite of what they said. When you're with Donald Trump, he actually pays attention. He asks questions. Mm-hmm. And you notice Keith kept the letter, and he got it before Trump was president. So because really, if I get a letter from like Ben Rhodes, you know, I'll be like, fuck that, throw it away. You know, why are you sitting there like, I saved the letter.
2: Yeah,
1: I put it in a special place. But now I'm going to tell you why Donald Trump is bad. And really, if you didn't know, the media lies and they clickbait the fuck out of you. When somebody comes on and does a 60-second tease for their podcast with, Donald Trump wrote me a fan letter.
2: Yeah.
1: Well, you're certainly wanting people to believe it's current.
2: Sure.
1: And it is not. But Keith, don't ever change, really. I'm glad.
2: Don't ever change. Well, I mean, Keith, I mean, the funny thing is, I mean, he just told us so much about himself unintentionally, didn't he?
1: Yes. Really. It's like, this is the way that Keith looks at people.
2: Yeah.
1: And there's a lot of people that say bad things about Keith, but usually they're just his ex-girlfriend. So, I mean, who are they really to say?
2: Yeah, I mean, I got a letter from Trump. I got two letters from Trump because I donated to his campaign. I don't think they were signed by him. I think they were like Joey letters.
1: Donald Trump used the auto pen.
2: Yeah, so I didn't keep them, you know, but that sounded like it was a personal letter from Donald J. Trump. And obviously, Keithy is somewhat flattered by that.
1: Okay, I'm going to have to do a promo for this show with Larry saying Donald Trump uses the auto pen. Accusations and more on this week's Planet Rage, which is,
2: there you go.
1: In fact, a value for value program. We put them out there. They're not behind paywalls. You get to listen to them. You get to decide if you've had any fun whatsoever. If you learned something, did you laugh? Did you cry? Is it better than Cats maybe? Or Les Mis? Are you in the troll room? 78 people are right now. It says 95 is a high, but that looks like an outlier. It looks like today about 80, which isn't bad for a show that's on a Tuesday.
2: After a 2-week absence.
1: We missed only one show. So, I mean, it's not like we left for a month because people would be like, oh, no, what do we do with all this extra rage?
2: Mm-hmm.
1: Well, you donate to help keep the show going, the microphone sounding good, the electric on, soon the heater running rather than the air conditioner. And so I can save up and go on, you know, one vacation every 10 years.
2: There you go.
1: See, but you take the wife on vacation. Now it's like, well, what are you going to do for the next one? It's a never stopping thing, which I have to thank.
2: It's a good thing.
1: Yeah.
2: As Martha Stewart used to say, that's a good thing. Yeah.
1: But I will thank number one today, our buddy Sir Grease Monkey.

0: Yeah, Sir Grease Monkey coming in with a show number donation. $236. He is firmly in the cult of scumbags.
1: Oh, he sure is. Thank you, Sir Grease Monkey.
0: He's in the troll room. It looked like it took him most of the show to figure out how to get into the troll room, but he is there now.
1: I'm so glad. Welcome.
0: He says, I'm running out of interesting shit to say. I don't need to sound pretty on here and say dumb crap like I did on the

0: Lee Earl. I mean, it's the best. There's some of the stuff after. It's still, it's kind of like Melissa Etheridge for me, which I love Melissa Etheridge's debut album, and then it just went downhill from there. But every now and then she kind of hit on something, but never quite the way that first album was. Then he has the quote, when my boots hit the boards, I'm a brand new man with my back to the riser. I'll make my stand. I mean, Steve Earle, he was like Springsteen, but without being a total pussy.
1: Those are good lyrics.
0: You can now find him over on the X at Zach, Z-A-C, the mechanic. And he says that Larry talking shit to politicians keeps him entertained, even if he can't see my responses. I think you do now. I think you've acknowledged those very respectfully, sir. Grease Monkey official scumbag. And thank you, sir, for the multiple show number donations. It is very much. I mean, I can't even put it into words. And, you know, I like to talk a lot.
1: We are pleased and we are honored. That's great to have you aboard.
0: Just as we are with the fine folks over at Manuka Gold, who came with $108.
1: Oh, thank you so much, Manuka Gold. Wow.
0: From the Manuka Gold family. 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And just a note that we do more than our wellness, honey. 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Well, thank you, John and Kelly. It is very much appreciated. And we hope you're enjoying. I think they were catching up on all the rage while doing packaging and that. So it's
1: thank you, John and Kelly.
0: It's always good to let the rage out. Jim Durham came in with $50. He says, not only do I appreciate you both filling in for Adam after JCD's passing, I found a new show that I really enjoy. Nice job and keep after it.
1: Well, thank you very much, Jim.
0: And we have fun. I mean, because really, if we don't do it, we would do the show anyway. So
1: yes, we would.
0: you got to argue somewhere. And if we can bring everybody along and make everybody feel better.
1: Yeah.
0: It is appreciated. Then Sir Shelfwood came in with 3333. He says, hi, boys. Or as Obama used to say, hi-el, everyone. Thanks for stepping in for No Agenda. Great work. Great to have you back on Planet Rage. I was behind on a couple of episodes, but catching up and having a blast. Greetings from Gitmo Lowlands, Imodin. Well, thank you, Sir Shelfwood.
1: Thank you, Sir Shelfwood.
0: And then there he is, Rob, the constitutional lawyer, coming in with 11:33 twice, which means we caught him that he wasn't up to listening and didn't know we skipped a show. Ha!
1: Thank you, Counselor Rob.
0: I can do the math. That would be 2266. And he says, good news. I've been recognized by the Irish Legal 100 for the sixth straight year.
1: Ooh.
0: Along with four sitting SCOTUS justices, Roberts, Gorsuch, Kavanaugh, and Barrett. 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And
1: that's quite an honor. So Supreme Court guys are kind of saluting Sir Rob. Wow.
0: He was recognized with them. So, I mean, he's in the same category, which may be even more impressive.
1: That's very cool.
0: The Irish Legal 100. So I'm guessing that's like the 100 people of Irish descent that are involved in the legal system. 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Okay.
1: Sounds good to me. 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
0: Which, if we ever need a lawyer, we know where we're going. 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
0: 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And Bemrose, you can even go to rob.lawyer, rob.lawyer. It's also a URL. JH came in with his monthly $20. Very smart not to use his name. What? I'm sorry, did I misgender? I think I've used that joke before. I'm sorry. I'll get better material.
1: Thank you, JH.

0: Then No Beret coming in with 1660. He says, Planet Rage, welcome back. 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Well, thank you, No Beret.
1: Thank you, No Beret, Mr. Mopar.
0: Your buddy and mine now, Chris the Mighty Plantain with his $10 monthly. He's on the YouTubes.
1: He sure is. He knows everything about beer. If you like beer, check out the Mighty Plantain.
0: There was a lot of beer. I thought about getting my nephew because they have, it's close to Kentucky down there in southern Indiana. And they had a bunch of bourbons that the resort had, you know, their special barrelings and that kind of thing. But like the Woodford Reserve special, which, you know, if you were buying it just as a special, like at a liquor store, would have been like $75, and they were trying to sell them for like $165 or something. Like, okay, that's a little. I was going to get one for my nephew who likes bourbon. I'm like, no, that's a little. But if you wanted a bottle of Dom sent to your room, it was only $567, Larry. Nothing.
1: That's it, huh? Okay.
0: Yeah, I do not have bottle of Dom money.
1: I'm not a champagne guy, unless I should say there's a booze called Chambord, and it comes in. It looks like a little like the King's Crown, little round bottle, and it's red like I don't know what the hell's made with. But if you pour Chambord in champagne, then I'll drink it.
0: Good to know. Then our buddy Mark Coder, who came in with 333 three times. Which I can do the math on that as well, $9.99, yes. And he says, had a PET scan today, lung cancer has not spread, so I should have a very good outcome, and we are very happy to hear that.
1: We're very happy to hear that, Mark.
0: We give him the cancer bell.
1: Boom. Yeah, good to know, Mark.
0: Yeah, yeah, my mom, who also is going through the lung cancer thing, her doctor's great, because for whatever he was seeing, even after she did a PET scan, they're like, nope, nothing's showing up. He's like, yeah, I don't like this. So he had her go in and get a biopsy done. And sure enough, cancer.
1: Ooh.
0: So catching it even before the PET scan, I'm like, damn, that's one, just having a doctor that gives a shit.
1: Yes.
0: So she'll be able to do a radiation on it. They're like four treatments.
1: Okay.
0: Like, that's not bad. They're like, the radiation now. They're like, radiation, I guess, you know, 10 years ago, they just hit your whole chest with it, with the lung stuff. They're like, now they can just really narrow in on it. So they're doing some really cool stuff medically.
1: How do they do that? Is that still an exterior thing? Is there something how do they narrow in on
0: it? I would almost guess they have to be like sticking a probe in you or something, like a needle or something like that.
1: That's what I would guess. Yes.
0: But they say it's a like 97%. Success rate, which I'm like, well, any surgery, how much can that be? I mean, it can't be much more than 97%.
1: No, that's impressive.
0: Yeah, because they're like, the surgery, you could be in the hospital for 6 days, maybe more, and it is months of rehab, where the radiation, they're like, you go in four times, like under a half hour, and you know, you might be tired.
1: Mm-hmm.
0: Like, that's it. That's your side effect, is you might be tired.
1: Right.
0: Medical science, but keep us posted, Mark. Glad to hear things are looking good.
1: Yes. Thank you, Mark.
0: Our buddy Tom Tomsky came in with $5. He's always in the troll room. He's always Xing.
1: Love that, Tom. And those Marvy dog videos he posts. It's the greatest stuff.
0: Are they dog skiing? Because they should be like Tom dog skiing.
1: They're smarter than skiing stuff. They're just great. I never miss them.
0: Ron V came in during the show with $5, says, Ron V here, glad to hear you guys live today. Me too. I'm glad to be live.
1: Yeah. Thank you, Ron V. Yeah.
0: I need a vacation from my vacation. I could be sleeping, but no, I'm not. And then CSB, of course, with his amount of Satoshis, $38.73, which equaled $3.33 when he sent them on September 21st. He gives you the date just in case.
1: Very cool. Thank you, CSB.
0: He just wants you to go to YouTube and look for AI Arch Wizard. So go to YouTube, look for AI Arch Wizard, and tell CSB that we told you to find him.
1: Mm-hmm.
0: And that is our list of well-wishers and supporters, and we truly appreciate you helping us keep the lights on and keep the show going and keep the rage overflowing.
1: Mm-hmm.
0: Even going to the more, movie poster noir kind of album art rather than just the totally hot babes. People are liking that as well. So I guess it's nice to mix them up every now and then. We are adding a hot babe to the art, so it kind of all works out.
1: It does.
0: People are like, where are the babes? We need the babes. Pfeiffer wants the babes.
1: We got babes.
0: Get over to the troll room at noagenda.stream when we do these shows live. Usually Monday, Bembro says it's always Tuesday, but no, it's Mondays usually.
1: Yeah.
0: At 1 p.m. Central. And then once you've heard all the planet rages, you can go over to thatlarryshow.com. Was there anything new this? I didn't even pay attention. Was there a new one this week? Will there be one soon?
1: There will be a new one this week. Not certain what the title's going to be, but it's going to be a good one. I promise. It's going to be a good one. Just check. You'll get, if you subscribe, if you go to thatlarryshow.com and click the subscribe button, you'll get pinged the moment it drops. So
0: well, if they haven't done that yet, I mean, we'll wait. Well, right
1: you
0: now.
1: Never know. Just in case. You never
0: just
1: know.
0: Just go over, do that right now and let us know. Otherwise,
1: and how about random thoughts?
0: I think there will be a, like, kind of just a trip breakdown talking about the property and, maybe I can look up some ghost stories and see if they exist.
1: Yeah. Because
0: they have to.
1: Yeah.
0: I mean, the most amazing thing was this was one of the most luxurious properties that I have been in. Granted, I mean, more when I was a kid because my parents paid and I was much better off that way. But the fact that this stopped being a hotel in 1933 and didn't come back to being a hotel until 2006. Is one hell of a story.
1: Yes, it is.
0: Especially with the building not just being some big square cookie cutter thing. It's like, it's an amazing building with the largest dome before. And they even tell you the roof, instead of being connected, the dome is actually attached to like rollers. So that way in the summer and winter, when the building moves, you know, the whole dome doesn't explode, which would probably be good.
1: That's encouraging. I like that. Yeah.
0: Yes, although they did have a really bad hailstorm a couple of years ago that caused all sorts of damage because the panels that were in there all broke, so they've now been replaced with glass that doesn't shatter.
1: Oh, good.
0: Which is always a good thing.
1: Yes.
0: So you'll probably find that over at randomthoughts.com this week. And then thatlarryshow.com. And then come back next week on Monday at 1 p.m. Central.
1: Monday at 1, kids.
0: We will rage. 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We love them. They can never have enough. So thanks to Grease Monkey, Sir Grease Monkey, and everybody else for letting us do what we do.
1: We love you.
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0: In today's episode, a British medevac helicopter lands in the middle of a runway at Heathrow, forcing a flight to go around. And in Nice, a late go around as an Airbus heads for the wrong runway. Also ahead, more news and your feedback. 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
1: 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I'm Captain Jeff, former U.S. Air Force pilot and retired Delta Airlines captain. And joining me from his Garden View studio,
3: in Hartford, Hereford, and Hampshire,
1: a retired professional dog photographer, former RAF, RAF fighter pilot, wow, retired Airbus A330, A340 captain for Virgin Atlantic Airways, it's Captain Nick.
4: It's not like you haven't said it before, Jeff. Lovely to be back on the show. Thank you very much for that very smooth intro. Now, our show this week, 725, I'm going to tell you all about... This is going to be a little bit like the shimmy damper. Okay, I'm going to tell you about O'Connell Alloy 725. Now, it's an age-hardened nickel-chromium molybdenum niobium alloy.
1: Oh, and easy for you to say.
4: More than half of it is made of nickel. Around a fifth is chromium, and the rest is the molybdenum and the niobium, with a little added titanium with an iron balance. It features a high pitting resistance equivalence number of 45, offering exceptional resistance to pitting,
5: 45.
4: Crevice corrosion, stress corrosion, cracking, and hydrogen embrittlement. It's used in the oil and gas industry, on submarines, and, of course, on aircraft, where it's primarily found in critical structural components and high-strength fasteners and bits of engine, by the looks of it.
1: Wow.
5: I feel like I just got a PhD in metallurgy.
4: Well, I must admit, there's a whole world out there I didn't know existed.
5: No,
1: I really didn't want to know.
5: I'm glad it's there, but I'm not really interested.
1: Yeah.
4: It means something to somebody, I'm sure.
5: But nobody died. Nobody died.
4: This is a death-free environment.
1: As far as we know. I mean, maybe in the production of that alloy, people died.
4: Yeah. Could get it. Yeah. I don't live near a place where they make it.
1: Well, that was interesting. Thank you, Captain Nick. And also...
4: You're welcome. To quote AJ.
5: You had a sincere face on.
1: Speaking of said Alpha Juliet, from the North Woods of the Atlanta suburbs, race car driver, self-taught chef, commercial multi-engine instrument rated pilot with an interest in anything with enough horsepower to kill him, it's AJ Schramm, also known as Alpha Juliet.
6: Hello, Jeff, Nick, Liz. Good to see you guys. Good to be here. Had quite a fun weekend. Look forward to talking about it.
1: Oh, all right. Can't wait to hear. All right. And
6: well, you were there.
1: Oh, yeah. Yeah, it was fun. Now I remember. Was that this past weekend?
4: I don't know. Yeah.
1: Good night, everybody. It was nice. It was a good show.
6: All right, we're done here.
1: Yeah. All right. And also from her studio in Toronto, Ontario, Canada, retired financier and aviation enthusiast, spreadsheet master, and our producer. It's the lovely Liz Piper.
5: Let me just start by saying I'm sorry. I just wanted to get that out of the way for everyone. I'm sorry for the show that's coming up here. Just the way it's unfolding now. It just...
4: Oh, dear.
5: I don't know. Anyway, we'll do our best to make it entertaining, but...
1: Liz, these are the best shows when we start off like this.
5: Sure. You tell yourself that. Yeah.
1: Okay.
5: Have a good one. We hope.
1: All right. Let's do some aviation news.

0: stand by for news.
1: Alrighty, let's start off with this first item in our news segment. It involves a London HEMS helicopter. What is HEMS? Emergency medical
2: based. I think it's
1: hospital emergency medical services.
2: I think so. Oh, okay. I believe so.
1: Helicopter landed in the middle of runway 27 right. Nice job at Heathrow Airport, causing go-arounds. Okay. Flight operations on one of Heathrow's main arrival strips came to a brief standstill this afternoon, which was, I don't know, a few days ago. September 20th, maybe? Where was I here? After a medical emergency helicopter executed an unscheduled landing directly on the runway, forcing an incoming long-haul airliner into a low-altitude go-around. The incident unfolded at 4:15 p.m. local time when an Airbus helicopter's H-135 registration Golf Lima Alpha Alpha Bravo, I can say Alpha Alpha when it comes to this, but not for Captain Nick's introduction, but that's neither here nor there. I should practice. Operated by London's Air Ambulance Charity, HEMS, approached Heathrow Airport from the east following a departure from the Royal London Hospital in Whitechapel. Flying at an altitude of approximately 400 feet, the emergency aircraft landed directly in the middle of runway 27 right. The unexpected arrival disrupted the tightly scheduled landing sequence at the world's busiest dual runway airport. When I read that and I went, oh, I didn't realize it was the world's busiest dual runway airport. That's pretty cool. Directly behind the helicopter on short final was a China Southern Airlines flight 307, a Boeing 787-9 Dreamliner, arriving from Wuhan. Air traffic controllers issued immediate instructions to the Dreamliner, forcing its flight crew to initiate a go-around at just 350 feet above ground level. The wide-body jet powered up its engines, climbed out of the approach corridor, and entered a holding pattern to await a second landing attempt. The disruption was short-lived, or lived, if you prefer. Minutes after touchdown, the HEMS helicopter taxied off runway 27 right and relocated to stand B32 near Terminal 5, allowing air traffic control to clear the active runway and quickly resume normal flight operations. London's air ambulance regularly responds to critical trauma incidents across the capital through operational landings, though operational landings on active runways at Heathrow remain exceptionally rare. Authorities have not yet disclosed the specific nature of the medical emergency that prompted the landing at Terminal 5. Okay, so I'm thinking, do we know anybody over at Heathrow like that maybe has something to do with air traffic control, works in the tower, you know, all that? Adam Spink, our good friend and a community member and also involved in many aviation podcasts, Adam Spink. I reached out to him and said, what's going on? What was the deal with this? Do you know anything about this? And he said, I wasn't at work, but the choice to land it at the midpoint of 27 right negates any wake vortex issues as the previous arrival would have touched down way before this. When London HEMS scramble, Heathrow radar get a phone call from one of the pilots saying which grid square they're going to, land on, when London HEMS scramble, Heathrow radar get a phone call from one of the pilots saying which grid square they're going to. And then he says in parentheses, we divide London up into a grid for HEMS and police helicopter ops. They are effectively page numbers from the London A through Z Road Atlas. Wow, that's pretty cool.
3: That is such a famous book, that the A to Z of London is every taxi driver has to learn it more or less every single page to do the knowledge. And it's a famous book of how to get around London. It has every single tiny street and lane and everything. The A to Z is just a book that is a complete road atlas of
1: the
3: Bible of London. And by the way, it's generically known as HEMS.
1: Oh, HEMS. Okay.
3: Yeah.
1: I should have asked you that before we started the recording today. HEMS. Okay. Anyway, he goes on, in this case, the tower would have gotten a few minutes' notice as radar would have called the tower to pass it on or pass on. It was attending an incident on the airport. I don't know what happened in this case, but falls from height are not unknown. People falling from cargo holds, off steps,
3: I thought we were talking about the helicopter for a second.
1: Yeah, yeah, so he said London Hems comes into Heathrow maybe once or twice a year. Not a big deal, really. I think it made the news due to the go-arounds that it caused. So when I first read this thing, honestly, I was thinking, like, the Hems helicopter had some kind of an emergency, like there was something wrong, and they had to make an immediate landing in the middle of 27 Right. But actually, I guess they were fine. They were just responding to some kind of an emergency call at the airport. So
3: yeah, it just seemed an odd spot for them to park it while they waited for a clearance to go around, because, you know, you'd have thought they would have found somewhere a bit short of the runway and then cleared it through a gap.
1: But, or not on the runway itself, but like no, in that, between
3: that,
1: the runway.
3: That seems the odd bit to me on this.
1: Yeah. So, Adam really didn't address that aspect of it. He just said,
3: I mean, they're well practiced in doing this stuff because they have a police helicopter that is wandering around Heathrow more or less 24/7. And it's always close, and they're always putting it either under or over traffic that's on finals and things. So I'm not sure what happened here.
1: Oh, wait, well, watch out. I can see right behind AJ, there's a helicopter coming down. Watch out.
4: I mean, well, for clarification,
3: land on top of the tower. That would have been the perfect place to stick it.
4: And just for clarification, the Hems, you know, medical helicopters and police helicopters don't have flashy lights on them, and other airplanes don't have to pull over when they show up. That's not how it works in airplanes.
1: Are you sure about that?
4: As far as I know.
1: Yeah.
3: Okay. Although the China Southern might have been making a run for it. You never know.
4: Well, yeah, maybe it wasn't a go-around. Maybe it was fleeing the scene.
2: I just think of those guys, like, after a 15-hour flight from China, they're sort of, oh, we're going to land. Nope, we're not. Okay.
1: Yeah, that can be.
3: Here we go again.
1: Yeah, that can be a bummer, you know, after that long of a flight.
3: Absolutely.
1: Oh, really? We got to do this again? I mean, how, in your experience, Captain Nick, would they get resequenced out, like, way out in one of those holding patterns? You know, it could be some time, or would they give them, like...
3: They'd have had to put them out into the pattern, and it's usually fairly chocker. So they might well have sent them to a holding pattern, but they wouldn't have made them hold there for very long. Because normally, obviously, the aircraft go down the holding pattern, and when they get to the bottom, they're sequenced off one after the other. And from that point onwards, their separation is quite tight. So in order to fit another aircraft in between them at that point would be very difficult. I don't think they'd do that. However, you could bring the China aircraft through underneath the hold and just make one person do another turn of the hold. In fact, make everybody do another turn of the hold while they filled the space that was now vacated.
1: Okay. Peter Tarantella in our live audience says, well, it was from Wuhan. Yeah, the whole COVID labs, Wuhan labs and everything else.
2: And actually, Tim knows why they actually were at the airport.
1: Oh, Tim Van Ran says, must be a donut shop near the airport for the police helo to be there.
3: I think our boys prefer kebabs. I don't know.
1: Oh? Well, I do too. Well, I like both. Mm. Donuts and kebabs.
4: We should make a kebab donut.
1: Mm.
4: Genius.
1: Like it. Yeah.
3: Excellent.
1: All right, Captain Nick, I would like for you to handle this next item in our news segment.
3: Jeff, just because I flew the damn thing for 4 years and I've got over 1,000 hours on it, I'm no expert on the Hawk aircraft.
1: Okay.
3: I suppose I have to. This is quite unusual. I mean, we don't lose our training aircraft very often at all. So this kind of made the news, but more importantly, there was some very good quality coverage, film coverage from some of the many aircraft spotters that are around the airfield. And because this happened close to the airfield, there was a lot of it, and it hit the social media, and all the newspapers picked it up. Must have been a slow news day. So now we all know, in the UK at least, all know about it. So I'll read what the Guardian said about it. Witnesses say, they say T2 Hawk. It's a Hawk T2 aircraft, which was being used for a training flight, was basically on fire on takeoff. Yeah, I guess it was. An RAF jet crashed and exploded moments after two pilots ejected. Well, it's not going to carry on flying for very long. So I guess, yeah, we'll normally then eject. If the pilots eject, it will normally then crash. During a training flight.
4: Not always. Remember an Australian F-18 that landed itself
3: yes,
4: safely.
3: Oh, yes, that's very true. Yes, indeed. During a training flight over Unis Moon, or Anglesey, as it is if you anglicise the Welsh name, in North Wales on Wednesday. The aircraft had just taken off from RAF Valley, where I was imprisoned for 4 years, on the west of the island when the incident occurred, a witness said. I'm actually... Oh, I see. West Anglesey. All right. It was east of the airfield. Both pilots parachuted to the ground and reported treated for minor injuries. Yeah, minor injuries is very common after an ejection. Normally, spinal fractures sometimes can be bad. Quite often, so you know, they're quite light. And the Hawk has an ejection system which is very modern. And the ejector seats activate incredibly quickly, and because of that they don't jettison the canopy. What they do is they have miniature detonating cord, like the cord they use, I don't know, to cut trees down sometimes or that kind of stuff. It's laid around the top of the canopy above the seats, and it's sort of coated in lead to protect it and stop it being damaged. But when it goes off, it shatters the glass more or less as the seat is leaving. So the seat, by the time the seat's going through the big lumps of perspex, I said glass, it's not, it's perspex, it's all coming apart. But the lead covering gives splatter, MDC splatter, which, if you're wearing your visor down, is fine. But if you haven't put your visor down, can cut your face up a bit. Also, it'll any exposed skin, it'll leave little scratch marks on it. So those sort of minor injuries are common in a Hawk ejection. I will talk. You don't have to put the video on yet, Jeff. But they say there's a video shows the aircraft appearing to climb unevenly before the aircraft ejects. Well, it looked fairly normal to me. The plane then nosedives towards the ground. Yes, it will do. It crashed near houses and agricultural buildings, sending enormous fireball. We've seen the fireball. We could possibly see that again if you've got that picture. There you go. And you can see the vicinity of a farmhouse, at least, and there's a barn there as well. And if you could put the map up, Jeff, please. You can see the airfield up towards the top left and the long main runway. It's right by the coast there. So that beach, which the cursor is sort of wandering over, we called it Hunter Beach because that's where the Hunter Squadron was over there. I don't know what they call it nowadays. Anyway, they flew off heading towards the southeast, and they crashed in that little dotted area somewhere in there. I had a look at the houses on Google Maps and the one in the picture, and I couldn't see exactly which one it was, but that's where
2: it plonked down. As you said, Captain Nick, it was full of gas. It was full of
3: fuel, yeah, it was just right? off to take off, so it had a full fuel load on board. Mind you, it doesn't take a huge amount of fuel, the Hawk, but obviously enough to make a nice big fireball. The official RAF spokesman said an incident involving an RAF T2 Hawk flying out of Valley occurred, and an investigation is underway, and we will not further comment. So there you go. The site of the crash at Pencarnishog, less than 2 miles from the base, and the RAF Valley is home to the Air Force's number 4 flying training school, where I worked as a flying instructor for 4 years. They have nowadays, they've got Hawk T2s. The T2 is just a glass cockpit and slightly more militarized version. In other words, you can carry weapons than the version I flew. And the Texan T1 aircraft is the initial trainer they have there. Not much else to say, really. There was a fire, and the fireman said it's under control, and asking public to avoid the area. That's going to happen. There is a train line that goes right, beside the airport. You can't really see it on that. Not good enough quality, but it very close, and it would have gone very close to that crash area. That's the main line which goes from London to Holyhead, the town where their ferry across to Northern Ireland leaves. So that was closed for a while. And, I mean, there's various descriptions, but I'm going to cover what they're saying, basically. We've got a video. I've got a video of them taking off, and I think you can see an issue with the aircraft very quickly in the takeoff roll. So if we could roll VT, please. Okay, it's a nice-looking airplane, that Hawk T2, but this bit is not ideal. Mm. You can see a big burst of flame coming out at the top of the fuselage, about halfway back, and it
1: that's not normal.
3: Grows.
4: Yeah, I always thought that's how they worked.
3: Usually.
4: Flames go up the top.
3: Disappears behind the high ground and then re-emerges. Bit of smoke coming out the back now. And there's no reheat on this Hawk. It's got a Rolls-Royce
4: There is on that one.
1: Yeah, it looks like there
3: exactly
1: is.
3: What I was going to say. It looks like there is because there's a lot of fire coming out of the back. And it sort of goes off and on. I'm not quite sure why that would. Perhaps they're doing something with the fuel cocks or the throttle. So you can see there is a big issue. Now, I first noticed the fire coming out of the area at the top of the fuselage, which is normally around the exhaust for the auxiliary power unit. The Hawk doesn't have an auxiliary power unit that runs constantly like you would have on an airliner. It has one that only fires up to start the engine and then it shuts down again. But obviously it just sits there on the top and it's obviously got a fuel feed. My initial thoughts were, oh, it's an APU fire. But the APU should be shut down. And unless they actually had a pressurized fuel line that had a leak in that area, I don't think the flames are coming necessarily from just the APU. But if you had a fuel leak in the engine area, now that of course the whole of the rear fuselage has the Adur engine. It's a non-reheat version of the same engine that was in the Jaguar. They had two of them. It should have had four, but because it's pretty underpowered airplane, but they had two of them. Oh, the Hawk has just one. I say that because of Captain Nigel, who flew them. So it fills up a fair amount of that space, but along the spine, there's definitely some room. But I'm thinking it was either fuel going to the APU or fuel involved with the powering of the engine, it might just be taking the path of least resistance to get out of the engine bay, which might involve coming out through the APU bay. I'm not certain. And then I suspect as the burning proceeds back down the fuselage because of the airflow going through the engine bay, the fire will just proceed further back. But it doesn't look very healthy. Okay. Not much really else to say on that other than it's quite a dramatic piece of footage. There were questions asked as to why air traffic didn't tell them to stop. Air traffic won't normally do that because that's a pilot judgment thing. They will usually tell them, you're on fire. And give them some indication of the severity. By that time, by the time the message got through to them and the pilots, you know, worked out, oh, yeah, and we've got a few captions here perhaps, they were airborne. So their job now is to keep the airplane flying